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0: well, another Saturday night, It's Smooth Man and the Funk Bunch. Oh, boy. I don't know who's here. I don't know who's there. And I don't know who's over there. I'm going to begin with Justice Inferior. You there, my brother?
1: You know the dilly. Justice from Philly reporting in.
0: My man. Kiki, are you here?
2: Hey, Moomin. Yes, I am. Hey, Moomin. Hey, Fun Bunch. Hey, America. Kiki is in the building.
0: I don't know if Lady C is around, so I'm going to say, hey, Lady C, are you there? Must not be. Hey, Miss B, are you there?
3: Yes, Miss B is here and on time. President accounted for.
0: I'm so happy to hear that you, Kiki, and Justin. I don't know what happened to Lady. I guess her plane ran out of gas somewhere over in Hong Kong. Anyway,
3: she's out of the country right now.
0: It's Saturday night. It's Moon Man and the Fun Bunch. How you doing, Fun Bunch? All of you, how are you doing?
3: I'm doing wonderful.
2: I am better than amazing.
0: Are you enjoying the summer?
3: I certainly have enjoyed my first week off. I've just relaxed and gone out and had lunch and just did everything I want to do.
0: I hear you, girl. How about you, Kiki?
2: I am doing amazing. I had a real big event to pull off for a 50th birthday around that Juneteenth holiday. And so it was a lot of people from out of town. I was able to bring the Caribbean vibes to Maryland. So another successful event for me.
0: Fantastic.
3: Amen.
0: Fantastic.
3: That's great.
0: Justin, how are you enjoying your summer, Justin?
1: Well, I'm enjoying my summer quite well. We're only 1 week into it, even though it seems like we've 2 months into it. It's been so hot. We had 3 heat waves, and we're about to have 4 and 5 because it's going to be hot next week, y'all.
0: That's what I was told. Well, you know, I can deal with as long as I can get cool, you know, get under the air conditioning. So, you know, and then, you know, it's healthy for you to a point because you need the sunlight for your vitamin, that vitamin C. You really need that. And so many people who are working in the office areas, they don't get it. You know, when you leave, think about this. When you leave your home, you get into your car. You don't be in the sun that much. Once you get to your job, you get out of your car, you go in the office for 8 or 9 hours, sometimes 10. So when you leave your office, you get back in your car, and you go wherever. But you're still not out there getting that vitamin D3. A lot of people be surprised how short as they are in vitamin D3.
1: Mm-hmm.
0: I know when I found out that I had a shortage, Dick Gregory told me. I did not know. So it took a long time when I was operated for the wound to hold. And he said to me, he said, you know why it haven't healed yet? So you need vitamin D3. And I said, you serious? He says, yes. But I went and find out, went to the doctor. He didn't know what I was talking about. He thought I was crazy. About 2 months later, I went back to the doctor. He looked at that wound and said, wait a minute. What's happening here? I said, I prayed about this. He said, yeah, some kind of miracle is happening because this thing is healing up. So ever since then, I've done a favorite of make certain I get so many vitamin D3 in my system because you're not out there in the sun. I had no idea how important it was. So sun is good for you.
3: Very good for you.
1: You know, do you like the winter or the summer better?
0: Well, you know, I can deal with either or. I'm just so happy to be alive.
1: Amen. I hear you. I mean, that's a blessing to be, you know, an elder and still be kicking over there. So, yeah, I like that.
0: I enjoy looking at the neighborhood when there's a lot of beautiful snow on the ground and taking pictures of the beautiful lawn kept, well kept, you know, and the snow is so beautiful. I enjoy seeing that. When I was younger, you'd always be out in it. But, of course, when you get a certain age, you're not going to be out in the snow like you would if you were a teenager. But as far as I'm concerned, I can, you know, I enjoy all year round.
1: I was born in August, in like the late part of August. So I naturally love the summer. And I don't really like the winter and real cold weather. So I'd rather tolerate the summer than the winter. But I hear other folks say they like the winter better than they do the summer. What about you, Ms. B?
3: Ms. B loves the summer and spring. And I like fall, too, because I like the football weather. I don't like winter.
1: Okay.
0: Well,
2: I'm a January baby, so I love the winter and the fall.
1: You see what I mean, Boom Man? It's sort of how you were born, but you kind of like anything and everything.
0: Well, here's what I'm thinking. Here's what I'm thinking. Me, when I was a young teenager, now, I'm talking about when I was young. I'm not talking about now adult, because, you know, when you get a family person, you can't be talking all of that. But I used to like the summer because I could see the ladies in the shorts and all the bodies and who was pregnant, who was not pregnant.
1: Hey.
0: And I see all these pretty ladies, you know, with all these pretty ladies, short shorts, and someone forgot to put on the shorts. They just had a little string.
1: Oh, my.
0: And then I used to like to watch and laugh. I thought it was funny. I see a lady in the carriage with four babies, and all of them look like they're about 30 days apart. And I'm saying, whoever that man was, he was a thumper, because someone had four babies at the same time or close together. And then there are four in the carriage and two walking behind. I saw that in Philly. I was crossing the street and I saw that I was shocked. I said, I don't believe this. She had four babies. You know, these wives, whatever you call them, carriage to push the babies in?
1: Yeah.
0: She had four.
1: Yeah, that's remarkable. When people have three babies and four at one time.
0: This was four. I saw this in Philly. I was crossing the street. Mm-hmm. And I stopped and I looked. This lady had four in a little buggy, whatever you call it, carriage. And then she had two walking behind her. But, I mean, in the summertime, it's just fun to see all of this. That's just the way I think. Now, someone can have them in the baby. That's up to them. But I can't see. This is me. And often I wonder this. When I see them on TV and they show what women go through when they have babies, how they be hollering and screaming and perspiring and all that, I can't see them doing that those 7 or 8 times. I just don't understand that. Now, one lady told me that feeling is a feeling that she can't explain, but women love that. And I'm saying, how do you love? It's okay trying to make the baby, but how do you love going through all those pains? But a lady told me that ladies enjoy that. And those of you who have done it, am I wrong or right, or was she telling the truth?
3: I don't know, because I never gave birth to a child, so I don't know.
0: Well, what about you, Kiki?
2: Now, what she said about giving birth, she said what?
0: We were saying how women have a hard time giving birth. When I see it on TV, it's frightening to me to watch it.
2: I'm one and done. That was the reason I was one and done. Because it's hard and it hurts. But, you know, everybody's experience is different. I have girlfriends that have 4 and 5, and they just had no problems. They pop them out. So, you know, but for me, I don't do pain well. So, yeah.
0: I'm a grown man, and I don't do pain well. But when I see this on TV, to me as a man, I can see why a man would faint if he walked in the room when his wife is delivering. I just can't handle it. And that's a miracle. And when you think about you bringing in a life, and it's a miracle. I mean, it's just beautiful. When you think about it, but going through those, I don't see how a lady can handle not 6-7 times. And like you say, Kiki, one and done. But some of them, they just told me, the lady told me that feeling is something that hurt, but it's a good hurt. I can't see because I'm a man. I just see it on TV.
3: I've never seen anything hurt so good. I don't think anything that hurts you is not good as far as I'm concerned.
0: Well, some women just have different opinions, but I've been told that several times. They said, "Moon Man, but that feeling." Well, I can understand the excitement of you bringing in a life into the world. The miracle, because it definitely is a miracle. But I just can't understand how they can do that 7-8 times. I just can't see it.
3: Well, some women do. And I know. We had a relative, and she had 21 babies.
0: Well, how many husbands she had?
3: One
0: man made 21 babies.
3: One man made 21 babies.
0: And that sounds like we people. He must be a thumper. I'd like to meet him. He must be the biggest thumper in the world. I hear some music, Missy.
3: Yes, we have...
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0: Welcome back on a Saturday night. It's Moon Man in the front bunch. Miss B, of course, Kiki, of course. My main man, Jefferson Philly. That's all right. You remember, I don't know if any of you remember or you could have or you could have forgotten. I said, those people over there are not going to stop fighting war.
1: Of course, yes. I remember you saying that because they've been doing this since biblical times.
0: That is correct. Now, ever since I've been born, ever since I've heard, those people been fighting and they're not going to stop. And the Bible even say there'll be rumors of wars. And when man defies the Bible, he thinks he's God, but he's not. And he got into something and he can't afford to abolish that country like he said he's going to do. Because then the international law will get him, or whatever you call that, however you word that. So he can't do that. And when they pass that bill to limit him on what he can do, all he's doing is talking and lying. Now, he's so busy planning on disrupting the midterm. And we've been kicking this around with different ideas. He's trying to get Congress to sign that bill. And Congress says no. And he's supposed to sign the bill. He said he's not going to sign the bill. But what he doesn't understand, after 10 days, if he doesn't sign it, Congress, it becomes law anyway. Now, he's the president, and he doesn't know that. So when there's a law that trying to help people, and you refuse to sign the bill to help people, the community, the world, or however that whatever that bill covers, I think it covers like housing and, you know, where people can afford.
1: Yes, it does. It does.
0: Right. And a whole lot of other things. Now, if he doesn't sign it, it's going to go on his record. And here's something else I'm kind of hesitant about. This is me now. A lot of people probably never thought of this. I would be reluctant to keep talking about impeaching him. And I'm going to tell you why I think may and could happen. If they talk about impeaching him, and if they try to impeach him, I believe, now this sounds crazy, some of the Republicans will help to impeach him. Now, I'm going to tell you why. Trump is not tomorrow for the Republicans. That vice president is. Now, as you know, Trump's supposed to only have 4 years. After 4 years, there's a possibility of being another Democrat president. They're not going to have that, or they could try not to have that. Here's what their plan sounds like to me. If they impeach Trump, then the vice president can finish out Trump's 2-year term. Then he can turn around and run 4 more years. And if he wins, he run 4 more years again. That's 8 years. Then he's going to do Trump 2 years. That's 10. So for the next 10 years, you're going to have the Republicans in control. That's something that you got to think about. That could happen.
1: It could happen, Moon, but let me tell you, first of all, Trump has been impeached twice already. You can be impeached without leaving the office.
0: No, but they're going to impeach him to remove him. That's what they're going to try to do. Now, I'm just saying the option. Now, I'm not saying it's going to happen. But you got to be careful. You got to have plan A and plan B. Now, you see, what he's trying to do is to get all the money that they can for their families. I wouldn't be surprised. Well, he's already talking about pardon all of his family members and all of that. He's already talking about doing that. And I don't think you can pardon yourself. You may. I'm not sure on that.
1: But well, you can't pardon yourself.
0: This man is so crooked.
2: But do you all think that enough people like J.D. Vance to let him become the president?
1: No.
0: Well,
1: the Democrats are showing him now in the primaries and stuff. He's showing up.
0: Well, here's what I'm going to say about the system that a lot of people do not understand. Mr. Bobo don't care how bad you are. If you look like them, they're going to support you, no matter what they say in public. So you have to be careful to think that he may not be like enough. That's what I'm saying. Now, I'm on your side. I'm hoping that he's not that well. But in 2 years, he can do a lot of damage if they remove Trump. In 2 years, he can do a lot of damage.
1: They may impeach him, but he's not going to be removed.
0: Say that again?
1: They may impeach him again, but he's not going to be removed because he's been impeached twice already.
0: But they didn't impeach him to be removed. There's difference. It's just like filing bankruptcy. You can file bankruptcy. You got two, three different ones you can file. So impeach, you got two or three ways you can impeach a person. When you impeach
1: right.
0: him, you got to impeach him to be removed. You see, that's how that works. But
1: I'm not sure about that. You'd have to ask somebody that know a little bit more about that than I do.
0: Right. Well, same thing with me. But I'm thinking that's how it works. Now, here's something else. If they pass that bill trying to change the voting rules and the voting law, which I don't think that they can, because each state is in charge of their own way of it, how they choose to handle it. But again, he's changed every law he wanted to change so far, and Congress had not stopped him. So I'm just afraid that a whole lot of dirty stuff will go on before the midterm. And I'd be surprised, I would not be surprised if they cancel the midterm. He could do that with starting another war or make this war, carry this war so that they may come over here or they make it a major war, boots on the ground and all of that. So
1: we through.
0: That is correct. But the other thing is this. He's putting people in place that will say yes to whatever he want to do. And that's what is so scary. And I'm looking at all this.
1: Some of them are realizing what's going on. And some of them are saying no because, you know, he... And that guy the other day had a shouting match at each other about that stuff when they voted against what he wanted.
0: Well, he got a problem now, but then you don't know how big the problem is because until this bill goes to his desk, but that bill has to go to his desk for 10 days. It's not there yet. And he's telling the Republicans that bill has to be signed before he signed their bill. So, and the House, the Speaker, I think they're supposed to go on vacation for the next 10 days, I believe, 10 or 15 days. But they have not left yet, I don't think. But I heard the Speaker saying he's got to put it on his desk legally in order for it to be 10 days. If he doesn't sign it from his desk, then it becomes law anyway. And you know, the Congress can override a lot of things he does and have done. But they haven't. That's because he controls the Congress and the Senate.
1: Well, the Congress has overridden quite a few things that he has done. However, they won't publicize it.
0: Well, that's true. There's something else that bothers me. I don't know if any of you pay attention or not. When you look at the Supreme Court lineup, why is it that the sister always in the back? You ever notice that?
1: Yeah, they put the sister always in the back because that's where they wanted to be, invisible.
0: And that kind of bothers me. I said, why is it that the sister always in the back? Lord, these people have taken us back 50 years, Miss B.
1: They're taking us back way past 50 years. Well, we were much better off 50 years ago than we are now. Well, he's much better off then, because I've been looking at documentaries on Howard Station about black people and what the things they had and how they operated in their own community with their own banks, their own doctors and everything, and were thriving.
0: That's right.
1: They were thriving. We have our own segregated area, and everybody was thriving. Nice homes, everybody had employment, and they were employed by black people. We have to go to a break to be a part of the conversation.
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0: like it's Saturday night. It's Saturday night. It's Smooth Man and the Fun. But Kiki, Miss Beat, of course, my man Justice. It's a Friday, Saturday night. Let's make it do what it do. You know, there's just so many things that a lot of, I say, the younger people have not gotten the message the way they should have. They don't know about the struggle. So they don't feel like, they feel like they have arrived. They got a nice car, got a job, buying a home. They think that's all of it. But you're still one check away from being on social security or out of a job. One paycheck. Think about it. You got a $3,000 house note. You got a car. You got kids in college. And that paycheck may look big, but when you start cutting that thing up in pieces. So when you go to the market, you're paying more for your food. You're putting more gas in your tank. Kids' tuition going up. It's rough. But ask yourself, what do you own? I'm not talking about what you're buying. What do you own? How much money you got as a nest egg for emergency? What kind? I remember years ago they had what you call savings bonds. Do you remember that, Miss D?
1: Yeah, they had those savings bonds you could buy every month.
0: Do they still have them?
1: Yeah, you can buy them.
0: But years ago, that was a big thing.
1: Years ago, you'd have it automatically taken out of your check and all, and you'd save all the bonds, and you'd have plenty of money.
0: So what I'm trying to tell these young people, you need to go back and study your history. Do not let them dictate who you should be or who you are. Find out for yourself, because the way you are thinking, that's not who you are. And they'll tell you this, you can't do this, you can't do that. You know, years ago, we used to create things. We used to invent things. If you look at all the inventions, the majority of all of them was done by black people or was helped.
1: Right.
0: A lot of people did not know that the first atomic bomb, there was a black person involved with making it. See, we've accomplished so much in life they don't want you to know about. And we're not trying to make an effort to even tell our kids. Even in the churches, they don't, to me, I was hoping that they would even have, even if it was like a certain night or a certain day, to teach things like that. All the things they don't want to teach you in the school. Now, they tried in Texas, talking about part of the curriculum, you got to read passages from the Bible. Their Bible.
1: Yeah, well, you know, that might not be bad.
0: Well, think about this. All of them don't have the same religion, though. So what Bible are you going to let them read?
1: They have a clause, though. I'm sure they have a clause that those who are different religions and different beliefs can be exempt. They have to have that kind of clause.
0: Well, I don't know. I believe in that, but I don't know how you can determine which Bible. Because you got all different races of people worship different gods or worship a different way. Because I know my niece, her religion, she didn't go to her own father's funeral. Because
1: why?
0: Her religion. My own niece.
1: Well, so, I know, Boom, but let me tell you, the religion shouldn't keep you from away from your parents' funerals and stuff.
0: I'm just telling you, Miss B, what I witnessed. And
1: well, they put it on religion, but sometimes they don't want to do it, and they use their religion or whatever the excuse, so they don't want to be there or something. But nothing to keep me away.
0: I don't know. Is it about the church? She wasn't allowing the church. I just don't know the answer, because at that time, everybody was all shook up. Well, her husband just died, 2 months ago. Of course, she was in Puerto Rico. She didn't go to his funeral.
1: So she did not go to his funeral? Let me tell you one thing. They use a lot of excuses for religion. She probably was pissed off with him and didn't want to go.
0: Well, you're right. So when you go back to this school, tell the students they got to read this Bible or that Bible, I just think you're going to run into a problem. That's just my thinking. I don't know. I could be wrong.
1: Well, I don't know, but I do know that everybody, religion or anything else, you can differ with it, and you do what you want to do. And if you don't want to do something, a lot of people use religion as their different religions as excuses mm-hmm. not to do certain things. And they know morally it's not right or it's right. They know morally what they're doing is wrong, but they'll put it on religion so that it can make them feel better.
0: Well, it's just like me. I think of all kinds of things. Some people tell me I'm crazy, but I just think of, they talk about 250 years celebration, right?
1: Mm-hmm.
0: The United States been here more than 250 years.
1: They talk about the America as we know it.
0: American what?
1: As we know it. As they know it.
0: It can be. Somebody was here more than 250 years ago. If you're talking about history.
1: Yeah, but what I'm saying is they talk about the establishment of this country. They were here, but the country was not established like it. I think they're talking about the establishment of the United States of America as a country. People been here long, long, long centuries and centuries ago.
0: Well, that is true, and it was called the United States then, I thought.
1: Well,
0: okay, let me ask this question. Now, I'm not an educator, so I'm just asking
1: this question. The Constitution and all that stuff, when they brought the Constitution and all that other stuff into play, and the Bill of Rights and all that, when they organized it, that's what I'm talking about. I think it's the organization of the country.
0: Oh, okay. Because Columbus came over 250 years ago.
1: I know.
0: So, but, you know, and I'm glad you're saying it that way, but the way they explain it to the people, like, this is just the beginning of everything.
1: And Trump, no, it's not.
0: And Trump with his World's Fair, or his fair that he got in D.C., I don't know. Justice, if you ever go to D.C., you can go to the fair. Trump will let you come. Are you there, Justice? Maybe he was on the way to the fair.
1: He's probably coming. He's probably on his way down here to celebrate Trump. Trump supporter.
0: He said you come to the fair. He said you come to the fair, you're gonna enjoy it. I saw fast reel there. I don't know. I thought so. Maybe that's what Justice is on his way to Washington to enjoy the fair with Trump.
1: Well, I know one thing.
2: No,
1: I say we can.
2: No, sir. You know. That fair is a failure, and I heard that Trump, I just recently heard today that he decided to cancel the fair. Does anybody know that that's a fact?
0: No, I haven't heard about that.
3: I haven't heard that either. That would shock me.
2: Based on the turnout, that it was extremely low, and the only time people came out and when he was speaking, and then they all just walked away and they all left, like they weren't even staying to hear him speak. So the people who showed up for the rally, they walked away from it and just walked, you know, left the rally and everything. And they seemed like they didn't even want to hear what he had to say.
1: They probably did.
0: Yeah, well, I saw the last time, the information I saw where they were showing, you know, the pool and all of that, and they showed the Ferris wheel, and I didn't see too many people neither. So you could be right, but I haven't heard that yet. Hopefully, between 9 tomorrow.
1: And all the people up there, they vandalizing the pool and all. That was his mistake, see. And that was a $14 million mistake. That he ought, now they got poverty in this country. And he's, I mean, people looking for housing, people are hungry, food prices going up. And he will spend all that money on a fair and on a party for himself. Plus, he'll give all these other countries money, to help build back what they destroyed and all that stuff. It doesn't make sense to me.
0: Well, here's one of the excuses that he's putting out there. There was a power outage that created the bad turnout at the American State Fair. What did power outage got to do with it?
1: A power outage?

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0: Ah, ça.
1: Ou Papa Dilly for the Guardian Film. My man, Justin, of course, Kiki is here, Miss B. And boy, it's Saturday night. You know, there's so many things that I said that our people can do. It's just talk to each other, share information, help each other, and explain to our young people. That's why a lot of them have gone astray. But one day, I'll never forget this. When I was in high school, I had missed a couple of days. But at the end of the semester, they gave me a good grade. And

0: one of the students asked the teacher, how is it that Ben Coke got this A and he missed so many days? The teacher said, well, number one, when he does come to class, he pays attention. And secondly, once you learn something, you never forget it. And those things stayed on my mind. Anytime you learn something, you will never forget it. And when someone say, you know, I knew this, but I forgot. No, you didn't. You didn't know
1: it. You never learned it. Mm-hmm.
0: So little things I pay attention to help me with my life. And I've seen so many smart young black kids, but they don't do nothing with their knowledge. They don't do nothing with their knowledge. And some of them do not want to help another one. You know, back in our days, we help each other.
1: Mm-hmm.
0: The teacher would even come to our house and help us with our homework if we needed. And
1: that's right.
0: They keep you after class. They made certain that when you left that class, you had something called in that head of yours. But I listen to a lot of these kids. I see how they dress. I listen how they talk. No respect. Not even for themselves. And I said,
1: Go ahead. So what I was getting ready to say, you talk about the way they dress. Well, first of all, you should see the teachers, the way they dress. They come into the building. They got on anything. You don't know whether they're coming to clean the bathrooms in the building or not. They call themselves teachers. I'm serious. And I remember one teacher came in, and she had on some sweatpants, and she had a big derriere. She had a big behind and had juicy written across it. And she would stand up in front of somebody's class and teach all day long with something like that on.
0: You know what? Mm-hmm. Since you brought that up, on the Baltimore Channel, they got a sister there doing the weather. Now, I saw this sister when she got hired. This sister was a full-figured, beautiful black woman. Now, this lady looked like she weighed 90 pounds. She's lost all that weight. Well, what I'm trying to get to, they forced her to lose all that weight. Now, you think I'm exaggerating, within 90 days. She looked so small. Now, I remember, you know, I'm a man, so I know that you got a big trunk. When they hired her, she had a big trunk with a whole lot of stuff in it. she had a strange hairstyle. Now, her hair comes down to her back. And now, I'm not telling you she doesn't look good, but I'm afraid she don't have a health problem. There is no way no one could force me to lose that many pounds in 3 months. Hey, there's just no way.
2: Well, you know, Moon.
1: But they got drugs and stuff, opiates and stuff like that. Oh, shit, that'll make you lose the weight.
0: I don't care what they got. I'm going to be for real. When you got to lose that kind of weight to keep a job, I don't want that job.
2: Well, I agree with you, Moon.
0: When she came, she was healthy. I mean, it wasn't bad, but she was just a beautiful woman, you know, was full figured. You know what I'm saying?
2: Serena Williams. Like Serena before she went on Ozempic.
0: And she looked like she weighed, I would say, 100 pounds, maybe 105.
2: That's how Serena looked. Serena looking like that.
0: There's just no way. Because that is not healthy. You can't convince me that is healthy. And I don't know how much more pounds that sister gonna try to weigh, but I will bet you, I could be wrong, that we're gonna hear from that lady again with health problems, because there's no way. Inside of 3 months, I bet you she lost 50 pounds.
2: So did Serena Williams.
0: Be who you are. If you're smart, that has nothing to do with how you look, as long as you look presentable. When the sister came on, she dressed real nice. She wasn't flashy, you know, with all the, you know how some of these news ladies look. But she looked okay for me to notice her, because, you know, men like women full figures, you know.
1: Well, I know y'all do. Mm-hmm. Yes, they do.
0: But now the way she look now, if I had a brother, my brother would even date her. My brother don't like nobody over 90 pounds. I'm serious. My brother, if a young lady weighed over 90 pounds, my brother wouldn't date her. I'm just saying, I like you the way you are. But what I'm just saying was, I saw this lady when she started doing the news. I mean, the weather. And I saw her side. Well, I was kind of happy for the sister. But, man, within 3 months, man, she looked like she weighed, I'll give her 100 pounds. And that's what I'm just saying. And I was just, how some of us will do anything. I personally, I would turn that job down.
1: Well, now, who said the job made her lose weight, or was that her idea? See, we don't know.
0: Well, I put it like this. For someone to make up their mind to lose that kind of weight, I believe it has something to do with the job. That's what I believe. Because I can't see nobody destroying their health that fast. I can see you losing weight over time if that's what you want to do. But for you to lose it within 3 months, and it could be less time than that.
1: Well, it doesn't take them long. Once they get on that Ozempic, it doesn't take them long to lose weight. It looks like the weight come off overnight.
0: Man, I don't believe that.
2: No. Yeah, it don't look right, too. It look like it's too fat. Right.
0: Looks like a skeleton. No, give me some meat. Because that heat and meat goes together.
2: That's right. I just
0: thought of that, and I brought that up. And I noticed that now in all of the news media, they're getting rid of the older people and bringing in young people. I can understand that. Because this is a young people's world. And all of us, like us, we don't mean that because we're not paying no money into Social Security. So we're taking it out, but we're not putting none in. So they don't care about us. They care about them people that work it and paying them. Like if you're making all that big money and you're putting all that big money in Social Security, that's what they care about. But that's real.
1: Well,
0: but neither here nor there. We got other problems we got to worry about. And I'm hoping, and I say this and I say it all, I'm going to keep saying it. I hope the Democrats do not continue believing that they got it made for the midterm.
1: We don't have it made. We just know that we have made some progress. But we know that we don't have it made yet. We are going to wait until after the elections in November, and then we will see the news.
0: Look what they're saying, because those people won in New York and took one of the seats from the incumbent, calling them radicals and all that stuff. You see, these young people, a lot of them got a lot of nerve and brave, and they want to move forward with trying to bring this country together. And that's a good way to preach to these people.
1: Right.
0: We want to bring the people together, number one. We want to make sure that... Now, you take, like, the guy that what's his name that I thought should have been the president a long time ago from New Hampshire?
1: Bernie Sanders.
0: He has always had the best message, I thought, for the whole country. That's my opinion. But because of America's standard of how you look, I put it like that. He got the knowledge, but he didn't have the looks. And this man
2: just
0: is
2: like
0: so
2: Kamala
0: smart.
2: Harris. Just like this Hillary Clinton. Just like Kamala Harris.
0: Right. This man is so smart. And he's been talking about getting free
1: college.
0: Free college and all that, because other countries have it. And all of the things he said to help the community, they've been fighting for years.

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artists, authors, athletes, comedians, and entrepreneurs. I want to know the inside, untold secrets on how they became so successful in building their empire. So get

0: Al in the building, y'all, with Moon Man and the Fun Bunch, and we are super duper excited because I have the infamous, the one and only attorney Warren Brown is in the building, y'all. What's up, my brother? How you feeling today?
1: I'm feeling real good. You've got quite enterprise over here. This is quite something. I know that You're dealing with the kids, and you're educating these black kids. And
0: yes,
1: it's especially important these days because, you know, they want to scale back everything that the whole knowledge about us.
0: Wow,
1: they don't want
0: right.
1: Black History Month. They don't want to teach Black History in school. They want to, so, you know, your school with those kids is fantastic. Absolutely.
0: Thank you. I appreciate that. But of course, you know, we can talk about me all day, but you know. I want to talk about Warren Brown, guys, if you do not know who he is. He is the super lawyer, super attorney. See, I'll be giving him all these titles. He's looking at me like so modest. But guys, he is one of the biggest attorneys here, defense attorneys here in Baltimore, the DMV. Been doing his thing, building his empire for many, many years. And I'm ecstatic to have you in the building. So,
1: well, you
0: my
1: know
0: brother.
1: I'm honored. I'm humbled being here, really. I am. And I just thank God that I've gotten to this point, you know, in my life. He's brought me to this very
0: turn
1: point.
0: Turn it off. I'm sorry, Tony. Turn the thing on the side. Who is that blowing me up? Okay, turn it off. We had to put that. We're going to start putting that in airplane mode. Okay, so we're going to pick up from...
1: Right.
0: So I'm going to say, talk to me, my brother. And then you go ahead. Yeah. So talk to me, my brother.
1: Well, you know what? I'm honored, really, to be here. And I just thank God that, you know, he's brought me through life and to a point where you would herald, I'd be heralded in your mind and invited into your world. So I'm humbled by it. I'm always reluctant to take much credit for my successes because I do think that, you know, that there are forces out there that God is directing my every move. You know, he'll permit things and to happen in my life, plan things to happen in my life. Nothing about my comings and goings in my mind is coincidental.
0: Yes.
1: I just think it's all guided by God. And, and so when you think like that, you know, it's easy to be real humble, right?
0: Yes,
1: And you'd be surprised how many successful people have insecurities, right?
0: Mm-hmm.
1: Especially those like myself who realize that's not because of my talents or my expertise, but it's God's good grace, right? He took me, just a little black boy growing up in segregated America, and who could not have imagined being in the position I am in, and you know, brought me here. He put me in the front of the line in many instances. Sometimes he put me at the back of the line for whatever reason he saw fit. But no, I appreciate being here, and I appreciate the respect you give me.
0: Well, I am honored because I know, like, well, we're gonna wind it all the way back. You told me you were kind of a little good in playing basketball, right? So we got the Warren Brown, the athlete.
1: Yeah.
0: And then that transition to this phenomenal lawyer. So let's talk about the beginnings, the humble beginnings.
1: Yeah. Well, you know, what I think about most when I look back is I must have been maybe 10 years old. I'm pretty old, right? And so this is about 10 years old, maybe 62, 63, 1962, 63, when black folks were marching across the Edmund Pettus Bridge in Selma, Alabama, and they were attacked by O'Connors and these dogs and fire hoses and batons. And I was sitting in a little black, in a little dark room watching this black and white TV, and my mom and I watching it, and I just... You know, at that point, you know, I was indoctrinated, so I thought, you know, I said, Ma, why are these colored people causing so much problem? And she snapped at me. She said, they're not. They're just fighting for our rights. And from that point on, it was, okay, there was a deep-seated feel of right and wrong, moral and immoral. And that was at an early age of 10. I got a sense I couldn't go to Ocean City. Mm-hmm. I couldn't go to certain movie theaters in Baltimore City.
0: Yeah. Mm-hmm.
1: Because segregation was still legal in America. And so I had to see the men in my neighborhood. And when we were growing up, two parent families were the norm,
0: mm-hmm.
1: right?
0: Yes.
1: And seeing the men serve as men.
0: Yes.
1: Honorable men, strong men in the black community, but when we went out into the greater communities, see how they didn't kowtow, but you could see that they weren't eager to display their manliness, their strengths.
0: Wow.
1: And the like. And so, you know, that had some impact on me. And so, you know, so that's where I came from, right?
0: Yes.
1: And then things opened up. In the 70s and 80s, 1970s and 80s, late 60s, 70s and 80s. As God would have it, these windows opened that I was able to kind of get through, college scholarships that had never been offered before, and things of that nature. And so I take very seriously the place in life where I am now, because for me, I relish the opportunity to be able to help folk, to be able to reach down and help somebody up.
0: Yes.
1: And then it's also good karma. I believe in karma. You know, you do good, you get good. You do bad, you get bad. You help people, it comes back. You know, there's a benefit somewhere down the road.
0: Yes.
1: But it's just a part of my being, quite frankly. And so I have not been shy about sharing the wealth, right?
0: Yes.
1: In terms of helping other lawyers get started, sending kids to, you know, private schools that aren't even related to me, but, you know, I see this kid that has great promise.
0: Uh-huh.
1: And so, you know, in the rooms of Narcotics Anonymous, which dates back decades, they used to say you got to give it away to keep it. In other words, when you share, you know, it reinforces it in you. When you share goodness, it just reinforces it in you. When you share a positive message, it reinforces it in you.
0: Yes.
1: And so that's how I've kind of lived, you know. that I will never be a wealthy person because I will have given most of it away.
0: Really,
1: yeah.
0: Really. So you're a giver.
1: I'm a giver, yes.
0: And what you know, God always turn around and give it back to
1: absolutely.
0: You in so many ways.
1: Yes.
0: I'm a giver too. That's why I stay broke like you.
1: I know,
0: like,
1: right?
0: But that, people but like, oh, you're a millionaire, but I gave everything out away.
1: Right.
0: You know. So you decided after seeing all of that you wanted to become an attorney?
1: Yes, absolutely.
0: Really?
1: Yes, and it was something that was a lofty goal because I couldn't look around and see any black attorneys. Like, I didn't see any attorneys, right?
0: Right.
1: I think the highest level of middle class status in the neighborhood was a school teacher. And sometimes a little higher up in school administration. But, you know, that was essentially it. So I wasn't around lawyers and doctors and those type of people. But as I continued to go on this path that God laid out for me, right?
0: Yes.
1: I mean, I didn't have an epiphany at any point in time, like, oh, yeah, I wanted to be this lawyer.
0: Uh-huh.
1: It's just the path that God put me on.
0: Uh-huh.
1: And so I just, like I said, he'll open doors and close doors.
0: Yes.
1: And he made sure that I got to this point that I was destined to be at.
0: Yes, yes.
1: And so that's why I don't take it lightly.
0: Yeah.
1: I don't engage in a lot of braggadocious activities. I really kind of shy away from people lauding, you know, my skills and that type of thing.
0: Mm-hmm.
1: I'm really still a little uncomfortable with that.
0: Really?
1: Right, yeah.
0: Because at one time, Billy Murphy was like the top lawyer in Baltimore.
1: Mm-hmm.
0: And then all of a sudden, we start hearing about Warren Brown.
1: Mm-hmm.
0: Warren Brown. And it's just like you skated right up the ladder. And before you know it, you were almost hearing your name as much as you were hearing his name.
1: And that bothered him.
0: Did it really?
1: It bothered him.
0: Yeah.
1: And I've talked to Billy about it. I pulled him up because Yeah, I looked up to him the way other people, maybe even more so, because he was a lawyer, black right. lawyer. And I'm coming back from Memphis, Tennessee, where I started practicing law after law school, and come back to Baltimore in the end of 79. It's Billy Murphy, right? And so I admired him, you know. Very intelligent. I put a premium on intellect. I love being around smart people. Matter of fact, I never want to be the smartest one in the room. Trust me.
0: Well, that's what they say.
1: I don't want to be. But Billy, God moved quickly in elevating my status.
0: Yes.
1: And in the legal community, I mean, it was meteoric kind of a rise. And Billy had a problem with that.
0: Really?
1: And for the life of me, I was like, I don't understand, Billy. It's like that's kind of a slave mentality that there's only room for one of us at the top.
0: Right.
1: You ought to be, you know, throwing your arm around me and say, "Come on, man, you're up here." Now it's a matter of staying up here. So let me tell you how you stay up here. But I didn't get any of that. But it was okay, because what happened was then when I continued to have some success, and the younger lawyers, I look, time flies, all of a sudden they're looking up to me the way I was looking up to Billy.
0: Right.
1: I made absolutely sure I didn't act towards them the way he acted towards me.
0: Gotcha.
1: You know, and I still, listen, the best way to disarm somebody that has an issue with you is almost to throw your arm around them, make them love you, you know, make them, let them know you it's not bothering me,
0: right.
1: brother, you know, it's not bothering me, right?
0: Yeah.
1: And so, you know, but yeah, I mean, Billy was, you know.
0: Have you guys ever been in a courtroom against each other, like, you know, defending
1: No,
0: oh,
1: because
0: cool.
1: See, what he did, as I was coming, getting going, you know, kind of a rapid pace at the end of the 80s and into the 90s, Billy had kind of transitioned into civil.
0: Okay.
1: You know, that's where the big money was.
0: Okay.
1: So he wasn't any longer running around these courts and, you know, like the grunts that I was one of. You know, we were running the courts all over, because at that point they didn't have Wabash and Hargrove, and they were the police station. So you might have three cases, one at Southeast District.
0: Yeah.
1: And then you have to run up to Northeast District in the morning, then one over to Northern. So he said, listen, you know, I can sue somebody and make 100 times more than in this day than you'll make in a year. So he kind of found his way out of it. And it did open up for me to continue to kind of rise up in that world.
0: Yeah, because I guess I look at attorneys, and you have different types of attorneys. If you out and you picked to be a defense attorney, whereas he might have been a civil attorney.
1: Right.
0: What if I mean, just to the listeners out there that ever thought about getting into this business, what would you suggest?
1: Well, use it for good, use it to be able to, you know, help folk. I mean, in terms of civil, criminal, I'm just a criminal defense lawyer. That's who I am. So I'm not a civil lawyer, right?
0: Yeah.
1: But I would suggest to young lawyers, and I have in the past, listen, don't turn the blind eye towards the civil practice, because you can be quite successful in a civil practice.
0: Yes.
1: It's just not, you know, who I am.
0: Got it. Because who you are, because I've heard. I have never seen you in action in the courthouse, but I heard a lot of people say you kind of like a showman.
1: Yeah.
0: When they come in the courthouse, once you, I guess, like you trigger your inner who you are.
1: Yeah, and I just let go and let God. I really do. For example. You know, now Billy, when he, don't misunderstand me. Billy's my man, right? I got great admiration for Billy.
0: Yes.
1: But he's been placed there in my life for a reason, and part of that is to, you know, see some of the things I don't want to do, or, you know, and so Billy will come in, he will command the courtroom intentionally.
0: Okay.
1: Because he's truly, you know, a showman, and Billy's been the center of attention since he grew up in Cherry Hill, right?
0: Okay.
1: Whereas me, I make a conscious effort to leave my ego outside that courtroom.
0: Okay.
1: Because lawyering, especially criminal defense lawyer, even a prosecutor, You're on a stage, in a sense. You got this jury.
0: Yes.
1: You got a gallery of people, some supporting the defendant, some they're supporting because they've been, someone in their family was a victim. So you got a large group of people, right? And so you're in this well of the court, you're addressing the jury and so on and so forth, either an opening statement, closing statement, or you're cross-examining witnesses and you're on your feet, you're moving around strategically, kind of placing yourself. You know, all of that, you know, is just... It just comes kind of natural. I don't go in there to show off or any of that. But when I'm in there, I just let it go. I just let God, you know, take over. Really, okay. I do. And let go and let God. I really do. So I don't...
0: You say you're not a show off, but are you a showman?
1: Well, I think people who see me in trial...
0: Yes.
1: ...appreciate... Wow, you know,
0: okay,
1: that's a good lawyer, man. The whole aura,
0: yeah.
1: In terms of what I wear, you know, how I whether I'm confrontational with the judge or not, you know, how I deal with the prosecution, and I almost treat it like this is my house, this is my living room.
0: This is your house.
1: This is my house, right? Okay. And so. So I'm comfortable. We're all comfortable in our house, right?
0: Yes, exactly.
1: Right. So we're comfortable. So I'm comfortable in the courtroom. I don't have to show off or show up. I'm just comfortable there, and that's. And I just let it go. I don't even think about it. I just know that when I get in there, anybody who's watching is gonna say, "Damn, you know, yeah, he's a good lawyer." And it's not because I'm jumping up and down, you know, with all these histrionics and showmanship, all that. No, I just, this is my home. This is where I thrive. This is what I do. I'm not trying to impress anybody. I'm trying to win a verdict for my client.
0: Yeah.
1: That's what I'm in there for.
0: Yeah.
1: It's not about Warren Brown. It's about doing the best I can for this defendant. And
0: right.
1: Against the might and power of the state or in federal court of the federal government. Just me, little Warren Brown, standing between the might of the government and my client. And so, I always pray before I go to God, let me say things, do things that will reach the hearts and minds of this jury.
0: Yes.
1: Because that's
0: my number
1: only
0: one.
1: Focus. That's right.
0: The number
1: that's
0: one.
1: My, absolutely. Yeah. I'm going to send you an invitation if you come and see.
0: Well, I would love to. I would love to because, you know, I believe, and the way you tell it, it seems like almost it's like an art.
1: It is an art. You hit the nail on the head. It absolutely is an art. It is an art form. And I have always professed and held on to the mantra that the truth poorly represented will lose because, you know, sometimes you got innocent people in there, but if they're poorly represented,
0: yes,
1: you know, that truth is that they're innocent is going to be lost, right? They're going to lose. And so, yeah, that's all a part of it, right?

0: 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This your girl, K-Sal, and I'm out. Bye-bye, baby.
1: This is Attorney Warren Brown, and you've been listening to the K-Sal Show.

0: We're back.
1: Welcome back. Okay. Welcome back. Is that us? Welcome back. We back?
0: Oh, we got it now.
1: Okay. We back. We back. We back. Yeah, there was a miscommunication on my end. But anyway, it's Saturday night. It's Moon Man and Fun Bunch. 9:25 on a Saturday night. Justice in Philly. You can tell that girl she can go home now, Justice. You got to get back on the radio.
0: Uh-oh. Oh, he said he dropped off. He'll call back in.
1: He had to think about that one, Kiki. But I had a question. Trump's supposed to be in Philadelphia this week for something. He had a rally there in Philly. Are you familiar with that, Justice?
0: Chief Justice dropped off for a minute.
1: Oh, you dropped off. Okay. Well, I saw where he was, some parts of Philly, I mean, Pennsylvania. He wasn't in the city, I don't think. And he's trying to promote his, whatever he's trying to promote. And I just don't see him being in all those places like he is. He's just a crazy schedule that I'm looking at. I don't know how he's doing it. But one day he'll over in some foreign country, the next day he's in another city. But he sounds like he's desperate. That's the way it looks to me.
0: He is desperate. He's definitely desperate, trying to hold on to the White House for as long as he can, you know. But I don't know. What y'all think about the primary elections? I mean, I think they went according, you know, to what I thought they would anyway.
2: For the first step, I think it went very well for the first step. But see, we have a long mountain. We got to wait through November. When November comes and the election is over, then I can give a firm opinion about what happened. But right now, right, I'm just proud of what they've done so far. But as the old saying goes, he who stops at the 10-yard line to congratulate himself never make a touchdown either.
1: Well, you know, the lady tried it in Texas, and she lost, and the guy in Georgia did it. And I tell people this, too, is be waiting until the fat lady's saying. Because if you
2: drag
1: it before it happens. What about the brother that's running for governor in South Carolina, Ms. B? Have you heard any more about him?
2: Yeah, man. So he kicking behind down there. And he's kicking behind down there now. And he stands a great chance of winning the election.
1: Did he win the primary?
2: Yeah, he won the primaries, hands down.
1: So he
2: is the Democratic candidate for governor. And who they have running against him, I don't think that person is not very popular. He's a Republican anyway. But I think a lot of the people, and see, South Carolina is a predominantly black state, whether people know it or not.
1: Well, they should get the vote.
2: That's
1: a black state.
2: Huh?
1: If it's a black state, a lot of them forget to vote.
2: Well, they got a lot of two votes. That's how Biden carried that state. And it's basically a Republican state, but Biden carried it because the black folks came out and voted. And if they come out and vote, that's the main thing. They got to go get them out the backwoods like they did before and take them to the polls and make sure they vote.
1: Well, I hope so for the brother. I didn't know he won the primary.
2: Yeah, he won the primary.
1: All right.
2: He's going to be running for governor in November, so if you don't wait, you just keep be prayerful and try to support him and hope that he wins.
1: Well, you know what Trump said about D.C.
2: He's going to take over. If Louis George won, he was going to take over the city. And she beat him shamefully, and I'm glad she did because, see, you don't talk about people when they try to trump up the charges saying that she did campaign fraud and all just a day or two before the election, and he got on TV. Oh, yeah, we got to be honest and all that, and putting her down, and she beat him decisively. Mm. She won by about 65% of the vote. He had only about 30-something%.
1: That sounds okay. Well, if she wins, you got to deal with Trump. But I'm saying this, these young people.
2: I don't think she's a pushover.
1: No, okay.
2: But I'm pulling for her. I hope she wins.
1: Well, these young people, black and white, I think that they're the ones gonna have to change this country, because those old people, and I hate to say it that way, that been bought. All of them been bought.
2: All of them been bought. That's why they need to do Congress and everything else, because all of them have been bought. All of them millionaires, and they happy if they can be black and white. They go into Congress broke and leave out millionaires.
1: And they should take money out of politics, really. You know what, if you ever notice that when you're running for governor, well, not governor, but the presidency, the majority of them are billionaires. Seems to me, if they took money out, then someone, an ordinary 9-to-5 person, have a good chance to become president. Because these people, these billions of dollars and trillions of dollars, they do what they have to do and buy people. And, you know, you can buy anybody. Or the majority. Well, I don't know. A lot of money, man. You may can corrupt me for a lot of money. but anyway, just like this man giving away $1 billion. If someone offer you $1 billion to vote on a bill that Ms. B can't put up a hamburger stand across the street for $1 billion, I'll vote against it and mean Ms. B divide the money.
2: That's right.
1: That's all you got to do. If they want to play games with them. But,
2: that's right. Take the money.
1: Now, Baltimore, I don't know too much about Baltimore people or Baltimore County, but I do know a little bit because this lady is running to be the sheriff of Baltimore. I think it's the city of Baltimore County. A lady for the sheriff. I'm kind of confused how would she do it as a sheriff? Maybe she'd do well. I don't know. I never heard of a lady sheriff.
2: She'd do just as well as a man. She'd do just as well as a man.
1: Could be. I mean, like I said, I've never heard of one. Yes, I heard of one after the fact. That lady down in Georgia, Florida, uh-huh. I think she was a sheriff.
2: Yeah, women can do the job just as well as men.
1: Well, yeah, I mean,
3: it's not better.
1: Well, that's true again, because they're more organized than men. Yeah, well, we just wish all of them well, but we just got to hear more of a plan for the Democrats, because I have not heard, I'm not happy with what buddy I'm hearing. Now, some of you may have heard more than me. And
3: yeah, we're going to have to pull out all stops in order to stay ahead of the game with this government, with this administration.
1: And I keep hearing or seeing these ads about support the NAACP. And they keep saying they're on the front line. But I ask myself, on the front line of what? Any of you have any idea what front line they're on?
2: Uh-uh.
3: Not at all.
4: They're on the underground front line. They don't come out front and tell you what they're doing and why we should sign up to be part of them and that this is the main issue. They're like a quiet group of people who never make noise.
2: Uh-huh.
1: Hey, Justin, how many times I said on this show, you cannot sell a secret?
4: About, I could count. I know it's at least that much.
2: We have to take a break. Kiki, take us to the break, please.
3: That's right. I need you all to call in and be a part of the conversation.
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0: Welcome back. It's Saturday night. That song, Benny King. Ta-da, that sounds good. It's Saturday night. It's Moon Man at the Fun Bunch. Before going to the break, was it you think he was speaking or was someone else? Just somebody was.
1: I was answering your question, Moon Man. You said, how many times have you said that you can't sell a secret? And I said, at least 750.
0: So one where?
1: That you told people that you can't sell a secret. And you asked me, how many times have you said that? And I said, at least 750 times.
0: Oh, yeah, that's correct. So when someone tells me that they're doing something but it's a secret, I'm never going to trust them. I'm never going to believe it. Because if you're doing something by yourself, how it's going to help the general population?
1: You know, number one, with me, with that name.
0: Dr. King showed them the blueprint. Dr. King showed them the blueprints. He told the world, showed the world what they were doing and how they were treated. There was no secret, because if there's a secret, the public wouldn't have known about it. So when I hear people talking about a secret, I don't believe in them. That's just the way I feel. Now, that does not mean I'm right, but that's the way I feel. Because I was told by a policeman, he would know. He said, a drug dealer advertised. That's how they sell drugs. And that makes sense to me. So what I'm saying is this. When an organization tells me they got to work on something, but it's a secret, I don't believe in that organization. That just me. Now, I ask this question, and I'm not putting no organization down, but I want to ask a question for clarity in my mind. I don't know of a project or subject that none of these organizations have taken, that including the Black Caucus. I don't know of a project or a bill or anything that they're working on that's going to help the community. So if someone know of one, I please like
1: Moment.
0: To share it.
1: Moment, you know what they're going to say?
0: What are they going to say?
1: They're going to say, oh, go over to our website. It'll tell you everything over there.
0: Right there is another problem. You see, when you make it complicated for anybody, you're going to lose that person. You know, I saw an ad one time, and they was talking all kind of stuff in the air. Then they said, for more information, call 1-800-HELP. Now, me as a person, if I'm driving my car, or if I'm any place, and I got to look up your number in alphabet with the alphabet and all that stuff, I'm not going to call you.
1: I'm saying.
0: And a whole lot of people are not going to call you. So to me now, that's the dumbest thing in the world for a business person to have that kind of number. That's just the way I think. I've seen in Baltimore, they got this thing about if you see crime, call 1-800-LOCKUP or something like that. How many people you know going to look on their phone and try to figure that out? And think about the people who not
1: got time.
0: Think about the people who
1: nobody
0: not
1: has time, right?
0: Say that again.
1: Nobody has time to be thinking about what the number is. Just give me the number.
0: Right. So if you just have it, my number is 1-800, a simple number. So what I'm saying is, when I look at these organizations trying to get donations, but I have not heard from them in years. So I have a feeling about what they're saying, not what they used to do, but what have they done lately?
1: Mm-hmm.
0: And I ask the question, and I've not seen or heard of no organization saying that they represent the people in a fight. And if you're in a fight, it's going to be on TV because they're going to talk about you, good or bad.
1: Well, I got a suggestion for the NAACP. National Advancement. Yeah, I'm just saying, like, you need to tweak it. It's the 21st century. People were looking at us as a color. Somebody said one day, you're colored. And this wasn't Black people saying this. They're telling us what we are. The National Advancement for the Advancement of Colored People. So, this is something that somebody put on us. We didn't choose to be called a color. Nobody said, oh, we collectively, we decide we want to be called colored. That's derogatory. Now, for
2: of justice, some people it's not derogatory because some people are people of color.
1: That's so not my point, Ms. Lee. My point is one day some people labeled us colored. That's a whole thing. They named us colored people. We didn't call ourselves this. This is my point. They need to tweak it. The NAACP for the advancement of black people, not colored people. We at least going to be called black people in the 21st century.
2: No. It doesn't have to be for the advancement of black people. It could be for people of color.
1: No, that's dead. Just like that organization.
2: To you, that's dead, but to some people, it's not dead, our justice. To you, you're entitled to your opinion.

0: Yeah, we never determined we're this. They always came up what it was. Then when we say, okay, we want to be called black, then the black people, brown people, oh, I don't want to be called black.
1: That's why they say color, people of color.
0: I don't want to be called a people of color.
2: Well, let me ask you a question. This is a question. Who do you say you are?
0: I'm a black man in America.
2: That's me too, Justice. That's what I say. You can call me anything else, but I'm a black man in America, and that's the way I say it. Now,
1: I said, if you know who you are, they can call you anything they want to because you know who you are. So you're not worried about a name of your name.
2: That's the way I see it.
0: I don't accept no colored stuff. I don't accept that colored institution stuff. That's
3: what
0: them.
3: What about African American? What about African American? Do you say that you're African American?
2: That's
0: I'm a black American. I'm a black American, period.
2: See, here's the problem. You can go back to your ancestors and all of that. But you yourself.
1: We have a caller.
2: Okay, let me say this. You can go back to your ancestors and talk about Africa. But if you're born in America, you are a black man born in America. That's the way I see it, I feel it.
0: Right.
2: Now, my great-great could have been born in Africa. And I've heard this, and I'm not mad when somebody say I've never been there. But what I'm just saying, I'm a black man born in America, and that's how I see it. Let's go to the caller.
1: Okay.
2: Hello, caller. What's your name and where you calling from? Caller.
4: This is Justice.
0: Unmute yourself. You. There he is.
4: Thank you for accepting my call. It's always wonderful to hear a very enlightening show. As you know, ladies and gentlemen, and I have to tell you, to be frankly honest with you, one of our detriments is social media. I've been monitoring Instagram, Facebook, and all the, what was the other one, TikTok. I tell you, the behavior is off the chart. I don't know if you have been monitoring it, but the behavior of our people, we have lost our way. And
2: right.
4: I'll tell you something, it's not a good look. It's definitely not. Even the dressing, you mean to tell me you can't dress appropriately? What the hell is going on here with this? And then you have the audacity to come on a podcast, they call them. And there are groups of folks that chime in, just like your show tonight. This is a very intellectual, stimulating program, I should say. And I'm just not saying that, but down through the years, knowledge is power, and you're getting it today. That's what I want to hear. I was talking to someone from Temple University, a professor there, and she says, you know, that's the issue. The issue is today, no one's standing for anything. And she said when she was coming up, there was movements going left, right, up the middle, and down the block. Everybody was in that. Everybody was active. And they were engaged. Today, it's like, really? Is this what you all talking about? 400 years, I said, 400 years of slavery, 100 plus years of Jim Crow, and you can't think about anything else to talk about? Are we going to social media ourselves to death? Because that's what's coming. It's like Project 2025 don't even exist.
1: That's right.
4: It's frustrating to me to hear that we just went through one of the most amazingest election, Kamala Harris. 100,000 women lose their job, and we got people on social media, and they ain't talking about voting or nothing. They're not talking about organizing, mobilizing, getting any business together, no Black Wall Street, nothing. I mean, if you can get 15 or 20 people on a podcast, where everybody can chime in, that means you got 15 or 20 people that can donate $500 apiece. And you can start a small business, open up a laundromat, dry cleaners, anything, window cleaner. We got senior citizens that live in some homes. They need help. I don't get it. I don't see any way out. Do you all?
2: Neither do I. I've been saying it. Nobody believes it. They come out. They got a secret. And I'm saying this, and I'm saying exactly what you're saying. I don't hear nothing

0: they are doing that's going to make the midterm people come running to the Democrats, or even African-American people, or if you want to call them black people in America. I don't hear that. If it's out there, I want to know where it's at. And I don't mean behind that preposition either. We need somebody to speak out, and I'm not hearing that. And like you were saying, you monitor all these different podcasts, and everybody on every corner got one. And they talk about how many people, they even got YouTube channels. They got all kinds of outlets out there now. But you don't hear nothing about what we are doing is positive. So if any of you out there have that information, this is the station to call to talk about it, because I want to know.
1: Well, Maureen, just because you're not aware, you're not in all of the states, and you don't know what's going on in every state. Some people do have their little movements to get the vote out, to get people registered, voted, and all that stuff. So they are doing a lot of that stuff in different states.
0: Well, it may be, but you see, one state is not going to work. You got to have all of the states
1: united. I said a lot of states.
0: You got to have them to come together, though. You see, I hear what you're saying, but if someone do not tell these other states, well, let's organize. What you doing? How are you doing? How can we come together to know what each states are doing to know where we are? Okay. I don't hear nobody. I don't hear no one going around these seniors who do not know, cannot sign, do not know how to fill out these forms because they are seniors and they didn't have no that kind of education in the schools when they were in. I don't know. And then someone, I live alone. I don't know. No students with some college or some churches should have people going through the community finding out who has not registered to vote. And this is a movement. And if it's happening, I've never heard of it.
2: Well, I'll tell you something else. Now, I don't know it all. Like I say, I was scanning the phone, and then this is what I was going across, and I was critiquing every program that I ran across. And it's frustrating. It's frustrating to me because if you look at pictures in the 60s and look at pictures today, totally different, night and day. I mean, really. Even the dance is totally different. I mean, the times are different. I got that. But yet you would think the generations will pick up something from the previous generations, even in dance, even in behavior, like dressing appropriately. I don't see that. Right. And I'll tell you something. If you want a group of lobbyists to support your views, then you have to pull your money together and present it to them. You got to let people know I got your back financially, too. And they ain't doing that. So who are you backing? Who's backing your view? You think you can make it on a podcast the rest of your life? That's not going to liberate your people. Or just going to liberate you, but it won't liberate the masses of people. The masses of people, the least of these. I mean, the gospel of Jesus Christ is good. Islam is good. But what about those, like I mentioned, those are the podcasters that I've seen, and there are a number of them. There are even programs out there right now where people are making movies, and they're taking pleasure and they're shooting someone in the head. That's right. They call that movies. Who wants to watch another black man take a gun and shoot a woman in the head? Who wants to watch that crap? Mm. I don't. I'd rather watch something like Shaft. You remember that? Richard Roundtree, Shaft?
1: Right.
2: The original one. I can see that. I can see a Western. How about that? A shoot 'em up. Cowboys and Indians. Okay, I'll take that over the crap that I'm looking at today. And they say it's a genius, man. You put that together. BET's got it, and I don't want to call them out because I protested against BET. Shut them down. Malik Farrakhan and I right there in Washington, D.C. with the help of More Better Man. We got a complaint down at Spelman College about Nelly out of St. Louis. He had a credit card that he went right down a woman's butt cheek with. And they didn't like that. The women took a stand on that. We got the report in Washington, D.C. over on Nellie Allen Burroughs, and we said we would go there and shut it down.
0: Well, that's the only way you get results, cut off that money.
2: We shut them down. We shut them down. And look, that was a decency initiative. That was a decency initiative, and that's what we need on some of these podcasts. We need to shut them down because it's not promoting anything that's righteous. You can't live in a society with that filth and unrighteousness. It won't work.
0: Nope.
2: Look, you can go have a podcast on science, diabetes, hypertension, exercising, a relationship. It's going to grow. Sports and plays. Butch McAdams did it. You can do something like that. And I'm not trying to have mechanical people because I say it, you do it. Look, I'm not going to be here that long. He said 70. I'm just about that. And look, I'll take it because I've enjoyed my life. But some of the dancing is ridiculous, my friend. Do you see women? They've got podcasts on women fighting other women. Now, tell me how that's going to work.
0: Are you serious?
2: I'm dead serious.
0: Oh, yeah.
2: They film women fighting women, one after another. If you finish watching that one, you can watch another one, and then another one, and then another one. And then they get your system because you clicked on it, and then you start seeing more of them. And it's terrible. And let me tell you something. Baltimore, I've been through Baltimore, and Baltimore's got a lot of cleaning up they got to do. It's got a lot of cleaning up to do. The image in Baltimore has to change, too. But the infrastructure has to change. And they got a great governor in Maryland. And he's working on that. His image is squeaky clean. What's his name? Was it West? Yeah.
1: Westmore.
2: His image is squeaky. Yes, Westmore, right. His image is squeaky clean. Barack Obama just opened up a very nice facility in Chicago. That's a nice facility. You can promote things that look decent and uplifting.
1: Right.
2: And
3: yes, a lot of people say, I don't care what nobody think about me. I'm going to make my money.
2: Oh, really? At the expense of your image?
0: I heard that from a lot of people. Yep.
2: Of your image. So it's nice for you to walk around with a black and mild doing this and doing that. And then the image of your people look at that. They don't want to be around you.
0: Well, you know, I was watching the news, and there was a black guy on the news, hair almost as long as a woman, and it was never combed. And he was on national TV. I'm just saying, I'd be embarrassed to be on TV looking like that.
1: Moon, we have to take a break.
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0: Welcome back. Welcome back. It's Moon Man of the Fun Bunch. You know, I like to put this out there. Jesse, I hope you're still on the line. When an artist passes away, you hear him do a tribute to them. But let me put this out. Do any of you know the first comedian, the first black comedian? Do any of you know who that was?
1: Nipsey Russell?
0: Nope.
1: Mom's Maybelline?
0: Mom's Maybelline. And my problem is nobody never talks about her. Nobody never do a tribute to her. And she was one of the highest paid comedians out there in her time.
2: Yeah.
0: Now, a lot of the black kids, a lot of the kids today do not know Mom Avery, but they should know her from history. And she never said a curse word in none of her acts. She didn't have to curse for you to laugh. And she was a very wealthy woman. Now, came from a little town in North Carolina. She was an orphan at one time, ran away from home, joined the circus. They don't talk about that. How we create our own world and make it become successful in doing it. Mom Mabry was one of the greatest comedians of all time. But a lot of the people do not know about Mom Mabry.
2: Mm-hmm.
0: Only because they were not taught correct black history. Justice, you ever heard of Mom Mabry?
3: Oh, yes. And actually, I like her facial expressions, too. You've seen her facial expressions.
0: I was talking about the Justice in Philly.
3: Oh.
4: Yes, Moomin. I've heard of her, and I've seen a movie she was in, and she was very funny. But, I mean, the movie, I think it was out of Baltimore, where it was something about a campaign. A man was running for office or something. I believe she was in that movie.
0: Well, I'm not familiar with the movie. Kiki, have you ever heard of Mom Mabry?
5: Yeah, I've heard of her. I think, like, during the showtime at Apollo, they would always talk about Mom's Mabry or show her or something.
0: Right. But they don't do a tribute to her like they do when some other artists die. If some artists die, everybody on the radio playing the music. I've not heard Mom Mabry or no radio station. And the last time I heard, I think Scooter McGroo played it when he was on the radio. And I think we played it a couple of years ago. But I think, to me, she should be honored just like the Marvin Gaye's and the Sam Cooke's and all the. She should be honored just like these two because she started stand-up comedy.
3: Oh, yeah.
0: She was the first one to do this. And she did it well.
3: She
0: worked all the time.
3: And how do you like those facial expressions you used to do, Moon?
0: I tell you, boy, she'd make a dog laugh. And she talked about these young men. She loved these young men.
3: Mm-hmm. Oh, yeah. And had look at the clothing she wore, too. Simple, plain. Nothing outshine. A nice little hat on. Remember that hat she used to wear too?
0: Mm-hmm. Uh-huh. You know, I'm wondering, listen, why she's not in the Black Museum, the African American Museum.
3: I don't know, we're gonna have to talk about that.
0: That's interesting.
1: Do we know she's not in there?
2: We don't know whether she's in there or not, so we need to find out whether she's in there first or not.
0: I know. I've been there. She's not there. I've been there. She's not there. And of all people, she should be there. And I used to emcee the show at the Howard Theater in Washington, and she would be on the stage, and she would walk over to the mic, and he had a mic in the flow. And she said, I better move on this mic, because this mic make me do foolish things. Yeah, she was just clean funny. There was no cursing and MF this. And like a lot of these comedians, man, curse all in every word they say, they got a curse in it.
2: Uh-huh.
0: And I don't see how that make you funny. That is me. But we need laughter in our lives, and I agree with that. But I was just wondering,
6: she was so popular in her day, and why people try to forget about her, and that kind of bothers me. Now, what are you saying, Justice, in Vegas? Justice, are you still there?
3: She said in 1920, she said in 1920 she was a veteran entertainer on the Chitlin' Circuit, and then was on the Ed Sullivan Show, the Smothers Brothers Comedy Hour, and so forth. And she was born Lottie Mary Aiken, March 19, Beverdale, North Carolina. And she died in New York, White Plains, New York, May 23rd, 1975. At the age of 78.
6: Mm.
3: Yeah. Yeah. Mama's Mabel. That's right. And so now they compare Whoopi Goldberg to her. I don't see that. I know Whoopi's got some jokes, but I know Whoopi got some jokes, but Mama's Mabel had some facial expressions too that got me.
6: Well, I didn't think she was that funny. I really didn't think she was that funny.
3: Well, I guess they're talking about her movie. I didn't know she did stand-up comedy, Whoopi, but I know that some of the movies she played.
6: On Whoopi, I had albums on her,
3: Right.
6: But Mom Mabel opened the doors for all the comedians that you hear today.
3: Right.
6: And I just think she should get more credit for it publicly, and more young people should be taught about her. That is my opinion.
3: Mhm. Yeah.
6: And this is not being done.
3: Yeah. It says, Whoopi also took a liking to a moon. It says she had a project in the San Francisco Oakland Museum of California to preserve a poster advertising the show Mom's Maybelline was on.
6: Yeah. And I think she deserved the Hollywood Walk of Fame, Hall of Fame. Or walk up and whatever.
3: Oh, yeah.
6: Yeah.
3: It definitely does.
6: And see, nobody brings these things up. They try to forget about history. And I just think that's very important.
3: It is. Our history is very important. That's why Governor DeSantis down there in Florida wants to burn it all up. And he's been doing a good job lately of it, getting rid of our books, too. Mm-hmm. And some of the curriculums that we had in school as it relates to black folks.
6: Well, do you think the community is not, do you think they're not speaking out enough about it?
3: I think you're right. And I think because they are so, how would you say it, inundated with social media. Social media does help, but you have to portray something positive. Not the negativity. We can't keep showing people that's what we got, a gun in our hand, we're drug dealers, we're rappers, and we're shooting people. We can't show that. We're stealing cars. Here's another better image than that. The reality is, you got to show what we contribute to society with.
6: Portray that. They got a station. They got a Fox station in Baltimore. When they open the news, all they talk about how many people got shot, how many people did something wrong. They don't talk about how many kids graduated. They don't talk about how many kids going to this big university. They don't talk about how many people open up businesses in the city. They have it so that the people in the county do not like going into the inner city. Also, they won't tell you how many new people moving into Baltimore every day. See, they always tell you about, like you were saying, you're right. They don't tell you about positive things about black people. They always tell you all of the negative things. And our community will not stand up and fight it.
3: Yeah, we have to. We have to. Because look, they're turning the clock back. You see Supreme Court Justice, even Clarence Thomas. Turning the clock back on us, agreeing with everything the Republicans want to do to turn the clock back.
6: Mm-hmm.
3: He called it a high-tech lynching because Anita Hill accused him of doing some inappropriate touching and feeling. You remember that?
7: Oh, yeah, high
2: I remember.
3: Yeah.
4: Yeah.
3: She
6: the Supreme Court just told Trump he has the right to discriminate against the Haitians. That he can.
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0: Welcome back on the Saturday night. It's Moonman and the Twin Brands. We got double justice, one in Philly and one in Vegas. I want to change the subject.
1: Let me ask you a question. If you don't mind.
0: Hold on. Okay, hold on just for a moment. I want to share this right quick before we move on. When I heard that song there, I just wanted to share this with everybody. The song I've been loving is by Otis Redding. The day, you know, he got killed in an airplane accident, right?
2: Right.
0: There's one of the other co-worker of mine, another DJ. We were supposed to go with him on that plane. That's how close we were. We used to hang out with him all the time. And he invited us to go with him to his next concert. The only reason why we didn't go, because James Brown was in Nashville, and James Brown called us up to come up in the MC the show in Nashville and make that money. And me, of course, you know, being a young teenager, we were broke anyway, so we decided to go to Nashville. That is the only reason why we were not on that plane. And, of course, God suffered to happen that way because it wasn't our time. So every time I hear that song, it brings back those memories. Okay, let's go back to Justice in Vegas. Go ahead, Justice.
1: Here's a question I'd like to ask you. Are you familiar with the program that was called The Dating Game?
0: Yeah, well,
1: right.
0: I remember that.
1: Okay.
0: I don't watch it, but I know of it.
1: Yeah, now they've got, now that was an appropriate show. They dressed well, and they were able to ask pertinent questions to dating. Now they've got dating where women want you to have a six-figure income. And if you ain't got it, she ain't talking to you. Who in the hell is on a game that's got to have a six-figure income in order to date a woman? It's delusional time. They said to me the last I heard, it's not good for a man to be alone. He should have a helpmate. That's the foundation. That's a godly foundation when you have a husband and you have a wife. That's a godly sanction. God organized that. He didn't say no love game, or he didn't say no pop the balloon or ask a woman a question. They got panels. And the black women are saying the black men just don't have it. We're a six, at least. We're not a seven. We're not an eight. And they say we want everything under the sun, but as soon as they ask us for money, we got a different song. Now, why would y'all put all our information out there like that? All other races in America can see what y'all talking about as it relates to relationships. And they got problems. You don't hear them on the TV talking about their problems, do you? Well, can somebody tell me what's up with that?
0: And I'll tell you something else. That's how they divide and conquer. Because they develop that. So a lot of women develop that attitude. That's why a whole lot of people are not married today. That's why a whole lot of families have not stayed together today, because a certain TV show messed their mind around. And I've heard so many times that women would say, well, if he doesn't have a degree, I don't want to talk to him. Or if he doesn't have a six-figure salary, I don't want to talk to him. Or if he don't have A1 credit. All of these things people say destroys home and families. My father never had an education, period. He had to make an X for his name. But he gave us a good home. He gave us a good life. So when you have families, there's some country, I can't remember where. They are paying young people to get married and have families. I'm trying to remember what country that is. I heard it on the news. The government are paying young people to get married and have families. And you know, when you got families and you got real family, that will help to bring people together. So I agree, in America, between 20 and 30, there's people not getting married in America. I don't know why, but less people are getting married between 20 and 30 in America than ever in the history of this country. And I think it's because of those TV shows you're talking about. I'm talking about all those movies they're talking about. And it's got young people mind twisted. They don't know together you can do much more than you can separately. I've heard women say, I don't need a man. To me, that's the dumbest thing a woman can say to me, around me. Because like you said, God made man and woman to be a mate. So you're going to say God was wrong? And I hear it so many times. I make this kind of money. What you going to do when you get 80 and 90 years old by yourself? It has nothing to do with money. I've never seen a brink truck at a graveyard. Oh, you have. I've never seen one. Look at Elon Musk, whatever his name is. When his time comes, what are you going to do with that $1 trillion? Going to leave it here for somebody else to mess over.
2: He got enough children and he has to support until they'll be rich.
0: Well, he got enough money. But the bottom line is, people don't live in the real world. They live in a fantasy world. When you're alone at night in the bed, nobody to talk to or to turn. Listen, I lost my sister not too long ago. And I know some of you have lost some of your relatives. But do you know the worst thing in my life now, I got no sister to call or talk to?
2: That's
0: I can
2: right.
0: talk to Ms. B or Lady C, but that's not the same. So you do not know. Another thing, as you get older, you got less friends. A lot of people don't know that. Oh, yeah. I went to a service one time, and there wasn't 10 people there, including the undertaker. And I couldn't understand that. And I asked a question. So the lady said, do you know, Moon Man, as you get older, a lot of your classmates, your friends, your workers, they pass on. A lot of them pass on before you. And by the time you get up there in the 70s and 80s and 90s, you look as you have five phone numbers. And that makes a lot of sense if you understand the system and the world we live in. But a lot of them don't know that. They don't even think that long. They think that I'm so popular now, everybody gonna love me. See if they love you when you're 90 years old, if you make it to 90. See if they love you when you're 80. See if they love you. Look, a lot of people die at 70.
2: Wow.
0: So you have to be grateful. You have to try to love everyone, even if they don't love you. I mean, you talk about the golden rule. And the dumbest thing that I heard from people, I don't like John Doe. I don't like this. But Sunday morning they in the church. Yeah, I love the Lord. Now, you love the Lord who you've never seen, but you see your next door neighbor every day and you can't stand him. I don't get it. I do not understand that.
1: So just courting now, you have to have a six-figure salary. Just quite.
0: Right.
1: If you want to take a woman out, she said, if you take me out, you got to have $5,000. Who said that? Just to go out? $5,000? Look, I can go to Thunderbird right there in South Carolina, right outside there, and get a breakfast, baby. I got a buffet. I got everything I need. And that ain't costing $5,000. What more you need?
0: Man, let me tell you something. I was talking to a lady one time when I was young, and I said, let's go back. I want to stop past McDonald's and let's get a what do you call it, Slurpee, whatever you call those things, back in the big cup. I don't go to no McDonald's. I took her straight home and put her out. If you can go with me to the Prime Steakhouse on K Street, but you can't go with me to McDonald's. You can't ride with me. So I put out.
3: Oh, God. And so, now, I mean, look, I'm not critical on our race, but come on. They got to do better than this. This is sad. This is sad. I tell you, it's sad. It's sad. It's nothing to look forward to. I mean, really. I mean, where the engineers at? Where the scientists at? I mean, really, it's nothing great to it. You know, we had Booker T. Washington. You remember Booker T?
1: how we had Nannie Helen Burrow, Madam C.J. Walker. We had all the greats, the Mounka.
0: Right. Right.
1: The team. We have them all.
0: Right.
1: But now we belittle ourselves down to just dating for $500,000, $600,000. Mm. You want to talk to me, you got to show me the money. Social media. I think they need to ban it, really. I think that was one of the worst things that they ever came up with because people don't read anything. They don't
0: see. A lot of young people think that they have to, you have to look a certain way. You have to have a certain kind of a job. You got to drive a certain kind of a car in order for them to look at you.
4: But right.
0: You got to remember, what you're looking at is not real. What is real, mm-hmm. what the two of you built, what is real, what the two of you can build together? I'm a family person, and I believe together you can get anything you want. You don't have, you two together worth $1 million. You don't have to have it liquid, but your love and your family and you're happy and you know your kids can go to school by choice. Not you got to worry about this, you got to worry about that. Together you can grow together. I'm a firm believer, and anybody, I don't care who she is, it can be my sister, my daughter, anybody. Say I do not need a man. I think you got your head is insane. Something is wrong with you. Everybody needs a mate.
2: Right.
0: And when you say that, only because you got a personal problem, why you don't have one. Everybody, and there's a mate for everybody. I don't care how good you look. I don't care how bad you look. I don't care how small you are. Or how, there's somebody out there who wants you.
4: Well,
0: not think you're not desirable. Say that again.
4: Fact. That's 100% facts, what you just said.
0: All right. So do not sell yourself short. Just like I was telling you about the lady on TV lost all that weight. If she had stayed the weight she had, there was somebody out there. Look, she got my attention. Somebody out there will come to you if you are a nice person. Yeah, all you got to do is be a nice, honest person. And let me tell you something. They will be a path to your house. Don't think because you have not had the opportunity to meet a man today or yesterday, your life's not over yet. You may be standing at this bus stop and this man come along and sweep you off your feet. You'll be surprised what you will like eventually if you just be a good person yourself. And don't put no demands on what you're looking for. You'll be surprised who can make you happy. You'll be surprised at who can satisfy you. You'll be surprised who can help you grow. Now, you may have a good job today, but what about 10 years from now? What about 20 years from now? See, that's what they don't understand.
2: We have to take a break. Can you take us to the break, please? To be a part of the conversation, call us at 1-800-450-7676.
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0: should be. We got to open up somebody's bar tonight with that kind of music.
1: That's right.
2: Give me love when I need it. Give me love when I need it.
0: That song makes you want to do something dirty and call it clean.
2: And he said, all my friends call me a fool. All my friends call me a fool. You see? That's right. And, you know, here's another thing I'd like to ask you since you touched on that beautiful song there. You remember that song, Patches? I'm depending on your son to pull the family through. That was another powerful one. Yes,
1: Clarence Carter.
2: That's right, Clarence Carter. That's right. Yes, beautiful, beautiful. And see, that's the grit of the black family. That's the grit. That's the grit. That's our soul. James Weldon Johnson was right when he said, "Lift every voice and sing to earth and heaven ring with harmony and liberty." That's right. You got folks out there ain't trying to say nothing about harmony or liberty. Frankie Beverly was right when he was talking about joy and pain.
0: That's right.
2: Tyrone Davis said, your sister see me coming out the Holiday Inn.
0: but she didn't get my drawers. It sure wasn't me.
2: It sure wasn't me. That's beautiful.
0: It's your sister lying on me because she didn't get my gold. It wasn't me.
2: That's beautiful. That's beautiful. I tell you what, we have some good memories. I tell you what, this is a beautiful show. I appreciate your time tonight, folks. But I think I said enough. I've been it. You know, look, the phones are nice to have. But I'm sitting out here. And I was going through my phones, and I just ran through TikTok and all the Facebook and all this and other stuff. And I said, this is terrible. They can do better than that. Hey, they really can do better than that. We can do better than that. We can have dance classes. I like to see marching bands. I'll take that over than somebody fighting them. I'd rather see the marching band, the majorettes. That's beautiful to see. That's talented, but I see folks out there today just they need to change. I tell you what, because it's sad. And didn't the president say what he was going to do with them? Then he backed off that sending them overseas to prisons, didn't he? That's what he said he was going to do with them.
0: He also says he's more popular than Hitler. And Marcelina.
2: Oh, yeah.
0: He got, just like Obama says, he got a he said got a sweet in his mind. For some reason, he just can't stand Obama for some reason.
1: Because Obama's extra in his head. Obama got it in his mind, got it in his brain.
0: So he's trying to outdo everybody to say he's the best that ever did everything.
1: Well, and he's the worst.
0: And he got security guarding the pool, the reflection.
1: Oh, yeah.
0: Pool. I can't believe nobody gonna sabotage that pool. I haven't. I just don't believe that.
1: No, nobody sabotaged that pool. He messed up.
2: Yeah, mm-hmm. He sure did. $14 million. $14 million. He messed up big time. But he got a kickback from that $14 million. You know, that's what they do. They give their cronies $14 million contract to say, thanks a lot. Here's $7 million for you. That's a kickback. That's what they do. They've been doing that for years.
0: And I'm gonna tell you something. I'm gonna tell you something. I can't get past. They're claiming everybody's after him. He had all these attempts. Now, I will always bet that he's going to claim somebody that's trying to attempt something else. I just don't believe those attempts were real.
1: Nobody's trying to do anything to him. He makes that up for attention.
0: I believe that. Right. He want to feel that ain't for
1: him. If they wanted to do something, they wouldn't have made that many attempts, and he got away.
0: I just don't believe that. They got something in Russia. They can just walk by you, touch you, and you're dead. Just walk by and then just touch you. So all this stuff, I just don't believe they claiming it. But you don't hear no more about the person. Once they claim they arrest the person, you don't hear nothing about the person's family. When the person was buried, you don't hear nothing about the person. And usually when somebody go to jail or do something, look at right now, how are they going after voting? Look at the boy they're trying to put out of the country. You hear them, hear about them every day. But all those people who made an attempt, you don't hear nothing about them.
1: That's right. Nothing, no more about it, because he paid them to do that.
0: Well, I don't know about that. All I know is that, I don't know about that, but all I know, I don't believe it.
1: I don't either.
0: Look at the man who they showed him on TV where he walked up behind them. The man from the insurance company shot him. And you hear a lot about all those things, but you don't hear about the people who have made the attempt. So, and then I was looking at his ear. If somebody with that kind of high-powered rifle hit your ear, you ain't got no more ear. At least part of it is gone. And I don't see none of the ear missing. So, I mean, that is my opinion. I don't have to be right.
1: Yeah, let me tell you. They had shot him with that high-powered rifle, like they said. That ear would have been gone. Half his head would have been gone.
0: Well, that is true. But my common sense said this. They got Dr. King. They got the other gentleman in Mississippi. I can't think of his name. Shot him in his driveway.
1: Megan Evans.
0: They got both of the Kennedys. They got Dr. King. They got Malcolm X.
3: James Meredith.
0: If they want you, they can get you. So all those things are lies. Now, think about this again. They shot a rocket over there in Iran and killed 4 or 5 of their leaders, they claim. How do they know exactly where to find these people? So my thing is this, if they shot a rocket over there and got their leaders, you're going to tell me that they so dumb they can't find a way to shoot one over here?
3: They just don't have the range. If they had the range, they'd have been did it. They don't have enough range.
0: No. Don't you believe that? Let me tell you something. You heard the old story about the little boy who was hollering wolf, and they would tell me hollering wolf, they would come running. And then one time he hollered wolf, and everybody said, oh, he's just lying, and the wolf ate him up. So the point I'm trying to make, in America, you're not the only person who got what you think that you have. There's no one or nothing. And don't you ever believe that. There is no one or nothing. You got a blue shirt, Jesse? I got a blue shirt. Both of the Jesses got a blue shirt. You got a white shirt? Do not allow yourself to think that you're the only one got this and got that. And that's what Trump brainwashing the people. They're not telling the people that they don't even have, they ran out of this drone. America don't have no more drones, but a few. And they're rushing to try to get more.
3: Yeah, they tell always taking a pause. Oh, we want to have a ceasefire so we can replenish.
0: Go back and think about a shoulder. Somebody over there in Iran had a shoulder, whatever you call it, and shot one of their planes down on the ground. Just one person. And you're talking about you don't destroy the ammunition. You're crazy. And ain't nobody going to tell you where everything is hidden anyway.
1: No.
0: So, and those people, there's like a religious cult. They will die first before they bow to you.
4: They would.
1: Oh, yeah. They don't bow to God.
0: So, and they were just like the people back in the Japan days. When they were shooting those people in Japan, every time you shoot one, 10 more come running. So what I'm trying to tell people, don't believe the hype. Don't believe nothing you hear from that administration. Because they're trying to brainwash you. For his legacy, they're trying to brainwash you in order for that midterm. And then with the midterm, they're going to start lying to you for the major one. So I'm trying to tell our people, the ones who really want to think for themselves, just think about everything you hear and watch what they do.
3: What's to stop Vladimir Putin from selling Iran a nuclear weapon to shoot over here to America?
0: Mm-hmm. Okay, now let me tell you something else, Justice, you don't know. Do you know the Cuba said Trump is not coming over to take over Cuba. And they said this, we will go after, what's that bay? Guantanamo Bay?
1: Guantanamo Bay, yeah.
0: He said we will go after that, plus we're 90 miles from Miami. So if he hit us, we're gonna hit them. Now, you never had a war on American soil. He's not going to mess with Cuba now. You take my word for it. He can talk all he wants about the hardship or whatever, but if he'll be making one of the big, based on what I heard, allegedly, that they were part of assassination of Kennedy, allegedly. So you got to remember this. You don't know who's, what that song that Nelly Tagle say, you don't know who's fooling who. So you keep listening to them and then use your own common sense.
5: Yeah.
0: And they tell me how much money Trump family is buying up land overseas and getting all this foreign money from these foreign countries. And he's sticking the butt by talking about he put a tariff on them. If you don't do this, we're going to put this on you. And they pass it on to the public, and they don't even know it.
3: Today, I almost walked out.
0: Now, and I'm going to leave you all with this to keep wherever you go. They cannot mess with China because China own America.
1: Right.
0: So just remember that. America owns China so much money. And China got land over here. China owned a lot of farm land over here. So all that news they talk about messing with China, don't you never believe it. They never. That'll be their worst nightmare.
3: Mm-hmm.
0: Even if China called in their debt, America would be bankrupt. So for those of you who do not know this, you need to find out what's going on in America. They can talk all they want, but they better not miss with China. Because they own America, and don't you think that they do not. Do your research and you'll find that that's the truth.
6: All right, folks, take a break. We have to take a break to be a part.
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0: really does for a young man. He got a real good music IQ.
1: But he's changed from when he first started. He wasn't that way, but he's on his J-O-B tonight.
0: He's getting better and better.
2: Every week he's better and better.
1: I'm glad he got this J-O-B when he got EAT before he got you. Oh, I just wanted to say that because he's really playing some nice music tonight, and I appreciate that. But, just to begin to get the Black Facts ready now, because we don't want to keep talking and forget that this has not been done yet. But I'm hoping that a lot of young people get married, start a family, and teach their kids about love and family and what it means to have a family. I think that'll help another generation of people. Because this generation, I think, is lost. Some people say that they're not lost, but I think they're lost.
2: Well, they are. No coming back for them.
3: Part of the problem is there's no good music, no good feel-good music that resonate with the young ones the way that, you know, we had music back in the day, and certainly, you know, the tunes that Steve is playing tonight. They hit hard. They really set in and gave a message of hope to people that we just don't have in today's music.
1: Well, that's because
2: they don't have music today.
1: That's what I was gonna say, Ms. D. What is happening? We're too lazy to find it. Now, me, I look for radio stations to play the kind of music I like. I'm not going to accept that boogity, boogity, boogity. I was listening to a station on a Friday afternoon. I turned my dial because all I could hear was boogity, boogity, boogity. I didn't hear not a singer, a song that was some singing in it. All I hear is a bunch of boogity, boogity, boogity. Now, you have to, here's what happens. You make a change by what you don't do. If you don't hear what you, if you stop listening to a station that don't play your kind of music, after a while, they're either going out of business or they're going to change and play your kind of music. But if you support them, if you listen to them, just like TV channels, they got so many channels for anybody. You may not know it, but any channel, I watched a movie before I was born. I watched a movie when I was 10 years old, Gone with the Wind, whatever that movie was. There was another one. A love story from Houseboat. A whole lot of movies. I was 10, 12 years old. They still show them today. There was a gentleman calling me on my Friday night radio show, requested a song before I was born. And people still want to hear that song today. There's so much good music, but you, the one, will have to determine how you help change how they play music. That's all you got to do. They had a radio station in Baltimore one time say, we play 91 songs without stopping. One of the sponsors called them up and said, well, I'm going to pull my ad because I want people to know about what is happening in your community. I want people to know what's happening in the news. And if you want to go play music, you're a jukebox, you can't advertise my business. And they changed that station. That station no longer exists in Baltimore. You can change anything the way you spend your money. That's all it is. And as long as you spend your money, you're not going to change a thing, and you're not fooling nobody but yourself. You can't change nothing unless you. And you stop going to a clothing store. You stop going to a restaurant. You stop. They cannot exist. But if you keep going, they you don't mean a thing. I heard a people say, let's boycott this store. About 10 of them. After a while, they're back in that same store, spending their money. You can't fool nobody but yourself. That's why I said Dr. King had a blueprint for everybody.

0: the sea. He had a direction, and he never deviated from his direction. And more people join because they believe in his cause and his direction. And he practiced nonviolence. You don't have to slap nobody. You don't have to kick nobody. And if they do that to you, do not blink an eye. Some of them got beat up, killed, all that. But in the end, they won. And that's how you have to learn, understand. The blueprint is there for you. You want to meet a nice lady or a nice man? You be nice. Smile. Be nice and courteous. Let me tell you something. A smile will get you a long way.
1: You're correct.
0: To be nice will get you a long way. You don't have to be rich. You don't have a lot of money. You just got to be a nice person with a nice smile on your face. Good morning. How you doing? And when I was a teenager, there was this young lady. This is the God truth. This lady smiled all the time. I don't care what it was. She was always smiling. And men were chased after her. She was always smiling. I've never seen that lady where she wasn't smiling. And she always say, when you dress right, you think right, you feel right, and everything is going to be right. Or something she used to say all the time. And that lady was smiling all the time. And I go back to what you were saying, Ms. D, about them teachers dressing. That's why they had so much problems, because they couldn't feel good the way they were dressing.
1: And I mean, some of them look like they haven't bathed in a year. And comb their hair, I can't believe the way they look. And they call themselves, and they're the ones that brought education down in a way, because they didn't respect their, they don't respect their degrees and stuff to think that they deserve to look decent every day.
0: But one thing, when you say this to women, they get an attitude. But me, I've never been a favorite. Now, I'm not disrespecting nobody. It's your money. You buy whatever you like. But I never did respect the wig, no way. I never respect nothing. Anytime somebody say you something that they don't wear, now, I could be wrong, but I've never seen a foreigner with a wig on or hairpiece. I could be wrong. Justin, have you ever seen a foreigner with a wig or hairpiece on?
2: A foreigner? Is that what you're saying?
0: You ever seen a foreigner? With a hair,
2: yeah,
0: a wig or hairpiece?
2: I have.
0: Any of you? What are you seeing today?
1: No, I don't recall.
0: I've never seen a foreigner. I'm going to tell you this again, Ms. B. I've never seen a foreigner that sold this stuff with a wig or a hairpiece on. I've never seen it.
1: No, they got them. Look at, they got them weed shops, and they sell all that stuff to you, but they don't use it themselves.
0: That's the point I'm making. That's what I'm saying. But every time I turn around, a woman looked different today than she looked yesterday. And she looked different tomorrow. But that doesn't change her personality. She thinks that that make her look like she's better than me or you. But that doesn't change her personality.
1: She may think it does, but it doesn't make her look better than we do.
0: Well, not only that, if you meet a man, now here's my common sense. You can't tell me you're gonna wear that wig 24 hours a day, in the bed, out the bed, in the morning. When that man see what you really look like, now what's going to happen to you then?
1: That's right.
0: I say this all the time. When I meet you, I want to meet you with no shoes on. I want to see you with no makeup on. I want to come to your house early in the morning before you even brush your teeth. Now, if I like you after that, we'll be together forever. And I heard some women, boy, they got to put on makeup just to look out the door. What makes you think you look that bad that you need that to look out at your door or to walk out to the mailbox or whatever? Nobody looks that bad. You who you are.
1: Right.
0: In D.C., right on Branch Avenue, They used to have a IHOP there where they got the Subway at Numbers, B.
1: Yeah, I know what you're talking about.
0: A lot of the men used to go there after the club closed to this all-night IHOP. There was a lady in there. Now, this is the God truth. This lady was one of the, I hate to say it this way, but she was not attractive at all. She was nowhere near attractive. But this lady was so nice. She got more tips than all these other waitresses in that restaurant.
1: Uh-huh.
0: When we walk in the door, she recognized our party. She would go back in the kitchen. Now, they have a line of people. We could walk around the line in the restaurant and get a seat. And she would come and help bring the food to the table for you.
1: Uh-huh.
0: And she never got under a $20 tip from the men. And then, I mean, we're talking about back in the 60s, so that's $20 a lot of money.
1: Yeah.
0: So what I'm saying is not how you look. It's who you are. And some people think, well, I don't look as good, or I want my boyfriend, he wants me to look as good. Don't you believe that? Let that man see you before you marry him or before you sleep with him. Let him see you the way you are. And then if that man like you and love you, you got you a real good man.
1: Right.
0: But if you got all this mess on?
3: Oh, my gosh.
0: You think you're going to keep that man?
3: Moon is telling the truth, ladies and gentlemen.
0: There was a joke one time. The man told his joke that he met this woman, and she looked good in the club. So after the club, he wanted to take her home. So when he got to the hotel, she began to take off. And she took off a wig. She took off her eyelashes. She took off her fingernail. And then she turned around and started screwing off her leg.
3: Mm-hmm. That's that movie, I'm Gonna Get You, Sucker. That's what happened in that movie.
0: Say, what do you got there, boy? Say, that woman started screwing off everything. So he and he said, well, go ahead and screw.
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0: Welcome back. Welcome back. It's Saturday night. I said there was a blueprint for everything. Four Tops telling you, baby, I need your love. Gotta have it. It's a blueprint for everything. It's nothing you wanted to son. All you gotta do, pay attention. That's all it is. So those of you who maybe have not found that Mr. Right or Miss Right would like to have a good mate. He's already here. She's already here. Now, I want y'all to remember this. I'm not a minister, but this is common sense. When God made this earth, he made it perfect. He put everything here that you need, everything. Now, what you have to do, you have to find your mate and claim him, but he's here. So he or she, no matter where you are tonight, whether you're with someone or the wrong someone or whatever, I'm telling you, your soul mate is here. When God made this earth, based on the Bible, he made it perfect. And God don't make no junk. He made it perfect. Now, so ain't no such thing as after God made the earth, something else coming here. Ain't no such thing. The only thing happens that way when he allowed you to have a baby. But other than that, he made this earth perfect. Everything you need and want is here. If you don't believe me, look around you. You will find that Mr. Right or that Miss Right, maybe in your neighborhood, maybe your next door neighbor, maybe in church, maybe, I don't know about a club, but then it could be. So all I'm saying, if you don't find Mr. Right, it's your fault, because Mr. Right is here. Miss Right is here too. She don't have to look like a movie star. She can just be a lady. And like that song say, a lady in the street, and you know what, behind closed doors. But your mate is here. So don't say you don't need one, because you do. Because if you didn't need him, God wouldn't put him here for you or put her here for you. So just stop saying, I don't need a mate. Just say, I haven't found the one I want yet or the one I'm comfortable with. Because he's here and she's here. I've heard stories of people got married at 80 years old and got married. In the Bible, how old was that lady? In the Bible, how old was that lady that had a baby at 90 years old, 80, whatever it was?
1: Her husband had a baby.
0: Yeah. What was the age?
1: I can't remember exactly how old she was. Sarah was very old, though, when she had that baby.
0: Right. So never say never, because God can do anything. So all you got to do is believe. That's all you got to do. And claim it. See, once you claim it, you got it. And you see, all the things that I'm telling you, I've experienced it. I've left my house to go, not to see if I can get it, to get things, and I've gotten them. And if you claim and you believe and you trust in God, you can't miss.
1: That's right.
2: That's right.
1: And you cannot move.
0: It's just like anything else. It's just like a business. A lot of people don't know this, but a lot of our people are afraid to go into business because we're afraid we're going to fail. That's why a lot of our people don't go into business now.
1: But see, nothing beats a fail but a good try.
0: Well, but here's what you got to understand. If you're afraid to try and invest in a business, you don't deserve to be successful.
1: Right.
0: That is real. How can you deserve something that you have not put nothing in to deserve it? So these little things, if you think about, may help you to increase or better what you're trying to do with your life. Just think about them little things like that.
1: Mm-hmm.
0: You have
2: supreme wisdom on them right now, Moon Man.
0: Say that again.
2: You dropping supreme wisdom on them right now.
0: Well, this is my common sense. This is my country boy common sense. And just like I always say, and I go back to my high school, any team refused to lose cannot lose. Look at the New York Knicks. There's another blueprint. Was down 29 points, but they refused to lose.
1: That's they came back and won.
0: They've been down twice in both games. I saw a whole lot of points, but at the last minute, they came back. There's a blueprint. They refuse to lose. There's no other word for that. Anytime you're down 29 points to another team just as good as you, and you come back and win, no.
1: They played as a team. They didn't try to have no superstars. They played as a team.
0: That is correct again. Like I said, the team refused to lose.
1: Right.
0: And I sat there and I said, I don't believe this. I said, I do not believe this. Because I was getting ready to walk away from the TV, but when that boy started hitting them threes and they start flipping and all this under the basket, here they come. I said, look at them New York people. So all I'm trying to tell our people, there's a blueprint you see every day. All you got to do, follow it. And understand the law of the universe. The law of the universe, you can hear anything you want to hear, because anything you, what we're talking about now is out there in the universe. I bet you somebody in another world will say the same thing we're saying to somebody else. There's nothing new under the sun.
1: No, all this stuff has been done before. But you just have to follow the blueprint. It's there.
0: But that is like when I hear somebody say, John Doe discovered all. Now, you want you to think about this for a moment. He didn't discover all. The all was already in the ground. What he did was located where it was to begin digging. The oil was already there.
1: He didn't know how to get it out. It was already there. He didn't discover it. Like you said, it was already there.
0: Right. So when I hear people using words like that and they're supposed to be smarter than me, I just say, why are you saying this? That's the way I see things. Now, I don't have to be right in my thinking, but that's the way I see things. So,
2: you're right, though. I concur with everything you just said.
1: Yes, I agree.
0: And just like I look at young people in their relationships and I hear them talking, you can tell if a person cares about you. It's not even about how much money is spent on you. The one spent a lot of money on you, he really trying to buy you, whether you believe it or not.
1: Right.
0: He not allowing you to love him or to learn to love him. Or the gold of it, he's trying to buy you.
1: He allowed you to love his money.
0: Right. Now, when that money going, what's going to happen to him? See, all these things a lot of people don't think about. But you see, I've been there, done that. I was a young fool when I was young. Made a lot of money, threw it away, partying, showboating, playing Hollywood and all that. But after a while, you learn the hard way. So, when you meet that man or that woman, and she wants you to take out a steak dinner every time, or seafood costs $400-$500, or you got to have a Benz or Cadillac or whatever they want you to drive, some big car, you know, you got to pay attention to all of these things. And a lot of men don't. Oh, man, I met this fine mama man. She likes my Benz, or she like this, or she like that. Oh, man, I'm going, you know, I got this diamond ring. Or it's the wintertime, man. She want me to buy this mate coat, or she like my mate. All these things. So I try to tell our brothers and our sisters, too. There's somebody out there for you. Do we have time for Justin to do it now on the other side of the break?
1: Well, we'll wait till the other side of the break because we'll have a couple of minutes before the break.
0: Right. So think about what you want and need. Think about how you're going to handle it. Just be yourself. And hopefully that be the best of yourself. Because God didn't put you here to be frowning.
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1: Welcome back. 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
1: 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I play that kind of music on Friday night. 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Let's go to the caller on the line. Hello, caller. What is your name and where are you calling from?
3: Good evening. I am Poet Maxine, calling from Silver Spring, Maryland. I was listening in one of my favorite subjects, relationships. So I just wrote this little poem, and I would like to recite it, if you don't mind.
1: I do not mind.
3: A mate sometimes hard to find, sometimes blind, make you drink moonshine. How many years left? Divine test. God's request. Pass the test. Pray he will bless. Growing old, left alone. Talk on phone, no place to roam. Wait for Creator. Take you home. Amen. I have a question. Okay. Now, did any of you watch Tebow Bryson's funeral?
1: I saw just part of it.
3: Okay, now, he had a 50-some-year-old daughter. She's now 50-something. I forgot the age, the exact number, and she's in her 50s. And that was about it. That was from an earlier relationship. And now he has a little boy. He's either 8 or 9. Look, he is the split image of his dad. His dad was teaching him to play the guitar and everything. Now, his wife, I denoted accent. And I said, oh, she has an accent. So I researched, and she's from England. And she's also a performer, a singer in a group. And sometimes I think they have made something together, she and Tebow. And so I thought that, you know, he's 75 and she's 72. But it seemed as if there was some really good, true love going on there. So that's what I wanted to, you know, share.
1: That was interesting. You know, I met Tebow Bryson before he became famous down in Greenville, South Carolina. And it was kind of strange when I met him. He didn't have no hit records out. He was just singing funky Broadway. And I was in the club, and that's when the first time I heard of Tebow Bryson. Now, some people say that he was from Atlanta, but I thought he was from some parts of South Carolina. I'm not sure, but that's what I met him.
4: He was from Greenville, South Carolina.
1: Right, okay. So that little town was not too far from Greenville. And then back in the 80s, he used to hang around WOL. Miss Hughes knew him very well, and he used to hang on the radio station. But that's all I know about him. Well, then he began to sing with what was that song? Such a big song. What's that song? He and the Native teamed up together from Baltimore. I mean, from D.C.
3: Right. Well, he has some beautiful music.
1: Go ahead.
3: No, you go ahead.
1: And then, you know, he grew as a singer because, you know, I knew him before he became big, you know. So a lot of things I didn't know. He wasn't married then or nothing. He was just a young boy, a young man trying to find his way in the music world. That's what I met him, you know.
3: Mm-hmm. Well, at one time he had fallen on hard times and he lost everything due to taxes. And even his awards and trophies and So some friends brought the, you know, they brought them back so he could get them back later on. But I don't know how he rebuilt. He rebuilt later in the years, you know. That was his home in Atlanta that they confiscated and sold off and all of his belongings and all that kind of stuff. His artifacts.
1: Well, I didn't know anything negative about him. Everything I heard was very positive.
3: Yeah, yeah.
1: Roberta Flack. He started saying Roberta Flack.
3: Right, right.
1: Yeah.
3: Now,
1: right.
3: A question, changing the subject right here. Did you say your radio is WKHS.org on Friday at 8 p.m.?
1: Yes, that's correct.
3: WKHS, is that correct?
1: WKHS.
3: Okay.
1: WKHS. And
3: okay,
1: that's at 8 p.m.
3: Okay. And also, I talked to you a couple of, I know, lots of months ago now, about four, and I had asked for a mailing address to mail you some books. And you said that you would get my information or something like that. But I never did hear from you. So are you interested in receiving?
1: I never received the information.
3: I didn't have any contact information. No one gave me anything.
1: Well, here's what you have to do. You have to give it to the engineer there at the station.
3: Uh-huh.
1: And once you give it to him, then he can forward it to me because you don't want to put your information out over the air.
3: Right. But, okay, well, I didn't get that. I didn't understand that in the beginning.
1: Well,
3: because you had told ladies.
1: Right.
3: Okay, well, that's what I'll do. I'll call later and before during the commercial. Yeah, I'll call and leave the information.
1: Yeah, he'll forward it to me on Native Seat, and then we'll get back in touch with you.
3: Uh-huh. But listen, in reference to this thing on relationships and, you know, that there's someone waiting. But, you know, time is in the essence. you could be waiting a long time. And, you know, and you, after you become a certain age, 80, 90, 100, you know, nobody wants to get married then.
1: No, but I tell you what, if he's not going to come knock on your door, you got to go out there. You got to socialize. You got to meet people.
3: Right.
1: See, and I'm afraid that some of the ladies I know, they stay home all the time. They don't go out. They go to the supermarket, the church, and back home. And some go and go to church. They go to the supermarket and back home.
3: Yeah, the way things are in the society nowadays, they may not be. That might not be a bad idea.
1: There's a lot of social events you can go to. And another good way, if you'd like to go to cabaret, where you can dance and meet people and just get into a conversation. I tell you something else. A lot of the major hotels have happy hours. You meet a lot of interesting people at these happy hours. I mean, business people, people who want something out of life. People who have direction, people who need good partners.
3: Yeah, I mean, yeah, there are lots of resources out there if that's the way you want it to go, you know.
1: Well,
3: I think people should let folks, you know, anyone out there looking for a relationship, they should just let folks come to them.
1: You're not looking. You're just going to socialize. Just remember this. Nothing comes to a sleeper but a dream. That's all.
3: Mm-hmm.
1: You have to let people know who you are. You got to let them know you're a nice person, and they'll get to want to know, get to know you. Do you know sometimes I pick up my phone just to call somebody just to say hi?
3: Yeah, I do that a lot of times. That's how I do. That's how I socialize on the phone.
1: Right. Just to hear a nice voice or somebody say something positive. I've had people calling me complain all the time. So I don't need that. I need somebody that we can talk about positive things. How we can grow. Good ideas, how we can help each other. So what I'm saying,
3: I agree with that because some of my friends, all they talk about is the same thing. Because I was a counselor and worked in public schools, they think I'm still working, I guess. And when they finish with all their problems, I'll see you. I mean, if you started mentioning something about yourself, you'll be all right.
1: Well, here's what happened. Here's what happened. What's happening to you has happened to me. When I go out, I don't go out as a radio DJ. I go out as a person.
3: Mm-hmm.
1: And one of the things used to irritate me, when I go out, people start talking about radio. I'm a human being just like you. I don't want to be going out and talk about no radio. I want to go out and dance and have fun. That's what we used to be when I was young.
3: So what's next? We have to take a
2: break. We have to take a break. Okay,
3: well, that's all. And I'm
2: Black History Facts.
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0: this Saturday night. It's Saturday night. It's Moon Man and the Fun Bunch. Kiki and Miss Bean, of course, Justice in Philly. Justice, it's your time, my brother. It's your time.
1: We're ready for Justice.
2: Okay. Thank you, everybody. It is now time for a Black History Moment. A spotlight is on Alex Haley, born 1921 to 1992. Alex Haley was born in Ithaca, New York. The family moved to the small town of Henning, Tennessee, when he was an infant. Haley left high school to join the Coast Guard as a mess boy during World War II. He began writing adventure stories to drive away the boredom. After being rejected by many magazines, he was finally hired by Playboy to interview Miles Davis. Later, he wrote the popular autobiography of Malcolm X, his first major work. The book was released in the middle of the Black Power movement and was the first look into the life of Malcolm X, who had become a focal point in that struggle. Alex Haley wrote his masterpiece, Roots, the Saga of an American Family, in 1976 at enormous personal and financial cost. He flew to Africa and sailed back to the United States on a freighter, totally immersing himself in the tragedy that had beset his ancestors. The horrors of his excursion gave Alex Haley second thoughts about continuing his work and made him reflect deeply on the meaning of his life. But the work brought Haley sudden fame. It was a bestseller that won the Pulitzer Prize in 1977. Roots was later developed into a television miniseries that drew an audience of 130 million people. And that was a spotlight on Alex Haley. On this date, or close to, in 1872, prominent poet and writer Paul Lawrence Dunbar was born in Dayton, Ohio. In 1911, Samuel J. Battles becomes the first African-American policeman in New York City. In 1886, photographer James Vanderzee is born in Lenox, Massachusetts, the father of Black photography. In 1917, actor, vocalist, and civil rights advocate Lena Horne was born in Brooklyn, New York, just like me. In 1899, Reverend Thomas Dorsey, the father of gospel music, was born in Villa Rica, Georgia. In 1908, Thurgood Marshall, the first African-American U.S. Supreme Court justice, was born. In 1962, Jackie Robinson was the first African-American to be inducted into the National Baseball Hall of Fame. In 1991, Thurgood Marshall announced his retirement from the U.S. Supreme Court. He was a key figure in dismantling segregation laws. In 1971, the Supreme Court unanimously reversed Muhammad Ali's draft evasion conviction in Clay versus the United States, restoring his title and legacy as a champion of principled resistance. And finally, in 1964, President Lyndon B. Johnson signed the Civil Rights Act into law. This legislation outlawed discrimination based on race, color, religion, sex, or national origin. It dismantled Jim Crow segregation and created the Equal Opportunity Commission to enforce workplace equity. And that was a Black History Moment. With Moon Man and the Fun Bunch on WOL, DC News, where information is power.
0: Very good, Justin.
1: Very good, Justin. Mary,
0: do
1: you have a scoop?
0: Is young lady still on the line from Silver Spring? Is she still on the line? The young lady from Silver Spring?
2: I think she dropped. Okay.
0: Oh, she dropped? Okay. Because I wanted to let her finish what she was talking about, but we had to go into the break. That's why she was, abruptly cut off. There was back to what we were talking about then, about relationships. A lot of people, they think life is one way rather than do research. And if you watch people who are successful, you'd be surprised if you figure out how they did it, you try to do it too. If you want to meet someone nice, and like that she was saying, I think that her surroundings, people are always complaining. Well, you got to change your surroundings. You have to go with people smiling and dancing and having fun. Meeting people, talking about what their projects are that they're working on, that they're trying to do this and they're trying to do that. Positive stuff. Those are the people you want to, even if they're not dancing, but they're just sitting there talking and got a briefcase. Those are the people you like to introduce yourself to. Hi, my name is so-and-so. I'm here just enjoying the music. Why are you here? You know, just to get a conversation. And you'll be surprised. Even if you're not, if you do not find a mate, you'll find some good ideas. You'll find out about some good people. And that would encourage you to even feel better every morning because you have the opportunity to meet other people smiling, doing positive things. So
2: be more loud.
0: Beg pardon?
2: You're saying all the right things, but there's women out there who are waiting for a man to fall out the sky right into their living room. And it's not going to happen. You got to get out there.
1: They're not going to be there. You got to be out there.
0: That's right.
2: Right.
0: You have to go out there.
1: Make yourself available.
0: That is correct. But I'm going to tell you a secret, and I've often said this. If you put on your red dress, all red to all white, and you go to any major happy hour or bar, club, you sit there on the corner by yourself. Before that night's over with, every man in that club going to come past you. And 99 of them going to say something to you. Make sure you got on an all white dress, all red dress. Eat all. And you sit there by yourself. Then don't let nobody buy you no drink. Just sit there and buy your own drink. And I will bet you that 90% of them will stop and say something nice to you. And if they offer you a drink, just say, no, thank you. But it's so nice of you to offer. You will drive men crazy. You will drive men crazy. I know the game. When I was young, I played the game. I've seen the game played. It works.
2: But, you know, Moon, they can put that red dress on and men will say something, but a lot of women don't know how to interact or react to a man trying to get to know them or trying to get their phone number or get together with them. They somehow, a lot of times, don't send the right signal.
0: Well, the lady we just spoke to, she sounds very educated. She sounds very, very nice. I would assume that she would have no problem. I wouldn't be surprised. I wouldn't think she would have no problem with responding with a nice man. So I'm going to share this with her. If she decides not to do it, that's okay. If she decides to do it, but I will promise her this. If she do that, her phone will ring or somebody will be knocking on her door if she allow it. Or so they'll say, well, I'm here every Friday. Would it be so nice if I could see you again? Or it'll be something positive. Well,
2: women be real picky at certain points in their life. And they look at a man and they find something wrong with him and then they're not going to talk to him.
0: Well, Jesse, all women are not the same. The ones who don't deserve, remember I said, if you're afraid to lose, you don't deserve to be successful. So if you got that attitude, you don't deserve to be successful. But if you go out there with a positive mind and you know how to talk to people, and they're not going to be forceful. But a man's forceful, stay away from it because he wants everything for one night. If he said, well, you know, it's so nice talking to you. I'm here every Friday. Hope to see you again. than letting you know that he'd like to see you again next Friday at the same time. So you, for just some reason, accidentally, you if you like his conversation or you want to get to know him, you pop in by accident. Well, I just sat up.
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0: Welcome back. It's Saturday night. It's Moon Man and the Fun Bunch, and it was a nice Saturday night. We really enjoyed just hanging out, kicking the can down the road. And the young lady, I think she hung up on us, but I'm hoping that she decides to put on that white dress or that red dress, and just let me know the result. I guarantee she's gonna call me back and thank me.
1: I just pulled my red dress out, Moon. I'm going out tomorrow night.
0: Hey, okay. Now, B got a red dress. I make a dog smile. Yeah.
2: I'm going to wear white tomorrow. Go to a nice brunch.
0: Yeah.
1: We wear red and white very well, Kiki. You know that.
2: That's right. Yeah. Throwing a red lip. We good.
0: And I tell you something else. We'll even the front bus will even come to your wedding. So you gonna find that Mr. Wright if you do that.
3: When a man
1: said we had a call.
0: Say that again.
1: I thought I heard Steve said we had a call.
0: Okay, let's bring the call in right quick because we only have a couple of minutes. Hello, caller. What is your name and where you calling from?
4: Yes, sir. Robert calling from Kansas City. Moon.
1: Hi, Robert.
0: Hi, Robert. Where you calling from, Robert?
4: I don't know. I heard you talking about relationships a little bit, but here's the thing. I know you ready to get off the air. Here's the thing, Moon. I was driving through a predominantly white neighborhood, it was last summer. It was after 6 p.m. and it was 90 degrees. And I seen all these white couples out walking as a family, you know, walking with the dog and kid, dog in tow. And I asked, and so when I got back over to the black neighborhood where I live at, I didn't see no black people walking around as a family. And I never see that. And the question I keep asking myself is that why is it that we as black men and women, why is it that we just don't love each other? You know what I'm saying? I'll leave it with this. My mother and father, they've been married since the 50s, and they're both 95 and 94. My grandfather was born in 1900. He stayed with his wife for 70 years. My great-grandfather was born in 1878. My great-great-grandfather was born in 1840s. All four of these black men stayed with the mother of their children for way over 70 years and took care

0: their families. But for some reason, we as black people, we as black men and women, we don't love each other anymore. I don't know. What do you think about that?
1: Well, you're right, Robert. We need more calls.
2: You're right, Robert, but you got to call back next week because we got to kick.
1: We don't have a whole lot of time.
0: Yes.
1: We need more people with that information like you to be able to call the station. Let's discuss it. So if you don't mind, because we run out of time, because it's a very good.
2: Make sure you call back next week.
1: We appreciate it very much.
0: Yes, sir. Take care. Take care.
1: Take care, brother. One of my favorite songs. I'm going to Kansas City. They got some Pretty Little Women, and I'm gonna get me one. That's one of those favorite songs of mine. So I know about Kansas City.
0: Yes, sir.
2: Why you wait so late to call Robert Dog, man?
0: I was in the casino gambling, so when I came back out, you guys were still on the radio.
1: Well, at least
2: something about this week, you could call us earlier.
1: Hey, Justin, the reason he called, he went to the casino and got broke. That's why he called us.
2: Justin. Yes, right, Mama. Justin, say goodnight. All right, so then, when the skies open from the heavens above, let me say my thing. When the skies open from the heavens above, be the one who puts the L in love. Good night, everybody.
1: Good night. Thank you, Justin.
3: Thank you, Justin. Now, call or leave yet?
1: Go ahead.
3: He hung up. Kiki, call off. Say goodnight.
4: Good night, America. It's been real. Always spread love and positivity.
1: Put on your red dress, baby. You going
3: now,
1: out
3: she's
1: tonight.
3: She's going to have white. I'm going to have that red. She's going to have white tomorrow. I'm going to have my red tomorrow. And we both will be out there getting somebody.
1: I hear you, girl.
3: Right.
1: Y'all gonna take it out the mud and lay it in the sand. I know what they're gonna do, girl.
3: That's what I'm talking about, and trust me, we will.
1: Well, y'all just have a good time, and the good Lord willing, the creek don't rise. We'll get together next time, and we'll do it all over again. My friend, those of you out there, tomorrow's Sunday. Go to church someplace, the church of your choice. Remember, the family that prays together stays together. Ms. B.
3: In all thy ways, acknowledge him, and he will direct your path. I'm looking forward to next week when we are down in our hometown move, broadcasting live, later seeing me for our 160th Wilson anniversary. And we will be on the air with you all night long, and we're looking forward to it. Good night,
1: well,
3: America. Good night, everybody.
1: We're going to have a ball. Because it's like the old sign saying, nothing finer than to be in Carolina in the morning. That's all right.
3: That's what I'm talking about.
1: I want to thank our engineer tonight. He was fantastic with his music. I really appreciate that. And I hope he continues to play that kind of music because that's very enjoyable. The other kind of music just didn't work for me. But he's finding music that you can sing along with, music that you can reminisce with, and music that takes you back many, many years, the basement parties, something that Justice don't even know about, those basement parties.
3: Blue light
1: anyway,
3: the basement.
4: Wasteland parties.
1: So anyway, it's been a nice night. The weather's not that bad. It was a little rainy early part of the day, but the afternoon got cleared up and sun came out. It was beautiful in my part of the country, so. And wherever
3: they're. Wow, that's a wild.

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Now, we began the week with Dr. Brooks Robinson of blackeconomics.org, who shed light on the significant funds black churches collect each Sunday and subsequently deposit into white-owned banks on Monday. Gerald Barclay then led a panel discussion about his latest documentary project, focusing on the assassination of Liberian President William Tolbert. The day wrapped up with Mark from Anaheim, who discussed the Carmelo Anthony incident. On Tuesday, our celebration of Black Music Month continued with Alfie Paulette, who shared stories from his musical career, including collaborations with several top named entertainers. Astronumerologist Kimberly Williams followed by offering free energy readings to the listeners. Baltimore civil rights activist Carl Snow then previewed the upcoming Maryland primary and called out black leaders who remain silent, and they're still silent after the attack on Michelle Obama. Dr. Melina Abdullah, founder of the Black Lives Matter Grassroots, concluded the day by reviewing the cases of Carmelo Anthony and Cohen Wiley. Brother Obi kicked off Wednesday's programming by presenting a double album dedicated to Assata Shakur and Pauline Lumumba, the wife of Patrice Lumumba. The compilation spans all genres of black music. Corey Shaw from Encobra's Washington, D.C. chapter then shared details about the group's weekend national convention in the district. Scholar, poet, and author Dr. Nubia Kai reintroduced her book, A River of Prophecy, A Sacred Journey of African Americans. Public Enemy's Professor Griff wrapped up that day by discussing the legacy of music mogul Clive Davis, who recently passed away. On Thursday, music analyst and brother Kwebena Rasuli delivered his State of Black Music report, noting that the industry's current challenges persist. Stocks expert J.R. Fenwick followed, highlighting how accessible the stock market has become. And historian and researcher Professor May Nguyen Phim closed out the day by revealing the true story of Juneteenth, also debunking the myths about Abraham Lincoln, and, in addition, challenging the narrative around America's 250th birthday. Now, if you missed any of our programs, catch up on our podcast on your preferred platform or on your station's website. 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Next week, we're bringing you guests such as Professor James Small, economist Dr. Julianne Malveaux, activist of the Moves Pan-Africa, and former FBI agent Dr. Tyrone Powers. So if you are in the DMV or Baltimore area, spread the word. We start at 6 a.m. Eastern Time, Monday through Friday. Keep your radios tuned to Baltimore's 1010 WOLB. Or if you're in the DMV, the Washington metropolitan area, we're on 1450 WOL, or information is power. All right, Friday. Finally, a Friday. Grand Rising, everybody. Kevin, let's get Kevin to open these classroom doors again. Grand Rising, Kevin. I'm still learning, Kevin. You know, we got a lot of smart listeners here calling on Friday. I learned a lot from some of our listeners. So, yeah, I'm in that perpetual learning mode, as I mentioned.

Well, you know, they probably ruled already. They just haven't announced it because they take these under submission for some while back, and then they it'll probably be announced today because I think they're getting away to jet away for the holiday break for the summer. If not, it's going to be sometime next week. So if not, it might be today. They usually hold the big ones, you know, and drop the bombs on Friday. And what Kevin is talking about, family, you've heard, especially Gregory is trying to explain it to us, the amendment to the Constitution, M14, this is Birthright Initiative. What Trump is saying is it's aimed at so-called anchor babies, people who come into the country, pregnant women who come to the country to have babies so they become American citizens. He wants to end that. But then the question is then, how far does he go? As Brother Gregory's been saying, and Dr. Karenga and some other folks have been saying as well, that, you know, after that, they could come after us because we weren't citizens back then when the Constitution was written up. So, you know, it's a technical issue, but it's a great possibility. So that ruling could come down as early as this evening or sometime this morning.

You know, and there's a question about that to Kevin, if that's going to affect Donald Trump's son. Because, you know, there's some people saying we don't know how fast Melania got her citizenship, whether this, or not she was a citizenship when her child was born, or whether she was with child when she was a citizenship. So that brings in all kinds of issues there. So, you know, the researchers will probably figure that one out as well.

Yeah, they probably do. And they may split hairs. You know, they've done that a couple of times. The ruling is just restricted to one part of the law. So we'll see. Oh, we'll see what happens.

Yeah, because that's when we got citizenship. So that this, if that's kicked out, does that mean we get kicked out too, or is that part of the bigger picture? And this is what Brother Gregory in North Carolina, hopefully, he calls in and had some illumination to what we're talking about. And this is because Dr. Karenga agreed with him when he was on, and several other folks, or several other scholars, who agreed with Gregory's interpretation of what may happen from the Supreme Court.

Interesting, because they didn't play. The U.S. didn't play a lot of their players because they're on what they call a yellow card, which is tantamount to basically if you get two, you're suspended for the next game. The next game is more important, so they already qualified for the next round. So this didn't matter if they lost this game. But you know what's interesting watching these games, Kevin? I was watching. I think it was Colombia playing again, and I'm looking. They were all brothers. And when they score a goal, they show the crowd. Just white faces in the crowd. So where are these black folks coming in Colombia who are representing Colombia? I'm like, wait a minute. This is the days where I really miss Dr. Renoco Rashidi to explain what's going on there. Just about 90% of the team is all black, African. The same for France as well. And then you look around and the people who are cheering, they're all white. And I'm like, where? What's going on? Something missing here. But anyway. Yeah, but I guess my thing is, I know there are black people in all those countries, but proportionately, does it mean that we're only good at athletics? Are we overrepresented in other areas as well? That's what I think about. Yeah, I'll tell you. The late Dr. Renoco Rashidi, he caught my attention during the Olympics, and he said, watch the Olympics. And some of these countries, some of these Scandinavian countries, and they got black folks running and jumping for them, and then they're 99% white. Do they buy them for their citizenship, or are they actually were native-born for those countries? Same with Sweden. They got some brothers who are playing on the Swedish team as well. So, yeah, it's just interesting dynamics. Just watch what's out there performing, and they're all cheering when they score and they lead and they win, and they show the crowd, and the crowd's just, I can't find a black person in the crowd. But anyway, that's just my hobby. I always look for black people anyway, so that's the part of my, I think that's a part of a habit for me. But go ahead, Kevin. Yeah, you're like, we're the brothers, we're the brothers, we're the sisters and the brothers. Where are we at? Yeah. Yeah, not much difference. You go to some of these NFL games as well. You see the preponderance of the folks in the stands are white, and on the field are black. So, hey, it's the same thing. Even at basketball, many basketball games as well. That could be a problem, too, yeah.

Right. And he threw away the bill that he supported in a bipartisan vote because he wants them to support his Save America Act, which contains those new provisions for voting, that you've got to prove that you're a citizen if you vote. And that's, you know, the thing is that he's telling the American people that a lot of people who are not citizens are not voting. And that's not quite true. They've done all kinds of research and it shows that it doesn't happen. But it fits the narrative that the elections were stolen. So he wants to bring this in. And so some people say it's illegal because it's almost like a poll tax. If you have to prove, then you have to go get your driver's license, or you got to apply for a driver's license, or get your birth certificate if you don't have one. And then the other issues for women who are married, who dropped their maiden name as well, because their information is going to be in the name they were born with. So that's going to be an issue. So that costs money. So the people who are opposed to this say that's a poll tax, because if you have to spend money to vote, it's against the Constitution. So that's where all of this is boiling down to.

Well, also he knows too. If he loses this election, he's toast. So you know he's going to do his best to make sure that the Republicans who win the majority of the votes in November.

Yeah, there's a lot of infighting there, and he disagrees with her because what she's doing is a logjam. She says nothing's going to get done until you pass this act. And we've got other legislation that we need to work on before they break. And Donald Trump says that's kind of, even though she's doing it on not at his behest, but trying to, you know, maybe curry favor with him or something like that. But he doesn't like that tactic. He agrees with her, but he doesn't like the tactic that she's been using to strong arm to push this bill through. And he's lost some support of some of the Republican lawmakers. That's the other issue too. So they're trying to rein those in who've flipped over supporting the Democrats on this issue.

0: Thanks, Kevin. This is the last Friday in June 2026, family. It's an open phone Friday. You know how we still go on, get down on Fridays. We give you a chance to free your mind. All that is just, you know, think for yourself. Leave the talking points, whether it be social, political, religious talking points, leave them behind. Just tell us what you really think. What have you discovered? Or you want to comment on some of the guests that we have this week? We want to hear from you as well. Our telephone number is 800-450-7876, and we'll take your phone calls next.
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1: It's hard to believe that 2026 is halfway over. It's startling that 6 months have passed already. When you were 10, it seemed like your teen years would never come. By the time you're a teenager, you just can't wait for 21. However, do you remember when 30 years old seemed to come right after 23? And then 40 and 30 years felt like they were only a couple years apart. Wow. And at 40, statistics say that your life is half over if you are blessed. At 50, some of us start having pains in parts of our bodies that we didn't even know we had. Then here comes 60, and everybody is saying yes, ma'am, or no, sir, to you. By your 70s, you become acutely aware that life is way too short, that time moves way too fast, and there definitely are no replays and no rewinds. So relish every second of every minute of every hour you are blessed to have, because time cannot be repeated.
0: 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What's your reality?
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0: and Grand Rising family. Thanks for starting your weekend with us at 20 minutes after the top of the hour. It's an Open Phone Friday. That's the name of the show. This is where we give you a chance to free your mind. And all that means is to be basically think for yourself. Okay, let's go back to the calls. Bill's up on line one. He's calling from Baltimore. Grand Rising, Bill, your thoughts on this Open Phone Friday.
1: Hey, thank you, Mr. Nelson, as always, for this opportunity. And first, I would just like to congratulate all the winners in this primary that just took place here in Maryland. Definitely want to thank the people who I was voting for and supported. Julian Jones, the first black county executive here. You know, thankful that he won. We had Sabrina Tapp Harper, the first female and the first female black sheriff here in Baltimore City. I certainly applaud her. I was able to vote for her. And wants to congratulate Malcolm Ruff, who was running for Senate seat in the 41st District. So just wanted to first of all, just thank those who won, even though it was a very low turnout. But I'm happy that the one did win. So I just wanted to say that. As well as I want to thank this here brother, J.D., from Alabama that listens to your program that happened to be in his area yesterday. And he reached out to me and me and him met. And he wanted to meet me based upon your program. So I just want to say thank you for your program. It just show how big of a reach that it have and how effective it is. So, you know, he wanted to just talk about the Black Unity Day. And, of course, I was thankful for that. So I just want to say thank you, brother, for coming out this way and reaching out to me, Brother J.D. And, of course, you know, we got our next program coming up July 23rd. But before I say that, the Black Man Unifying Black Man, our next breakfast is going to be this coming Saturday, July 4th, at the Pikes Theater. And that's going to be from 10 to 12. So that's open to any black male who wants to participate. We're encouraging them to come. But again, Mr. Nelson, I just want to talk about Black Unity Day coming up March the 8th. And, you know, I have to constantly ask people to please, you know, participate, you know, to talk it up, to do something around unity in your city or your community. You know, because we want March 8th to grow. We want it to really be something that happens all across the nation that black people could be proud of, something that we do for ourselves in terms of just having unity programs all throughout the country and start having discussions about unity. Because in the end, you know, when we get through, I heard you talking to Cal about the general election coming up. And, you know, I said to you on several times, I just hadn't been talking about it, but I'm not looking for no fair election. You know, I'm looking for Donald Trump and his gang of criminals to do whatever they need to do to make sure that the Republican Party stay in position of power, because they're not that stupid that they don't know that some of this corruption and stuff that they're doing, that some of them are going to land up going to jail. So I'm looking for chaos to take place on the street. I'm looking for lots of things to happen. So, you know, I think our best offense and our best defense, I mean, you know, even in regards to this election, have to be our unity, right? And, you know, that's something, you know, what gets me, Mr. Nelson, is that, you know, practically, I'm going to say 95% of us, we say we want unity. Right. So we should, you know, this is an opportunity. We're not asking people to join an organization. We're not asking people to have a particular belief that you have to be a Democrat, a Republican, a Pan-Africanist. We're just saying have unity discussions and have unity programs based upon what you believe in. Bring black people together up under that. We can work out our other differences later on once we start to unify. So, you know, I would like to think that this is a call of action. This is a call for all of us to show up, you know, not argue about who got the right a pathway or whose philosophy or ideology is the best. This is not what this is about. This is somebody saying, let us come together on March 8th and bring unity and unify with like-minded minds. Because, you know, once we start to doing that, Mr. Nelson, we have time to work on some other differences and bring us all together up under the same tent. But we first have to start coming together in agreement that we want to unify. So, you know, I'm just saying, those who believe in unity, then we're reaching out to you. We're asking you to help us to help us. You know, let us not give ourselves excuses in terms of that, well, we can't do it. You know, we tried to do it. No, we can't do it. You know, we got too many examples before us. You know, let us not talk about the Honorable Marcus Garvey. Let us not talk about Harriet Tubman and Fannie Lou Hamer and people that came before us. And, you know, even though we was in different times, but their organizational skills was different, and they could bring more Black people together. And today, you know, we are witnesses to the ancestors that came before us, but then we say that we can't do what they do. Then, you know, I just can't buy that excuse, Mr. Nelson. We need to be able to do more than what they did. We have more things to work with to help ourselves to organize. And even when we talk about the youth, and I'm going to end with this, sometimes they talk about the youth when they had these, when youth just ran wild through the downtown or whatever, and they'd say, well, they get on the social media and they contact each other, and all of a sudden you got 500, 1,000 of them show up. Well, look, if the youth can do it for foolishness, then how are we going to say we can organize ourselves to save our youth and to save ourselves? I mean, do that make sense?
0: Let me ask you this, though, Bill, because you've been on this crusade for quite some time, and people applaud you for what you're saying, and I can tell you that from people who've reached out to me, because they've figured it out. Those are people, of course, who understand how the system of racism, white supremacy works. But having said that, though, have you been receiving any pushback who dislike unity? If so, what are they telling you?
1: Well, you know, I get some small pushback, Carl, but, you know, to be honest with you, I try not to really get into that, Ryan, because, like, for instance, it's a brother here I have a lot of respect for. But I get a little pushback from him in terms of, because he calls himself a pan-Africanist, right? And that, you know, then you can't just bring Black people together. You have to have a specific political ideology to bring people together to organize around this concept. But see, I'm not buying into that, because I don't care if you're pan-Africans. I don't care if you're a Black socialist, a Black capitalist. You know, we are Black, right? So, you know, let's organize in terms of what we believe in and whatever philosophy that we say that we agree with, then you organize around that, right? So if you're a pan-Africanist and you say you want to follow a specific ideology, then you don't organize with me. Organize on the other side of town, you know what I'm saying, on March the 8th, then we both, all of us, be having these programs. And then later on, we can work out some other differences in where we disagree at. So, you know, so the pushback I get, I'm not pushing back, because, you know, like I say, you know, when we get to debating and arguing between ourselves, then they ain't doing nothing but creating division, right? I can't help from you from however you see life or whatever you believe in. I'm not believing in one thing. I'm believing in us come together as Black folks, because I see our unity is necessary, and I see our unity in terms that's the only thing that's going to actually save us and to help us to build Black Wall Streets again, as we say that we want, to help us to have a Black communities where not only do we live in a community by percentage that we call Black, because 85 to 90% of us is Black within a community we live in, but we're going to start to own the businesses. We're going to start owning the properties in our community. We're going to start respecting each other in that community. So that's what I'm building towards, Mr. Nelson. Everything else, I'm not asking people to follow me in a certain belief or a church, a political party. I'm not asking for that. I'm saying let us one unity. Let us agree that we want to unify, and let's find ways to organize towards March the 8th. And come March the 8th, all across this country, we will have unity programs where younger people can hear these kind of discussions, these kind of examples, and then they could grow up saying us demonstrate, telling them how that they need to support one another, what that means to grow the black community. So, you know, that's what I'm moving towards, Mr. Nelson.
0: Gotcha. And you know, we don't need everybody. We just need a critical mass. And that's what, you know, Pan-African is all about. Which black is, that's it. That's counts. Not ideology. You don't have to wrap around. We don't want you to become, if you're just Knicks fans or just Laker fans or, you know, but you're black. No, just the only requirement for Pan-Africanism is being black and loving black, not a different ideology or whether you like grits. Or, it doesn't matter. Just black. That's so, you know, people need to understand Pan-Africanism before they start saying they're Pan-Africanist. I had to say that. But, Bill, I thank you for your call.
1: No, thank you. Have a good day.
0: All right, family. And keep up the work, man. Keep up. Don't let them distract you. 29 away from the top of the hour, family. It's an open phone Friday. Free your mind and reach out to us at 800-450-7876. Mark's in Baltimore as well. He's on line 3. Grand Rising, Mark, your thoughts on this open phone Friday.
2: Hey, Grand Rising, Carl. And what Bill's saying, I love Baltimore, man. I'm going to tell you why I love my city so much. But the pushback that we get, man, is from sideline people, you know, that want to, you know, just cause division. They, I'm this, I'm that, because they want to stay on the sideline. You know, so if you want to stay on the sideline, just be quiet, you know, and stay on the sideline. Don't try to sabotage our collective unity that we're working to bring in Baltimore City. With that being said, Carl, last night, and I sent it to Kevin, Beyond the Wire, Sister Rasheem, she is the producer of that film, Beyond the Wire. You know, The Wire was a series here for about 5 years, a lot of actors out of D.C. and Baltimore, this, that, and the other. But anyway, it talked about, it was like from 2000 to 2005, and it talked about really the drug trade here in Baltimore and this, that, and the other. And so a lot of people, you know, was upset. Like, but you got to think about this, Carl. From 89 to 99, we had 300-plus murders here in Baltimore City. And during that time, it was mostly people that was in the drug game killing people that was in the drug game, which we all say it's one life and one too many. But what Sister Rasheed did, and go on a legacy project, people can go on legacyproject.com. She had two sold-out showings. And what it is Beyond the Wire, it starts, Carl, what you're going to love, it starts off historically all the way from slavery to up to now, the history of Baltimore. And Captain Andrew and the brothers, you know, that they can stay just out there marching, finally get, you know, to tell people about the reason why the murders are 133 now. They were 8 years straight in Baltimore, a city with less than 600,000 people, should be no more than 30 murders a year, because no more than 500,000 people. It's not even 600,000 people in Baltimore. And the reason the murders are starting to go down, because you have a 24-hour stop the beef hotline. And like Bill said, unified, Captain Andrew said, collective unify, you know, that forced unification. You know, everybody, you know, you got politicians coming out saying this, that, and the other. Well, politicians, a lot of them are sideline people too. They not the ones, like the lady on there said, my husband, if he get a call 2-3 o'clock in the morning, he's out there putting his life on the line. You know, you have to move families and not fund it for 5 years. And, you know, it's just awesome, man. So please, please, please, you know, go on Baltimore Legacy Project. S. Rasheed, it was awesome, man. And I'm so honored. You know, I was told I had a little, you know, because I've been with Rialis the whole 8 years. And so I did see me in my little blue suit. You know, I saw me in there, and, you know, me and my wife, we got to go up in the VIP. Yeah, everything that happens in Baltimore, man, is class. And this was no different. So it's going to be more showings. I'm sure it'll be D.C., and I'm sure it'll be worldwide. But, Carl, you're going to love it. Everybody's going to love it. I got a Westmore, our only black governor in Maryland. He won the the primary. And my question is, he's going to be running against the same Democrat that Republican he ran against last time and killed. But this is my question, Carl. Why would you want to be a Republican today? The Republicans got the House, the Senate, the presidency. Apparently, 99% of the time, the Supreme Court, and look where we at right now. So I love my city, man, and I love my city. I love my people. Baltimore is, like the lady said, is a city of hardworking people, neighborhoods, and man, Carl, I am so happy, man. Bill, keep up the good work. The reason that we are winning it for the boys' schools because people like Bill and us, unity, you know. And I'm going to leave with this. My friend, Dr. Tyrone Powell, I read his book, Eyes to My Soul. He said he was so mad one time. He was on the ground with on the board. He was on the board with RealUS. And he said one time he was so mad, he said the criminals in Baltimore City are more organized than our leadership. And he was talking about coming out of City Hall at that time. So I love my city, man. I am so happy that the world is getting to see the real Baltimore and learn the history. So, Carl, right. I'll talk to you next week. Right.
0: Thank you, Mark. 23 minutes away from the top of our family. You got to step aside, get caught up with the latest news, traffic, and weather in our different cities. It's an open phone Friday. That's the name of the program. You know how to reach us. 800-450-7876, and we'll take your phone calls after the news. That's next.

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0: and Grand Rising family, thanks for starting your weekend with us. 17 minutes away from the top of the hour. It's an Open Phone Friday. This is where we give you a chance to free your mind. All that means is think for yourself. You know how to reach us, 800-450-7876. Before we go back to the calls, let me just remind you, some of the folks are going to be stopping by next week include Professor James Small, economist Dr. Julian Malveaux, activist from the MOVE organization, Sister Pam Africa will be here. Also, former FBI agent Dr. Tyrone Powers will also join us. So if you are in Baltimore, keep that radio locked in tight on 1010 WOLB, or if you're in the DMV, around 1450 WOL. All right, family, let's go back to the calls. Let's go to line 4. Ray's calling us from New York City. Grand Rising, Ray, your thoughts on this Open Phone Friday.
1: Good morning, Carl. Good morning. Carl, I'm coming back. I'm putting what there was two of the call guests you had. You had Professor Nam Pin on yesterday, and that was a good program. But towards the end, you asked Professor Nam Pin a question about Frederick Douglass, and you said, well, you know, some brothers, they activists, they marry white, and he divorced his black wife. I don't understand why you asked that question, because Frederick Douglass did not divorce his black wife. She died. She passed away.
0: Okay.
1: And he Anna Marie Douglass, she passed away at age 69, and he was 66.
0: Okay, so it's a mistake.
1: Okay,
0: so
1: okay,
0: what?
1: Okay,
0: what's
1: okay,
0: what,
1: three,
0: no,
1: three,
0: no. What's the problem, Marky?
1: No, Carl,
0: I mean, Ray.
1: Right? Well, you said, you
0: I mean,
1: said
0: come on, man. You're splitting hairs here. She divorced or she died. He married white.
1: No, no,
0: so
1: no,
0: move on. Okay.
1: Carl, the reason why I'm bringing it up is because you've had a lot of shows, and you even had one of the descendants of Frederick Douglass on.
0: And he will be on, too. But come on. Move on.
1: Okay.
0: Is that a big deal? Is that a big deal? I said I made a mistake and said she died instead of he divorced her? How big is that? Is that an earthquake?
1: Yeah,
0: is that an earthquake? Is that a political earthquake?
1: Carl, the reason why I bring that up is because we go talk about when black activists, they might marry white. And stuff.
0: All right, let's
1: like
0: move
1: that.
0: On, because we're spending too much time again.
1: That's what I'm telling you,
0: because we're spending too much time on this, Ray.
1: I'm telling you, the other guest you had on was Nubia Kai. And I'm surprised that, you know, she comes in and she said, well, the Hebrews were a branch of the Egyptians. That's incorrect. Then she says, well, why do black people say that the Arabs invaded Africa and enslaved them when they're black? Well, Carl, you had a number of guests who pointed out. Yeah, and there's so much information that shows, and that's not splitting hair, that the Arabs most definitely did enslave and impose Islam.
0: Ray, let me jump in here again. The time where you should have called right there and checked her right there. That's what this program's all about. You hear something
1: well,
0: that's incorrect.
1: If you have a question about a guest or something like you can call.
0: No, call right.
1: Friday.
0: No, when she's here so
1: and
0: she can
1: I
0: defend herself.
1: Call that time, Carl. I was not able to do that.
0: Okay. Well, then, because now you're talking about after she's not here, she's not able to defend herself. So why have the conversation? Let's talk about something we can talk about. The election in New York City on Tuesday. Your thoughts on that?
1: I don't know if you really want to hear my thoughts because I'm not.
0: I really do. That's why I asked you. Ray, that's why I asked you. What are your thoughts?
1: Well, I'm going to give you my thoughts on it. One, I couldn't vote. I'm a registered independent, so we can't vote in the primaries. All right, so now, but the people who won, I didn't know these people. The progressives, the Democratic Socialist picks of Mandani. I don't know these people. I've never heard of them before. Now, there is another Latino person who defeated Espinad, the Dominican guy who is the congressman in Harlem. And it's a good possibility she'll get reelected, which I'm not happy with. Why? Because that means there is no more black representation in Harlem. I know when Espinat was elected, and you include a lot of people thought, well, he's black, so that but he's black, but he's Dominican, and he sees some more just like almost Latinos see them more as Puerto Rican or Dominican or Cuban. They don't really see themselves as black first. They see themselves as their culture first. I don't have a problem with that. That's their choice. But when it comes to representing black people, we will come last, if at all. So, and that's what I feel about. As far as having so many Democratic socialists up there, again, black people are going to lose out. They will.
0: Well, let me ask you the question.
1: Black people.
0: Yeah, right. Let me ask you a question. 12 away from the top. Yeah. Did black folks turn out to vote? Because I hear what you're saying, and I'm hearing that chorus too from a lot of my black friends in New York City about what happened. You know, so, but those are the ones who are concerned. But was there a large turnout of black folks?
1: I don't know.
0: Was there a large voter turnout?
1: I don't know.
0: Period.
1: I don't live in Harlem. I live on the Upper West Side. I live on the Upper West Side, and I really don't know what's going on in Harlem. You have to speak to somebody in Harlem.
0: No, I'm not specifically talking about. I'm talking about the five boroughs, not just Harlem alone, but the five boroughs. Was there a black turnout in all the boroughs of New York City?
1: Usually, in primaries, there's not a large turnout. So there probably was not a large black turnout in primaries, and especially in with city elections. The turnout is small.
0: Did you vote? No, you said you can't vote.
1: You, I'm a registered independent.
0: Right.
1: Independents cannot vote in primaries.
0: So how do you see the Democratic Socialists of America, that group now, all their candidates won? Is some people are saying that this is going to be like the Tea Party for the Democratic Party. Tish James is saying that he blew up the Democratic Party. Do you agree with what she's saying? Because is many of those folks won?
1: From what I understand, and I'm not hearing it from Black Talk Radio because there's not much Black Talk Radio here, but if they follow what Mandani has been saying, I'll have to agree with what I hear some of the conservatives say. They're crazy. I mean, they want to promise you everything and they can't deliver it. They'll promise you the moon and they can't deliver.
0: That's a fair assessment. Because as Mandani fulfilled any of his promises? I know he's done some smaller ones, but any of the bigger ones that he's promised, has he completed any of them yet?
1: He can't deliver on the big ones because he has to be in the the only people who can deliver on the large ones is the governor or the state assembly.

0: radio. I mean, I'm not talking radio, the sports talk radio. I mean, they may be talking about on the sports talk radio. I don't really listen to that, but it really doesn't matter. I mean, you know, if they want to go, they go. I mean, look, they did, the Knicks did what they were supposed to do. They won the championship. As far as going to Trump's White House and having McDonald's, I don't see any reason why they should do that.
1: Yeah, that's a question, too, for, because if your boss says you should go, what do? You ignore the boss? Can he demand? He is demanding that they show up at the White House. And some of them say they haven't made up their minds yet. So it seems like it's going to be an issue. But yeah, I just want to find out what the vibe was in the city about that.
0: Right. And one thing before I go, Carl. Next time you have Nubia Kai come on, I'll make sure I call. But I have a feeling you're not going to want me to pose any questions to her.
1: Why not? How Ray, you've been listening to this program long enough, so
0: know,
1: you know how it works.
0: Carl, I've done that before on certain guests you've had, and you really didn't care for it.
1: How do you know what I care? Ray, come on, you're jumping to conclusions.
0: Carl, I come hard.
1: You don't. I don't care if you come hard, soft, in the middle. You don't know me. You don't know, and I will never let you know me. So that's one. As a journalist, you don't know what I think, who I support, who I love, who I dislike. I want to hear from all concerns. I want to hear everybody's perspective. Then,
0: okay.
1: And it's not for me. This show is not for me, first of all. It's for our listeners. It's for all the listeners,
0: okay, Carl,
1: including you. So if you have
0: it,
1: no, listen, I'll let you finish, and I'll talk, and then you can finish. That's another thing, how this program works. We'll let you speak, and you listen. You just got to listen. Here's the deal. If you have an issue with any of the guests, call them right there and then, and challenge them. And then we'll hear. You know, one of the things that Dr. Francis Quest Wilson said, this guy called me up and he wanted to debate Dr. Wilson. And he kept bugging me. So I said, finally, let me ask. And she says, no, I'm not going to debate him. Tell him to put his glass of water beside my glass of water and let the audience choose. The guy didn't want to do it that way. He wanted to back and forth with Dr. Wilson. And so that was nixed. But what I'm saying is, if you hear something that's incorrect, that anybody's saying it on this radio station that's incorrect on this particular program, call them right then and there. Don't talk when they're not here so they can't defend themselves, because I'm not going to try and defend them. I'm not going to try and speak for them. You.
0: Okay. Well, I'll see what happens. I'll do it, and I'll see. I'll see, you know, if you... No, let me. I mean, it may turn into a debate with that person or not, and I'll see if you jump in and say, "Well, no, you're arguing." And I'll see if you step back and just let me handle the person. But I'm going to warn you, Carl. If I really hear something that one of these guests come on and they say that I know is coming out of left field, I'm going to be respectful. I'm going to watch my language, but I'm going to roast them. I'm just letting you know up front. So if you don't want me to do that, don't let me on the air, because I am going to ream them a new one.
1: As long as you do it respectfully.
0: You know,
1: Mark, I keep saying Mark. Ray, as long as you do it respectfully. You know, we can be disagree. We don't have to be disagreeable. You don't have to call names and all that.
0: No,
1: you know.
0: I'm not going to do that.
1: Okay.
0: I'm going to hammer them hard as hell.
1: Yeah. And so you should. Because we want to get the truth out. That's all we're asking. You know, you don't have to sugarcoat it. You know, and the other thing, too, you don't have to, oh, I'm going to do it. I'm going to just do it. You know,
0: people,
1: just do it. You don't have to, you know, he stopped me. No, just do it. The audience is the judge, not me, Ray.
0: I respect you, Ray.
1: Again, you're not listening to what I'm saying. I'm saying the audience, our listeners, not me. It's not me. You're not doing it for me. It's not my show. This is for everybody. So the audience will decide whether or not you came hard, whether you're right, whether you're wrong, or whether you were indifferent, or whether you failed. They'll make that decision. And that's what we do here. But thank you.
0: All right.
1: All right.
0: Have a good day.
1: Have a good day. Six away from the top of the hour. We're coming up. We got to take a short break here, family. We got to check the traffic and weather in our different cities. You too can join us. It's an open forum Friday. Free your mind and reach out to us. Our telephone number is worldwide. It's 800-450-7876. And we'll take your phone calls next.

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0: Hello, I'm Jose Hernandez, and I have been using a wheelchair since my accident in 1995.
1: My name is Andrea Dalzell, and I've been using a wheelchair since I was 5 years old.
0: I guess if I had one message for the general public, it would be that I appreciate your help. But please, ask first.
1: Yeah, a lot of people don't realize that I've actually got everything under control.
0: I think people get nervous. 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
1: What probably bothers me the most is when waiters talk to my companion and not directly to me.
0: I think everyone with a disability can relate to that parking spot problem.
1: We know you're just parking in that disabled spot for a second, but please, don't.
2: We're just looking for the same respect and consideration as everyone else.
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0: And Grand Rising family, thanks for staying with us on this Friday morning, last Friday in June of 2026. It's an open phone Friday, and this is how it works. If there was a topic that you think we should have discussed and we didn't, or if we even if we did and you know, somehow you think we came up a little short, well, reach out to us. Or if there's something going down in your corner of the world and you think the rest of the universe would benefit from hearing about it, as long as it's free and legal, we'd love to hear from you. So free your mind and then reach out to us again on number is toll-free. It's also worldwide. It's 800-450-7876. All right, family, let's take some more calls. Let's go to line two. Sister Fahima's checking in from Washington, D.C. Grand Rising, Sister Fahima, your thoughts on
1: this? Yes, Mr. Nelson,
0: Friday.
1: Can you hear me?
0: Yes, ma'am.
1: Okay, so, you know, I'm hearing these people making these comments about how when some black people they don't approve of get elected, that black people are losing power. So I just want to share this. New York holds some of the highest ranking positions, black people and some across the city, it's state, government, legislation, and public safety, judiciary. So just to name a few. You have Adrian Adams, who's the Speaker of the New York City Council, Jamani Williams, who's the Public Advocate, Alvin Bragg, who is Manhattan District Attorney, Darcel Clark, who's the Bronx District Attorney, Vanessa Gibson, who's the Bronx Borough President, Donovan Richards, who's the Queens Borough President, Andrea Stewart Cousin, who is the Majority Leader of the New York City State Assembly, Carl Hastings, who's the Speaker of the New York City Assembly. You have Letitia James, who is the State Attorney General. And of course, you have Hakeem Jeffries, who's the Minority Leader and possibly the next Speaker of the House. Now, I want to say something about SBI. Who, yes, he is Dominican, and he wanted to join the Congressional Black Caucus. And I'm going to put this out there. You have Cedric Richmond, who at the time was the chair of the Congressional Black Caucus, and he did not allow SBIOT to join the Congressional Black Caucus. And so when Maxwell Slott was elected, people in Florida was hoping that that they weren't going to try that again because there was a great deal of backlash. Fortunately, the head of the Congressional Black Caucus at that time had enough sense to know that the history of the slave trade and a person, like Dr. Clark said, same ship, different trip. And they didn't stop Maxwell Smart, who is Puerto Rican and Haitian, from becoming a member of the Congressional Black Caucus. And the woman who won the nominee to proceed, you know, to be elected and take Espiot's place, she is a Dominican just like he was, and she identifies as a black woman. She's considered, so she's, yes, she's Dominican, but she's Afro-Latino. And so people can't say, oh, they put their ethnicity before their race, because you don't know what these people are thinking. You don't know what their positions are. You're not in their hearts and mind. And for people who didn't know, the late Congressman Charles Rangel's father was Puerto Rican, and that's why he was in the Puerto Rican Day Parade each and every year. You know, we already have enough of these cults out here that are dividing our community and creating dissension. We don't need to contribute to it. And the last thing I wanted to say about Columbia, you had mentioned about how there were a lot of whites in the audience watching. Columbia has a huge Afro-Colombian population, and their vice president is a black woman. She was actually elected just before Kamala Harris. The same year Kamala Harris was elected vice president of the United States, she was elected vice president of Colombia. So I just wanted to share that. But people are talking, black people are not losing any power in New York City just because the people you don't like are being elected. And the other thing, if you check and the games and the things that Zoran Kwame Mandani is doing are not small things. And I'm not even going to go through a whole litany of them. People can look them up for themselves. The stuff that this man is doing are not small things. And the governor has been working with him as well as the city council. And I just want to remind people who are thinking, oh, the DSA is trying to take over the Democratic Party. When there was someone in Brooklyn who wanted to challenge Hakeem Jeffries, who was DSA, Zora Mandali told him he wouldn't endorse him because he thought it was foolish because Hakeem Jeffries has a majority position in the Congress and potentially will be the next Speaker of the House if there's a change in the power dynamic. And so he did not endorse that DSA person who wanted to run against Hakeem Jeffries, who would have, if he were a successor, he would have just been a freshman congressman, and we would have lost power. So people don't know what they're talking about.
0: Right. Sister Fiona, let me ask you this, because Tish James has talked about the DSA. Apparently, she says it's going to blow up the Democratic Party. Do you see the same thing?
1: Who said this?
0: Tish James.
1: Tish James?
0: Letitia James.
1: The thing is that you have, I just laid out what I laid out. Again, Hakeem Jeffries holds the most power position. One of the DSA members early on wanted to run against him, and Zoran Mandani did not endorse him. Zoran Mandani actually did not endorse him and encouraged him not to run because the power dynamic would have been crazy. Hakeem Jeffries is the minority leader and can be Speaker of the House. And two, just because the guy is a DSA member who wanted to run against him, he said no because it didn't make sense. And I just laid out all of the positions of power that black people are in New York City. So black people are not losing their power. Just because you don't like the black people who were elected, that's your problem.
0: Right, right. I was asking about the DSA, though, because you saw what happened in Washington, D.C., and it may happen again in L.A., and of course, what happened in New York on Tuesday. Do you see that's the? Do you see that as the path that the Democratic Party should take?
1: Well, to be realistic, the things are different in different parts of the country. Yes, the next mayor of Washington, D.C. may very well be a Democrat. Hell, David Dinkins, who was the first black mayor of New York, was DSA. He was a member of the Democratic Socialist Party. He was DSA. And I didn't hear at that time people falling out and having connections. What it is these centrist Democrats who want to maintain the status quo, they are the ones that are upset. And black people are not losing power in New York. They are in positions of power, and the things that Zoran Kwame Mandani is doing has been benefiting black people.
0: All right. Thank you, Sister Fahima. Thank you for your thoughts this morning. All right, family, let's move on. Eight after the top there. Let's go to Connecticut. Cliff's waiting for us. He's on line five. Grand Rising, Cliff, your thoughts on this Open Phone Friday.
2: Brother Kyle and Brother Kevin, I'm just listening to, matter of fact, I'm just coming out of New York. And, you know, I just, man, you know, black people can be in power, Carl, but if you don't support and elevate grassroots people, then your power is useless. You know, only thing that you do with that power is that you self-elevate yourself. You know, you get more money, you put your kids in good schools and so forth. Let me give you an example, man, of good grassroots power. Remember the mayor of Washington, D.C.? His name was Marion Barry. Remember that, brother?
0: Right.
2: Okay. That brother, man, was caught, man, with a prostitute and smoked crack. But yet he ran again and got reelected by the people. Now, I want somebody in D.C. to correct me if I'm wrong, but Marion Barry made and elevated grassroots people. So no matter what he did, when he ran for reelection, to the best of my knowledge, nobody controlled him. He was reelected. People came together. They came out and voted because he made billionaires. He made people rich. Grassroots people. And when you do that to grassroots community, they remember you. They'll stick by you. But if you get into a position of power and you just don't let, so what do I mean by grassroots? Contracts, contractors, you know, you get grassroots people, man, where they can elevate and make money and be successful right in within the city. That's grassroots people becoming powerful, becoming rich, and making a better way of life. But if you're going to be a person in power in the Democratic Party and you just pretty much support a white agenda, because let's keep it, we've got to be honest, white people control the Democratic Party and the Republican Party. Black people just have a little bit more leverage in the Democratic Party, but it's all controlled by white people, white boys. And that's what we're dealing with. So I'm saying, if you get any party, whether you are black in a Republican Party, and then you were black in a Democratic Party, put black people first. Do that. Because you know what, Brother Kyle? That's what they do.
0: When white people but Cliff, those people that we put first, they got to put us first, too, once they get in office. That's all we're asking.
2: Yeah, exactly. That's what I just said. Yeah, look out for the grassroots people. Once you get in the position of power, do what you can to make life better for common black people. Put them first. And I'll give you one last point, a good example. Now, I love our supporter, man. This is Brandon Johnson out of Chicago. But what he didn't do, and which most Democratic black mayors don't do, man, the sanctuary city, these things with the immigrants, you know, and I'm not Democrat nor Republican, but take that money, right, build new schools. Because a lot of our schools in all our urban areas are shutting down. So our young kids, man, they're wilding out. They have no education. Build these schools. Get the trades back into the schools. Get the trade back into the programs. Build these schools. The hell with these. Sit them back.
0: One problem there, though, is that there's less children in these schools across the country. All the public school systems, you know, there's no extra schools.
2: Well,
0: if they're extra children, Cliff, if they're extra children, they're usually immigrants. And many of them, because of what's going on now, they pull their children out. Some have left, and some of them keep them home. So you got a lot of schools in the public school system, be it L.A., Miami, New York, you know, there's a decrease in the amount of the student population. Washington, D.C., same thing. And people are closing schools. So I don't think that new schools is the answer. That's all I have to say.
2: No, what I'm saying is that our kids, man, are the most crucial and powerful entity, in my opinion, in our community, are our black youth. So if our black youth are wilding out doing teen takeovers, we got a problem. They should be directed and guided to be more productive in our community. That's where we get our strength. So whether it be basketball, whether it be learning the arts, whether it be woodworking, the trades, that should be a focus from all black leadership to take care and enhance and try to get better skills and more out of our youth so they can be productive, where they can rehab their community, where they can do things that's positive. That's what we need, and that's what we're fighting against. There's an attack against our black children. Does that make a little bit of sense, Carl?
0: Sure does. Of course, the attack is for the black mind, especially the young black mind.
2: You know, exactly, bro. So what I'm saying, I'm one of them individuals. I want individuals to think like me. Think black. Promote black. Get you a black woman. Everything you do, black. You know what I'm saying? And so other people might call you racist. You know what I'm saying? But then we are not racist because we don't have the power. I want to be racist because I want the power. I want to elevate black people. I'm done. Thanks for taking my call.
0: Shay, thank you, Cliff. Stay black. 13 after the top of the hour. It's an open phone Friday. Wes is calling us from Atlanta. He's on line 6. Grand Rising, Wes, your thoughts on this open phone Friday.
3: My brother. How you hear me, man? How you hear me, my brother?
0: We can hear you, Wes.
3: You hear me?
0: Yes, sir.
3: All right, my brother, man. I'm just here on this planet. I'm fighting this first thing I like to holler at and say, all you brothers, please get yourself checked out, man. I'm fighting this stage 4 prostate cancer, man. And all this medication I'm taking, man, ain't no joke, bro. I'm shape-shifting, man. I'm trying to keep these trillions of cells rolling, man. It's rough, man, on the brother. I ain't lying, man. I'm about to bite my eyes, about to start sweating, man. This ain't no joke, man. I don't wish this on nobody, man. I want to put that out there, man. I've been fighting this right here for a minute, man. That stage 4 prostate cancer ain't no joke, man. I ain't lying, man. I'm taking every doggone thing that God put in my head to take, man, and stuff that, anyway, man. You remember years ago when we used all our thoughts together and moved the hurricane from going to Florida? Remember that on the thought? You remember that on your show?
0: What was that again? Repeat that again.
3: A couple of years ago, we used our thoughts to move a hurricane from going to Florida. You remember that?
0: Oh, yes. I remember that conversation. You put it out there. Yeah.
3: All right, that's good.
0: That's one of the things that Dick Gregory says. As long as we think together, we can make a change. Go ahead.
3: Thank you. There you go. That's what I'm talking about, man. That's what I'm talking about. Beating up these doggone fat meat between our left ear and right ear, man. Usually, especially when we know yourself, Then you can work with other brothers and sisters to get things happening, man. Okay, that's why I kind of love my man Cliff that just called in front of me, man. But, yeah, man, it's fun to be alive with this stage 4 prostate cancer. It's good, but it couldn't happen to a better person than me because I can look like I can handle it. It's fun to me. I feel me and God got a thing, man. I know God got that sense of humor, man. Because I thought it's the main thing. That's why I love my man Greg. Yeah, what he said. We got all these creeds and sales. We talk to, talk to ourselves, man. Number one, once you know how to talk to yourself, bro, you can fight this, man. So I guess I got this for a reason, man, to try to let our people know how to get through this, man. Because they already got a cure for prostate cancer, for sickle cell, but and prostate too. But anyway, another thing is to wake our people up, man. This target thing, man. Do y'all know? I like to give on facts, man. I don't like to do emotion. But Target got something called facial recognition. Anybody you step on Target property, they're going to take your picture and do a background check on you, man. I found this out years ago. Did you know that, my brother?
0: No, I did not.
3: Target. Well, that's a fact. Now, y'all look it up, man. Anybody step on Target property, they do a facial recognition on you and see, number one, if you wanted on something, a crime or something, man. Or they can almost predict what you're getting ready to do. So, you brother going against Target, that's a good thing, man. That's why I like to check for, I go on thought, man. Go on thought before I do something now, man. And also, not to be redundant, but didn't you say one time there wasn't no black coaches in NFL right now?
0: Right.
3: Either one in Houston got fired.
0: Right, head coach.
3: That black one in Houston got fired. Black coach.
0: Right, head coach.
3: Yeah,
0: well, Wes, we got to run because we're just coming up on a break. But listen,
3: something else to throw out there for you, man, for the people.
0: Thank you, Wes. All right, and stay up, brother. Don't give up the fight.
3: Let me hold on, man.
0: All right, 800-450-7876. It's an open phone Friday. Free your mind and reach out to us, and we'll take your phone calls next.
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0: Family, this is the last weekend in June of 2026, and it's an open phone Friday. This is where we give you a chance to free your mind. All that means is just to think for yourself. You know, leave your talking points behind, whether it be political, social, religious, because we all know them, and we know their talking points. You've heard them before, so don't embarrass yourself. Just tell us how you really feel. 21 minutes after top air, let's go back to the Maxine's calling us. Sister Maxine in Washington, D.C. on line one. Grand Rising, Sister Maxine, your thoughts on this open phone Friday.
10: Yeah. Well, Grand Rising, Mr. Nelson. This is the link for it. And Grand Rising to our listeners. Subject today, Black Music Month. According to research, Black music is global. It attracts listeners from various ethnicities, races, and nationalities. The universal appeal of Black music is a testament to its power to connect people and bridge cultural boundaries. Now, having shared that, I would like to thank you, Mr. Nelson, for giving me an opportunity on Fridays, allowing me freedom of expression through poetry. That being good, bad, or indifferent. So today, I would like to close out Black Music Month with a recording of my poem, I'm Smoking. Are we ready, Mr. Langford?

0: All right. That's our poet laureate, Sister Maxine. Thank you, Sister Maxine. How did you come up with that?
1: I don't know. It just came out of the skull. Oh, okay. I think I got the theme from stroking. So I said, well, let me do something smoking. I think that's how it came about.
0: I'm sure Clarence Carter would be thankful that you used yours abuse to come up with that. Thank you.
1: I'm still smoking.
0: All right. Thank you, Sister Maxine.
1: All right, thank you.
0: 25 at the top there. Our families keep going. Let's go to line two. Alex is calling us from Alexandra in Virginia. Grind Rising. Alex, your thoughts on this Open Phone Friday.
2: Shalom. Shalom to the believers of the Torah. I like to start off with my, well, it's ending up Black Music Month, so I'm going to give a shout out to a couple of New York City blues singers. I'm going to give a shout out to Michael Hill, Michael Hill and his Blues Mob out of the Bronx, New York. I wish they would get back out there on the road. Haven't heard from him in a minute. So, Michael, I hope you're doing fine. He's also an educator out there in New York City. And I'm going to give another shout out to Mr. Eric Bibb, another New York City folk and blues singer who doing quite well for himself throughout the United States and Europe. And I'm going to give a shout out to Sugar Blue. He's a harp player out of New York. And Sugar Blue, a lot of people don't know him, but you have heard of his work with the Rolling Stones. He, at the end of that song called Miss You, you'll hear a harmonica player at the end of that record right there. That's the legendary Sugar Blue right there. Very, very fine harp blower. Well, in the blues world, we call it the harp, but, it, you know, to y'all, it's the harmonica. He's a renowned harp player and does a very, very good job. One of the best I ever heard, and that's for sure. And I'm going to talk about Mr. Alan Toussaint. And I mentioned him several years on your show, Carl. Mr. Alan Toussaint wrote a number one record for Glenn Campbell. And just by me mentioning him on your show, Carl, believe it or not, he's on the United States postage stamp. So, people, if you're in the post office and you're looking to buy some stamps, you know, for a limited time only, make sure you go down there and get you some Alan Toussaint postage stamps. He did very well. Him and his family very well. Thank you for that. But I'm going to get back into something I heard on your show. I believe it was yesterday, Carl. Sorry, once again, I couldn't get in. But it's about the Spanish people. The Spanish people are not from Africa. They are not part of us at all. It's the Spanish people are from Spain. That's their originated land, Spain, brought to Africa, once again, to rob us from our language and culture. Not only what the Spain people done, they took us part of the slave trade, once again, took us to Jamaica. We built Jamaica as Africans. As it got tense for them Latino folk, they then since moved us to Spanish Town, to build Spanish Town. We built Spanish Town in Jamaica. Yep, African people did. Then they turned around, would invade Spanish Town, which wound up leading us to America. So all I'm saying to people who are trying to be scholars, tell the story right. Stop trying to mix our African culture with other cultures. We are not none of them people from Islam to Spain. We are not none of them people. We are pure African people brought out of our African land to serve others. So stop putting us in that same boat of others. As far as schools, the reason why your schools and trade schools are gone, once again, the Democrat leadership already signed a deal with Mexico to close the trade schools to bring that Mexican labor over to build and put us out of work. That's what happened. So now stop crying about why your schools are stopped closing. It's your leadership that you chose. That's why the schools, the trade schools are closed. And with that being said, once again, the great writer Frederick Douglass said these words, "It's easier to build strong children than to repair broken men." And every time I listen to this show, it's a lot of broken men and a lot of broken women. Them type of people you must depart from. They're not trying to learn. They're stuck in their old ways, and they're not doing nothing to move you forward. Once again, people, have a good one. Just the end of Black Music Month. Go out and see some live jazz and some live blues. Thanks for taking my call.
0: All right. Thank you, Alex. And Alex said what he said, but I just got one correction here. We're just talking about Dr. Nubia Kai and also Dr. Alvin Van Sertima. Alex, go research them, because all Black people, every person on this planet originated in Africa. So even the people who say they're Spanish or whatever, if you're Filipino or whatever, you all came from Mother Africa. And that's all that she was saying. And until you could dispute that, because you jumped on late in the game, can you dispute that? That's all they're saying. The original person came from Africa. Even the Europeans, Chinese, all of us came from Africa. And those of you who, you know, have a problem with that, just look up Dr. Alvin Van Sertima, and he'll tell you the different phenotypes of Black people and how they got to become looking like Europeans, or how they become looking like Chinese or Indians. It's all in that book. So to do some research, family. 800-450-7876. We're 28 minutes away from the top of the hour, and Carl is calling us from West Palm Beach in Florida. He's on line 4. Grand Rising Carl, your thoughts on this Open Phone Friday.
3: Grand Rising Carl, you know, as I think about the closing out of Black Music Month, supposedly, I think about Jack the Rapper, and I think about he was the first reported African-American to try to bring some continuity to the idea of unity inside of radio and entertainment, and I think we'll do ourselves a great service. I mentioned it the other day when I talked about how Minister Farrakhan was the keynote speaker for the 1980 Jack the Rapper family affair. They usually hold them in Atlanta at the Colony Square. And he started out in at WEDR in Atlanta, and he was in Chicago. And I think when we listen and profess that we are looking for unity, I think the best idea is to look for the person that would be leading in such an effort. Like if I was to say basketball, you would say Michael Jordan. If I was to say football, you'd probably call some great person that you feel like made some accomplishments in sports. But when we look at the survivability of those of us who have been here fighting the system of white supremacy here in the bounds of North America, I don't think that we have a better example than the Honorable Minister Louis Farrakhan. You know, most time people think about the Million Man March, but I had the opportunity to travel with the minister many times during the Stop the Killing tour, where we went around the country and the minister spoke to thousands and thousands of men, even the speech that he gave at Randall's Island back in 1974, when he talked to 75,000 Black people at one time. And I think if we look at some of the examples of how unity can bring people together and some of the tenets of what should be taking place inside of such a dialogue, I think it would be it behooves us, because right now we see we're in a troublesome time where everybody's breaking out guns and everything. But every arena that the minister has erected has never been an idea of nobody shooting or killing or none of that kind of foolishness, because it's not tolerated in that kind of environment. And I think we need to take a critical, analytical look at this kind of hopeful thought as it relates to trying to bring some unity, and look at those who have united our people. And that album that the minister did with Jack the Rapper, it was called Heed the Call. And in that Heed the Call, he does a beautiful soundtrack to start the conversation, and then he goes into the lecture. And I think if anybody was really looking for some kind of tenets of unity, please solicit the support and the direction of the Honorable Minister Louis Farrakhan. And I hope that we would give it to our younger people. I know many of our older people, we're stuck in Democrat and Republican and depending on the government to do something for us. But there are those of us who understand that we're in a juncture now where we know that we need food, clothing, and shelter. We need water. Well, there are certain things that our people are going to desperately need in the very near future. And while we are doing all of this partying and celebration and all this other stuff, there's a very serious time headed our way. And we've the minister had been trying to give a forecast on such a reality, but because of the way that we are bombarded with, even like Clyde Davis and all of that, we've discovered now how they decided to take over the music industry. Even with that one with Jack the Rapper, the minister shares with us the idea of the system to take control and keep us in the position of always being dependent upon them to take care of us. And I think we need to look at it as the war table, as we sit down with our brain power and look at those things that we decide are good for us and those things that we decide are bad for us. And I think Brother mentioned it earlier about we always said our youth are our future. And we don't really understand that because we wasn't given that kind of understanding for ourselves. I believe if we had, we would be a much better people at this time. But I pray that we would take and invest in our young people. It would have been a beautiful thing, Carl, I believe, if we would have been
0: able to. Right, we got to cut it there, Carl, because we got to come up, we got to take the news. But thank you for sharing your thoughts with us this morning at 23 minutes away from the top of the hour, family. It's Noble Phone Friday. Free mind and reach out to us at 800-450-7876. And we'll take your phone calls after we check the news, traffic and weather. That's next.
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0: And Grand Rising family, thanks for starting your weekend with us this last Friday of May of 2026. It's an open phone Friday. This is where we give you a chance to free your mind. All that means is to think for yourself. You can reach us at 800-450-7876. Before we take some more calls, let me just remind you, some of the folks who are going to be stopping by next week include Professor James Small, the economist, Dr. Julianne Malveaux, activist and member of MOVE, Sister Pam Africa will be here, and also a former FBI agent, Dr. Tyrone Powers, will join us. So if you are in Baltimore, keep that radio locked in tight on 1010 WLB, or if you're in the DMV, the Washington Metropolitan Area, we're on 1450 WOL. All right, let's go back to the callers on line 5. Norman's waiting for us. He's calling from Toronto. Grand Rising, Norman, your thoughts on this Open Phone Friday.
1: So, Grand Rising to both you and Kevin. I just want to, this is the end of a Black Music Month, and the brother from Florida mentioned Jack the Rapper. And, you know, Jack the Rapper, I used to write for him. He had a publication called The Mellow Yellow. And Jack the Rapper was a real character because his father was a medical doctor, and he was the medical doctor for Marcus Garvey as well as Duke Ellington, and I think maybe Dexter Gordon. Yeah, I believe Dexter Gordon. And today there's going to be a football or soccer match between Senegal and Iraq. Today, I guess it's going to be at 11 o'clock here in Toronto. And I wanted to mention Youssou N'Dour from Senegal. You know, during Black Music Month, you know, a lot of our people, when I say I was born in the United States, a lot of Africans from the United States don't have a lot of knowledge of African music. And I think that, you know, one of the people that we should, you know, listen to is Youssou N'Dour. Youssou N'Dour, he did a great cover version of the Rubber Band Man. He sang it in Wolof. And you should check that out. Have you ever seen Youssou N'Dour yourself, Carl?
0: No, but I've heard about him. But this begs a question, though, Norman. Why are not we seeing more? Why are we not interacting with our brothers and sisters, you know, globally when it comes to not just music, but, you know, everything that they do, what they wear, what they eat? Why do you think there's sort of a wall that we feel like we don't need to do that or reach out to them?
1: I think there's a pretty strong minority of people from the Western Hemisphere who do reach out, you know, Kwame Ture, you know, Minister Farrakhan, Malcolm X, a lot of the leaders of the worldwide African revolution have been from the Caribbean and Africa. And, you know, there is an element of our folks that believe in African internationalism or Pan-Africanism. So I don't think that's completely true that we're not together. In my humble opinion, that's how I see it.
0: Right. I understand the blanket, but you're correct. But, you know, just like I went to a Guyanese restaurant the other day. Your first time eating Guyanese food, by the way. Interesting. It was great. But I was thinking about myself, and I keep mentioning Dr. Renoka Rashidi because he was the one who always pushing me to do these things. Even when we travel to Africa, because, you know, being a vegetarian, you're kind of limited in your choices. But he's always saying that you've got to try, whenever you go, you've got to try these food. You try the food, the people that eating. You've got to try to be like them. These are brothers and sisters. This is what Renoko was saying. You got to eat the food. And I said, Renoko, I just don't eat meat. I just don't trust the meat, but I'll eat the vegetables. But I'm just saying that we should do more. You know, we should do more of that. You know what I'm saying? You know, just go to an African restaurant, go to an Ethiopian restaurant here in D.C. There's a lot of great Ethiopian restaurants in D.C. as well. And just sample some of the food.
1: Well, I've been living in Toronto most of my life, and the Guyanese are they have great food. They get great, Dr. John Hendrick Clark used to always talk about the flying fish from Barbados, and the Caribbean food. I live in Toronto, so you wouldn't believe, you know, the number of restaurants that they have here. Senegalese restaurants, not to mention Thai and I guess Thai is I don't know. Do you eat Thai food, Carl?
0: Yeah, I've eaten Thai food.
1: Yeah, I
0: tried that vegetarian stuff.
1: That's pretty. I guess that's one of the most popular dishes that a lot of African people eat, as well as, you know, whatever country that they hail from.
0: Yeah. Normally, I'm saying many of us don't do that, though. We stay in our zone, you know.
1: We'll
0: go eat Chinese and Italian, but we'll eat anything else except some food from an African or a Caribbean country. That's all I'm saying.
1: We go
0: to an Italian restaurant or go to a Chinese restaurant.
1: We give our money to everybody else, and many of the other communities won't give their money to us. You know, that's an issue that we have to resolve, you know.
0: Yeah, that's a good point. I never thought about it. I was just thinking about the food. But you're right. We're recycling black dollars as well. That's a good point. Anything
1: all right,
0: else,
1: Carl? Now? I guess that's this is the end of Black Music Month, and this is the last Friday of Black Music Month. And do you think Black Music Month is gaining, is it on the rise or on the decline in the United States?
0: I don't, because the music has changed so much, and it's one of the things where we talk about black music, the business side has changed as well as the genres have changed. You know, one of the things we're trying to introduce people to is a different types of black music. I'm trying to get in touch with the brother from Haiti to tell us about Kumpa. Are you probably familiar with that, because there's probably a lot of Haitians in Toronto. Are you familiar with their music?
1: Not like I should be. The Francophone music, I'm very, very, very weak on that. And as Chairman O'Malley would say, I have to be self-critical of myself of that, because I know Zouk music coming out of, Guadeloupe and places like that. But I'm not as strong on Haitian music as I should be. That's a very weak part of me.
0: Well, that's what many of us, because we stay in our zone, we stay in our silos. But when it comes to food, that's what I'm saying. We should start exploring these different cultures and see how much we have in common. Because you're a music guy. The drum is regular in all the music. In Senegal, when we were in Senegal, I listened to their music, and they were playing Whitney Houston's music as well. And they were explaining, had their version of one of Whitney's songs. So interesting to have the music, goes beyond the borders. That's what I'm trying to say. Your thoughts?
1: Well, Senegal,

0: North America, it's Brer Rabbit, but it's, you know, similar situation.
1: Yeah, and when you go, on a trip to Ghana, we're seeing, oh, that's where that came from. A lot of stuff that we thought was you know, for American was actually started on the continent. And we find that a lot, not just in, you know, food and music and styles as well.
0: Oh, yeah, because my grandmother, my mother's mother, her name is Ola May. That's straight up Ghana. I'm not Ghana. That's straight up Yoruba. You're a Ghanaian man. I know.
1: Yeah, I did my roots with me and Tony Browder and Dr. Welsing, and that's where they said my roots are. So, yeah, I can see that, too. A lot of folks when I went to Ghana look like me.
0: Well, let me shut up and let somebody else talk. Thank you, sir.
1: Thank you, Norman. Thanks for passing the mic as well. Right. It's 7 minutes away from the top. There, Mike's in D.C. He's on line 3. Grand Rising, Mike, your thoughts on this Open Phone Friday.
2: Hey, good morning, Mr. Nelson. Good morning, Mr. Kevin. It's been a long, long time, Mr. Nelson. I just want to say there was a couple things I want to talk about. I was going to say this. I didn't know it to the day because I haven't listened to you in a long time, but the African-American, about the music and stuff like that. I saw the Michael Jackson thing, and it was really a good movie because, you know, we grew up on that. And to hear all the rumors about, you know, the monkeys, the zoos and all that kind of stuff, you know, it was like, wow, I was in a movie. I was like talking through the movie. Like, I remember that. So it was a really good movie. A lot of young kids, I worked with kids with autism, and the kids with autism, they're like, these are kids that they weren't even born when Michael Jackson was alive. And they're like really going crazy about this whole thing with Michael Jackson. It's been going on for a few years before the movie came out. They come to school with outfits on. They sing them all day and dancing like them. It's incredible.
1: Mike. So what was it about Michael Jackson that attracted them? These fans who were probably just born after Michael died.
2: I want you all to do some research. You know, I do a lot of research. You know, Kevin, I do a lot of research. I have no idea what is it that Michael Jackson attracts to kids, not just the regular general ed kids, but these autistic kids. These autistic kids, you know, whatever their disabilities are, they're really into Michael Jackson. They, like, I guess the parents show it to them, put them on TV or put a video from, I don't know where it is, and that's all they remember. And they just do it all day because everything with them is repetition and continuation. They just do it all the time. So when I was looking at the movie, my wife and I were looking at it like, wow. And I'm like, what is the connection? What is connection? He was a very influential, powerful person, a great, great person. I'm just glad that they made the movie very powerful. I'm just upset with them. You know, start off with rap music. You started back out, you know, with Curtis Blow, the original people, and Run DMC, and the Sugar Hill Gang and all that stuff. The way that rap is going, you know, being so derogatory, you know, we had that push in the 90s with Sister Soldier, and, you know, the demeaning women and be this and be that and cuss words and killings and all this stuff. I just don't, we were very good without that. I don't think we need that. I don't think we need that, you know, because our music, we really recognize somebody. One of your callers got on early. We really recognize our music brings, like, people all around the world, our culture and stuff like that, you know, introducing our culture into, I don't think we really need that. And I hold our, the last point, I just want to hold our radio stations responsible for putting out that stuff, you know. It's like,
1: and Mike, we've got to let you go because we're coming up on a break. We've got to take another check of the traffic and weather in our different cities. But I thank you for your call and thank you for sharing that with us. Did not know that those children who have those challenges liked Michael Jackson like that. That's new. 800-450-7876. It's an Open Phone Friday, family. Reach out to us and we'll take your phone calls after we check the traffic and weather. That's next.
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0: and Grand Rising family, thanks for starting your weekend with us. It's an open phone Friday, so where we get down on Fridays. It's where all your black ideas come to life on the radio. And we give you a smorgasbord of black ideas. You can pick what you want. If you're something you like, some you may just pass on. But there will be something that you will pique your interest. If there's a topic that you think we should have discussed and we didn't, even if we did, and somehow you think we came up a little weak, well, reach out to us. If there's something going down in your corner of the world, and you think the rest of the universe would benefit from hearing about it, as long as it's free and legal, we'd love to hear from you. 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It's also worldwide, by the way. It's 800-450-7876. So Marvin's on 96 waiting for us, and he's in Baltimore. Grand Rising, Marvin, your thoughts on this Open Phone Friday.
1: Hey, Charles. Good morning, man.
0: Yes, sir. Grand Rising, so, good morning. Yes, sir. You're on
1: How you doing? Good morning. Hey, look, Carl, what I wanted to do was come back on something that you had on your radio station, and that person is Mark from Manheim. I want Mr. Mark to know, when he speaks his point, I wanted him to know that he already told the people the truth, so he don't have to go back over anything or dialogue with nobody about nothing. You understand what I'm saying? Because the man know what he talked about, Carl, and I respect him so much. You see what I'm saying? I listen to that man all the time. So, but let me tell you, I'll tell y'all something else. If you're really uneducated about things to say on this radio show and you want to know what's going on, they got somebody called Mr. Geno Jennings, was a pastor. He can tell you. And also Mr. Louis Farrakhan. Those two master players in our situation, man. Y'all need to hear those people so you can come to these radio stations and speak like you know something. See what I'm saying? Y'all, most of the people that are uneducated, you ain't going to never learn until you listen to these people. You know what I'm saying? When they speak, you need to listen. If you don't know you want some, go listen to them. You'll get some. I'll see y'all later.
0: All right, thanks, Marvin. And, of course, Minister Farrakhan's been on here before. I'm not sure if we've had Reverend Geno Jones. He's a Christian minister, but he's a progressive Christian minister. That's why Marvin mentioned it. Thank you, Marvin. All right, family, let's move on. 800-450-7876. Jewel's calling us from Charlotte on line one. Grand Rising, Jewel, your thoughts on this Open Phone Friday.
2: Good morning, Mr. Nelson. I'm actually calling from Raleigh, but I am in North Carolina. I wanted to share a poem of mine.
0: Okay, as long as it's not too long, but go ahead.
2: It's the name of it is True Love, A Beautiful Thing. I believe in love. Thing is, too many of us have not tapped into our African king and queen qualities, so our relationships are affected in a negative way. Many of us are looking for material things we can get out of a relationship, whether it be through money or sex, instead of looking at the beauty that a spiritual connection can bring to one another. Love between two people is a beautiful thing. Love of self is the ultimate love. For how can you experience ultimate love with another person unless you love yourself? How can you love others unless you love yourself? I've come to learn that people who are willing to admit their own shortcomings, instead of focusing on those of others, although it may seem weak, experience the most personal growth. How can you grow as a person unless you learn from your own mistakes? Yes, you can learn from the mistakes of others, but ultimately you are living one life, yours, not anyone else's. Pain and struggle are also great teachers. The secret is to not only learn from them, but to also overcome the scars they bring. I once heard a scholar say that Africans in America will never reach their full potential unless they learn who they are. In other words, learn their history. I find so much healing in learning our history that I was never taught on a deep level. Knowledge is power. Knowledge is healing. The only way to obtain knowledge is to seek and not just accept what you are fed by your parents, the media, government, school, or religion. Once your third eye is open, the lens of your two physical eyes will never view people or the world the same ever. It's a beautiful thing. That's my poem. Right. Thank you.
0: Thank you, Jewel. Thank you for sharing that with us. Four after the top, our brother Carlos is calling us. He's online, too. He's in Waldorf. Grand Rising, brother Carlos, your thoughts on this Open Phone Friday.
3: Grand Rising, my dear brother, and Grand Rising to the family, the radio family. Appreciate all the information, and the sister that's just ended with her poem with the third eye. And this is the third eye is what we must embrace in our culture. because always, we all always must remember, don't hate the player, hate the game. And the game with us is that we have always been a product, since we have hit the shores and even around the world, of destruction, unrelenting attack, unrelenting destruction in many, many ways. Let me just digress and say that I appreciate your bringing on the professor, Dr. Nubia Kai, who has exposed and developed a lot of our hidden history. And this is hidden history that we should know, but we have not discovered or gone into and dug into to a great extent. And so here again, we know that the hidden history is about where we came from and coming to being in the culture, civilization of the world. Now, I want to also refer, because Dr. Kai was talking about our hidden heritage, there's a book called The Hebrew Heritage of Black Africa, a book called The Hebrew Heritage of Black Africa, put out by a European Jew by the name of Stephen Jacobs, co-authored by a brother by the name of Moses Farrar. And Chris, just succinctly, the book states that most of the people of African descent living in America and other parts of the Western Hemisphere as a part of the African slave trade, 1517 to 1808, are offsprings of the ancient Israelites. And the book goes into details as to how this has brought about, so that a lot of us here in America, I know that's there, but many of us who understand what the situation is, but a lot of us are running around here, there, and everywhere and don't even realize part of our history comes out of that Hebrew culture, and that many of the tribes, as Dr. Kai said, that in Africa today practice the same rituals, the same religious Saturday religious items, recognition as their religious day as the Hebrew Israelites. And we must remember that there's a tribe in Africa, also South Africa, called the Limba tribe, L-I-M-B-A, documented on 60 Minutes and in the New York Times, that has the same blood genes and the blood that tracks to Aaron, the brother of Moses. These people are black as coal and so forth, and all of these things are there. So we know that.
0: I mean, interrupt for a second, Brother Carson. Something we talked about when we talked about the brothers from Liberia, the Liberian Americans, who were discussing the movie of the assassination of the President William Tolbert, and that they don't teach this stuff in the schools on the continent. And I've heard that quite a bit from some educators who have been to different African states, but they're not teaching their own history. You know, the excuse here is that we don't control the educational department. So, even though we have the people who run the school boards and all the members that look like us, but the bottom line is they don't really, they don't control the curriculum that is taught to us, our students, our children. And so my question is what you just said, that a lot of this goes unnoticed. The Africans who are growing up don't get a chance to hear their history. What happened to them. They're teaching them the history of France and history of Britain. I want to get your thoughts on that.
3: Well, I think the answer is simple, Carl. those countries, African countries, have been corrupted by the European culture and colonialism. They have captured the mind. And many of our historians have told us is that our enslavement is now not physical, but an enslavement of the mind. And this is important because you were talking about us interrelating with our African brothers and sisters, culturally and food-wise and everything else. But a lot of us, or many of our African brothers and sisters, have been tainted. They have been corrupted by the European culture, and they have been propagandized about us, American, African Americans. They think that our blood has been tainted, that our blood is impure, because the slave owners raped our women and produced a impure person culturally, racially, and so forth. But many of them do not. But I think that this is an element of why there is a separation between us and African cultures and so forth.
0: Well, let me jump in here again, because, you know, part of that issue, too, is us. You know, yes. Many of them, they don't know us. They don't have any African-American friends, and we don't know them either. We don't know many of them. So how, what we know from each other is what the colonizers tell us about each other to keep us from uniting. What they know about us is what they see on TV, your brother Carlos, and some of the negative images they see of us, especially with some of our young people, not all our young people. And they go away and they think that's we're all like that. You know, or there's a few of who's got some money, but it's really sprinkled. But they think, for the most part, they watch a movie or watch a video of one of these rap movies. They think, well, that's how those black people in America are. That's why their brains are warped. Because they don't know. We don't have these conversations and say, hey, we're not all like that. We're not. Clarence Thomas didn't speak for all of America, black America. So we got to have these conversations. But go ahead.
3: We got to have it. And that's an aspect of Pan-Africanism that the brothers, that the historical brothers have talked about. These are the things that we have got to figure out how to close that divide. But I'll move on a little bit real quick, because I know you have.
0: Well, before you move, let me just say this, because I've seen this online with some people. Some person had a negative experience with a brother from Africa. I think it was a brother from Nigeria, and just says, "Oh, all these Africans." I'm like, wait a minute. The one negative experience you have with one brother from Africa, he doesn't represent the entire African continent or the African diaspora. Because of that one negative relationship she had with her brother, she's just death on all Africans, on the entire, all every African man. She's death. But she didn't. You know, it's like you like I mentioned, Clarence Thomas didn't speak for us. So that one brother that she had a bad relationship doesn't speak for all the brothers on the continent. So we've got to expand our mind a little bit, but go ahead and finish your thought. I just wanted to throw that in there.
3: Well, you're right. We have to expand our mind. Now, I'll digress on another subject, since this is a Black Music Month call. The individual that we talked about and Dr. Griff talked about real quickly, Clive Davis, was a Swengali. He was a monster to our artists, our Black artists. He was a purveyor of drugs and violence that killed and destroyed artistically, physically, many of our Black artists. And many people out there should know that the music industry was taken over by many of the Jewish and Italian type people. I call them mafias, and they have been monsters as far as destroying and corrupting our artists. And as I say, death has occurred as a sign. I want to put that out because that's the dark side.
0: Before you go, before you move on, let me just say this. Griffin basically said the same thing, but he was very skillful in how he presented it because he understands there's certain things you can't say on public radio because not everybody's ready for it. But he did it in such a way, if you were listening, you picked up the cues. But go ahead, Brother Carson. I'll let you finish because we're coming up on a break.
3: Exactly, exactly. But I'm for black humanity. I advocate for black humanity, and I no longer will hide and couch my words, Carl. The other thing I get off here with this is that we must pay attention to how brutality and the shooting of our children by police officers, babies now, not just our men and our women, but now babies. And I'll cite the case out in Mississippi that just happened of the baby being shot. And I want to clarify that the mother of that baby says that she was not the person involved with the shoplifting, but it was a friend that was with her that did that shoplifting, allegedly, of the Pampers. And she held her baby up as the police came out and showed that the baby was there, and they still shot unrelenting, willy-nilly, into the car, killing that baby. Other aspects around the country of babies being shot, of mothers and fathers going through mental crises and yet holding their babies, and the babies are being shot in the arms of the mothers and fathers. And we got to address this issue wholeheartedly, 10 toes down. They come after your men, your women, and now they come after our babies. And this is the seeds of the soft genocide that's coming out of America. The soft genocide in many ways, and also the hard genocide in a kinetic fashion with the shooting of our babies. And I hope that we pay attention to this. Thank you, my brother.
0: All right, thanks, Brother Carlos. Thank you for sharing your thoughts with us. Brother Carlos said what he said, 17 after the top of the hour. We've got to step aside for a few moments. We come back, we'll take more of your phone calls. You know how to reach us at 800-450-7876. And we'll take your phone calls next.
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0: and Grand Rising family, thanks for rolling with us on this Friday morning. Thanks for starting your weekend with us at 20 minutes after the top of the hour. It's an open forum Friday. This is where we give you a chance to free your mind. All that means just to think for yourself. You know, park the talking points for a while and just hear what your thoughts are. You know how to reach us at 800-450-7876. Let's go to line 5. Brother Quebana is joining us. Calling from Gary, Indiana. Brother Quebana, Grand Rising.
1: Hey, Grand Rising, brother Nelson. Again, man, so good rapping with you yesterday, man. But when I heard them talking about Michael Jackson and the children, I just wanted to share, man, we celebrated Michael yesterday. We do a candlelight vigil on the anniversary of when he passed every year out at 2300 Jackson Street. We're out of Gary, like you said. And this time, there were so many children there. And the tribute artists were doing their thing. We had a great time last night. That we had very little time to do the candlelight because they kept doing their performances. And we were passing out sparklers for the children. And one sister said, you know, you can't give him one. He's autistic. But I seen him earlier just all into the show. And it's like, and I heard one lady tell us that, yeah, my son, once he saw that movie, he's just been like just so enthralled by Michael Jackson. And I don't know what it is. Maybe they just see Michael in themselves or something, but the children just love this dude, man, and it's amazing. But yeah, we had a good time last night recognizing and celebrating our brother. And you know,
0: well, let me jump in and ask you this, brother Quibiana. Do you think because Michael sort of targeted the children? Do you think that's why they gravitate to him? Because this is interesting. I did not know that, especially children who didn't grow up when he was coming up in his music, that they and I've heard it before as well. The people, young people, were never there when Michael was on the scene, like many of us as adults were, and they gravitate to Michael. So, do you think it's something in his music or his demeanor that he was, you know, sending that signal to them, and they're picking it up?
1: Must be. I don't know. I mean, of course, we grew up, and I was little when he was little, and, you know, I saw all that coming up as a child. We loved the whole group. We loved that. We loved the cartoon, all of that. So, but like you said, we were like, man, most of these people out here, most of the children out here and the teenagers, they weren't even alive when Michael passed. And it's a trip to see him out here, like, you know, like this. And I've gone to the house periodically because, you know, we've been struggling for a while with our city to do more to recognize the fact that we do have the world's greatest entertainment family and entertainer in our city, from our city, and we can benefit from that as such. So we go out there and we survey the people. So I was out there, and there's one white lady with her two daughters from Detroit were out there, and they were like, yeah, my daughter she just, for some reason, she's just been in love with Michael. And she was 11. I think her sister was like 13, and so she brought him out there. And they were taking pictures and doing everything. So I don't know what it is, bro, but it's just maybe just that music, man. You know, we talked about it yesterday, and y'all talking about it again today, you know, during Black Music Month. Something about our music, it does something. Michael is the one. He's like the greatest. And you know what, Carl? And man, in Gary, Indiana, where we are, a struggling city, and I mean struggling. We have a pretty progressive mayor trying to do some things, you know, to make things happen. But there is nowhere in Gary, Indiana, where Michael's name is displayed. Nowhere. Can you believe that? I mean, it's wow. Just, I don't know, bro. It's just amazing.
0: Well, yeah, we do it. That's where we fall down a lot. It's up to us to uphold them, you know, our people. But let me ask you this, though. Do the other Jacksons get back to Gary? Do they come back all the time and visit?
1: They come back a lot more now. And yeah, they come back periodically. Michael came back. And so they come back. And Janet came back a while back, and she saw the mural that they had taken down. And now we got them back up again. And, you know, she cried. It was all on a... It was all documented in the documentary that they showed. And periodically, some will sneak in and sneak out, and we won't hear about it from what we understand. I'm kind of tight with a couple of their cousins and what have you. So they do come back periodically, but they haven't done much materially for the city that we can see. And people complain about that. Like, we recently got a Malcolm X Drive in Gary. It took us 22 years in Gary to get it done, but we got it done. We also finally got a Richard Hatcher recognized with a major street in Gary also. But we've been saying, like, we got a street named Broadway, which is like the biggest famous street in Gary. But what we tell the people, that's nothing but a broad way, a broad meaning big way to get to and fro. Name that street after Michael Jackson. It's the world's greatest entertainer from this city. Name it after Michael Jackson. And it's getting very little support. Even with $1 billion about to come up with $1 billion of movie sales for this movie, breaking all kind of records. And we're just not getting it. And I don't know, but one day, hopefully we'll get it soon. One day we'll get it soon, man.
0: All right. Thank you, Brother Corbin.
1: I want to say one other thing, too, man. Just yesterday, and I forgot about this. You had a show on with a sister talking about eugenics a while back. And I listened to it. And one of the things I thought about, because they've been talking about this again this morning as we close out on Black Music Month, that the music that they're playing now, and I just wanted to add this from yesterday, it's eugenic music. It's basically how they push it and promote it to the masses of our people is straight up eugenics music. And we got to do something about that, following up from yesterday. So right on, bro. I appreciate you, man. And, you know, continue to listen.
0: All right. Thank you, Corbana. Thank you for sharing your thoughts yesterday and this morning, too. It's Brother Corbana. He's a music analyst out of Gary, Indiana. 800-450-7876. 26 after the top of the hour. Let's go to line 4. Tyrone's waiting for us. He's in Baltimore. Grand Rising, Tyrone, your thoughts on this Open Phone Friday.
2: Yeah, Grand Rising call. When people say that we need to stop complaining, it's because the Democratic Party is this, the Democratic Party is that. That is insane. The only times we ever got anything in this country is when we complained about it. And, you know, if anybody told Malcolm or Dr. King to stop complaining, I can imagine what they would have said to him. You know what I'm saying? So, yes, we do complain when it's needed, and we need to hold our political leaders accountable. Just people like Clarence Thomas and Tim Scott and Uncle Ben Carson, these people have proven that just having a black person in office is not enough to guarantee the uplift of black people. So it's incumbent on us to hold these people accountable, get a check. And the other thing is, when white people get resources and we're not getting that same resource, we need to open our damn mouth. We pay taxes too, all right? It's not a matter of whether or not we depend on a white man. I run a doggone business. I run a damn business. You know what I'm saying? So, no, I don't a white man for everything. And the main people that say that stuff, they probably work for somebody anyway. I don't work for the white man. I have 3 master trade licenses, and I've been able to help my people and my family with that business. So to sit up here and say, you know.
0: Let me jump in and ask you this, Tyrone. Tyrone, do you think the reason why you don't hear much talk, because people don't understand the connection that the taxes they pay is with the services, the goods and services that the city, county, and the state provides for us? It's their money. Do you think they don't have that connection or have made that connection?
2: I think they're insane if they don't make the connection, because these rich white developers in Baltimore, for instance, they're taking housing in the black community. They get housing in the black community, and we in a city with a lack of affordable housing. And, you know, we put forth a program, my organization, because I'm president of 2 nonprofit organizations. Yeah, I do a lot of money. And we put forth a program on BaltimoreNumberForHomes.org to try to give control of that housing and make it affordable for black people and teach people trade. Now, so that's just one of the many things that you know, that I complain about, the fact that they're taking these developers from different places outside of Baltimore, are coming to take houses in the black community and using illegal workers that they can exploit to do the work. Well, we could have spent billions of dollars on the death of Freddie Gray. We could have had those billions of dollars circulating in the black community, all right, because we contribute to those billions of dollars. And Baltimore City has some of the highest taxes in the state of Maryland, almost double what Baltimore County pays, because of their financing these developments with TIF bonds and everything else. And people don't realize that stuff. So that's why you're paying higher taxes. And even if you rent, my brother rents houses. So they're going to transfer that rent, that taxes that they're paying in your rent. So you still pay. And look, the other thing is...
0: Hold on, Phil. Before you move on, let me ask you, because you say you trained a lot of our young people, you know, skills that they can use, right, and make a living out of it. Are you getting a lot of response when you make a call for our young people to come and learn these skills?
2: We haven't really given them the... they haven't really turned over projects. I've had a lot of meetings with the housing commissioners and all this stuff up until recently. I even met with the Comptroller of the Treasury. I'm still trying to be with the governor to try to get this program, which passed city council unanimously, underway, where we can take some of the vacant housing and, you know, give out 1% interest loans to people to refurbish them and train people in the trades and get black people contracting opportunities. It's hard to get adults to understand, you know, the concept of using their housing as an economic engine. This is a resource. White folks understand it. They go, these developers, it's like I call it the developmental industrial complex. They come to Baltimore and feed at the troll like it's like they're mad horses. And we let them take the houses, we let them take the money, and then we complain about nothing. Because there's effective complaining, but after you complain, you want to take action. And a lot of brothers, they do a lot of reading. They read a book, but the only thing they're doing is preparing to read the next book. Once you read the book, get up and do something. Roll your sleeves up. We'll train somebody. So my thing is, I did want to thank people that showed up for School for Boys. We were very effective. We were able, although it wasn't crowds and crowds of people, we still made our mark. Our goal was to bring attention to what they're trying to do with this school and the effectiveness of the school. And we were interviewed, because we put out a press release, we were interviewed by WJZ-TV. We were interviewed by the Afro-American newspaper. And I wanted to thank some of the people. There's some hardcore activists there, and they're very busy people like Bill Gooden. Everybody knows Bill Gooden. Is always interested in uplifting people. Lloyd, Mr. Lloyd is about 80-something years old. He came out there with a hurt leg, and then had like a wheelchair. He was standing up every now and then. And then, Ray Casey. Mr. Ray Casey, he drove all the way from D.C., from Project in D.C. These are very busy people. Project in D.C. come out there to Baltimore and stand up for these boys in front of City Hall. Linda Batts, who's she's on a radio show, Patrick Henderson's show in Baltimore. Ms. Linda Batts, Paula Jones, they're both on the same show. Lou Fields, who also has a show in Baltimore. Very busy people. He's also a businessman. Mark C. You know Mark C. is involved in saving a lot of young lives, and he's always into helping the youth. And as I said, with you, are very busy. His grandfather, granddad, like me, and I have an elderly mother. So don't think you're more busy than anybody else. You're not. Mark C. Councilman Stokes. Councilman Emeritus Stokes. He was a very prominent, distinguished councilman during his tenure in the city council. He's retired now, but now he's an elder statesman. And he saw the need to come down there and stand for those boys. And he was very direct in his feelings about that. He said he felt very strongly. He told the news cameras that, look, these people, I don't wish death on anybody, but these people need to go to hell right now for what they're trying to do with these boys. Because you got to remember, this is a conduit to a lot of people. It's their only chance to live a better life. And when you're dealing with children, the reason they say that, as far as children, when you're helping children, you're helping future generations. A lot of times when you're helping adults, they already have their kids. So if you break the generational curse of poverty with a child, you have the potential of helping his descendants break the generational curse of poverty. That's what people need to understand. So it's more effective, like they say, it's better to help children get strong than helping broken men. That is the main reason, is because they are future generations and they have descendants that you will be helping as well. And we got to look at the long game. Miss Gwendolyn Levi was there. She does the voters registrations in Baltimore, and she's prominent in the organization of formerly incarcerated women, because you have a lot of women behind bars with stupid stuff that their boyfriends and their husbands have done, and she seeks freedom for these people. So, like I said, you are very busy. Miss Ursula Harris, Dr. Event, identified as one of the biggest cheerleaders. Dr. Edward Mill was there, of course, made a speech. And we know Dr. Event is busy. Tony Ward, all the bus company, came down to stand there and stand up for these kids.
0: So, Tyron, let me jump in here. So, what's the bottom line with the school? Where are we now? Where's this stand?
2: We're standing now. They moved the they were able to move the hearing from June. It was supposed to be June 24th, the final hearing. Because school's still open, technically. School's still open. They still have their charter. The final hearing is August the 7th. Now, Dr. Event wanted to move it because he feels like I was talking to him about this, is that if we can move it to and get a physical hearing, they want to do a Zoom because it gives them power, because you see them as one person. But if we can move it to August the 7th and have a physical hearing, we can have the people stand behind him and say, we don't want the school to be closed. Because like I said, every black person I spoke to in the state of Maryland, and I spoke to people in different municipalities, D.C., PG County, Howard County, they all want the school to stay open once we explain what's going on. So we need to have our representatives represent us. I don't know who they represent by trying to close the school down, but it's incumbent on us to force them to do their damn jobs and represent us. They're not kings and queens. They work for us. These people are public servants. And we got to understand that and make them understand that. Because these black children, they deserve better. And we can't let the school close down. If we do nothing, they say when you fight, you win. That's our slogan. But if you do nothing, we're going to lose. All right? So we intend to fight. I don't intend to sit around on the sidelines and say, well, ain't nothing going to happen because the Democratic Party is this, the Democratic Party is that. The Democratic Party is this, the Democratic Party is that because we let them. We let them take us for granted. And we can't continue to do that, people. We cannot continue to do that. And I'm not saying that the government is going to fix all our problems. It's not. It starts with us. And when we go down and complain about our tax dollars not being used for us, for everybody but us, then we're doing the part of the self-motivation we need. Just like when Dr. King went down to complain that the fact we couldn't vote. Okay? When you're being wrong, you got to let people know. If you open your mouth, they're going to keep beating you upside the head. Well, if you don't fight back, that's what you're going to get, a butt whipping. So I would encourage everybody, when we get that final day for the hearing, to la-di-da-di everybody to be there and stand behind. Take time out of your day. Ain't nobody more busy than some of the people we had down there. Zachary, who's a professional downtown, Dr. Shirley Thomas, Tony Cobbins. You know, you're not no busy than these people. So
0: and we come up on a break. So, Tyrone, real quickly, how can folks get more information?
2: I would call the mayor's office. We need everybody look it up. Just Google the mayor's office. I'm not going to give the phone number out in the air because I don't have it in front of me. But just Google the mayor's office and call the mayor's office and demand they keep that school open.
0: Thanks, Tyrone. And thanks for fighting for that school as well, fighting for the school for black boys in Baltimore. 23 minutes away from the top of our family. We've got to step aside for a few moments. We come back, we'll take more of your phone calls. You can reach us at 800-450-7876. We'll take it.
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0: And Grand Rising family, thanks for staying with us on this Friday morning. Thanks for starting your weekend with us at 19 minutes away from the top of the hour. It's an Open Phone Friday. That's the name of the program. This is where we give you a chance to free your mind. Reach out to us at 800-450-7876. Before we go back to the callers, let me just remind you, coming up next week, some of our guests will include Professor James Small, economist, Dr. Julian Malvo, activist and MOVE member, Sister Pam Africa, and also former FBI agent Dr. Tyrone Powers. All going to be here next week, so keep your radio locked in tight on 1010 WOLB if you are in Baltimore. If you're in the DMV era, though, we're on 1450 WOL. All right, let's take some more calls. Let's go to Jay. Jay's calling us. He's on line one. Kevin is calling from New York City. Grand Rising, Jay, your thoughts on this Open Phone Friday.
1: Hey, what's happening, Carl? You know, there's a couple of things going on. But I would first like to start with Florida. Now, at one time, didn't you live in Florida? Or are you still there in Florida?
0: Yeah, I'm still here.
1: Well, Carl, have you and your family made up your mind to get the hell out of there? Because it seems like that state is about to basically go to hell because there ain't no money in there. And now they talking about taking away property tax. So where's the revenue going to come from? I mean, all of the corruption that is going on with Alligator Island or whatever the hell they call it is just amazing, bro. I mean, the type of money that has been spent on these no-bid contracts and things of that nature is unbelievable. And now there's no funds if hurricanes hit in the manner in which they do. Now, hopefully you have a place where that doesn't affect you and your family. But it is absolutely madness. And we're not even talking yet about Debbie Wasserman Schultz, the carpetbagger overseer in waiting of black people. And I don't know if the four candidates that are supposedly running against her came together and decided that there was only gonna be one. Because if the four run against her, that's just gonna mess up the vote to the point to where she's gonna become your overseer. But nobody's saying anything about that, but they want massive support for the Democratic Party. And on top of that, you got a real sick Negro in that Donaldson that they say may become the governor. What's going on, Carl? Could you give me an idea?
0: Well, some of the things are correct. Some of the things, you know, some of the things don't touch us when you hear it. A lot of the stuff you talk about really doesn't impact us at all, not one bit. There's an enclave in parts of the state where most of the people are from New York or New Jersey, and their politics are totally different than from the folks who are running the state. So it doesn't really impact them at all, whatever they're doing. So, you know, on the race, though, that you mentioned, Debbie Wasserman Schultz, you're right. She was a carpetbagger. She moved over into a district where it's predominantly blacks, being black for the longest. Alcee Hastings was one of the founders of there of that congressional particular seat. But the four other blacks haven't decided yet who's going to step aside. You know, I think the primary is in August. So who's going to step aside? Because her plan is, and she already said it, that they're going to split the vote and she's going to get in. I wouldn't put it behind that some of them are supporting or giving some of these other candidates money to stay in the race so they won't drop out. So that's the update on that. They haven't decided who's going to drop out. So we'll see.
1: But, you know, Carl, we always talk about the Democratic Party and all of that. But the sad thing is, it's our own people who sell us out to be overseen by the white man. You know what I mean? Now, it's no way in God's green earth that you could pay me any amount of dollars to allow someone to carpetbag me and my people. There ain't nothing you could ever pay me. And the truth of the matter is, what do one benefit with having that devil as your overseer. You don't benefit nothing. Well, listen, let me get to the...
0: No, before you move on, though, Jay, if you recall, Dr. Claude Anderson said it all the time. They always find, they can always, always guarantee they'll find one of us to sell us out. He says, ever since we got off the ship, there's always going to be that one person who's going to sell us out. So don't be surprised, but go ahead.
1: No, I'm not. You know what I mean when I say I'm surprised. But, you know, also, Carl, we going through that same thing here in Harlem with being sold out and manipulated and things of that nature to keep us from moving forward. My solution is, and I say this all the time, you got to come together in small groups, work with one another, and look homeward bound. You got to get yourself in the position to where even if you can't go back home, you got to be able to do co-ops and come together collectively and do the necessary things to move forward as a people or as a small group to be able to survive the conditions in this country that isn't getting better, that to be basically honest is getting worse. Now, the last thing is this. I don't know if you heard this, and I got to do a little more research on it, but it's at a point now, I don't know if people are really on top of this, that they are now arresting protesters and giving them 50 years in prison for nonviolent acts and things of that nature. There's a number of people from Minnesota that were arrested and convicted and got 50-year terms in federal prison for nonviolent actions. Think about that, Carl.
0: No, well, what you're saying, Mark from Anaheim mentioned that. He mentioned that a while back, and he said that. So, in what will happen in the future, if you go to a protest or you set up a protest, but you're not even there, they can arrest you. This is where it's going to. They're tamping down on dissent. So he mentioned that quite the same story that you just talked about. Uh-huh.
1: But let me ask you this, Carl. How do we in a society like this allow ourselves to be manipulated by the heroes of sick Negroes like Lawrence? And you know, the funny thing, when I mentioned to you Lawrence, do you know they basically banned him from Sirius Radio, Urban View, the black station, because of his sickness in regards to his master and savior, Donald Trump? Do you know that? They don't even allow the man to call up the radio station no more based on the simple fact of his sickness. And what makes it so crazy is, one of the most fearless hosts that I think he's been on your show, Dr. Wilma Leon, he banned him. Now, if Wilma Leon banned you, then you's a real sick Negro. And you know how he behaves when he calls up on this show in regards to that sickness with the so-called Trump and Republican Party. So, I mean, Carl, we are in a serious conflict, honestly, in regards to ideas in this country, and we got to be real careful, because I'm not going out there and protesting nothing if I know it may lead to me doing 50 years in federal prison. But have a good day, my brother.
0: Well, that's what they're trying to do. Jay, before you run, that's what they're trying to do. That case that you talked about, Mark Manheim, maybe a couple of months ago, whenever it happened, it popped off. He mentioned it, and it's sort of been obscure. But I had a conversation with him the other day, and he reminded me that he told us about that. And he says, you're going out there and protest, because people want to protest, they're going after those folks, no king rallies, and you'll be on the periphery, or you started it, they're going to snatch you up. But go ahead.
1: Right quick. Let me ask you this. and I know you're going to answer it in your special way. What's going to happen when the Democrats get back in office? Are they going to do what the psychopath did, pardon all of those people from January 6th? All of these people that are now being convicted and placed in prison for the

0: the civil rights leaders that he allowed me to talk to, and also the listeners, the brothers and sisters across the nation, across the world, who call in and share valuable information with other brothers and sisters. And we're talking about that main topic on the Carl Nelson Show. And we have to remember, today, on every channel, ABC, CBS, NBC, they're talking about birthright citizenship. But months ago, we were already talking about it on the Carl Nelson Show. So the Carl Nelson Show is not just on time, it's ahead of time. And I wanted to start off first with a question, Brother Carl.
1: No, before you go, though, when Brother Gregory, do you know when the Supreme Court is going to break for recess? Is it today or is it sometime next week? Because it's usually at the end of the month, and they still haven't released the decision on that case.
0: Based on the latest information I found, they actually could reveal that decision on Monday, which will be sometime next week. So it's a sort of a strange situation because they usually release their decisions on a Thursday, and then they go for recess, as you stated. But for some reason this year, 2026, the decisions were announced yesterday on Thursday, but they're holding on to that birthright citizenship case until Monday. And to some degree, Brother Carl, yes.
1: I was going to ask, I'm going to jump and ask you this, because are they in session today, do you know, or they take Fridays off?
0: I'm not sure if they're in session at this time. I think if they release those decisions on Thursday, they probably are not in session today, and they're just going to release that decision on Monday about birthright citizenship. And my question first was for you, Brother Carl. You say you're still learning, and just listening to you on the show, you're obviously always studying. And I had a chance to talk to professors, talk to civil rights leaders, and I wanted to take the time this morning to talk to the dean of the university and a journalist, Brother Carl, and ask you, what do you think about this birthright citizenship case that could be decided by the U.S. Supreme Court on Monday? What would you tell the people?
1: What would I tell the people? Be aware, just like what all our scholars have been telling us, what you're the first one who started talking about it. And so when you started talking about it, I said, well, let me get some of these scholars to find out what they think, and some of these constitutional attorneys as well. We had some lawyers who talked about this way back when. You're correct. We were discussing this birthright initiative. I don't know what's, because it's cloaked with the fact that it's going after the anchor babies. That's what they're saying. But what does it really mean? With technicality, can they come after us? That's the question. And that's the question that each one of us must ask. And if, the thing is, though, Gregory, as you know, they've already reached the decision. They just haven't announced it. And we're going to find out who's going to write it, who's going to announce the decision, which one of the justices. And we're going to find out how the vote was. And usually with this Roberts Court, many of the decisions are 6-3. They've been 6-3 for the longest. So it's going to be interesting. But we have to, like you said, keep an eye on this ruling. Whenever it comes down, if it comes down today or it comes down Monday, we really need to keep an eye on it and see what really get into it and see what it means. Because, again, does it affect us? But I'll tell you what, listen, I'm looking at the clock, and I know you haven't finished, so hold that thought right there. I'll let you finish when we get back. We'll take a short break. 4 minutes away from the top there, family. Got to step aside so our stations can identify themselves down the line per the FCC. Then we'll be back, and we'll take your phone calls at 800-450-7876. Your calls are next.

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0: Mr. Rogers said, look for the helpers. 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

0: Did you know that when you make time to do three simple things each day with your children, talking, reading, and singing, you're helping to shape and strengthen their brains for the years to come? 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
9: Ladies and gentlemen, welcome to another exciting episode of Mick Unplugged. And today we're joined by a transformational speaker, an amazing coach, and an author who's dedicated to helping people uncover their true selves. Please join me in welcoming my guy, Mr. Rocky Garza. Rocky, how you doing today, brother?
10: Man, I'm doing wonderful, Mick. Thank you so much for having me on the show.
9: Rocky, man, been a huge fan of yours. Wanted to tell you personally, thank you for being the human being that you are. You do so much good for corporations. You do so much good in your community that you're an example. And I'll just be honest, man, like I like following your lead on the example that you set. So I just wanted to personally tell you, thank you, bro.
10: Thank you. Thank you. I really appreciate that, Mick. I think it's something I am learning and I probably will the rest of my life. Two things. Number one is to say thank you. I tend to not want to say thank you, not because I don't appreciate it, because well, that means that I might acknowledge that it's true. And I think oftentimes in our lives, our hesitation to accept a compliment isn't because we don't believe it. It's because of we're the unknown that comes from what if we do. And I think the second part of that is, you know, it's been a work in progress, just like you. It's taken decades to try to really hone in on what is that. And I'm just now, probably now more than ever, which I hope I get to say this for the rest of my life. Just now feel like I'm really dialing into what it is I can bring to the world that I can do that allows me to stay in my lane, to trust my gut, to do those things while simultaneously creating environments for other people to do the exact same thing, and recognizing that the overlap of the Venn diagram is so small, if we'll stay in our lane, that we can create a picture collectively that we could never just do by ourselves.
9: One of the things that I appreciate about you is something that you said and alluded to that I'm going to ask you to elaborate on. What I heard you say essentially is success doesn't happen overnight. And the reason, and I'm just going to say it, these are the words of Mick and Mick only, so don't yell at Rocky for saying this, but the reason that most people don't get the success that they're supposed to get is because at some point they stop along the way. What Rocky has done, he never quits. Doesn't matter the highest of highs or the lowest of lows, you never quit, because that great win that you just had yesterday. And I don't know about you, Rocky, but I'm not in a spot where I can just like let last week's success be the end, because my legacy, not financially, my legacy depends on the work that I'm going to continue to do. And so I'd love for you to elaborate on that. Just success doesn't happen overnight, bro.
10: No. Well, and I think not only does success not happen overnight, but success is not a destination. Like, I think that's why most individuals stop, or even you and I occasionally have the moment we think we should stop, or we think we might stop. Why? Well, because we are obsessed. And I say we, like collective human beings, in my experience, we are obsessed with the idea of arrival. that we think if we could get there, and if I can get there faster than you, then I could stop quicker than you, which means I could have more time to do what I want because I don't do what I want now. Therefore, if I could get to the place I could do what I want, then I would finally have arrived. And so we call that success. And I think there's a moment where if we allow ourselves to note that, to your point, the only thing that I can guarantee that happens tomorrow within my capacity of human understanding is the sun's going to go down tonight and it's probably going to come up tomorrow. And when we go to wake up tomorrow, everything you did today will either have been a block added to the home you are building, or it will have been a hammer to the block previously that will be gone. The reality of both what is possible and what is true is today. That's what present is. Present is all the possibilities of what could be and what is actually occurring. So I think if we can remove the idea of success from being singular, if we can remove it from destination, if we can remove it from the idea of this mountaintop, and if I could just get to that mountain, then the view there will be so great that will be so great after that view and your Cliff Bar and your sandwich and the photo you take and the Instagram you did, you're going to walk down the mountain, my guy. You're going to go back to the valley, and life is lived in the valley. But the valley's not sexy. The day-to-day is not sexy.
9: Ladies and gentlemen, you're going to get a glimpse into the conversations that Rocky has, the methodologies that he teaches, the principles that he provides for those that are around him. Rocky, where did this start?
10: Love, let me be very clear when I start. Love my mom, love my dad, love my grandparents, love my family, aunts, uncles, cousins, everybody who was a part of the process. And, okay, A-N-D, it's a very powerful word. And you can live a life where you have all of your material needs and recognize that there are many things in life that are missing. My parents got divorced when I was young, right before I turned 2. Never lived with my dad growing up. Love my dad. Have the best relationship with my dad today I've ever had. My mom's been married and divorced quite a few times, 4 or 5 times. So I went to 13 schools before I graduated high school. Most of those pre-seventh grade, because I moved in with my grandparents in seventh grade, and I actually went to the same junior high and the same high school. So all those schools are happening pre-seventh grade. You know, I didn't realize the term first day of school didn't mean first day at a school until seventh grade. I didn't realize it was a time of year. I thought it was a phrase that we use because this is our first day at this school, which I was always confused why that seemed to happen for everybody else only once. And it seemed to happen for me 2 or 3 times. Right. And so I say all that again, this is not sad, not a sob story, not, oh, woe is me. Like, I'm 41, been to a lot of therapy, have a lot of coaches. Like, I'm feeling okay today. And we're going to come back to that again. And, you know, where I sit today is both a result of every day stacked up over the last 41 years. And, you know, I think we all have a decision daily with work, with practice, not in isolation. We have a decision to say, will I make my past pain a mechanism to protect myself from people, or I use my past pain as a mechanism to propel myself in the direction of my purpose? And I think it's a question we have to ask. That's a question I have to ask myself daily, today, daily. Been married 16 years, got a 9-year-old, got a 6-year-old, good friends, a great community, spent a lot of time, effort, and energy building friendships. And I have to ask myself daily, the guy that gets on Instagram every day and says, you got this, let's go, let's do it. I have to ask myself daily, Rocky, why did you not express your feelings to your wife? Is it because you were trying to protect yourself because you're afraid if you're honest, she will leave like everyone else? Or are you going to express how you feel because you want to propel yourself in the direction of your purpose, which is to build a committed relationship with someone unlike anything you have ever physically witnessed in your own life? But that's a decision I have to make. That's a question I have to ask myself. No one else is responsible for that other than me. And so I think I look back on my life and go, why was it always so much easier to find value, worth, and fulfillment from strangers than it was from the people that I love most? Is that a problem with them? Or is that a result of my inactivity and my inability to allow myself to be present and fully show up without having the fear that they were going to run away? And I think all of those are parts and pieces of the questions we sort of have to ask ourselves, at least me regularly. Maybe for somebody else, you only have to do it quarterly. I tend to have to do it daily to go, what are those things? And so as I look back over my life, I graduated high school. I was going to go play football. Then I realized, like, right before I graduated, like, I don't even like football. I'm about to go do this for 4 more years. This is a terrible idea. And so then through a slew of events, and I'm going to junior college for a couple of years, and then I transferred to Texas A&M. I graduated from there. I went to a place out in East Texas called Sky Ranch. It's a summer camp for kids. And I worked there for 4 years. I came back to Dallas. I joined a pastoral staff at a church for about 4 years and did that. So I was in full-time ministry for about 8 years right out of college. Got offered a teaching pastor job in 2010. Big church, a few thousand people, said, hey, 26, one tattoo, faux hawk. You think your God's gift to people? Why don't you teach 25 weekends a year? And I said, why don't we not do that? Because that sounds like a bad idea. And so I said no. they said, what do you want to do? And I said, you know, of course, I want to be a wedding photographer. And that was more like, it was a hobby my wife and I had. She had just quit her job. We just got married, had an apartment, no debt, no kids, one dog. Let's start a business. Why not? This is pre-Instagram. This is pre-Pinterest, pre-personal branding. Like, we got so lucky. So we rode that wave, sort of our entrance into entrepreneurship. And then I started this business about 11 years ago. We found out we were pregnant with our son. And, you know, my wife said, if you could do anything for the rest of your life, what would you want to do? I would love to be a people expert. If I could marry my life experience, which is like the reality of what was, with 8 years of ministry, which is the reality of the deeply caring for the human being, for people. And at this point now, marry that with 15 or so years of entrepreneurship, or we'll call that business or commerce, right? If you could marry history and your past, and you could marry that with a deep care and desire for a human, with the capacity to take that into the market to say, what then shall we do? If I could marry all those things together, if I could be an expert at anything, I'd want to be a people expert. How could I do that? And so a little over a decade ago, started coaching individuals and saying, hey, I had this business. Do you want one? They're like, oh, I'd love to have that. And I was like, hey, I'll show you how. And inside, I'm like, how are we going to show them how? No, it's never going to work. And, you know, you fast forward a decade and you go, I get methodologies and identity mapping, and the confidence method, and the influence appraisal, and all these sort of ways. And I think for me, what has helped me in all of that make is for me to say daily with my clients, and every time I get on stage, I start every keynote the same. If you leave today knowing more about me than you know about you, then I failed you. I'm not going home with you. You're going home with you. So buckle in, do the work, show it for yourself. I guarantee you can leave here with something that might actually change your life. Let's get going.
9: Rocky, I love that, bro. And I want to unplug, no pun intended, a few things there. So, you know, the moving, the first day of school, wow, like that's so wild. And to hear it from that perspective, because we all had Rockies growing up. Right. Like, we always had the kid that was here for the first part of the year and then not there the next part of the year. Maybe 3 years later, they're back for a little bit and then they're not there again. Did that make you sheltered? Did that make you, not that you didn't trust people, but it was more of, I don't need to get close because this is temporary. Right. Like, was that a rocky feeling?
10: Yeah. I realized about the age of 30 that I was very good at disclosure and very bad at vulnerability. I was very good at giving you what you thought was vulnerability, but for Rocky, it was simply disclosure. I could recount my story for the first probably 5 or 6, 7 years as a keynote speaker. No matter what keynote I gave, every keynote started the same. So I was born in 1983. I was born in Kansas. I only lived there for about a week. Came back to Dallas and I would recount my history because I felt like if I couldn't recount everything that occurred, I didn't have the credibility to be on a stage for you to hear what I had to say, because I didn't think I had the credibility or expertise in my credentials and or my resume, right? I always joke I'm the only corporate keynote speaker that's never had a resume. Why? Well, because that wasn't my life. My resume is not the certifications I have. Not knocking a certification. They're wonderful. Your boy didn't have any. Why? Because I didn't know that was a thing for me to do at the time when I should have or could have done it, because I was in survival mode. I was in disclosure mode. I was in tell the same thing you need to tell to make them go, man, that guy is open, while making sure you don't tell them anything because they will use it and they will get you. And so I think as the kid that moved around a bunch, a kid going to school, like, vulnerability now is my number one personal value. It's one of the values in our organization, our business, not because Rocky's an expert at it. Because if I don't do that, I know what life will become. Because if I'm not committed to saying I create the opportunity to see and be seen by others, I will make sure you don't see me and I will absolutely see you. And I've lived that life before. And it was lonely and it was isolating. And as much as people in my life loved me and cared for me, it wasn't until I got married and had my own children that I was at the same house for Christmas more than 1 year in a row. There was no such thing as tradition. There was no such thing as a space where you belonged. You just went where you were allowed.
9: One of the things I probably appreciate the most is the last thing that you were talking about in the first part of the story, which is, again, I'm going to interpret this. You went from vision to action to business. So you just said, I'm going to go do it, right? Like, you and your wife, hey, I'm going to go start this business. You could have easily, college degree, go work for someone, right? Go build up the skill. But the mentality that Rocky Garza has is, hey, I am the opportunity. So let's talk about that. How do you take vision and then put it into action?
10: Yeah, great question. Number one, and some of you are not going to like this answer. You start by recognizing that you're probably not the person that has the vision. So let's throw out a number, right? In your area, there's 100 businesses. Let's say every one of those businesses, at minimum, which we know is crazy, has 100 employees, right? So that's 10,000 people that are employed within 100 businesses. So out of 10,000, 100 of those are asked to be the visionary. You may not be the visionary. So the reason that you are stuck in inactivity is because you are attempting to be something that you were never made and designed to be, because you think it will be sexier for you to be the person that has the vision. But out of 100 companies, and there's 100 employees, 99 of those are executors. Integrators is what their job is. And for whatever reason, there is a singular, maybe two if we're getting wild, people who have a vision, and their job is to empower and equip people to take said vision and then go execute it because they don't know how. Now, the difference between you and I in that, in those instances, is that we chose the path of most resistance, which was let's be visionaries and then figure out how in the world we're going to make it happen until we can make enough money to pay somebody else to actually do it for us, because we realize we don't know what we're doing. And so like, that's just a part of what we would call entrepreneurship, right? Now, we chose the path of most resistance. So for most leaders, it's identifying, why don't I back up a second? What is the path for you of least resistance? It is to let go of the mentality that you think you are supposed to carry a vision and discover how can you use your unique gifts and skills to execute the vision. Even inside your own organization, my job today is to take the vision we have to best, highest use of Rocky's time, and everything else somebody else should be doing. Not because I'm selfish, not because I'm arrogant, not because, oh, I think I'm somebody that I don't have to. You don't want me to be in charge of the schedule. You don't want me to plan the curriculum. You don't want me to create the most dynamic booklet we're going to need to really get you. If you wouldn't get one, we wouldn't have a booklet. That's a bad use of my time because I'm not good at it. So I think for leaders to take a step back, number one, you don't own the vision. Now, if you're listening, you're a business owner and you do own the vision, you should ask yourself this question. Am I actually a visionary, or do I just have a good idea? Two very different things. I know a lot of integrators who have great ideas, but they're not visionaries. An idea is something that we haven't done yet that's going to solve a problem. A vision is something that most people can't see that changes a generation. Which of those spaces do we want to be in? Not good or bad, not right or wrong. One is not better, one is not worse. What does it make you more valuable? One doesn't make you. Don't put yourself on a chart comparing yourself apples to fish. It doesn't work.
9: Those that aren't going where they need to go, it's because you have a title. And that title usually is CEO, founder, president, insert the highest level for your company. You're not the visionary, and you don't allow others to be that. The head of a certain department with a very nice title is not a visionary. But because of the title, they feel like that's their responsibility. But because you won't let that go, and you feel like if it's not your idea, I love that you broke down the difference between idea and vision. Because it's not your idea, you're never going to let said employee or said vision happen. The biggest reason that most companies don't grow is because of that. You hold the title, but then you also hold all the cards and you won't play the hand.
10: I want you to imagine if you're a leader currently and ask yourself if visionary and integrator rubs the wrong chord with you. And you're thinking, don't tell me what I am, what I'm not. Let's give it an analogy sense, because we all like a good analogy. CEO has a vision. Let's say they, in fact, are the visionary. Wonderful. CEO gets together with all their SLT, ELT, vice presidents, whatever your company calls it. And he casts the vision. Here's what I'm thinking. Here's what we're doing. Now, in that environment, that visionary is tasking all of you in that room to become architects. Go to your unique departments. Go to your areas. And draw, create, show them the plan. I'm talking CAD renderings, electrical, plumbing, where it goes, how it stays up, what's the foundational aspect. You've been given the vision, but your job in operations and sales and management and HR and people in training and development, your job is to go architect now the drawing for your people to execute on, so that they can then go and say, let me get the plugs. Let me get the wire. Let me go find the electricians. But here's where it breaks down. You walk away from that meeting and you say, I'm now going to go to my team and I'm going to go be the designer. And I'm going to see if they can become the architect. Yet we've created a system of accountability, whether you're in Rockefeller Habits, you're in EOS, you're in pick whatever it is, the systematic way that you're going and you're approaching your business. Many of us, number one, aren't the visionary to begin with, and we're trying to cast vision, doesn't work. Let's assume that you are. I'm going to ask you to go ask your key leaders, the top 5, 6, 7 people in your circle. Are they leaving your office and trying to go be the designer next? Or are they leaving your office to go do their job, which is to go be the architect? I guarantee you, if you will skip that layer and go to your senior director level and ask them if their leaders are coming to them with plans or with thoughts, 90% of the time, if you have a problematic organization and you're not growing the way you think, it's because your leaders leave the meeting with you They go into a meeting and they take your plan, your dreams, they turn it into their own dreams in their own way. They're not actually building plans. So your directors have no idea what to do, and the lack of communication, the lack of lateral leadership, and so on. So I could not agree with you more that we want to hold the cards because we think it's going to make us important, when we have to ask ourselves, are we willing to play the hand? Because ultimately we're trying to win the game.
9: How important is creating a winning culture for an organization? Again, these are the words of Mick and Mick only. I see so many times where it's on to the next project, on to the next task, on to the next problem. And as entrepreneurs, we get in that grind because that's who we are. But remember, everyone on your team isn't an entrepreneur. That's why they work with you, right? So I learned early on to celebrate wins for my team. Even if I'm not a person, like, honestly, I don't need to celebrate a win. Like, my thing is, if I'm in the game, I'm supposed to win. However, the game isn't about me. The win is never about me. And so if I didn't celebrate that and create winning cultures and create even small situations where people can get the confidence to win, right? Like, I personally think that's problem number two with most businesses. Again, I don't care the size. I can go to another Fortune 5 company where the mentality is on to the next one. But the companies that celebrate small success usually have a much better culture.
10: Yeah, totally. Let's go back to our phrase earlier. Culture is not what you pontificate. It's what you tolerate. That's Rocky's fancy word because I like rhyming. Culture is not what you say it is. It's what behavior you allow. Now, I think in order for us to sort of go to that place, let's redefine the definition of tolerance, meaning what do we tolerate? Because I think oftentimes we default to tolerance is the lowest, least common denominator. What will I tolerate? That's the least amount of effort. Well, I've never been inside a thriving organization. I'm not talking about just top line revenue. I'm saying thriving culturally, community driven, giving back. People want to be there. A low attrition, high retention. Pick a category that we want to say we measure a company's success. I've never been to one that was doing that, where what they tolerated was the bare minimum. What they tolerated was excellence. Is celebration tolerated? Or is celebration the level of tolerance by which we expect? See, I think we need to take the same word and it's the way we use it to go, we don't tolerate that, or we only tolerate. All of a sudden, one just became terrible and negative and the other one just became empowering. Hey, just so you know, we're an organization that we absolutely tolerate celebration. We tolerate excellence. We tolerate meeting our metrics. We tolerate daily behavior, daily activity. We only tolerate you being on time. That's what we do here. We expect you to join us in that because this is not just who we say we are. You should be able to tell by the actions of people in our organization. This is exactly what we do. And so I think so oftentimes, to your point, we go to places and we go on to the next one. Let's get to the next thing. All right, we crushed that project. What's the next project we have to do? And in all of that, I'm not wanting to slow us down at all. I love a good metric, a KPI. What gets measured gets accomplished. I mean, we've heard a million times. You can go see 1,000 memes on today. We understand that. And A-N-D, not but, get rid of that word. A-N-D is the third or fourth time I've spelled that word out for us today. If you're listening, I hope you caught on here. And do I check the box of tucking my kids in bed because they have to go to sleep? Or do I only tolerate the behavior in myself? It is to lay in bed with my son, to tell him how proud I am, to remind him that his father loves him. And no matter what happens, dad is always going to be in your corner because that's the behavior for myself that I will tolerate nothing less. One of those says, good night, son, go to bed. One says, this is the level by which I operate because I will tolerate nothing less in my life. And I use an example about kids or family or wherever you are in your life because I find we so often, especially as coaches, especially as speakers who spend a lot of our time in the business space, we are so quick to use a business example that is forgotten. But if you can use a personal example, it will almost always translate into business. Because I can tell you what I think about most days, not business. What's the behavior you tolerate when you wake up? What's the behavior you tolerate when you go to bed?
9: Man, Rocky, could talk to you forever in a day, as you know. Last question I want to ask you, actually there's two, but the first one is the importance of self-awareness. You're one of the most self-aware people that I know. And I always tell people, you can't be relatable with others if you're not self-aware. How important has that been for you? And more importantly, how important should it be for others?
10: I think it is paramount of importance to be self-aware, because that allows us to, when we are aware of ourself, we will reflect others back on us and assume it's about us. That makes you relatable, right? Like we'll go forward and we'll do a little theory we have called the upside down. When I am self-aware, it means I'm aware of myself, meaning I can go into an environment with another human being and I can be exponentially more aware of you and what is unique and specific and distinct to you, not what is a reflection of my own fear. So when I know that I am confident in me, I can see you for you, no pun intended. I don't have my glasses on today, but I can see you through your glasses. Where we lack self-awareness though, we view everything through our glasses. And so every action was about me. Everything you said was about me. Every decision you made was about me. The issues you have is because you're unaware of yourself and you think it's their fault, right? And so self-awareness is not, I think currently it's not deemed, I don't deem it as valuable and important so that I can sit in a room and look in a mirror and go, yeah, that's me. And that's a component of it. I want to be able to look in a mirror and recognize myself. Yes, but I want to be able to get in front of you and look at you and recognize you. Not see it as a reflection of me. And I think that self-awareness really asks us to, let's make it really simple. Just ask yourself, you're listening, ask yourself this question. Do you spend more time at the window or do you spend more time in the mirror? And most of us spend more time looking out the window, trying to find the reflection of anything valuable and hope that it was us, because we haven't been willing to get in front of the mirror to say actually what it is.
9: Love it. Love it, man. Last question for you. What is Rocky's because? What's that deeper purpose that's deeper than your why?
10: Yeah. I have, and probably will, up until this point, spent my life discovering who am I? Why does it matter? And is it of any importance? Am I unique? Has anybody decided that uniqueness was valuable? And can I do anything with that uniqueness? On repeat. Again and again and again and again and again. Over the last 40 plus years or so, I have begun to realize the answer to that is yes. I am unique. Not better, not worse, not actually even on a scale related to any other human being. There is no one in the world like me. And. And I am equally valuable to every other person on earth. And they are as equally valuable to me. If I can utilize my life, my past, my history, my current day experiences, my future vision, the love of people in my life, if I can use that such that I can not only continue to discover that for myself, but lead people to the place to get in front of the mirror and see that they are unique, to remind them that it is good, not just true, that's confirmation, good affirmation, and allow them to take any step towards creating good in the world because of how they were made, designed, and created. That's a really, really good use of my time. And that starts with my kids. That starts with my wife. That starts with me. And if by chance I get to do that professionally, what an incredible life I've lived.
9: Ladies and gentlemen, he has been Rocky Garza. Rocky, brother, I appreciate you more than you know. Where can people follow, find you? What's new that Rocky has coming up or going out?
10: No, absolutely. You can follow me we're on all platforms, Instagram, Facebook, TikTok, LinkedIn, YouTube. It's just at Rocky Garza. Look for the bald guy with big eyebrows. There's not a lot of Rockies out there that look like me and Mick. So find us. We'll be out there in that space. And then if you're looking to just how you can get engaged in what we're doing outside of just a regular follow, you can go to rockygarza.com/confidence. 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
9: We need to make that happen. So much so, Rocky, I'm going to go on and choose one that I'm actually going to attend. And maybe I'll invite a couple of people to come with me. So if you want to go with me to a Rocky Garza event, live and in person, with the man, the myth, the legend, Rocky Garza himself, message me, Rocky Garza. And I'm going to select two people and we're going. How about that?
10: Let's go. Man, I'd love that, man. I'd be honored. I'd be honored.
9: No, I'm going to be the honored one. Like, that's going to happen. That is totally going to happen. Rocky, appreciate you, man. I'm going to reach out in the morning and make sure your knees feel good. Your Achilles is still intact.
10: Thank you.
9: Because, you know, I did that same thing and I tore an Achilles and I was like, okay, I'm not 25 anymore.
10: That's right. Well, I'm just going to keep playing and remind myself that I'm also not 25. So your boy's not trying to do anything fancy. I'm going to go with the easy layup or the nice free throw shot outside of that. Hey, I'll get to the end of the court when I get there.
9: That's what you say, and then you're going to get challenged. You're going to feel good, right? You're going, I got the juice. I still got it. And then
10: That's right. So I'll just keep my mind, hey, Rocky, you got no juice, my boy. You got no juice. Just be a human. Just do that instead.
9: Rocky, I love you, brother. Means the world to have you, sir.
10: Thank you so much. Thank you. Appreciate it.
9: For all the viewers and listeners, remember, your because is your superpower. Go unleash it.
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25: If you have your Bibles, Exodus chapter 8. There you find these words. And the Lord spake unto Moses, Go unto Pharaoh, and say unto him, Thus saith the Lord, Let my people go, that they may serve me. And if thou refuse to let them go, behold, I will smite all thy borders with frogs. And the river shall bring forth frogs abundantly, which shall go up and come into thine house, and into thy bedchamber, and upon thy bed, and into the house of thy servants, and upon thy people, and into thine ovens, and into thy kneading troughs. And the frogs shall come up both on thee, and upon thy people, and upon all thy servants. And the Lord spake unto Moses, Say unto Aaron, Stretch forth thine hand with thy rod over the streams, over the rivers, and over the ponds, and cause frogs to come up upon the land of Egypt. And Aaron stretched out his hand over the waters of Egypt, and the frogs came up and covered the land of Egypt. And the magicians did so with their enchantments, and brought up frogs upon the land of Egypt. Then Pharaoh called for Moses and Aaron and said, Entreat the Lord, that he may take away the frogs from me and from my people, and I will let the people go, that they may do sacrifice unto the Lord. And Moses said unto Pharaoh, Glory over me, when shall I entreat for thee, and for thy servants, and for thy people, to destroy the frogs from thee and thy houses, that they may remain in the river only? And he said, Tomorrow. Stop right there. Amen. As I talk today about a froggy situation, certainly need your prayers today as we look at this. I have to admit that next to snakes, frogs are not my favorite creatures. I wasn't one of those kids that liked to catch frogs or have a frog for a pet or anything like that. No, I don't like frogs. In fact, when I think about frogs, it brings back bad memories. It brings back chemistry class in high school where we had to dissect a frog. And I remember doing mine exactly the way the teacher said. And when we went out to wash our hands and clean up, I came back and some kids had exchanged their mutilated frog for my frog. Now, catch the picture, I'm the only African-American in the class. And some of the good old boys rearranged the frogs and all. And I had a hard time trying to convince the teacher that this mutilated frog was not my work. Yeah, frogs bring up memories. But that was not really what started my dislike of frogs. What started my dislike of frogs was that the old people said that if a frog did his business on you, it would give you warts. And I didn't want any warts to come from frog. I don't know whether that's true or not, or whether it's an old wise tale, but I didn't take any chances. And all, I didn't want to catch a frog. I didn't want to touch a frog or anything like that. In fact, to get between my house and where the late Deacon James Hopkins came from, you had to go down the railroad and pass the frog pond and through the tunnel, and you were in Wolf, West Virginia. Now, there was this area that was kind of marshy that they called the frog pond. I don't know whether any frogs were there or not. I never stopped to say, frogs, are y'all over there? Or anything like that. I have no idea. I did not hang out at the frog pond. But to make matters worse, here I am doing revival in Esmont, Virginia, just outside of Charlottesville. I'm doing revival there, and for some reason I had to go to my car, and I went outside the church, and it was dark coming around the side of the church, and what looked like a big rock was on the sidewalk. And I didn't pay any attention to it until the rock moved. And I realized that it wasn't a rock at all. It was the biggest frog I'd ever seen. Now, I did what was the courteous thing to do. I let him have the sidewalk. I went on in the grass as he hopped on away. No, I can't speak for anybody else. I can say for myself, I don't like frogs. But I found out something about my own wife. She said, if you want to chase me away, just to do it with a frog. So if she ever get to the place she don't like me no more, I know what to do to get a frog. And that would take care of it. No, I don't particularly like frogs. But to the Egyptian mind, frogs were sacred creatures. In fact, frogs were represented by Heka, the frog-headed goddess. In fact, in ancient Egypt, you were prohibited from even killing a frog. The frog was the symbol of the god and goddess of fertility and rebirth. And so when they heard the frogs croaking down from the rivers and the pools, it signaled to the farmers that it was time now for planting and reaping and so forth, that the god and goddess of fertility had made the ground ready for the next harvest. And so frogs were the ones who communicated to the farmer that the land was ready for cultivation and harvest. And so in this text, though, that thing that was supposed to be so sacred to Egypt has now become a nuisance. God challenged the Egyptians in the arena of the frog god. Here's another issue that had to be settled: fertility and rebirth. And that which the Egyptians called a blessing ended up being something that they despised. Well, let's set the scene. This occurs after the plague of the Nile. Moses and Aaron had caused the waters of the Nile to turn to blood. Y'all might remember that from some weeks ago. Blood was everywhere. The sacred Nile stank, and the Egyptians were struggling for water to drink. But when you look at chapter 7 and verse 25, it tells us that 7 days passed after the smiting of the Nile. God calls Moses in for a conference in the beginning of verse 8. And God tells Moses, Moses, I want you to go to Pharaoh now and tell Pharaoh to let my people go that they might serve me. And God said that if Pharaoh refuses, I'm going to smite their borders with frogs. An unusual choice. In fact, look at verses 2, 3, and 4. And if thou refuse to let them go, behold, I will smite all thy borders with frogs. And the rivers shall bring forth frogs abundantly, which shall go up and come into thine house, into thy bedchambers, upon thy bed, and in the house of your servants, and your people, and your ovens, and the frogs shall come up both on thee, and upon thy people, and upon thy servants. In other words, God says that if he refuses, frogs are going to be everywhere. They're going to be in the palace. Frogs are going to be in your bedroom. Frogs will be in your bed. Frogs will be in the household of the Egyptian officials and in the Egyptian people. Frogs would be in their ovens. Frogs are going to be everywhere you turn. Now, I don't know how you all feel about it. My first apartment didn't have frogs, but it had roaches. In fact, they were in abundance. And you ever walked in the room at night and turned on the light and they all scattered? In fact, they were so bad that even in the freezer, one had gotten in the freezer and he was frozen on his back. As much as I despise the roaches, can you imagine frogs everywhere? Can you imagine being at night with Lou Rawls playing on the stereo and you're looking at your loved one and all of a sudden a frog jumps out? I mean, this is what they had to deal with. Frogs were everywhere. They were on Pharaoh, on his officials and all that. Here's another showdown between a stubborn leader and who refuses to abide by what God says. So God shows that he's going to mock another one of their gods. The Egyptians are going to suffer misery simply because this stubborn leader refuses to hear God. And yet, could it be today that we are suffering because of much the same? No, we don't have an abundance of frogs, but we have a froggy situation. We've got suffering and we've got misery that comes from our spiritual blindness and our desire to find fulfillment through worldly stuff. And if that's not enough, we have a stubborn leader who people have almost made a god out of, that is creating misery not only for his own people, but around the world. So many of us are in the same place that Pharaoh finds himself in the text. We're living among the frogs. Frogs are everywhere. So I want to examine this plague today, if you don't mind, and a few amens, it won't take me long, because there are some valuable lessons for us here. If you find yourself surrounded by frogs, and so there are four lessons that I gathered from this text. So with a few amens, it'll push me along. The first thing that I haven't started yet, amen. All right, say, come on. The first thing that struck me about this text is that the frogs were judgment from God. That which the Egyptians considered sacred became judgment from God. And I know it because verse 2 says, "And if thou refuse to let them go, behold, I," talking about God, "will smite all thy borders with frogs." Now, frogs traditionally were not a problem for Egypt. In fact, they worshiped frogs. The irony here is that the frogs that are going to appear in this text come about because of Pharaoh's stubborn disobedience. Yeah. Yeah. Now catch this. Egypt as a whole was comfortable with the presence of frogs. But what God's going to do here is upset their comfort zone. He's going to give them so much of what they're comfortable with that the frogs would no longer be comfortable. They would be a nuisance. Now, how could God do that? Well, God made the frog. There was no problem with frogs. I mean, frogs had always been present near the Nile. The croaking of frogs was what the frogs did naturally. It's what the Egyptians had taken as a sign from their gods that the land was fertile. And the frog was not to be looked upon as a sacred creature, but yet that's what they did. But now God says, Pharaoh, if he does not listen, the frogs which you consider sacred will become the allies of God who made them. Yeah. Yeah. There'll be more than enough frogs, but the frogs will not be there because Egypt obeyed God, but because they disobeyed. Now, again, we know that the frogs represent the god and goddess of fertility, which is nothing more than idolatry. Walter Lewis Wilson says this, that frogs are also symbolic biblically of those wicked, filthy, repugnant habits and ways which Satan brings into men's lives for dishonorable purposes. In fact, if you read Revelation chapter 16 and verse 13, frog-like demons are unleashed from the mouths of the dragon and the beast and the false prophet. So these demonic frogs work miracles and go to the world leaders and persuade them to go to war. You can find it in Revelation 16. So the deception of the frogs bring the nations to war. I believe that all three of these ideas are found when men disobey God. You see, idolatry is nothing more than replacing God with something else that becomes the object of your affection. Anything that you place ahead of God is an idol. Filthy habits are when men persist in behavior that's unpleasing to God. Sinful deportment becomes second nature if you stay in those sinful kind of habits. And that's why satanic persuasion leads to fighting as one becomes focused on pleasure for himself. Yeah. Yeah. So the frogs of the text are all because of disobedience. God says, Moses, the plague's going to happen if you don't let the children go. Frogs are going to come and Pharaoh will have nobody to blame but himself. Frogs are running rampant. No longer would the frogs just croak from down around the Nile. No, they're going to be found everywhere. The Egyptians would literally be living with the frogs. Kings would have them. Officials would have them. Servants would have them. Everybody's victimized by frogs from the palace to the pits. Everybody got frogs. When people walked, they walked on frogs. When they sat down, they sat on frogs. When they laid down, they laid on frogs. Frogs everywhere. Here a frog, there a frog. Everywhere a frog, frogs. Frogs are everywhere. And if the frogs represent the ideas that I previously mentioned, then their presence was more than just a nuisance. It shows how sin runs rampant among people who are disobedient to God. And because of disobedient folks, all of us find ourselves living among frogs. It's no accident that the frogs appeared. God told Moses in verse 5 to tell Aaron to stretch forth his rod over the streams and ponds and rivers and cause frogs to come upon the land. Aaron was the human instrument, but it was God that sent the frogs. All because Pharaoh wouldn't let the people go. You know, it's interesting. Egypt looked with anticipation and delight hearing the frogs, because they said the frogs meant it's time for planting and all of that. But now God gave them more than they bargained for. Can I ask you a question before I move any further? Have you considered what may be the frogs in your life? What are the frogs that you're living around? That's what happened here. But here's the thing that really knocked my socks off. The magicians created more misery. They didn't help. They created more. In fact, it's right in verse 7. And the magicians did so with their enchantments and brought up frogs upon the land of Egypt. And you would think that Pharaoh's people would want relief from the frogs. But Pharaoh is so evil that he wants to show his power. So he calls in his magicians and in a way to say, I can do the same thing. So they come in. As though this is some kind of magic show. And instead of helping the people, they prolonged the misery. Pharaoh called on his magic workers, and they were able to produce more of the same. How foolish can you get? They were not able to get rid of the frogs. All they could do was give more of the same. Frogs were already everywhere. And now you got more frogs. Keep in mind that you never solve sin problems by hanging with the enemy. No, Satan's job is to keep you in bondage. In fact, Satan's job is to not free you from misery. In fact, what Satan will do is take it to another level. Or yeah, he gives you drugs instead of alcohol. He gives you a baby to go along with your sex. He moves in and with you and without marrying you. He turns arguments into domestic violence. He takes it to another level. He takes those missing days from school and makes you a dropout. He splinters your church and produces two fussing congregations. He takes simple thrills and turns them into death. He produces more of the same. He can't get rid of what you're struggling with, but he can give you more misery. Frogs are everywhere. What could they have been thinking? Frogs are in the food, in the bed, in the kitchen, in the living room, everywhere. And all you can do is come up with more frogs? Because Satan perpetuates our living with frogs. That's why one songwriter said, everywhere you go, there's trouble. Everywhere you go, there's strife. And we know today that look like everywhere you turn, there's a problem. There's war with nations. There's high prices here. There's trouble everywhere. And so again, when you think about it, everywhere we move, there's nothing but frogs. Joe Tilton tells a very funny story. He says that a chemistry professor at a major university tells the story of a young girl who wanted to make some potassium hydroxide solution. So she decided that she was going to throw a large lump of potassium into a bucket of water. The professor glanced over in her direction and saw what she was about to do. And he went to her and said, excuse me, what are you doing? She explained what she was about to do. And he told her, I tell you what you do. Stir the water in the bucket for 5 minutes before you add the potassium. And she said, Professor, why should I stir the water? And why must I do it for 5 minutes? He said, that'll give me time to get out of here.

carnal, but mighty through God to the pulling down of strongholds. We don't fight with the enemy's weapons. We don't do more of the stuff. You can't out-cuss a cusser. You can't out-scheme a schemer. That is not how you defeat them. The Bible says, overcome evil with good. This is a spiritual battle. And you don't fight spiritual battles with carnal weapons. But here's the third thing. The third thing is that Pharaoh, after they produced more frogs, he wanted relief. Look at verse 8. Then Pharaoh called for Moses and Aaron and said, entreat the Lord that he may take away the frogs from me and from my people, and I will let the people go that they may do sacrifice unto the Lord. Finally, Pharaoh had enough. So he calls for Moses and Aaron, and this is what he says to him. King James doesn't give the picture clearly. Here's what they say in the NIV. Pray to the Lord to take the frogs away from me and my people, and I will let your people go to offer sacrifices to the Lord. Now, on the surface, it sounds like Pharaoh's had enough. I mean, frogs everywhere. All Pharaoh could do was create more misery. But don't fool yourself. When we persist in disobedience, God will often give us more than we bargained for. And you can be in misery so long that you kind of get comfortable and even look forward to the frogs. And God will send you more than you can handle. Now, you look up and suddenly what used to be fun ain't fun no more. Anybody ever been there? It used to be fun, but now it's tragic. Because frogs have been loose. You look up and what was the object of your affection has become a nightmare. Because frogs are loose. You look up and what was a bad habit is now a corrupt lifestyle. Because the frogs have been loose. You look up and what was the root of bitterness is now an all-out war. Because the frogs were loose. How do I know that? Because the Bible lets us know that God got a way of giving us over to our reprobate minds. In fact, God does what our parents used to do to us when we were hard-headed. Do you remember when you wouldn't listen to what your mama and daddy said? They would say, go ahead, a hard head. I wasn't going to finish it. I know y'all knew how to finish it. Some of y'all didn't finish it sacredly either. That's what happened. We find ourselves living among the frogs. And the frogs came by command from God. And now notice here, Pharaoh on the surface seems like he's had enough. Kind of like my childhood hero, Popeye. Popeye had been beat up real bad. He said, I can't stand it no more. And maybe that's what Pharaoh is trying to say, that he can't stand the frogs no more. So he breaks down and calls Moses and Aaron and seemingly surrenders because he wants relief. But be careful. A whole lot of folks that say they want relief really don't want relief. In fact, a lot of folks, even in church, who say they're sorry are not repentant. They just want relief from the misery. They want out of the bad situation, but their heart has not changed. They're sort of like the child. Mama says, no cookies before dinner. And mama's cooking, and the little boy sneaks into the cookie jar. And he's getting a cookie, and mama catches him. And he starts to cry and say, Mama, I'm sorry. But he's not repenting, because if she would turn her back, he'd be right back at trying to get a cookie. And that's how a whole lot of folks are. They want out of the misery, but they don't want a change of life. So that's why Moses is so clever. Look at verse 9. And you got to read it from the NIV in order to really catch the picture. He says in verse 9, I leave it to you the honor of setting the time for me to pray for you and your officials and your people, that you and your houses may be rid of the frogs, except for those that remain in the Nile. Maybe the request for relief was not as sincere as we thought. Because that's my last lesson for today. Pharaoh was willing to stay

0: in misery.
1: Because in verse 10, when he asked the choice of saying when this is going to end, he says, tomorrow. Now, I noticed that nobody said amen to that. You would think that if the frogs had been so bad that he called in his enemy for relief, you would think, and the enemy said, you get the honor of saying when this is going to end. Wouldn't you think he'd say, now? But he says, tomorrow. Because he reminds me of how people don't always mean what they say when they want relief. You've heard people say, I'll stop drinking as soon as I finish this pint. No more after this. You've heard them say, I'm going to lose weight after the holidays. Which means they're going to splurge. They really don't want to lose weight. You've heard them saying, you know, I'm going to give up going to the club, but it's my birthday after this. You ain't going to see me down here no more. Well, I'm going to have a good time tonight, though. Get down on it. It's going to be good. It's going to be good. Some of you students say, you know, I'm going to start studying and doing better next semester. Oh, here's a good one. I'm going to let Slim go. After just one more night. So, start playing those Manhattan songs. Let's just kiss. Because people don't always say what they mean. They want relief from a bad situation.
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6: Ladies and gentlemen, welcome to another exciting episode of Mick Unplugged. And today we have a dynamic force in the sports industry. He's a former Marine and Army veteran. He's a current NFL agent and the founder of Forever Athlete Management. With a relentless drive and commitment to excellence, he represents top-tier athletes, guiding them to success on and off the field. Please welcome my guy, someone who's turned into one of my best friends in the world, the tenacious, the visionary, the dedicated, Mr. Damian Knight. Damian, how you doing, brother?
7: Man, I'm good. Thank you for having me on today.
6: Dude, I appreciate the human being that you are. Like, I've learned so much about you, like obviously through social, following your path, but then just, you're just an overall great dude, man. And like, I just appreciate you for being the dude that you are. I want to start with your military background.
7: I wouldn't trade it for anything else, right? It taught me a lot of lessons. I joined super young. Like, I graduated high school at 16 years old, thought the military was my way out. You know, I had to get out of town. So joined the Marine Corps, and early on got identified to be part of this like nuclear reaction team where, you know, I had to go through this big selection and everything was super, a lot of red tape to get into, like realistically, right? Made me grow up really quick, especially for a 17-year-old kid, you know? And then very quickly was put in charge of people and assets and seeing things that people only see in movies. And it was awesome. I feel like it made me mature a lot quicker than my peers. You know, I would go back home on leave and I'm 18 years old telling people to be careful and be responsible and this and that, and all they're thinking about is the party on Friday night or whatever's next. So I made a lot of really good friends, lifelong connections there at the my first duty station in South Georgia. And then I had a couple options of where to go after, and California popped up as one. And I was like, man, I've never been more west of like Mississippi at this point in my life. So I was like, let's do it, man. Jumped in, ended up getting stationed in 29 Palms, California. I always told people it's in the middle of nowhere, but in the middle of everything. You know, everything in life is what you make of it. And I was about 2 hours from Vegas, 2.5 hours from LA, 2.5 hours from San Diego. So if you wanted to do something, you were in the prime location. You know, one thing that I did early on was take in a lot of guidance and leadership from everyone. I just wanted to learn. I volunteered for literally everything, even the things that going back, I wish I wouldn't have volunteered for. I learned a lot and was able to develop myself as like kind of a servant leader. And that's something that I transition into this NFL space of like, how can I best lead these high level athletes that they don't always have it all together, right? So they need that mentorship and that guidance and that what's next planning. And that's what I feel the military was able to help me really transition into the space.
6: I appreciate that so much, man. Like I said, you know, I'm definitely thankful for the service that you put in, and more importantly, the servant leadership that you have, right? To not let it stop there. But I want to unpack something you just said, man. So you graduated at 16?
7: I had a mission. My mission was to get out of town, right? So I went to my guidance counselor my junior year of high school, and I was like, how do I get out of here? And they're like, well, if you want to, you could take night school, right? So I was going to school normal, like 9 to 4 o'clock every day, whatever it was. And then I would go work. I had a job. I was working at Zaxby's. I was working there from about 5 to 8 every day. And then I would leave there and go to the technical college in town and take school with adults that were trying to get their GEDs. I was taking like a couple extra English classes and math classes just to check the boxes. And I ended up graduating with like a 2.7 GPA, but I got out of there, man. It was a super busy senior year. You know, everybody has these stories of their senior year, how wild and crazy it was, man. Mine was, I started grinding right away. I was trying to get out of town.
6: All right. So now let's fast forward to you're now officially out of the military. What led you to the path of sports agency life?
7: There was like multiple things that kind of led me into this path. And, you know, I got out of the Marine Corps, didn't know what I wanted to do with my life, but I knew how to shoot guns, right? So I started working at these gun ranges and at gun stores, just trying to make it make sense. After about 4 or 5 months, I was like, man, I need to be back in the military in some capacity. So I joined the Florida Army National Guard to try to become a Green Beret, actually. I went through this thing called a Special Forces Readiness Evaluation, where I actually got selected through this process to be able to continue training. And then I started college kind of simultaneously, definitely bit off a little more than I could chew. It was great, man. I started playing rugby in college, doing all this stuff. I was in probably the best shape of my life, trying to do all these things at one time. And I remember I was working at a gun store. I ended up meeting an athlete who played for the Jacksonville Jaguars, who's now actually one of my best friends. And I just kind of seen how he was treated by agents along the way and kind of like forgotten about here and there. And it reminded me of the military and all those times where I was forgotten about or kind of treated like a number when I knew like, hey man, I'm the guy. Like, why are you treating me like a number? You know? Yeah. And so I wanted to take that and apply it, you know, hey, how can I help these guys? You know, during COVID, I went and I was actually a contractor for the Department of State as a sniper. There was nothing else to do. The world was shut down. So let me go make some money. And I did that for a while. I actually got stuck in Afghanistan because flights quit happening. I was supposed to be there for 3 months, ended up being there for like 7.5, 8 months. Came back, met my wife. After that, man, she kind of convinced me to start my first business doing security consulting and teaching people to shoot. And obviously it was easy. It was a lot of fun. I was able to do all the stuff I liked from the military, but leave all the stuff I hated behind. And ended up teaching like a handful of NFL players. It started becoming a trend. It wasn't just one NFL player who would complain about their agent. It was, you know, this guy and this guy, or maybe they wouldn't complain directly, but they'd be like, hey man, this guy's tripping. You know, like he's got to figure this out. And I'd be like, yeah, you know, just kind of take notes. I didn't really ask many questions. I was just taking notes. And finally asked one of my friends, like, hey, do you think I should do this? He's like, oh, 100%, man, you kill it. And I was like, all right, when you hear that from someone in the space, you just got to, you know, Jesus, take the wheel. You got to do it, man.
6: Yeah.
7: And so talked to my wife about that too. It was a really big decision. And she was like, yeah, you can do anything you put your mind to. She's a rock star, man. Like without her, who knows where I'd be. And I went back to school, got my master's degree and, you know, went through the process to become an agent, which I did not do nearly enough research for.
6: Tell us about that process. What is that process like?
7: You have to have a master's degree or better, like a terminal degree. So like a lawyer, doctor, or something of that nature. Yeah. And then you go through this application process, which opens up every January. And they make it sound like it's just a normal job application. You know, you pay your fee and that's it. But then you open it up and it's like 160 pages. And you're like, what am I getting myself into? I felt like I was back in the military about to try to go for a top secret security clearance. You know, you fill this thing out and it's asking you for references and everything you did. And a lot of jobs I've had, I've like let people know like, hey, I'm going to put you down as a reference. There was no way in my head I thought the NFL was going to reach out to every single reference I put down. And I started getting called from Marines that I hadn't talked to in 10 years that were like, hey, bro, why did the NFL just call me? And I was like, oh, no. So I started like backtracking, trying to get everybody up and let them know. Anyways, you do this application in January. It's due by February. And then they go like radio silent. You don't hear anything from them at all until about May. And then all of a sudden, they're like, hey, man, congratulations, you're eligible to take the test. And they send you, you have all these materials that are sent to you. And I remember looking at it through the same lens I did in the military, which is when I was given information, I would just memorize it.
6: Yeah.
7: But this was like 700 pages and I had 2 months and I was like, oh no, I can't memorize this. And I thought I was going to. I told my wife, I was like, I'm going to sit right here every night when the kids go to bed, I'm going to memorize a couple pages. And I opened it up and I closed it right back and I slid it aside. I was like, you know what? We have a seminar in a couple months. They'll teach me everything I need to know. I just trusted the process, man. And I really didn't open the book at all until I went to that 5-day seminar. And you go to the seminar and, you know, they're teaching you so much information. So basically you go to the seminar like 7 or 8 every morning until about 5 p.m. And then what I was doing from 5:30 p.m. until midnight was studying all the information they just taught us. And I did that for 5 days. On the 6th day, you take the test. I was hearing all these horror stories about people, because if you fail it the first time, you can take it again in a year. Fail it the second time, you have to come back in 5 years. I'm hearing horror stories. There was a lady in our class who's like, this is my 4th time taking the test. You know, and I'm no mathematician, but I'm over here crunching the numbers.
6: That's a life journey right there, right?
7: And I was like, what do you do for a living? She's like, I'm an attorney. And I was like, oh no. I was like, if an attorney can't pass this, and this is like a very law heavy book, I was like, this is a wrap. I remember I called my wife after the test, because the biggest thing people tell you is they time out. They lose track of time because the questions are too dense. You have basically 3 minutes a question. You know, when I did my average time at the end of this, I finished it in about 40 seconds a question. And I called my wife and I was like, hey, I finished. And she was like, oh no, how was it? And I was like, I definitely failed. Like, there's no way I finished that quickly and people are struggling with time unless I misinterpreted every single question. And I really think the thing that helped me the most is that I wasn't an attorney. So I didn't read too deeply into every single question. And like, I'm very good at, for my time in the military, they give you a mission and you have to sift through a lot of BS, you know, to find out what you actually have to do as a unit. So it's the same thing. I just went through and it may be a 1,000 word question that you're only looking for 8 words, you know? And so like, I'm pretty good at skimming that and finding what I needed. And you take this test in July and you don't even find out. Again, it goes silent until October. So I finally got the call in October that I passed and hit the ground running, man. Never look back.
6: I love that, man. I love what you just said about, you know, you just answered the question. And to me, that correlates in life too, because a lot of times people, I think they feel like they need to give you more words than are actually needed, or they need to paint a picture that isn't there. But most of the time, we just want the answer, right? Like, I don't need Damien to talk to me for 20 minutes when he could have just said 5 words and I could have got to where I'm going, right? And I think that's where people miss, and especially leaders. Sometimes your team just needs the answer. Sometimes they just need the vision. Sometimes they just need to say, hey, we're going over here, so that they know, all right, we're going over there.
7: Correct.
6: So going back to that test really quick, like, what's, for the common person, what's something on that test, without like going through a question, but what's something that as a sports agent, you have to know that most people don't think that you have to know, or a rule that you have?
7: You know, like, one thing that people probably don't associate with sports agents having to know is like the benefits, like health benefits that players get, right? So obviously you expect us to know money. You expect us to know contract values, that kind of thing, because that's negotiation. But what we also have to know is if a player gets hurt because of an injury, how do you guide them through that process, right? What does their medical recovery look like? It's not always as easy as the player is going to get help by the team. They could get released by the team and need 1, 2, 3 opinions, go on workman's comp. Now we have to navigate that state's workman's comp on top of the NFL's processes.
6: Talk to us about getting your first couple of clients. Like, I know you had some friends that asked for advice and this and that, but then when ink has to go to paper, it becomes a little bit different.
7: Right? 100%. Part of my initial thought process was like, hey, I know all these guys and they're coming up on contract years and they trust me. Like, we're boys. They're about to sign with me. This is going to be awesome. It's going to be a slam dunk. And that was just not the case. I go through, I become an agent. I'm texting all my friends like, hey, man, I made it. And they're like, cool. Like, are you going to work for a big agency? And I was like, well, you know, I reached out to a couple and I'm not going to name them, but like their morals and ethics just didn't align with mine. Right. Mm. So for that reason, I actually met someone else through the process of becoming an agent. We started our own agency together. Right. So I have a business partner in this whole thing, Jeffrey Poe. I was like, nah, man, I'm going to do my own thing. And almost every player would be like, oh, that's bold. And I'd be like, oh, what do you mean? They're like, well, how about I make a call and you can work with my agent? And I'm like, oh man, like what am I getting my hands into? You know, I'm like, no, man, I trust myself. I know the process. Like, I'm going to kill it. None of those players signed with me, but I will say that those players would check in on me through the process. They'd ask me, they'd, you know, tell me about certain athletes that maybe aren't even in the NFL. They never made it, but it was their friends. So they could kind of connect me with them. But largely, man, connecting with these athletes, it's like online dating. You're sliding into the DMs. You watch. So, you know, The Office now is, you know, Saturday watching a football game. And then you see a player who looks flashy and fast and you look up his stats and then you turn around, and you read every report that's ever been written. And then you find him on Instagram and you go, hey, man, you looked really good on Saturday. You know, like, I love the way that you attacked the ball. Would you like to talk? You know, and it's like, right. It's really hit or miss. And obviously it's a little bit more in depth than that, but that's really what it feels like. You'll have players that, you know, they leave you on read and it kind of hurts your heart a little bit. You're like, man, I thought I put a lot into that message. And then you have players that'll immediately hit you back, or you have players that'll never, ever even open the message because they have so many followers, you get lost in the mix. You know, I got really fortunate. I guess it's a mixture of being fortunate and having a drive that a lot of other people don't. Last year, October came around and they're like, hey, this counts as one of your years, you know, being certified. You only have 3 years to sign somebody or you expire. And I'm like, oh, I'm getting somebody year one. That was my whole goal. I'm getting somebody. And so I went through and started looking at every team across America, hopefully like thinking that I could get someone in Florida we got someone at FAMU, luckily, but like outside of that, man, Florida's untouchable for me. I'm over here in Mississippi, Auburn, the Carolinas, you name it. You know, I was able to collectively as an agency, we signed over 10 people in year one. You know, we were able to get 9 people into the NFL in year one. Out of those people, of the ones that I directly was kind of like the lead agent on, 2 of them stuck in the NFL. So I had 2 players stick in the NFL year one. And the other ones, we all got 2 or 3 tryouts for. So it's not like they had one opportunity. We were able to provide them all the opportunity, which is really our job at the end of the day. You know, I can't play football for you. You know, unfortunately, I wish I could, man. If I could, I'd be in a different tax bracket because I'd be out there.
6: I love that. So which one of you came up with the name of the agency? So Forever Athlete Management.
7: That is a good question, man. We had a laundry list of about 100 names and we hated every single one of them. And so instead of just like throwing them away, I started making logos. Like sometimes you have to see it and nothing was sticking, man, like nothing. And I was sitting on the couch one day, just got done playing with my daughter. I just had a beer and I was sitting there and I was like, what am I doing here? Like, what is this agency about? And the biggest thing is I don't want a player to ever think like we're going to ditch them. Like, hey, you used to be a guy and now we're going to forget about you. Like, no, I want to help you through retirement. Even if you had 1 year in the NFL or 10 years in the NFL, I want to see you succeed afterwards too, right? And so I was sitting there and I was like, forever. And I just got stuck on the word forever. One of my boys hit me up. He texted me. He's like, hey, fam, what's up? And I was like, fam. I was like, hold on, forever. And I just sat there and finally I sent it to my partner and he was like, nah, man, that ain't it. And I was like, what do you mean? Like, this is crazy. Like, this is so good. And the next day he called me up. He's like, hey, man, I was thinking about that. Like, I actually think you're onto something. And so I made the logo up and, you know, put it on a website. And we were like, oh, man, this is it. This is, you know, because it just is who we are. Like, cool. It's cool branding, right? But also, like, we treat every player like you are family. And that's not just being corny. Like, I know about your mom, your dad, your sister.
6: I love that. And I actually was going to ask you, which is a great segue, because on the podcast, we talk about your because, right? That thing that's deeper than your why, like your true purpose. And so when I see FAM, right, Forever Athlete Management, I'm like, Damon's got to be cause somewhere around there, whether it is family, whether it is legacy, there's a because somewhere. So this is the right opportunity for me to ask, what's your because, brother?
7: I don't think I've ever heard it worded that way. And I love that, though. Like, what is the because? And again, like, because I don't want to see guys get left behind. I don't want to see guys get forgotten about. And you hear this statistic of your NFL players 3 years after the NFL are broke. And I realize that the NFL doesn't require us to make them have a financial advisor. That's kind of crazy to me. So I don't require you to. However, I highly, highly, highly recommend it. And we've already vetted a handful of them. So I make you vet them as well as part of the process. You want to join fam, you're joining, and you have to like kind of abide by what we are going with, right? Our system. I just don't want any of these guys to call me 3 years after the NFL and go, man, you got a job because I'm broke. I need something, right? I don't want them to feel trapped.
6: So you told us a little bit about what it's like being an agent. Okay. Talk to the common folk like me about these contracts, right? Because we see these 5 year, I mean, now I'm going to outdate myself now. 5 year, $200 million probably isn't even surface level anymore for a lot of these folks. But you see these big numbers, and then we always hear, yeah, but you got to go back to the guarantee because that's what the real contract is. So talk to the common folk about what these contracts really are. What do you look for when you go to negotiate? And then from a player's perspective, what are some things that they should be looking for in these contracts too?
7: Yeah, so that's a good point, you know, when you talk about guarantees. And in reality, you know, talking to the common people, if you take someone who's been in real estate, right? When someone has been in real estate and they go to sell their house, or someone who hasn't been in real estate and they go to sell their house, what they're going to do is they're going to look at comps in the area. How much did my neighbor sell his house for? How much was my house sold for in the past? And what does the current market look like, right? It's kind of the same thing with players. Cool, so I got a wide receiver who has these stats and he played in these years. Let me look at every other receiver who is similar in height and weight and shape and play size and the years that they played and see how much that guy got, you know? Okay, so now we have our comparison amount. And a lot of people, they'll look at it as like, hey, the Jacksonville Jaguars, they were offering me $1 million, right? But no guarantee. You know, or we'll say like the LA Chargers, they were going to give me $2 million with $1 million guaranteed. At face value, you look at it as, all right, well, if I go there, it's double the amount. And the total amount of Jacksonville is guaranteed in LA, right? Which is great, you would think. But now, dial back a little bit, we have to look at the tax rate for those cities, right? And where are you playing your games? Because a lot of people don't understand, you don't just get taxed for the state you're in. You get taxed for every single city you play in. And so if I'm on a West Coast team, I'm probably playing a little more on the West Coast, and we know those tax rates are higher, right?
6: Versus the entertainment tax in California.
7: Right? Yeah, man. Yeah. And so a lot of the times when you look at those West Coast contracts, it will be a lot higher for that reason. And people are like, oh, he must just be a better player. It's like, no, in order to be there, he needed more money to survive. I would say that's kind of one thing to look at, but the guarantee is always the biggest thing. You could look at a contract and say, you know, you're getting a 3 year, $5 million contract, but four is guaranteed. That's awesome, you know? Or you could get that same 3 years at the same location for $15 million, but none is guaranteed. You have to really ask yourself, what do I think I'm going to get, right? So if it's not guaranteed, there's probably incentives, right? We'll keep it with wide receivers. Maybe he has to have X amount of touchdowns or X amount of first downs, or he has to, you know, have 1,000 yards receiving every year to get $1 million bonus, like whatever it is. And it's not just betting on yourself. A lot of players will be like, man, I'll bet on myself. I'm the best. It's great that you're willing to bet on yourselves, but you have to look at this whole thing as a business now. And they're bringing in other receivers with similar incentives, you know, and then the coaches know the incentives. So sometimes, you know, in certain situations, quarterbacks or whoever will try to help you with that incentive. There's a lot that goes into it, man. And I would say one of the other big things to look at, and, you know, it's back on that guarantee thing, is when you're looking at a guarantee, things are guaranteed regardless of skill, injury. And if you're a guy who's had a bunch of injuries and you can get a guarantee that says, hey, even if I re-tear the same ACL I've torn three times, I'm guaranteed a couple million, maybe it's worth you taking some off the top to have guaranteed generational wealth. Yeah, I think it's funny that when you get into this industry, and this isn't with everybody, but when you get into this industry and you're talking to a player about $5 million, and they're like, man, that's not much money.
6: I have another question. I'm going to ask it and tie it to the real world for a second. Okay. So let's just say I'm a salesperson and I get hired and, you know, they tell me I'm going to make $65,000, $70,000 a year. With incentives and bonuses, I can make $100,000. And I bust my butt and I go, I'm the number one salesperson. I make $100,000. Next year, they hire someone else and they give them a base that starts at $100,000. And then now all of a sudden they're making $150,000, but I'm still the best salesperson out there and I can only make $100,000. So now I'm going to tie that scenario to the sports world. How do you deal with the ego, right? So you sign someone or someone signs this year and they're the number one highest paid wide receiver. Well, then 6 months later, another team signs somebody and now they're the highest paid wide receiver. You've got that ego to deal with a lot with athletes. How do you manage that ego?
7: That's kind of twofold. So one, when we're going through our process of finding athletes, we try to really screen for that, you know, and that's hard because sometimes it'll come out later in life, right? But we really try to screen for that and like really do a lot of character evaluation on our players. But I would say if I was faced with that situation, you just have to be honest with the player. Be like, look, you were the best. Now you have to prove that you're the best again because you're currently under a contract. You signed, right? You know, if you compare it to the national debt, unfortunately, our debt keeps growing, right? So the budget for the NFL keeps growing every single year. And so that debt that America has, things are going to adjust according to that debt, what percentage people are taking of it. It's the same thing with a salary cap, right? Every year that salary cap grows, you were already locked in, right? You're locked into whatever it is. And so now this player can get a larger percentage. So it's really about how do we look at this in the future and make sure you're the highest paid again. So in order to do that, you have to swallow your pride for, you know, whether it's 1 year, 2 years, 3 years, right? And go out there and show why you're better than him every single year, you know, show why you deserve to make more than him every single year. So when that day does come, it's not even a question of if he's there, if he's lost a step, if he's worth the money, they're going to be throwing the money at you. Yeah, the ego may be there and then be like, hey, man, screw that. Release me. I got to go somewhere else. But the reality of it is a lot of times, even if you get released by that team because you feel this is a personal attack, when another team picks you up, they're picking up the same contract.
6: For everybody that's listening, what Damian is saying is keep working, right? Like let your work be your work. A lot of times we start thinking about or comparing to others. At the end of the day, if you're good at what you do, again, I don't care what industry you're in, what position you're in, I don't care what you do. If you are good at what you do, people notice. But it's the moment that you stop and you want to compare or you want to complain, people notice that too. People notice the work and people notice the not work as well.
7: Yeah. And everybody's at a different point.
6: What do you look for in the athletes you're bringing on?
7: It's kind of a revolving door, right? Like it's constant. But I would say for me personally and as an agency, what we value, right? And I'll say it time and time again, and some people take it the wrong way, but when you really unpack it and understand what I'm saying, it's a good thing. So what I look for are great people who are good football players, because you can take a great person who's good at football and make them better at football. Right? That is very possible. But if you have a person who's a great football player, they're a killer on the field, but they're not a good person, it's a lot harder to make that adjustment and make a character adjustment at 23, 25, 26 years old, right? And I'm not saying that's not something I'm willing to do. I'm willing to help mentor and guide you and try to develop you, but some of those people don't want it. Hey, I am the guy. I'm the best corner in the NCAA. I don't need to be a better person, right? Like that's kind of the attitude you'll get. The reason that I'm looking for those great people is because, for example, a guy like Swayze Bozeman, right, who played college football for 7 years, right? 2 years in junior college, 5 years at Southern Mississippi, had some injuries along the way. Such a great guy and a high work ethic that we knew once he gets his foot in the door, they're not letting him go. Like we just knew that. And the thing is, like when I went to the AFC championship game and I'm down on the field and I was meeting the linebackers coaches and defensive coordinators, they're like, Swayze Bozeman, that is one of the best people I've ever met. You know, and that's what I want to hear, right? He's obviously in the room for a reason still, right? But he's one of those people when there's an optional linebackers meeting, he may be the only person who shows up. And that goes a long way. And if you're one of those guys with an ego or a chip on your shoulder and you don't show up to that, like you said, people will notice when you don't show up just as much as they'll notice you do show up. You know, and sometimes even more. They'll be like, man, he didn't show up to this meeting today. You could have been there 29 days out of 30 of the month and you missed that one day and everybody in the office is going to talk about the one day you didn't show up. That's what we look for, man. And a lot of the times, everything else follows after that, right? You find this person who's a great person, someone who is receptive to criticism, Right. And I just keep it real with these guys.
6: So for the athlete that's listening or watching this podcast, why Forever Athlete Management? Why FAM? Why should they choose you?
7: You know, you have over 1,000 agents as of this year. I don't know the exact number, but it's between 150 and 200 agents actually have people on a roster. That's it. Right. So we're looking at about 20% of agents actually have someone somewhere. And if you look at myself and my partner, we have 5 people in the NFL. So we're not, it's not like, hey, we accidentally got a guy on the practice squad. Like, no, what we're doing is working, right? And we're going to keep building. And the thing is, why we're different is I'm never going to give an athlete an intern's phone number, right? Or a secretary. You're always going to be able to get a hold of me, my business partner. We have another guy who does just endorsements, another guy who just does PR, and you'll have all of their cell phone numbers. You're going to have the guy's cell phone numbers, right? It's never going to be, oh, can I take a message? Like, no, you're getting a hold of somebody, right? And that's no matter how big we get. So again, I say we've been growing. So we have guys we're doing NIL for in college, and we have our pros. We even have one in the UFL now. Like, we are getting everywhere quick. And so we brought in another agent who's actually NFL and NBA certified, right? So eventually there's going to be an NBA branch of FAM as well. And that's what we intend to keep doing. As we get more athletes, we're bringing in more agents that are like-minded to keep that ratio high. So you always have someone you can reach out to, and you never get lost in the mix.
6: I love that, brother. Any final words of wisdom for the people?
7: Man, I guess if there are any other athletes out there listening to this, what I would say is the money is going to come. Don't get so wrapped up in the money now. If you focus on your education and you focus on your development, your personal development on and off the field, the money is going to come.
6: Where can people find and follow my guy, Damian Knight?
7: Yes, I'm on Instagram, NFL_agent_Damian Knight, as well as Forever Athlete Management. That's our @. We're also on X as FAM Agency. And yeah, if you guys want, you can shoot me a DM. If you have any questions, I'm an open book. And yeah, our website is foreverathletemanagement.com.
6: Athletes, slide into his DMs.
7: Yeah.
6: Slide into his DMs. He's ready.
7: Yes, sir.
6: Man, I appreciate you for taking time. I know how busy you are, and I know how hectic your schedule is. So it means the world to me that you took some time to spend with us, man. So I appreciate you, brother.
7: Yeah. No, again, I appreciate you having me on here, and I look forward to going back and watching this.
6: You got it, man. And for all the viewers and listeners, remember, your because is your superpower. Go unleash it.
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6: Ladies and gentlemen, welcome to another exciting episode of Mick Unplugged. And I am here in New York, Times Square. Couldn't do this show without having the talented, the best, the creme de la creme. When we are talking about Broadway, we are talking about my good friend, the one and only Boss Alicia, Salisha Thomas.
10: Oh,
6: Salisha, how you doing, girl?
10: I'm like, I'm so happy to be here. Thank you so much for having me.
6: You know, and I forgot to say California's finest, you know, Fresno is in the building. So my wife, is from California, Bay Area.
10: Right on. I love the Bay Area. It's so beautiful. It's a different vibe. I lived in Southern California for a little while, and that was nice. But I like the Bay Area.
6: Yeah?
10: When it comes to California. Okay. New York is really...
6: New York is it. So what got you here? Let's just go there. What got Salisha from Cali to New York? I mean, we're like old school, like East Coast, West Coast rival. Like you flipped.
10: I did. I was in college at Cal State Fullerton, barely graduated, but I did it.
6: Okay.
10: And I did it early.
6: Okay.
10: I was working as a vocalist and a princess at Disneyland.
6: Mm.
10: And I loved it. I got dropped down to one day a week.
6: Okay.
10: And I'm like, how are you supposed to live on one day a week, y'all? And there were some other things going on. I got out of a bad relationship and I came out to New York City to just visit. But when I got here, Mick, I just fell in love. I fell in love with it. I'm like, this doesn't make sense. I can't just like upend my life. I met this homeless man, sat down next to me, waiting for the A train. And he said, I don't know who you are, but you need to move here and you need to do it now. I had goosebumps all over my body. His eyes were twinkling. Like, I'm not making this up.
6: Wow.
10: Within 2 weeks, I had gotten rid of everything in California and finished my last days at Disneyland and was back in New York. And the week I got here, I landed the first national tour of Beautiful, the Carole King musical. I got here and I mean, there was a little bit of time before we started rehearsals, but mm-hmm. I toured for 2 years. While I was on tour, I took a week off, ran for a pageant, became Miss California. I just was living in my suitcases and kind of flying by the seat of my pants and prepared to fail. Okay if I failed, but giving myself the opportunity to fly just in case if it did want to work out.
6: Yeah.
10: I never wanted to think, what if? Like, what if I listened to my heart? What if I took the chance? It's okay if you fail. Just try.
6: So we're going to back up again. Miss California. Oh, you just casually... You know, and I was doing this and then I went Miss California and then I was, let's back up because I know how humble you are, but we're going to back up and let's talk about Miss California for those that don't know.
10: It was the Miss World Organization, which in America, it's not that, well, at the time, it wasn't that big of a deal. It was new to us. Mm-hmm. In the world, it's recognized, but in the country, usually our country just sends a model.
6: Right.
10: And that was one of the first 2 years that they held a pageant here in the States.
6: Mm.
10: And so the way they kind of did it was different than the systems usually run. And I just went as a delegate, a national delegate.
6: Mm-hmm.
10: And out of all the girls there, I had the highest score for the West Coast, for the California. So I ended up with the title of Miss California.
6: Mm-hmm.
10: And they were okay with me being on tour. And each state that I went to, I was able to like volunteer and wear my crown and meet with my sister, crown title holders. And it was really fun. One of the directors for the first pageants that I ever ran in for Miss Fresno, she became my mentor and mm-hmm. now she's my best friend.
6: Okay.
10: But at the time, she was like, what's your talent? And I was like, I was just going to memorize a monologue. She goes, that in pageant world, that's code for you don't have a talent. She's like, can you sing? I'm like, I do at church.
6: Mm.
10: And so I took voice lessons for the first time.
6: You know, you again, all the humbleness in my good friend, Salisha, you highlighted. And then I was on Broadway. So let's talk about the Broadway story. So how did Salisha from Fresno, California, all of a sudden... is now the star on Broadway?
10: It was a dream of mine since I was little.
6: Mm.
10: But it was one of those, like, what are the chances?
6: Yeah.
10: Like, what are the chances? My hometown hero, Audra McDonald, she has 6 Tonys. And she's from Fresno, California. I see it. And she's black like me.
6: Yeah.
10: And so I felt like, okay, well, again, I always like to give myself permission to fall flat on my face. Mm. But when I get a yes, and when I get a win, it's... Yeah. It's good.
6: Yeah.
10: But people don't see all the no's that I get. But for when it came to Broadway, I toured for a year and 9 months and I loved it. I mm-hmm. loved touring with the Carole King musical.
6: Mm-hmm.
10: And I put my notice in, not because I didn't like it anymore, but I've always just wanted to live in New York and I wanted to give it a chance. So I put my notice in not having anything lined up. And right after, I ended up getting a show called Trevor with the director who directed Beautiful. And while I was playing Diana Ross. And oh gosh, there's a great story there. But while I was playing Diana Ross, in Trevor in Chicago, I get a text from my agent saying, the role that you did on tour has opened up on Broadway. Do you want it? I'm like, are you kidding me? I've been waiting for this moment my whole life. I don't even have to audition for it. I just have to say yes. And I said yes. And after I finished that run, they gave me 2 days. Mm. I moved to the city on a Monday. I rehearsed Tuesday, Wednesday, and I made my Broadway debut on a Thursday.
6: Ladies and gentlemen, that is not easy. There's a lot of memorization that has to go on. There's a lot of marks that you have to hit. And oh, by the way, you're not just talking, you have to sing, and you're with people that you probably haven't been around.
10: Oh, no, I met the lead while we were doing the show. Like, I see her on all these billboards and trash cans all over Times Square. And in the first scene that I was in, she came up, because in rehearsal, she wasn't there. It was her stand-in. And so on stage, she comes up to me, and I'm like, oh, it's the girl from the billboards. Salisha, you have to say your line.
6: Right, right. No fangirl moment.
10: I know. Right. I wish I could have gotten to meet her before. Like, it was so cool to me. Yeah, it was completely surreal. But to be fair, it was the same show as on the road, but a completely different cast, a very different set. Mm. I thought our set on tour was incredible by Derek McLean, who's done so many things on Broadway and like Academy Awards and Golden Globes. He's done so many things. It was a great set on the road. But the Broadway version, it was bigger, higher, more things moved. It was an operation.
6: Yeah.
10: Yeah. And so there were definitely a little bit of some learning curves. For the first national tour, I set that show. So I knew where I like to stand and when I like to stand. Broadway had been open for 4 years at that point. They had their own choreography backstage. Mm. And so even though I'm used to being in the wings on this scene, they're like, no, you need to go change downstairs at this time. So that was different, but it was all fine and good once I found that rhythm.
6: So for those that don't know, walk us through a Broadway audition, right? Are you on one play like your entire life? Do you audition for other, like, walk the casuals like me through being on Broadway and what that means from your perspective?
10: There are so many different ways to approach the Broadway world. Mm-hmm. I have friends who have been in Lion King for over a decade.
6: Wow.
10: They call that a government job. Okay.
6: Okay.
10: Okay. Okay. Where you get to go to work and you have a good feeling it's going to be there tomorrow.
6: Right. Right.
10: You're going to get that check. You know exactly what to do. You can make your grocery list while you at work. It's like, you know.
6: You don't learn anything new.
10: No, right. No, you just go to work, you do your thing, and then you go home to your apartment and your family. Mm. That's one way of looking at it. Then I have friends who jump from show to show to show. Some of them are broke, but they've got credits and a reputation.
6: Yeah.
10: And they're shooting for that Tony. Mm-hmm. They want to get the role of a lifetime. They want to build that list of like leading roles. But because they're jumping from show to show, sometimes there's gaps in between the shows. But they
6: it's like that job hopper. And you got to explain. So
10: yeah,
6: from April of 2021 to today, you don't have nothing on there.
10: Yeah.
6: Why?
10: Yeah,
6: okay.
10: Exactly.
6: Okay.
10: But you might know their name and their face. So that's a different approach. And then there's the chorus where you can jump from chorus to chorus and always be in a show and stack up your credits. But you might not be famous, but you're always working or you're always swinging. There's just different ways to approach it. My feelings change all the time. At first, I just wanted to be on Broadway. And that first show that I got, it was a dream come true. Better than I ever thought it could be. I was so happy. Mm. My cast was so welcoming and fun and loving and like people who I'd listened to on the CD for so long.
6: Mm-hmm.
10: I'm standing next to them on stage.
6: Yeah.
10: Just in awe of them. I never, ever, ever took that for granted. And the show that I did after that, boy, oh boy, was it a very different experience. I got my butt kicked.
6: Uh-oh.
10: I got my butt kicked.
6: Yeah.
10: I did.
6: All right. Do tell.
10: The Britney Spears musical. There was a lot happening.
6: Okay.
10: There was a lot happening on all angles in that show.
6: Mm.
10: Ultimately, I am so grateful for that show. I'd never taken a swinging position before.
6: Okay, so explain what a swinging position is. Because some people are like,
10: swinger?
6: What's what? She talking about?
10: Why are you swinging?
6: Right.
10: A swing is like a super understudy where you're covering almost everybody. Well, in my case, almost everybody in the company.
11: Okay.
10: So sometimes a swing can cover three roles or four roles. And a lot of times it's people in the ensemble. They had me covering 12 roles, pretty much the entire ensemble and six of the leads. That's not normal.
11: Okay. Sounds tedious.
10: It
11: was. Sounds like your brain is on fire because it's like, wait, who am I today?
10: And I ended up going on before I was expected to go on.
11: Mm-hmm.
10: So almost every new role that I went on for, I had not been rehearsed for. That is crazy. It's Broadway. You got me on stage, feeling my way around. Everyone's hoping that I say the right line at the right place. And then I sing my heart. Come on, y'all. That's a little crazy.
11: Yeah.
10: I went on for, they swung me on for a lot. So it was a short run. We were only open for 3 months.
11: Mm-hmm.
10: We had 123 performances. I was on for 68 of them. Again, not normal. I went on for one of the lead roles over 25 times. But the actual lead, it was basically Disney meets Britney Spears, all these Disney princesses with Britney Spears music. And they're finding like their feminists, like they realize they don't have to do the same stories that have been written for them.
11: Yeah.
10: Snow White and Cinderella are the two like lead leads.
11: So then what became your first lead?
10: My first lead, Snow White. Playing Snow White. In Once Upon a One More Time. I went on for one of the stepsisters in Once Upon a One More Time. That was my first principal debut, I would say.
11: Okay. How did that feel?
10: Full house.
11: Yeah.
10: Extended applause. Not just for me, mm-hmm. for the show. It was such an electric night. I think it was like industry night.
11: Mm-hmm.
10: So our peers were in the audience and they were wild.
11: There you go.
10: They were wild and... I just remember feeling like I've always wanted to feel this or feel or see what it was like. And this feels great.
11: Mm.
10: A lot of times when I'm in the spotlight, I get nervous. I get stage fright and I'm stressed out. And so I'm not always able to enjoy the pressure until the very end. And I'm learning how to enjoy something that I've wanted for so long that has so high stakes when it begins, not just right towards the end when I'm like, I think I made it.
11: Mm-hmm.
10: The life that I'm building for myself seemed to be more and more high pressure situations. And I just realized like life is too short to not have fun. Like what's the point of manifesting all this stuff or praying for it if when it comes, I'm stressed out.
11: Yeah.
10: I don't want to be stressed out. The thing that I've been working on, and with my husband too, is how can I perform at the highest level if I have to wait for a very long time, for one moment in time, how can I perform at the highest level after waiting for so long and to stay relaxed when those few minutes come?
11: Mm-hmm.
10: Again, the high pressure situations, but trying to stay relaxed.
11: You've said, because I've counted 5 times, you're not afraid to fail. I think that is so important for everybody that's watching, that's listening. Why is that a big component, not just for you, but something everybody should embrace?
10: I talk about it in my book a lot. It's called Why Be a 9 When You Can Be a 10. And it's a fun book. It doesn't take itself too seriously. And on the outside, it could feel like, oh, reach for perfection. But that's not what it's about.
11: Mm-hmm.
10: It's about embracing all of your flaws and showing up in this world exactly as you are. Because there is nothing better than somebody who is okay with exactly who they are.
11: Mm.
10: That puts everybody at ease.
11: Yeah.
10: Even if you're just a mess, if you own your mess,
11: It just,
10: there's something magical about those unicorns who just are self-actualized and show up unapologetically themselves.
11: Mm-hmm.
10: And I think part of that is embracing the parts of you that might not be pretty.
11: Mm.
10: The parts of you that might not be polished or completely put together. You know, sometimes I'm pretty awkward. And I used to really be embarrassed about that. And now I just kind of embrace it. And I don't care. Like,
11: right.
10: That's just who I am. And when it comes to how that translates in my career, mm-hmm. I put myself out there a lot, a lot. And sometimes I even will save the rejections mm-hmm. that I get. Because mm. I'm like, I can't believe.
11: Yeah.
10: I can't believe I tried that. Like, who has the audacity to do it? Like, I will even shock myself. Because I realize all it takes is one yes.
11: Mm-hmm.
10: All it takes is one major opportunity to come your way. And it's like, bam, everything's different. Just like I dated a bajillion people. On the road, I had a boyfriend in every major city in America, okay? None of them were the ones. All it takes is to find that one person who is like, oh, you're weird. Mm. I'm weird too.
11: Mm.
10: Let's do this together forever.
11: Yeah.
10: You just got to get it right once.
11: Yeah.
10: But you have to be okay with hearing the no, seeing the no, getting the no's. And when the stakes are high, those no's hurt extra. When you're like, whoo, that one would have changed my life. But when you keep putting yourself in those positions, and you're in the arena. You're in the arena of greatness.
11: Mm.
10: You're in the neighborhood.
11: Mm.
10: Getting big no's, it hurts. But you're in the right neighborhood.
11: Yeah.
10: And it's just a matter of time.
11: Yeah.
10: Keep showing up.
11: I love it. I love it. And show all the way up too. Like, that's my thing. If you're going to show up, show all the way up. Like, anything you do half-hearted is never going to make it. Like, that's why people that have side hustles, and everybody knows I say this all the time, at some point, either make your side hustle the main thing or quit side hustling.
10: Ooh.
11: Because you can't live in two worlds. That's right.
10: Why am I convicted?
11: Oh, did I touch something? That hit a nerve? I'm sorry.
10: I needed to hear that.
11: You can't side hustle forever.
10: You cannot.
11: You can't. And you're limiting what should be your main thing by trying to side hustle.
10: Because if it's your side hustle and it brings you joy, there's a reason why that passion is in you.
11: Then put that whole, as one of my uncles would say, put your whole ass in it then. Yes.
10: What is your favorite thing that you love?
11: This, getting, you can't replace human bonding, right? Like, my thing is, I just love hearing people's stories. I love being able to let others listen to people's stories, because everybody's going through something, and you never know the word that Celicia just said or is about to say is a moment that somebody needed. And there's always, like, every episode I do, I get a response from different people that's like, I needed that.
10: Mm.
11: Thank you. And that's my thing. Like, mm-hmm. So my thing with Mick Unplug is your because. That thing that's deeper than your why. To me, your why is superficial, right?
10: Oh,
11: like, I could, your why is about to be your child. Should be your why. But why? What's the because? And so if I said, Celicia, what's your because right now? Like, what's that thing that's like, this is my purpose. This is my motivation. This is my accountability when I don't need it. What's your because?
10: Wow. Are you asking me for real?
11: For real, for real.
10: You know, my priorities have changed quite a bit. And I recently went to a Tony Robbins conference and it was wild.
11: Okay.
10: Did it change my life? Yes.
11: Okay.
10: And one of the exercises that we did in the arena, there were thousands of us, he turned off the lights. The kids had to leave. And
11: oh.
10: Yeah.
11: This is water, but.
10: Right. Okay. And there was an exercise of basically seeing your life as it would be if you let all your disempowering beliefs continue to take the front seat.
11: Mm-hmm.
10: And we went deeper and deeper down that road, and seeing what that could look like
11: mm-hmm.
10: was very painful.
11: Mm.
10: Letting your doubts, letting my doubts, and the most disempowering things I could think that I realized weren't even true.
11: Yeah.
10: What does your life look like if that is in the driver's seat? And so with my new priorities now being my family,
11: mm-hmm.
10: it's always been career,
11: mm-hmm.
10: career, career, career. Let's climb this ladder. And I think I will always be a career girl. But now I'm married and I love my my husband. Yeah. I love him.
11: Yeah.
10: I love him. Like, I didn't think I could love a person like I love my husband, Andrew.
11: Let's go, Andrew.
10: He's so special in so many different ways, and I've started to maneuver differently. And now we're going to have a baby.
11: Yeah.
10: Everything just feels different. And I, there is a life that I've always wanted to live. And I've gotten to live it up to an extent in my own life. But thinking about having my child grow up with that just being baseline. It's kind of freaking cool.
11: Right?
10: Can I do that?
11: You sure can.
10: Can I like create

0: kid, and neither can you, or I didn't have TV, so you're not, you know, like, we get in those because I didn't. I'm going to make it tough. I'm going to raise you tough so that you appreciate. Well, you can also appreciate and have, I'm not going to say luxury, but you can have comfort and appreciate it all at the same time.
1: Let's go.
0: Right?
1: Yeah.
0: Right? It's okay.
1: I want them to be kind.
0: What?
1: I know. Like, I feel like there's like a stereotype. Like, if you grow up with something, you're going to be like this. I don't know what my kids will grow up as. I'm like, I'm not rolling in the dough. But one day I want to be. And when that happens, I want my kids to be humble and kind and generous.
0: That is it.
1: I hope I'm a good mom.
0: You're going to be a great mom. Stop.
1: I've never done it before.
0: Most people haven't. Most of us start that way, you know? Gotta start with one. Gotta start with one. So, Celecia, you talked about the book. What encouraged you to write the book?
1: Ooh.
0: And give us the title again.
1: Why be a 9 when you can be a 10? You know, I've always written. I have journals and journals and journals of writing. And I wrote a book in the pandemic that will never see the light of day. It's completely, completely inappropriate. And I couldn't use it. I couldn't use it for public use. But I wanted to write something that I could use. And that book that I'd written in the pandemic, it had a lot of good story. There was a love story in it. It was unrequited, didn't work out. And it was just, everything about it was wrong. But it tied into all these awesome stories, some of which I've told you about. And I'm like, well, where can I use these? And also, how can I get my message of embrace failure, embrace your flaws, enjoy life by being you instead of what you think people want you to be?
0: Yeah.
1: How can I put that all together? And it just brought me a lot of joy. It actually kind of wrote itself. And so it gave me an outlet to put some of my favorite stories, like running a marathon without training on a 2-show day. Like, that to me was a little bit, I did that. That was wild. I get to write it down. I get to tell, I don't actually think that's in the book. Regardless, I get to tell, these stories and wrap it up with like what I think. I don't know. I just want it to encourage.
0: Yeah.
1: That is my goal.
0: Okay.
1: Is for when people come in contact with me, they feel encouraged and they feel inspired. And if they're like, that basic girl can do it, that means I can do it. Listen, anything is possible. And it's so easy to look at people who are where you want to be or somewhere where you think like that's not a thing. And just to feel like, well, that's only possible for those kind of people.
0: Yeah.
1: And that's how I've always looked at the people who I look up to. And I've been fortunate enough to start meeting the people who I've looked up to.
0: Okay.
1: Slowly but surely.
0: Yeah.
1: And I realize they're all just people. Like, that is wild to me. And why is that? Why does that feel so mysterious?
0: Right. Right.
1: Like, take that filter off and stop gatekeeping.
0: Let's go. That's what I'm talking about. That's the truth. So that's the truth.
1: Figured something out.
0: Yeah.
1: How does that benefit you to not share what you learn?
0: Right.
1: Yeah. With your peers, with your sisters. Like, like, let's communicate. I shared something on my blog a few months ago about, I think I had a miscarriage. And I feel like you're not supposed to tell people that.
0: Okay.
1: But I was like, what? If I don't tell anybody, that's like the most isolating thing in the world.
0: Yep.
1: That'll make no sense. Yep. Who made these rules, Mick?
0: It wasn't me.
1: Who made these rules?
0: Right.
1: You're supposed to just go through stuff by yourself and not tell anybody? Nope. That feels completely alienating and isolating, like you're all alone. And I wrote a blog about it. And do you know how many of my friends came out of the woodwork to tell me about their stories?
0: It wasn't just you.
1: No, my friends who I've known. And a lot of it, a few of them, it had happened that week for them.
0: Wow.
1: Like, hold up. All y'all was just going to hold on to all of this in pain, suffering by yourself? That is crazy to me.
0: Yeah.
1: We are literally all in this together.
0: Yeah. Good stuff, Celecia.

0: Words of wisdom. I didn't know you were a philosopher as well.
1: Shut up.
0: You do it all. You do it all. The philosophy from Celecia Thomas.
1: Oh, my God.
0: So, Celecia, you've been amazing with your time. I know how busy you are. I do want you and Andrew both to know, very proud of both of you.
1: Thank you.
0: Very proud of both of you. Uncle Mick is here for you guys.
1: Uncle Mick.
0: Yes. Uncle Mick is there.
1: Thank you.
0: Absolutely. So, Celecia, where can people find and follow you? Not that they don't know where to find you, but where do you want them to follow you?
1: Thank you for asking. They can follow me on at The Celecia Show on Instagram. That's the name of my podcast, my YouTube. Well, I guess my new YouTube's not called that, but it's my show is called The Celecia Show. My Instagram is called The Celecia Show, and my website is theceliciashow.com. It's like, by Felicia, but with an S. But it's spelled S to the A to the L to the E. Just kidding.
0: Oh, keep going. You don't know how to spell your name?
1: No.
0: You don't know how to spell your name?
1: It's S-A-L-I-S-H-A.
0: Okay. Ladies and gentlemen, this has been my good friend, Miss Celecia Thomas. Celecia, so honored to have you.
1: Thank you.
0: This has meant the world to me.
1: Thank you.
0: You got it.
1: And thank you for encouraging me.
0: All the viewers and listeners, remember, your because is your superpower. Go unleash it.
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0: And Grand Rising family, thanks for starting your weekend with us again. It's an Open Phone Friday. That's the name of the program, and this is how it works. If there was a topic that you think we should have discussed and we didn't, or even if we did, say we did, and somehow you think we came up with a little light, and that might have happened, I'd be that, well, hit us up. Or if there's something going down in your corner of the world and you think the rest of the universe would benefit from hearing about it, as long as it's free and legal, we'd love to hear from you. So free your mind and then reach out to us. Again, our number is toll-free. It's also worldwide. It's 800-450-7876. Before we left, we still were speaking with Brother Gregory about this major decision that the U.S. Supreme Court is supposed to release before, and then they're going to go on vacation for the summer. And they usually do that, and then they get out of town. So, Brother Gregory, I'll let you finish your thought.
1: Thank you, Brother Carl. First of all, excellent point before the break, Brother Carl. And I'll add to it with some Black History Googles on birthright citizenship. Now, the first Google is, what is the main purpose of birthright citizenship in America? And the answer is rooted in something taught to us by Dr. Claude Anderson. And if you do that Google, it will come up. The main purpose for birthright citizenship in America is to prevent the creation of a permanent underclass and to ensure equality of all people. Second Google, what is birthright citizenship? Birthright citizenship means birth in a nation equals automatic citizenship in that nation. Third Google, what is citizenship? Citizenship is your right to put your feet on the ground. In this case, with this case at the Supreme Court, what they are reviewing is our right to put our feet on this American ground. That's one reason why it's such an important case. And the next Google, particularly to Black people, the United States Supreme Court has never overturned the Dred Scott decision. And that's an important Google because in the Trump executive order, he said the 14th Amendment repudiates the Dred Scott decision. He did not say it overturned it. So any ruling by the Supreme Court that weakens the 14th Amendment, it could possibly strengthen the Dred Scott decision.
0: And share, let me jump in here. Let me jump in and share what the Dred Scott decision was.
1: Well, the Dred Scott decision is a decision by Chief Justice Roger Taney. And in that decision, he basically said that Black people have no rights that the white man is bound to respect. And he also said that we were never citizens. We were not citizens at his time, and we could never become citizens. And that decision is still active right now today in June 2026. And that goes to one of the solutions that I talked about earlier, Brother Carl, and it goes to something promoted by Dr. Gerald Smalls. He made a comment that if Black people are waiting for white people to tell them how to get reparations, Black people will be waiting forever. And his logic applies with Dred Scott. If Black people are waiting for white people to tell us that we need to overturn that Dred Scott law, we will be waiting forever. Why? The cornerstone of the system of racism, white supremacy in America is the Dred Scott law. That's why we need to overturn it. It is the foundation of what our ancestors went through, what our foreparents went through, and what we are going through. And if we do not overturn it and take that initiative, it will be what our children will have to go through, and our grandchildren and our great-grandchildren will have to go through. And that's why it's a solution for today. We have to do it for the legacy of our children.
0: Well, now, let me stop you right there, Brother Gregory. Explain to the family, because you've been on, you've been researching this for quite some time. Explain to the family what will happen if they, what the possibilities of the ruling by the justices.
1: Well, there's a range of possibilities, Brother Carl, and as we know, I think Brother Jay from New York talked about it about 2 weeks ago. There are 9 people who are about to decide the future of millions of people. And as far as who knows right now, only those 9 Supreme Court justices know. We don't know which way this decision will go. Now, on the one hand, as I had put it before, things could remain the same. That could be the best decision that we get on Monday. A decision by Chief Justice John Roberts that is part of the Constitution, it will remain the same, and he'll strike down the Trump executive order. But on the other hand, we could all be in for a big surprise where the Supreme Court actually makes some type of change. Now, most importantly, getting to the point of your question, we've got to understand that that decision, birthright citizenship, is part of the Constitution, and it has protected our people for over 158 years at 100% strength. If there is any change in that, say from 100% down to 90 or 80%, that is a great loss, mainly for black people, but for all Americans, because something that has protected us, given us citizenship in this country, has now been weakened, if that's the decision of the United States Supreme Court. And to get the importance of that decision, from 1619 to 2026, it can be estimated that the greatest legal achievement for black people in America has been birthright citizenship. Now, first I want to take a look at a quick quote from the Honorable Elijah Muhammad. "Today is the day of decision. We have lived here more than 400 years. That, you know, according to prophecy, is the prediction of our stay among these people. That time has expired. That time is up. The decision is being made for your departure and mine. We cannot beg for jobs anymore. We cannot build a future on a job that was given to us by the slave master over 400 years ago." So as the Honorable Elijah Muhammad said, there's a day of decision on Monday. Now, I just want to do a quick timeline. And the timeline is Trump signed the order on Inauguration Day. Secondly, a number of states supported the order. A number of states were against the order. So what's the key point? The Trump executive order on birthright citizenship has already split the nation. And is it a question of the USA becoming the CSA, the Confederate States of America, back to states' rights? Thirdly, it's been promoted. This is about the Latinos. Black people, chill out. You have nothing to worry about. But when you look at that executive order, Brother Carl, there's 2 legal references, the 14th Amendment and the Dred Scott decision. Both focus on black people in America. Fourthly, there was a surprise in December. Most people thought the Supreme Court would not even hear this case. It's a slam dunk. The Constitution says all people are citizens. It's not even a question. But surprise, they agreed to hear the case. April, they had the oral arguments, and between then and now, lots of debate, lots of talk about the decision. And on Monday, we'll find out. Now, thirdly, looking at some signs of the time. Signs of the time are a hint about the future. And the first sign of the time is, why is this the last case on the last day that will be announced to the people? We have to look at the elimination of affirmative action, 300,000 black women fired from their jobs, nullification of diversity, equity, and inclusion, nullifying the Voting Rights Act, and now this review of birthright citizenship. Also on Thursday, another sign of the time, the cases that were before the court involving our people and immigrants, the case involving TPS, temporary protective status, the Supreme Court said 300,000 Haitians, you can be deported. Another case talking about seeking asylum on the Mexican border, the Supreme Court said you can be turned away. So these are signs of the times about where the Supreme Court may be leaning, but we don't know until Monday. So that's the review of that case. Now, why is birthright citizenship so important? Number one, our ancestors, it was a great achievement since 1868. It gave us citizenship so that we could get up from slavery. Secondly, the longevity, 158 years. Third, black citizenship is birthright citizenship, so it concerns us. But most importantly, Brother Carl, black citizenship, birthright citizenship, is the foundation of citizenship for the Latinos, for the Asians, and guess who else? For the white people. That's the basis of their citizenship. From 1776 to 1867, only wealthy white male landowners were citizens of the United States. After what our ancestors did with birthright citizenship, for the first time, all people became citizens. So closing out, here's some Googles. What is a landmark Supreme Court decision? It's a long-standing decision for all time forward until it's overturned. Next Google, what is a bellwether Supreme Court decision? A bellwether Supreme Court decision indicates the direction of the nation. It tells us what time it is. And Google, what is a life-changing Supreme Court decision? That decision on Monday, Brother Carl, it can affect 300 million Americans and 40 million black people, no matter how it's been presented to the people. And that is a life-changing decision for our people. So in closing, anybody want information on this, you can contact me at gmiller721@hotmail.com, and I'll send you the information on birthright citizenship and also information on my U.S. Supreme Court case that's here in Charlotte, North Carolina. And just one piece of news, Brother Carl, we got a new mayor in Charlotte, going to be Mayor Robert Harrington. The former mayor, Mayor Vi Lyles, is retiring as of June the 30th. And the key point, Brother Carl, is the new mayor is an attorney and is the leader of the North Carolina Bar Association. So I hope to have the chance, as Sister Molly Bell says, the creator has a master plan. I hope to have a meeting with him to present him my case. So everybody pray for me and pray for the case. Thank you, Brother Carl. Everybody have a great weekend.
0: Thank you, Brother Gregory. All right, Brother Gregory there, he's on the case. 13 at the top there. Brother Aleem is calling us from Richmond. He's on line 6. Assalamu alaikum, my brother. Grand Rising, welcome to the program. Is Brother Aleem there? He must have left us. All right, let's go to line 2. Let's go to Doc in Las Vegas. Oh, you're right there.
2: I'm right. Yeah. I ain't going nowhere. All the answers that we're looking for, Farrakhan got it. He's the most courageous black man among us, if we would listen, pay attention. Farrakhan is the answer. The most honorable Elijah Muhammad. The brother mentioned his name, but we're not following the plan. The most honorable Elijah Muhammad told us in message to the black man what the world is going to be about. Farrakhan, the scholar, the educator, the emancipator, Farrakhan, all you got to do is get on board and listen and obey. I'm going to say this before we go. We were talking about courage. The black people that come on the show a lot of time, they don't honor the one who's brave and leading the way among us. We don't give credit from ourselves. Farrakhan. Farrakhan. Farrakhan, all right. Of us should be listening and paying attention and getting in line with Farrakhan. Remember that. Farrakhan. Is that no slogan is the way that we're gonna have to pay attention to get free. Farrakhan, go ahead to the next man. But Farrakhan, yeah,
0: we're gonna cut you loose because you're repeating yourself several times. We got the message. Thank you, Brother Ali Colmes.
2: All right.
0: From Richmond, Virginia. 60 minutes after the top of the hour. Kevin, can we take another call or should we go to the break? All right, let's go to Doc on line two. Doc's calling us from Vegas. Grand Rising, Doc, your thoughts on this Open Phone Friday.
3: Grand Rising call. Nelson, how you doing this morning?
0: I'm still learning, Doc.
3: Good. Me too. Thank you. Look, what I wanted to do, I know today is Free Your Mind Friday. And also, this is Black Music Month, and I wanted to chime in with a few thoughts. I was having a conversation with my barber in Las Vegas, and I was kind of asking him about what we thought the effect of the Jay-Z deal with Target, how that affects Black people. So I did a little research, and I wasn't able to dig in and get much.
0: Hold on right there, Doc, because we got to take the break right now. When we come back, though, share that research with us, and then please tell the family about the deal. Because I'm not sure that everybody – sometimes we think everybody's heard about what happened with Jay-Z and Target and why Target was selected and why Jay-Z was selected as well. So I want you to share that with the family because I'm not sure everybody's following the news these days. 17 minutes after the top there, family. As I mentioned, we've got to take a short break and we come back. We'll take more of your phone calls. You know how to reach us, 800-450-7876. We'll take your phone calls next.

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1: It's hard to believe that 2026 is halfway over. It's startling that 6 months have passed already. When you were 10, it seemed like your teen years would never come. By the time you're a teenager, you just can't wait for 21. However, do you remember when 30 years old seemed to come right after 23? And then 40 and 30 years felt like they were only a couple years apart. Wow. And at 40, statistics say that your life is half over if you are blessed. At 50, some of us start having pains in parts of our bodies that we didn't even know we had. Then here comes 60, and everybody is saying yes, ma'am, or no, sir, to you. By your 70s, you become acutely aware that life is way too short, that time moves way too fast, and there definitely are no replays and no rewinds. So relish every second of every minute of every hour you are blessed to have, because time cannot be repeated.
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0: and Grand Rising family. 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Free your mind and reach out to us at 800-450-7876. Got a couple of lines open. I want to hear from some new folks. So you guys who listen to this, because most people don't call in. They like to listen. But those folks, just get off the sidelines, and we want to hear your thoughts, too. There's a lot of issues that are percolating around the black community these days. And I know these are the discussions they tell me, because the folks in the barbershops, after the show's over, this is what they discuss in the barbershops and the beauty salon, some of the topics that are discussing. Some of the youth folks as well, they talk about you as well. I share that with you. Let's go to Doc again in Vegas. Doc, I'm going to let you finish your thought.
1: Yeah, and I was just looking at this partnership centered around the 30th anniversary of Jay-Z's album, Reasonable Doubt. And it says it's a partnership. And Target has the exclusive retailer for limited edition on that. And it's an anniversary collection, and it's going to include CDs and cassettes. And it's been a lot. It's been some whatever asking, you know, why do this deal now? What's the reason? Why is it? And it's making headlines and getting a lot of controversy. And I just wanted to know, I know it's supposed to be a boycott with the black community around Target. So I was just wondering at this time, what's the thought behind Jay-Z making a deal with them? Now,
0: well, Doc, let me ask you this. Do you think that Jay-Z did not know that there's a so-called boycott from the black community for Target for what they've done? The boycott is still going on. Do you think he thinks it's over because the pastor in Atlanta says it was over, but he didn't start the boycott, so they kicked him to the side and said it's still going on? Do you think Jay-Z didn't get the second part of the message?
1: The only thing I would say up to that call is the barber I was having a conversation with, he told me Jay-Z had a team that's looking into civil rights issues and black issues and all that. So if that's true and accurate, I would have to say, yes, he still knew that the boycott was on, if that's accurate. Because that's what he came to Jay-Z's defense and said, well, people don't understand all the stuff that he's done for the black community. He does stuff kind of low-key, and, you know, he doesn't brag about it. So I just wanted to come on. I told him I was going to try to get a little more information.
0: Yeah, well, let me ask you this, though. All the stuff that he does for the black community, he's got this – this movement alone would probably just break the boycott. And of course, you know, Target knows that. Because it impacts their bottom line. So they're trying to figure a way to get us back into the stores. And using Jay-Z and being so proprietor of his latest album for the Jay-Z fans. Because I think they think that the Jay-Z's got a lot of black fans. He probably does, because I understand he sold out Yankee Stadium for a couple of nights for his show. So having said that, though, will this break, in your estimation, will this break the boycott?
1: I think no. I think it's going to infuriate people. The folks that I've been talking to, Carl, they are infuriated about this move with him. Me and the wife is having a discussion about it. And I've talked with several different people, and it seemed to be people maybe of our age group. I'm 70, about to turn 71. That are a little disturbed. Well, not a little, but they're disturbed with Jay-Z about that move. But I think the younger crowd, not really sure about it.
0: That's an interesting point, though. But Doc, do the younger people know that? Because are they paying attention? Not all of them, but some of them. Do they understand what's going on with the boycott? Are they supporting the boycott?
1: To be honest with you, Carl, I really, really don't know, because I know a lot of young people do shop at Target, you know, as opposed to Walmart. So I'm not sure if they're going along with the boycott. But one of the things I wanted to do, Carl, is because I know you have a vast listening audience, and I wanted to see if anybody else had any more receipts or could lean into it a little more for us with the Jay-Z, with the whole Jay-Z, because the barber was thinking, you know, how bills have riders attached to them, that he might have some type of rider attached to it, where Target would do something for the black community. And I haven't been able to find any of that. And I didn't want to discount that. But I've done my research, and I don't see anything that's indicating that.
0: Well, let me share this with you, because we've had Pastor Anthony Williams out of Chicago. He's been fighting with the NFL. The NFL does less than 1% business with black businesses, the National Football League. You know, we talked about earlier, there's no head coaches this season. But that's another thing. Less than 1% of the businesses, and they try to bribe him away, give him some crumbs, you know, but he didn't. He's steadfastly fighting them. So what they do? They give Jay-Z the halftime show for the Super Bowl. Is that a similar move? Did you think what happened with the NFL and now Target?
1: Yeah, because I believe wasn't something with some controversy with him and Colin Kaepernick around something with the NFL. They offered Colin Mack something and he turned it down, and then Jay-Z took it.
0: Yeah, something like close to that happened. Yeah, they're trying to reach out and deal with Kaepernick. And then they come up with a deal with Jay-Z to control the halftime show.
1: Right. So your point is probably well taken. I don't know, man. Maybe they know that, as Malcolm say, you know, we're going to always find a Negro to come and speak up. You know what I mean? They're going to find one of us that's going to come to the defense and, you know, to bail them out. So maybe that's the case, man, that. He's done it once.
0: Yeah, but for, you know, for Pastor Anthony Williams out of Chicago, and going up against the NFL, you know, when they've asked the legal team and tell them, hey, you got to spend some more money with the black community, less than 1%. This is what he says. They'll probably counter that and say they spend more money with the black community. But at this point, this is what Pastor Anthony Williams is saying. He says, you guys need to, you need to hire more black businesses. We got a vast array of black businesses. Everything that you do in the NFL, from accounting to cleaning up, we got black people who can do it. We got black companies who can do it. And it's falling on deaf ears. That's why he came to us, to get the message out. But then again, they'll probably point to Jay-Z and say, we have a contract with him for the Super Bowl halftime show, and that's worth X amount of millions of dollars. So I'm just wondering if this move with Target is a similar move like with the NFL.
1: Perhaps sounds like it is, Cole. Because, you know, people are wondering why the deal at this time. Why make it at this time? So, yep, probably something, like you said, to get black folks and to try to, you know, get people back into the stores and spending money, man, and using Jay-Z to do it. So, and then real quick with the NFL, man, one of my buddies played in the NFL for about 10 years, man, and he said that is just a sad state of affairs, the NFL. He said he was really not pleased with his experiences playing professional football, man. He just said it wasn't a good experience, man. He eventually died, and I think he had that, whatever that brain thing is. I think that's what he died from, man. You know, and they didn't want to pay him either. They didn't want to pay him at all.
0: It's sad to hear that. Thanks, Doc.
1: Yeah, man. So I appreciate your dialogue, man. I'm not going to hold it up, because I know on Fridays, man, people are really trying to get in, man. I appreciate your call. You're my news, man. I listen to you for the news, man, because a lot of this news they bring is propaganda. So I feel like I get the real deal here on the Carl Nelson Show, man, me and my wife. So, hey, man, keep doing what you're doing. We appreciate you, man. And have a good weekend, man.
0: You too. And thanks for the kind words as well. 29 minutes after the top of the hour, it's open phone Friday. Let's go to line 4. Ernest is calling us from Baltimore. Grand Rising, Ernest, your thoughts on this open phone Friday?
2: Hey, Carl, good morning. I just realized this morning when you gave the number, you had to call the 800 number to get you. I was trying to get to your guest yesterday. And what I was thinking was, that's nice if you want to try to help some young black people or black people, period, get into the stock market. But I don't think it's all that nice and cracked up. Like, he did make the comment that if you can't handle the stress of losing money, and you got to hang in there for the investment. But what I find is, like, with the lady who called up who was trying to get her son involved, with the mutual fund, you don't do nothing but just check your balance and see if it's growing and going down, and let the professionals who know what they're doing move your money and your stock around. And I've had a lot of success with that. And
0: Let me jump in for a second, Ernest. Well, basically, he's basically saying the same thing, but he says you can watch. Instead of paying them, you can do it yourself. And what his courses do is to teach you to watch how to move your stock and move your money.
2: I got that, but he mentioned in a small way, it's very, very stressful, and it takes a lot of time to do that, just like when Money Mike called up and he made the comment, I get up 5 o'clock in the morning and look on this, that, and that. But if you into that and you enjoy that, that's fine, but I like the mutual fund thing. And the other thing, but I didn't really like the or agree with the analogy, if white people do it, it's good. You know, like if white people do the stock market and make money, it's good. Because we know a lot of things that white people do ain't good. You see what I'm saying? But that's fine.
0: Yeah, well, I think he was just trying to make an analogy. Like you remember back in the day before Tiger came on the scene, white folks thought they would control golf, not knowing that we created the golf tee and we were one of the first ones to create a lot of these grounds. You know, we did a lot for golf, but all we saw playing, especially on TV, was white folks. And then Tiger came on the scene and blew them all away. And we've still got some outstanding golfers, male and female, out there. They just don't get the press. I think he was making that kind of analogy, that something that we think is not in our bailiwick, we could do it. As soon as we get involved in it, we can take it over. I think that's what he was trying to say, basically.
2: Yeah, and it's good that black people would get an understanding, like if they like it, because I'm 71 and I never ever thought about, you know, like that movie with the Douglas guy with Wall Street and all that stuff. That did seem standoffish, like the stock market was for white people and people are making money. But one last thing, and I'm gonna go. I like your caller they called earlier. It was talking about the law that the Supreme Court ruling is going to come, and I was surprised when they made the news announcements on the news. I thought they were talking about that one, but they were talking about not giving Haitians and Syrian people protection. Like if they came over here and it was going to be harmful for them to go back to their country, the Biden administration made a law so that they could stay here. And this is a done deal, I believe. So now that's not going to be any good. And so,
0: right. Well, here's the deal with that, too. And I'm glad you mentioned that, because we didn't talk about that. That's TPS for the Haitians and the Syrians. And they were classified as refugees because of the fighting that's going on in their countries. And if they go back, some of them may be killed. So Biden's administration gave them a temporary protection status so they could stay here and work here. But when Trump was running, you remember, was it Springfield or somewhere, county he ran in? And it talked about the Haitians were eating pets and all that nonsense. Well, the Republican governor condemned the Supreme Court's ruling and came out in support of the Haitians because they said the Haitians are the backbone for a lot of the businesses in that county. And
3: building relationships is at the heart of
0: what's going to take those jobs, because white folks won't take those jobs, and not enough of us to take those jobs if the Haitians have to leave. And at this point, the ruling with the Supreme Court says they do. So we've got to keep an eye on that as well.
2: Yeah, I don't understand the thinking of the Supreme Court, and that slowly, I can't think of a name, but two of them wrote long dissents that they didn't agree with it. But I still don't think Donald Trump thinks of this stuff. I think it's the Steve Miller or somebody behind him, and he's just the figurehead that does the stuff. But for black people who still support him, and they are around, I hear them in the stores and over him with conversations, with their first thing they'll say, well, what has Donald Trump done to you? And they really don't get it. You know what I mean? So we are.
0: Yeah, that's the way how they roll it out. So you don't feel like it's affecting you. You don't take it personal. So I can understand that. And so they think, you know, it's just like you're special. You know, you're different from those other folks. You're special. You know, you're the Byron Donalds and folks like that. You're special. The Clarence Thomas. You don't think like the other black
2: them,
0: folks.
2: You know, because with this you never know when it's going to hit us. You know what I'm saying? So you need to really get on board with the black people and try to stop supporting this man. And that's why I hate to say it, but I vote black most of the time, because the Trump administration, they don't vote, I don't think, ideologies and ideas. They vote white most of the time. But okay, well, that's my comment.
0: Here's before you go, though, here's the thing, too, okay. I want to add, you know, why he's sending the Haitians home. He's welcoming the white South Africans.
2: South Africans.
0: These are the Afrikaners. He's welcomed. They're the only refugees, the only refugees that are allowed into this country. All the other refugees have got to go.
2: It's so your face that you can see is racism and Ku Klux Klanism and everything else. And people just try to act like that's not what's happening. And they, like Al Sharpton said, they doing all this stuff right in front of your face, man. Oh, my goodness. It's just a bad. They trying to break us back to Jim Crow. But I hope we don't go there, you know.
0: But Ernest, they told us what they were going to do before the election. Why are we surprised?
2: I guess I'm surprised because the real reason I'm surprised is because people still won't vote. Just like when we had the election Tuesday, and they said, I think it was something crazy, like 13% turnout. You know, it was like, why? But you know what it is? I think people, sometimes these talk radios are preaching to the choir. The people who really need to hear this conversation, they're not interested. They're interested in, you know, marijuana, music, and stuff like that. And the rest of the stuff, if it falls where they fall. And I think some of them still believe that their vote won't change anything, that regardless of whether they vote or not, Trump and them going to be in and do what they want to do. So, you know, it's sad. But definitely got to vote. And definitely if we can encourage somebody else to vote, even if it's one or two people, voting is the only thing that's going to really save us in this mess. Hopefully it will in November.
0: All right. Thank you, Ernest. Thank you for your thoughts.
2: Thank you.
0: Family, we'll take a short break here. Still got a line open at 800-450-7876. It's an open phone Friday. Free your mind and reach out to us. 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

0: And Grand Rising family, thanks for rolling with us on this Friday morning. Thanks for starting your weekend with us. This is the last weekend of June of 2026. Wow, we're halfway through the year already. It's an open phone Friday. That's the title of the program. Free your mind and reach out to us. Let's go to line one. Quibana has joined us from Washington, D.C. on line one. Grand Rising brother Quibana, your thoughts on this open phone Friday.
1: Grand Rising brother Kwesi, Kevin, and the Radio 1 listening audience. I want to go over a few topics quickly if I can. There are two black NFL coaches in the league right at this moment. Todd Bowles, Tampa Bay Buccaneers, and D'Amico Ryans, Houston Texans. It is true that in this last hiring period, there were no black coaches hired. So, but you know, there are two black coaches in the league that I know of. I think those are the only two. Go over a situation where we were talking about the Carmelo Anthony situation down in Texas. And I was a little kind of thrown off because it seems like...
0: Before you move on to that, let's clear up this for the NFL. There are actually three black coaches this year. Todd Bowles, as you mentioned, for Tampa Bay.
1: Yeah.
0: D'Amico Ryans, Houston, and also Aaron Glenn for the Jets. Yeah, and his position has been tenuous.
1: I said it was at least two. I was trying to... Cool.
0: So, yeah, but they didn't hire any. They didn't hire any new ones. That's what I should have prefaced it by saying that, but go ahead.
1: Right. The hiring period. As far as the... Carmelo Anthony situation down in Texas, I was a little thrown off on the assumption that his family didn't give him the talk about, you know, the delusion of inclusion. I don't know how we knew that or not. Maybe they didn't. Maybe they did. But I don't think his family was to blame for that. And, of course, the Lawrence, and of course, Jay from New York, he covered Lawrence. It's a sickness about him, man. But
0: no, before you move on to that, though, that case of Carmelo Anthony, do you think it was that they could have had a better attorney, a better legal representation for the young man?
1: Yeah,
0: I think that's where the issue is.
1: That seems to be the case. I don't know if it was one of the attorneys where they provide for you if you don't have. Can afford an attorney or not. I guess that wasn't, but of course, you know, when you get one of those attorneys, yeah, you're definitely not getting the best representation there. But so, if they did pay for a good attorney, yeah, that was not good representation. But in any event, even if his parents never gave him the talk, it was self-defense, it seemed to me. And then for Lawrence to come on and just, you know, and I was looking into people like Lawrence and Clarence, and, you know, Lawrence led, he gave us a little insight about him, himself, because he mentioned that he opened a club and they were calling him a red, light skin, this is the derogatory, calling him red. So he got some issues with, which is still a shame. And then you can compare it on the opposite end of the spectrum of Clarence Thomas, that he was teased about being too dark. So, you know, and how he came up. And so both of them have self-hate and hate against black people on both ends of the spectrum. That's just, you know, the way I'm kind of thinking of it. And, you know, again, Lawrence kind of let us in on a little bit about himself when he described that situation. So, apparently he's a light-skinned black that you know, and he has some bad experiences with black people, maybe derogatory statements against his skin color. And it's a shame on both ends. And this is why we still have a lot of work to do within our race and culture, for sure. As far as the music deal, and you had the other Quibina, that's the music we're talking about music earlier this week, and it is a shame about some of these rappers and what they're doing with the negative rappers, and I'm not into that at all, obviously. I'm 67 years old, but I like some rap. I appreciate the positive rappers, Common and KRS-One, and, you know, the positive rappers. It's a shame for these other rappers to come on with that negative, killing this, end this, be this, and females, too, with, you know, with the Megan Thee Stallion talking about WAP. And yeah, I'm not with that, but I will still say that we do have some nice slow music, but I will agree that the young people not slow dancing like we did. But I mean, I like my man Raheem Devon, who's from the DC area. You know, we got some, you know, I listen to Heart and Soul Radio, and they play a lot of slow, nice R&B, man. We got some artists out there that's putting out some nice slow dragon music, but you know, the people not slow dragging, you know, the young, what we used to call it, slow drag, they definitely not doing that anymore. So I will agree with that, but I just want to defend the artists that are putting out some, you know, Coco Jones. I love some Coco Jones, some, you know, and some of the other new artists that's out, that's got some nice music, slow and a little bit upbeat, nice R&B, man. Check out some of these artists, get them their props. So,
0: before you move on from that, though, why aren't those artists getting highlighted like the others, the ones who are putting out the negative and you know, disruptive kind of music? Well, why aren't the people who are putting out the positive songs?
1: Yeah, I think Coco Jones got some props for Grammys this past year, if you're into her. But, you know, and I don't know any of these other negative rappers that my man Quavina, the other Quavina, spoke about. I never heard of them. But I mean, I believe him when he's saying, you know, this lot of negative music that we should ban. But Coco, Raheem, Devon, trying to think of some other ones. And then also, I'm enjoying the Afrobeat, some of the new Lucky Day, some of these new Afrobeat artists, man. It's nice, you know. And like I say, I'm a senior citizen now, but I'm into some of that music, man. Those new Afrobeats are sweet. Love it. So, you know, we just need to expand what we're listening to. But, you know, the young'uns, yeah, they listening to that negative rap. It is a shame. It definitely is a shame. So I don't know. But I just, again, want to defend some other music that we're making. This beautiful music, man. You know, and I'm a big Beyonce fan, to tell you the truth, even at my age. I enjoy her music, some of the slow music and the upbeat, this kind of crossover. But she's a great artist, man. I love her music, you know, her and Destiny's Child when they were together. So there's still a lot of great music we can get into without listening to the negatives, rap, and so on and so forth. But, you know, I guess I want to cover what I wanted to say.
0: Yeah. And before I let you go, though, unfortunately, though, yes, Brother Cabana, that's the music many of our young people are listening to, the trap music that the other Cabana was talking about.
1: Yeah, I mean, I just mentioned that. It's a shame. You know, and it's the fault of some of these record companies. Obviously, they promoting this on purpose. It's definitely to our detriment. I wish I had a solution to ban it. I wish I did, man. But, you know, I encourage the young people to listen. Even going back to some of our old music, you got to love it. I know we talked about the Earth, Wind & Fire documentary. And if you start listening to any Earth, Wind & Fire right off the bat, you hooked, man. And that music is obviously inspirational, spiritual, and great music. So maybe they should go back to listening to some of our music. I believe this is great music, man. So, again, I wish I had a solution for the negative rap as far as maybe somehow we could find a way to boycott it, but I wish I had a solution for it, Brother Kwesi.
0: Oh, thank you for sharing that. Now, let me just say this. Tony Browder is in Egypt right now. He says when he gets back, he's going to, I heard from him this morning, he's going to talk about that documentary, Earth, Wind, and Fire documentary. So hopefully, of course, you haven't seen it, get a chance to see it, because he says there's a lot of hidden messages in that documentary.
1: Absolutely. I'll just let everybody watch it, but there was a couple ones that I would like to say, talk about, but I just let people see it for themselves. But you're right. It was some hidden messages in there I didn't know about, but it was a great documentary, I thought.
0: Yeah. Same here. I know all their music, though, has a message. And Maurice Wright is a real deep brother, man.
1: Deep, Maurice. Yep. Deep, of course.
0: Yes, he was.
1: And then we found out still on the business side, it was some, you know, what made the documentary really good was that, it wasn't all positive how they described what was going on with the band, but That's why you need to watch it. But you're right. The messages, Maurice is a pure genius, and the musicality and all that. It just makes you feel good all over listening to some Earth, Wind & Fire, man. It's just that's my favorite band of all time. And I've seen a lot. I've seen a lot of musicians. I'm not the historian that my man up in Toronto is, or even my man up in Detroit, but I have seen a lot of musicians, a lot, you know. But I would put Earth, Wind & Fire, I put them as my top fan. Yep, for sure.
0: No arguments here. Thank you, Brother Quibina. Thank you for sharing your thoughts with us this morning.
1: Thank you, Quasi. Thank you, Brother
0: Quasi. All right, family. Eight away from the top there. Debbie's in Las Vegas on line two. Grand Rising, Debbie, your thoughts on this Open Phone Friday.
2: Grand Rising, Quasi, how are you? Hadn't talked to you in a while.
0: Still learning.
2: Can you hear me?
0: Sure.
2: Me too. Certain points, Hidden in Plain Sight, what's the message behind the Jay-Z, the Black Hand that we don't talk about,

0: And then the younger groups are on the side of boycotting. They said that, when I was looking at YouTube, said that he crossed Dame Dash, he's crossed Kavanaugh, he's crossing now this target. So Jay-Z is that black hand. And, you know, we've always had the black hand to come in and destroy us, going all the way back, Carl, to Malcolm, Martin. I can't think of the first black artist that they killed. Can't think of his name, but Carl, it's right here. Tony Brower, hidden in plain sight. It's right here in front of our face. It's right here when we look at the news and all those Old Testament come on TV talking in the Senate. Carl, we got to, you know, I know we don't want to wake up to the fact that we've been programmed. Carl, I'm still programmed. I'm trying to deprogram myself, Carl.
1: It's a work. We're all a work in progress. You know, that's where we are a lot, Debbie. But listen, we got to cut it short because we've run out of time. But call earlier next time.
0: I appreciate you, Crazy. I want
1: to hear more from what you have to say. All right. And for Kevin,

What time? Yeah. Sunday, July. And give a frequency for the folks. Yeah. All right. Check out Kevin on Sunday, family. Thank you, Kevin. Thanks for keeping us on time all week long, though. All right, same to you, Kevin. Before we leave, though, small minds like to talk about people. They like to gossip, usually behind your back. Average minds talk about events, concerts, you know, like Earth, Wind, and Fire concert, things like that. But great minds come together to discuss ideas, trying to provide some solutions to all our problems. As you listen each and every day, you know we do have some problems. Family, have a great weekend. Stay strong, stay positive. Please stay healthy. We'll see you Monday morning, 6 o'clock, right here in Baltimore on 1010 WOLB and also in the DMV on 1450 WOL.

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0: Good morning, good morning, good morning. It's Sunday, June 28th, and welcome to Sunday Morning with Reverend Al Sharpton. We're live this Sunday morning, and we are coming to you live from the New York affiliate. We're on FMs nationwide, but we're at the FM in New York City studios, 107.5. WBLS for another Sunday morning of a unique conversation. Why is it unique, Reverend Al? Well, because we're on in FMs all over the country, every state and every region of the country. So it gives us 1 hour every Sunday morning to hear what people feel in various parts of this national community and prepare us for what is ahead. Certainly, top of mind is that we are looking at several things. We're looking at how the Supreme Court now has come back and empowered Donald Trump with being able to end TPS, which means that there is no longer temporary protection services for Haitians and Syrians. And it's 350,000 Haitians alone now at jeopardy. At our Saturday National Action Network rally, we had a delegation there. We're going to be moving on that to get new legislation. That's why who's in Congress and the Senate is important. And the thing that was to me most striking about the decision is that Justice Alito and the conservatives went out of their way to say they saw no racial overtones in what President Trump had said when it was quoted in the decision and the rebuttal that I think Sotomayor and Justice Kagan. They had said that Haitians were eating animals, eating people's pets in Ohio. Trump had called it an S-hole country. What did he got to use the N-word on Fox News on primetime for them to be racist? And you and I that are not Haitian might say, well, what did it got to do with us? Everything. If they can do that to any of us, they can do it to all of us. And let me explain something to you. When they come out with this whole decision that they can now end asylum, you don't have any asylum, and we can throw people out. And you say, well, I'm from Georgia. I'm not from Haiti. You walk down the street, you look Haitian to me. What is the difference? They'll pick anybody up and you'll be in the detention center a week trying to prove where you from. So don't act like anybody impacted in the diaspora does not affect everybody in the diaspora. All right, so that's one. Second, it seems like the Iranian war just won't go away for Trump. Every time they say that they got peace and we gonna open up the Strait of Hormuz, something else comes up. There's another attack. There's another firefight. Fact of the matter is, Netanyahu, in my opinion, talked Trump into something. Trump thought he had a quick fix, and it didn't work, and he don't know how to get out. And I think that that is absolutely something that is jeopardizing the whole world. Why? Because it affects, as long as the Strait of Hormuz is where it is, it's going to go up and down in terms of gas prices. And now the U.S. is back in making attacks and back and forward. We need to deal with that. Also, we see that in various places around the country, in Washington, D.C., and in New York, members of the DSA, Democratic Socialists, won some key primaries. And in fact, in New York, we had, you that watch Politics Nation, I had the winner of the primary for Congress in New York, the hand that will represent Harlem and that whole 13th Congressional District, Washington Heights included, there. And there's a lot of panic and a lot of talk back and forth. First of all, let me, and the same in Washington, let me stop some, in my opinion, misinformation. Calling people communists because they're socialists is as old as I can remember. They called Dr. King a communist. In fact, Dr. King said he tends more socialistic than capitalistic. A lot of blacks saying that, well, we're capitalists. Yeah, but we can't get no capital. I don't know how you're going to be a capitalist when they won't loan us the money. We got to fight to get our business contracts. You will want to be capitalist. I'm not saying you should be a socialist or a capitalist. I'm saying you ought to be honest. And those that can stand up and represent a point of view that energize the community ought to be heard. Affordable living is something that everybody ought to deal with. Having young people involved, young leadership, is good. And I think that when we hear the attacks, they are, and I want people around the country to get this right. Oh, they're taking away black political leadership in New York. Well, maybe I'm missing something. I was here this week. The race in Harlem was a Dominican young lady against a Dominican incumbent. The race on the west side of Manhattan was a Michael Asher, a Jewish man, against Boris, another one, and Kennedy's grandson. The race in Brooklyn that Valdez won was against another Latino. So where did blacks lose? But what are we talking about? In New York State, the Speaker of the House Assembly is black, Carl Hastings, and still is. The majority leader in the New York State Senate is Adrian Stewart Cousins, black. The State Attorney General is Tish James. Two of the black of the district attorneys in New York are black and one Latino. Where do we lose power other than we lose our minds when our friends maybe don't get in? Now, I got along with some of the folks that lost, but you lost, and I didn't lose my mind. So let's find a way to work together if we can. Now, the only thing I said is Hakeem Jeffries must have commitment around to being speaker. And there are some that say they're progressive. I don't know about Hakeem. Well, then who are you going to elect as speaker? Who is more progressive? Who is more open-minded? That's the only thing I put on the table. Well, we need to meet with them and get some things straight. Well, do that. But in my opinion, the political enemy is Donald Trump. And all this infighting and false rumors will only re-empower him. Remember your cousin that said something about Kamala Harris he didn't like? Well, that's the same cousin that got fired on his Doge job being set out. How you like Kamala now? So, I mean, let's not make the same mistake in 26 that we made in 24. So that, I want to talk about all that and, of course, whatever else is on your mind, whatever's in your heart, 1-877-544-6290, 1-877-544-6290. And in way of announcements, don't forget, watch Politics Nation with Al Sharpton, 5 p.m. Eastern Time on MS Now. Many of you heard the announcement over the weekend. They've changed the lineup on MS Now. They I think Alex Witt is retiring, and she's being replaced by, I think, a gifted young journalist who's been on. And then they canceled the shows in the evening, but they left us. Why? Because y'all watch it and it's ratings and your support. So starting tonight, after I go off, they go to repeats. They're going to repeat tonight the Obama library stuff. Next week, they'll be doing other. They'll be doing tape stuff unless they're news. But Politics Nation with Al Sharpton will still be on. So when you hear they changed the lineup, we're still there. On August the 29th will be the 15th year I've hosted. So all your cousins that said Al Sharpton got a show that ain't going to last 6 months, tell them, no, it didn't last 6 months. It's lasted 15 years and still counting. Why? Because people listen. Even people that hate me watch it because they won't hope I mess up or say something that they can run to the Fox News and use a clip and distort. So let's go forward. Let me open up the phones. Saturday rallies. We got a great rally yesterday, and I thank those that came out every Saturday and watch it live on Impact Television or on National Action Network or .net or on YouTube/NAN. All right, I see the callers lining up. Let me start in Indianapolis, Indiana with Pam. Pam, WTLC
1: 106.7. Good morning, Reverend Al. Sound well. I wanted to call and let you know I'm a certified community health worker for the state of Indiana, and I had the opportunity to be invited to the University of Indiana.
0: Wait a minute, you're breaking up. Are you on a spell speaker?
1: Is this better?
0: Yeah, that's much better.
1: Okay. So I am a certified community health worker for the state of Indiana, and I was invited to an event that was for the Burmese community. And they were doing a college fair for teenagers. And so I wrote a book, you know, about teens, it's a workbook, but so I was invited. And so when I got there, what I found was they had a college fair for them, but not only did they have the university, they worked with these kids on the scholarships that were available to their families. They talked about obligations that they have to themselves first, to their family, and to the community. They encouraged them to go into a profession that will help uplift their family, the community, and put money back into the Burmese community. And these are like 9th, 10th, 11th graders. And after it was over, I got the opportunity to speak with the CEO who wants to collaborate with me, but they are very concerned about what is going on in the office as well, and they are trying to do everything they can do to make sure that those kids are successful, about 75 Burmese teenagers. And I'm saying that to say that I know that these things happen in our community. I know that they happen in other communities. But I got some information from them that I didn't know as a 55-year-old Black woman. And so it's important for us to go to other places, learn information about what's going on in their communities and share information and get information. Mm. And one other small thing I wanted to share as a certified community health worker, one of the biggest resources that a lot of people may not know about is called findhelp.org, www.findhelp.org. If you need help for yourself or if you serve the community, this is a place where you can go, put their zip code in, and any resources that you think you might need, they will come up based on our country, anywhere in the country. So I just wanted to share that because it's a resource that a lot of people don't know about.
0: All right. Thank you for the information. Let's go to Greenville, North Carolina, Foxy 104.3 to Dion. Dion, you're on Sunday morning with Al Sharpton.
2: Good morning, Reverend Al.
0: Morning.
2: How are you?
0: I'm doing well. Good morning. We got a lot of calls. Go ahead. Make your point.
2: Yes, sir. I want to say this. I got two pointers. They said that in Chicago, the new Obama place, that people had to take a ticket to go to the Obama place. And they said, you don't need a ticket to vote. My question for Chicago.
0: Wait a minute, you're breaking up. Are you on a speaker? Are you on a bad connection? Are you on a speakerphone?
2: I hear you better now. You hear me?
0: I hear you much better.
2: Yes, sir. So, okay, my point is, Margaret Sanger in the 1960s once said that her goal is to exterminate the black race. She wanted you to plan Parenthood abortion, and she used the socialist Marxist preacher at the time, Martin Luther King, to do that. Are you aware of that?
0: Not only am I not aware of it, it's not true. Margaret Sanger had nothing to do with Martin Luther King. That's some right-wing propaganda. And I think that to insult the intelligence of people, Dion, that Sanger could make Martin Luther King, Rosa Parks being arrested, and they doing a year boycott in Montgomery is what made Dr. King. And then he continued on through civil rights work. We always have some that are duped into giving these conspiracy theories by others to discredit our leadership so that we won't do things that are beneficial for us. And we love to give credit to other folks for making black leaders. Margaret Sanger couldn't make a black leader. Donald Trump, President of the United States, can't make a black leader. So, no, I'm not. I'm aware of the conspiracy theory. I'm also aware it is totally false. Margaret Sanger did not make Martin Luther King. Are you clear on that? So, I mean, let's be real clear. All right, 1-877-544-6290. And I'm glad when I get those calls so I can straighten it out to people that may be listening in the public and have the same questions but don't have any information. All right, we're having bad phone connections, so keep calling because we're trying to get people in. Let me also say that some of our divided people play on divisions, and we should be wiser than that. And we should find ways to try to respect each other, even if we don't agree with each other. I don't agree with the philosophy, theology, and ideology of everybody. But if we can find common ground, we do. If we can't, we can at least respect one another. Legendary broadcaster Tony Brown passed this week. And I reached out to give my condolences to his family. I didn't know him that well. He was on the right on some of the issues. But I give my condolences out of respect. Mother Khadijah Farrakhan passed yesterday. I called a member of the family and text to give my respect. I'm not in the Nation of Islam. I've worked with Ms. Farrakhan many years ago in the Million Man March and other things. But you respect each other, even if you're going to disagree on certain situations. And I think all of us ought to give our condolences to the Nation of Islam when their first mother, their first lady and mother passed. There ought to be a level of decency and a level of respect and regard that we have for one another. And that's why I try to operate in that way. That's why in Nash Action Network, you know, we have everybody from atheists to Pentecostals to Baptists to Muslims, because we're trying to fight for justice. And I think that too many of us are caught up in our own silo, that we are not any good for the community. You cannot operate from it's your way or the highway. If you ain't with me, you ain't down. No, if I'm not with you, I may not be down with what you're saying. But it doesn't mean that I'm not as serious and can be as helpful as the next person. I remind people all the time, when I was growing up in the 60s and 70s, we had, when I was a kid, you had Martin Luther King, Malcolm X, Thurgood Marshall in the courts, Roy Wilkins, NAACP, Whitney Young, Urban League. You had SNCC, who said King was too old, even though he was only in his late 20s and 30s. He died before he was 40. You had SNCC. You had the Black Panthers later, all the same time. We've never had one point of view, and we've never had one way of dealing with things. So we get to the 21st century, and you got social media, and you can go on TikTok and everything else. Of course you're going to have different views, and we always have. But we found a way to make it work, and that's what we need to do. Let me go to the phones. I think we're clearing up some of these lines now. Let's go to Lakewood, New Jersey, WBLS 107.5, to Mike. Mike?
3: Good morning. Good morning, sir, and congratulations to the New York Knicks out there. My comment is something that needs to improve communication in the state of New Jersey and WACP. Over the summer last year, there was a Toms River mayor, Roderick, who was under a lot of trouble for other things down that way, who was picked to be an assistant principal at Irvington High School in Essex County. Mm-hmm. The reason why communication is poor was because of the fact that that particular man voted against affordable housing, which would affect a small population of our people there. Then he shut down one of our nonprofits, Pastor Paul of Just Believe Incorporated, and kicked 10 million homeless people out because they went 3 days over the total time of 180 days that they were blue and cold rents. So now they had nowhere to take the people to. And then, like I said, numerous other things that have gone on that have pretty much been anti-minority. So I'm thinking, has the NAACP of Ocean County, who knew what was going on, and this man who totally was applying for a job over there, contacted the board of the NAACP in that area, Irvington would have been notified about this, because this was going to come up. The only thing that's coming up is this guy was under fire because he was commuting to his old teaching job in Middle Township, 40 miles away, using the city mayoral car. And he finally got shut down on that one.
0: All right, well, let me look into that. I hear the music. Going to have to take my break, and we're straightening out. A lot of the callers are coming in choppy, but we want to take the callers. Let's take a break. We'll come right back. More of you on the phones. It's Sunday morning with Reverend Al Sharpton. We'll be right back.

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3: New York! It's been 50 years. Highville, congratulations. Won the chip. Stand up, New York. You see what our center did to the giraffe?

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0: Haitians and moving toward how should blacks mark the 4th of July. Have several guests on there on that. So you need to watch it this afternoon. And thank you for supporting the show. 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You can watch it live on nationalactionnetwork.net or on YouTube/NAN or Impact TV. And you that are in the New York, New Jersey, Connecticut area, we are at the historic Mother AME Zion Church, 137th and Lenox. You can come be with us live. Yesterday we had the winners of the primaries at the rally and had a great rally. And, of course, we're moving in our building. I'm just waiting on the certificate of occupancy. Staff is already in the building, but you need, in New York, the certificate of occupancy if you're going to have more than 100 people in a gathering. And we're going to have our rallies there. As soon as we get that, we expect to have it this coming week. And we appreciate all of you around the country that has gone to the website and contributed to help in that a purchase of the building. We got our own folks building now, and we're just paying off the financier, but the money's been passed, it's done, it's ours. So let's make a real liberation headquarters in Harlem. Let me remind you, August 28th, I've been talking all morning, people around the country, all roads lead to Washington for the Washington D.C. March. Martin Luther King III, Andre Waters King, the son and daughter-in-law of Martin Luther King Jr. and myself have called this march this year more than any time. Last year we went to Wall Street and thousands came, but we need tens of thousands. What the Supreme Court has done, the voting with redistricting and really shuffling the process to where we're going to lose members in the House, what they've done to federal workers, what they've done to Haitians. This is a time for mass mobilization, mass culmination right there in Washington, D.C. We've had good marches. I was part of No King's March. There's been marches. We had Nan and the march in Montgomery and in Mississippi. But we need a national one right there in the nation's capital where the people that work in government can see there's outrage. And we want everybody to go to nationalactionnetwork.net and say, look, I'm in this city. Are there buses leaving near me? Or I want to organize a bus. How do I do it? Can you help me? Or I'm flying in. Where do I go? Go to nationalactionnetwork.net, nationalactionnetwork.net. August 28th is a mandatory time. If you had a relative, and I did, that was alive and grown in 1963, you would ask them, you had to march on Washington? I asked my father. He still was before he left us. And he went to the march on Washington. If you had a relative in 95, there was a man, you say, well, you had the Million Man March. This is the time for you to check in and be in attendance. All right, let's go to the phones. I know we have problems with phone lines, but I'm going to try to work with them because people want to talk and I want to hear them. Let's go to Charles, I believe that is, in Houston, Texas, Magic 102.1. Charles.
1: Hello, Reverend Al. Thank you for all that you do.
0: Thank you.
1: There's so many things I want to talk about. I'd like to apologize to the whole nation for some of the legislation and stuff that's being passed down here in Texas. Man, it's the abortion thing. People decriminalizing that. I mean, nobody wants to have an abortion, but if something happens, you have to. You should have the opportunity or the option. We had another thing, a young man up in Dallas earlier, got a tragedy being bullied, and he wound up stabbing the kid. The kid died. So this young man, who's an athlete and an honor student, he got 35 years, so 17, 18 years old. And then you look at the separated the church and state that want to teach the Bible in school. And if you don't do it, you lose funds. But to me, when I look at the movie 12 Years a Slave, these are the same people to me that beat their slaves all week, sold them on Saturday, and then had church on Sunday.
0: Yeah.
1: That's just something, you know, it's my opinion on that.
0: Yeah, well, and not only did they used to do that, they used to go to church on Sunday and have their lunch parties after church. They'd bring their picnic baskets and go down and watch them lynch a black like it was their Sunday afternoon recreation.
1: Mm-mm-mm. That's what we're dealing with. They're so religious and everything, but they want to give everything. They want to take. They want you to do what for the school children. They want to give money to people having children now, but you have kids now that you've taken off free lunch and free and reduced lunch, and there's just so many things. And I just wish everybody would get out and vote. And I wish they'd all vote Democrat to get all the Republicans out of there and start all over, and then you can go from there. That's my opinion.
0: All right. Thank you for your call. And I could hear you a little clearer, so that's a good thing. Let me try to go to Old Bridge, New Jersey, WBLS 107.5.
2: Good morning. I'm just calling as I'm working with some young men from the age of 8 to 15. I was explaining to them that when we were young, that the gentlemen used to always remove their hats when they entered in church, into public buildings, and also thinking about things on respecting young women. And they were like, oh, no, let's see, men didn't take off their hats. And I am looking at more where that has become something that men are not doing. Actually, men used to even tip their hats when they seen a woman on the other side of the street in St. Augustine, Queens. So I told them that I was going to ask Reverend Shelton to remember that also. And I would also like to say congratulations to Mother Opal, our Juneteenth mother. Thank you, Reverend Shelton.
0: All right. I do remember those days people used to tip their hats. And I think it's nothing wrong with us standing up and saying that we respect people. I think we've gotten away from respect, and that's just one part of it. Let's go to Nikki in Brooklyn, New York, WBLS 107.5. Nikki?
3: Hello?
0: Hello.
3: I mean, the Grand Rising, wherever else talking. Oh, my goodness. I'm just excited to be on the line with you this morning. I've never seen, first meeting you, I was 12 years old, and it was at the Carolina Kitchen on Atlantic Avenue.
0: Oh, I remember the Carolina Kitchen. Yeah.
3: And then I learned that it was family ties, and I didn't even know it all those years that I was going. But the last time I saw you, I rallied with you on the corner of Sutter and Mother Gaston. And even after we left, some things took place within the housing projects over there. But first of all, thank you for just sending out your condolences to the Nation of Islam. I've been up to 5:30 this morning, and you are the first person that I heard send out their condolences. And so, I'm a Christian going person, but I also follow the mosque, the Nation of Islam, because I believe you can learn something from everybody. So my heart goes out to Mr. Farrakhan, for the loss of his life after 72 years of marriage.
0: 72 years.
3: And it's not easy. I just lost my dad and my brother, and I know it's not an easy walk, and I'm going through. But what I would like to talk about is housing crisis, law enforcement, and just the court system in general. I'm a family here in East York, Brooklyn, and I am really going through. And it's like no matter how much I say what the landlord is doing to myself and my family of doing things to force us out of the building, when you call to report it, it's just like, well, you don't have to say that, you can just leave. But he signs a contract as well as I, and he's in violation. but yet still they're telling me there's nothing they can do, you know. And the other thing is, when it comes to law enforcement, I have a background of law enforcement, and I've seen the good and the bad. One of my concerns is that I was in the precinct, and a firearm hit the floor, and I happened to be sitting there. I thank God that the firearm did not go off. My concern was the officer that was being reprimanded, and myself and the other officer that was there as well. Nothing was said to us. There was a bunch of shirts at the desk, and when I asked to speak to one of them, they said it was too busy to speak to me. That's another concern. As a mother of a black male, every community is different, and when it comes to our community, we don't receive the same treatment as everybody else. This is an ongoing thing, and it's not about political, it's not about religious, it's none of that. It's about what's in a person's heart. You can get from all the training in the world, people are going to show you who they are. And COVID, as far as I'm concerned, unmasked everything. And I think we need to find a way to really snatch back our children, take back our family, break bread with our family, and truly be a community. And I would love to be able to sit down with you or any one of your staff.
0: We're there every Saturday morning. Just come to one of the rallies every Saturday morning. And, in fact, one of the things I do and the candidates that won yesterday did, we shake hands with everybody after the rally. So you can tell me then what you want to tell me, and we'll tell whoever's handling our business to set up a time where we could talk. But I don't leave without shaking everybody's hand that attends the rally. Let's go to Loretta in Texas, 102.1. Loretta?
4: Good morning.
0: Good morning.
4: Thank you. Thank you for taking my call.
0: Thank you for calling.
4: I am calling in this morning because this is an hour for unity. We have two main denominators, the enemy and Donald Trump. He do not care about anybody but himself. This is the hour we should unify and pray him out of that office.
0: Well,
4: and I know that people have their own problems and their own issues and various things going on, but right now, people of color are being attacked.
0: That's right.
4: Our young people are dying at a record rate. And we don't have time to talk about these little bitty issues. Well, we got to get this monster out of Washington. And prayer is what's the key that's going to do it. We have got to come together.
0: Well, Loretta, you did the sermon for the morning. You're right. We have got to stop majoring in minor issues and minoring in major issues. We are under direct attack with no... They're not even trying to hide it. And we run around trying to find ways not to be together. All right, Wayne. Wayne in Houston, Texas. Go ahead, Wayne. Get me all charged up so I can go speak.
5: Top of the morning to you. Yes, sir. Okay, here we go. A lot of people keep talking about Donald Trump being a 34th convicted felon. I think it's a double standard. We got more black people convicted of felons than Donald Trump. Should we not give these black people a second chance that's been convicted of
0: felons? Sure, we should.
5: Never give them
0: Wayne. I think we should give them a second chance. Sure. I headed a second chance program. That don't mean I make them president of the United States.
5: Job is a job. Should we never give them a job? I mean, you can't tell. Bro, you cherry picking. You can't.
0: How we cherry picking? If you are convicted of a felony that would say that you are unfit for that type of job, I believe in people getting a second chance. But a guy convicted of bank robbery shouldn't apply to be the manager of the bank.
5: Come on, man. That's nonsense what you're talking about, man.
0: Yeah, no, it is addressing your point. Donald Trump was convicted of doing fraudulent things with his businesses by a jury of his peers. Now you're going to put him over the federal budget when they just said he was crooked, convicted crook, over what he did with his own businesses. which is why you don't have Trump University no more, which is why you don't have the things he was convicted for. So he should have a second chance to do something other than handling money, which he now is over the budget. He should be able to do things other than what he was convicted for in terms of harassment of women. Second chance don't mean that you go right back into the area that you did the crimes with now, unless you can prove yourself over time. So I think you and I both agree on second chance. But second chance don't mean I'm going to give a repeat offender. It's like I'm going to give a guy convicted of carrying illegal weapons the key to my gun library. I mean, come on. Let's have some sanity with this. And if that's what you try with, you know, Wayne, usually you might come up once every 3 or 4 weeks with a good one. This ain't a good week for you, Wayne. That was the wrong one. I got time for one more. Let me go to Philip in Jersey City, New Jersey, 107.5 WBLS.
6: Yeah, good morning. If the Democrats want to win the midterm election, they have to find a way to reel in Elon Musk. According to white people chatter, they're saying they are accusing him of rigging the 2024 election. He's done so well that he rigged the last primary in Texas. That was done, they say, by him applying a digital twin to every voter, which means it's really a robot, which means that would give him or have given him the option to control all the voting. As you know, we only need 2% of voting to win the 24 election, and he did just that. So in order for the Democrats to win the 2026 election, they have to look seriously at this issue of him tampering with voting. Of course, now they're trying to get all the voting rolls, everybody, everywhere. And so with that being done, you will become the star, whether you vote or not. If your digital twin vote for you, you're not going to be able to vote again. So that determines exactly how you win or how the election is going to be won by AI and Elon Musk. I don't have a stats on this, but this is what chatter is being said.
0: All right. Thank you for your call. I hear the music. I'm going to have to go. Let me thank all of you that called in. And even though it's a little muffled, that we're trying to get all that straight. And thank all of you that called in and listened in. You that called in and couldn't get through, but hung in there anyhow. Remember, the well-informed, conscientious, proactive person that you're looking for, don't search for them on the radio. Don't surf for them on your television. Look in the mirror. Make that person more well-informed. Make that person more conscientious. Make that person more proactive. If you make that person a better person, better people lead to better families. Better families make better neighborhoods. Better neighborhoods make better communities. Better communities make a better nation. And I promise you, a better nation leads to a better world. Now, I pause and confess every Sunday

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10: For me, the most rewarding part of being an owner is that we are able to give back a little bit of confidence. 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
7: Ladies and gentlemen, welcome to another exciting episode of Mick Unplugged. And today's guest is an exceptional motivational speaker and advocate who has dedicated his life to empowering youth and communities. Overcoming significant challenges in his own life, he has become a voice of hope and inspiration for many. Please join me in welcoming my good friend, Mr. Roy Juarez Jr. Man, Roy, so one, again, honored to have you here. Man, your story is more than inspirational. Your story is so powerful. On the show, we talk about your because, that thing that really pushes you.
8: I really think my because is my siblings. That's it. Like they're the reasons why I fight as hard as I do. I do. But when I started to fight for them and I started working with kids across the nation, I started to see all the other kids that reminded me of my siblings and my little brother and my little sister, especially.
7: Like, let's go back to how this started and what growing up was like for you and talking to the audience about that journey, not to talk to yourself, but to tell that story.
8: Yeah. I was invited to be a keynote speaker at a conference that I had snuck into when I was a homeless teenager. And I snuck into that conference to steal a meal. And I remember when I was the keynote and they invited me on stage, I'm standing at the podium and I remember glancing back to the very back of the room where I had sat as a homeless kid. And I said, man, if I could have just run to him, meaning my younger self, and tell him, don't give up, life will get better, but you have to be here to see it. You're not going to believe that you're eventually going to be close to your mom again, that you're going to have nieces and nephews that you absolutely love, that you're going to see the things that you have seen. And I share that with kids because I also want them to know that what they're going through at that moment, there is a future. They have a future that belongs to them, not to their situation, that belongs to them, not to their family environment, not to their socioeconomic environment. It belongs to them, but they have to put in the work to get there. But they don't have to do it alone because there are people who believe in them and people want to help them get there. I became homeless officially at the age of 14. And I say officially because it all started when I was about 12. My parents were going through a very violent divorce, but one week my mom would take him back. The next week he would have to be gone. And so It got to the point that I started to defend my mother physically. I was always with her, always protecting her, always trying to be there to support her. So when my dad came home, I remember one time he said to her, you need to make a choice. Do you want your son or do you want me? Right. And I mean, that hurt, right? Because I'm Roy Juarez Jr. I carry his name. And I said, you know what, Mom? I said, you don't have to make a choice. I'll leave. And I remember that in that one instant, calling this woman from the church, and I said, well, please come get me, please come get me, please come get me. It was Easter. And she's like, okay, I'll come get you. And I spend Easter with them. But what breaks my heart is when I think about my mom, I'm sure he left too. So she literally spent Easter alone. I left, he left. And so it was a constant going back and forth. And so one day my mom finally just said, you know what, enough's enough. I want you out, get out, get out. My dad was like, if I can't have you, no one's going to have you. So we had to go into hiding. And we started moving from home to home to home. And every time he would find us, we would have to take the sheets off our bed, put them on the floor, put our clothes in the middle, and we were gone every single time he found us. And around 14 years old is when I finally became homeless on my own. My mom had met a man and who was helping her. And he said, I'll help you come live with me. But the only catch was that he didn't want kids. And for the longest time, Mick, I thought that she just left us because she didn't want us. Fast forward many years later, after I'm an activist crossing the country, working all over the nation, I invite my mom to come with me to upstate New York. And she's with me, and we're in a juvenile hall in upstate New York. And where I speak, I tell our story. And afterwards, we're all talking, me, the students, the probation officers, and one woman is talking to my mom behind me, and she's, I can hear her talking, and I'm talking to a young girl, but I want to hear what's happening to my mom, make sure she's safe. And the lady said, how could you leave them? And she said something that kind of shifted everything in my perspective. She told that lady, you don't get it. You don't get it. He wanted me dead. If he would have found us, he might have killed all of us. If he would just find me, he's only going to kill me. So in her brokenness, her thought was getting rid of us was technically saving us.
7: Saving you. Yeah.
8: And that has changed everything. You know, parents are human. They make mistakes. They're growing up just as they have the same pains and fears and anxiety that even I have to this day. I personally don't have children. I can't even imagine what my mom was going through, knowing that her high school sweetheart wanted her dead, and now she's having to care for five kids and can't do it. And then he gets her fired from her job. She now can't do it financially.
7: Let's talk about that emotion. So the emotion before you knew the real reason, right? The real because. Your mother's because was saving your life, right?
8: Absolutely.
7: But 14-year-old Roy didn't know that.
8: What was that emotion? Roy was lost.
7: Right.
8: He thought he was the common denominator because his grandparents didn't take him. They took his little sister, but they didn't take him. His aunts and uncles wouldn't take him. All the families that he lived in, he can only stay for a short while, whether it be a month in some lucky cases, whether it be a night in others. So I got to the point that I was like, you know what? The only common denominator is me. I must be bad. Something must be wrong with me because nobody wants me. And the sad thing is that this happens in a lot of our youth across the nation, and I have seen it firsthand. And I've learned that kids never stop loving their parents. It was never my parents' fault as a kid. It was me. Mm-hmm. Kids only stop loving themselves. And that's what's really sad, because then they grow up with this idea that I'm not good enough. I don't deserve. Why should I even try hard? That future, that college isn't for kids like me.
7: And what was that like as a kid trying to create bonds of friendship with other kids? Or was it like you didn't want to attach to people because you never knew what stability was? Like what
8: was
7: that
8: like? For me, I think it was the opposite. I was so hungry for someone to love me that I attached to everyone, and I became what everyone wanted me or needed me to be at that moment. So if I went to a new home, I now say that I like looked in an imaginary bag and asked, well, who do they want me to be? Because if I could become whoever or whatever in some cases, which is not good, what they want me to be, then that meant that I had a place to sleep one more night. I had food to eat one more day. If my baby brother or my baby sister wanted to see me and this family would let them, I at least got to see my brother and sister for like one more night. And so I lost myself in this homelessness, in this process, in this bag full of different Roys to survive.
7: That is so deep and so uncommon, but common at the same time. And what I mean by that is uncommon because we don't get to hear these stories. And a lot of times when you're speaking to youth, they're not going to tell you everything that's really going on. But the common part is this is what's going on today still, absolutely, right? And as leaders, as adults, as leader of people and leaders of communities, it's our job to have those conversations. Absolutely. To let people know that there are safe outlets. And so I applaud you for creating those safe outlets, brother.
8: Thank you. And I think that you touch on a really good point. Kids want to share, but they're scared to share. And the reason I say that is I loved my mom and I didn't want my mom to get in trouble. And I knew that if I would have spoken up, she probably would go to court and my brain was like, she's going to go to jail. And so my loyalty was still to my mother. I wasn't going to say anything.
9: Yeah.
8: It's not until you find a trusted adult that youth like myself will let you in to even help.
7: That's great, dude. So let's go to the hotel that you were sneaking into to get meals. So let's talk about that journey and the humbling of that, right? Like Continental Breakfast. All right. I can go in here today. If I come in tomorrow, they may not know that I'm here or that I'm actually staying here. So walk us through that survival, dude.
8: Absolutely. Yeah. And thank you for those words, actually, survival. I think that when you grow up with a tough life, you learn lessons that can never be taught in a book. But if you can take your education and define those lessons, then there's no stopping you. Because education will not only change your life, but it will change the entire fabric of your family. And that's why education is so powerful. And at this point, I was very street smart. And so I saw this huge hotel, downtown Dallas, Texas. It's the Omni Hotel. And I thought, man, they gotta have food in there, right? It's a beautiful, big, big hotel. So I walk in and I'm looking around, and sure enough, I saw this line of women about to go into this room, and I figured they're gonna probably have some type of meeting. There's gotta be food in there. So I hid my bag because I learned as a homeless kid, if I was invisible, I got to stay longer. I couldn't make any waves. If I was living in a home, I'm gonna wash my dish, I'm gonna clean your dishes, I'm gonna cut your yard. Because the happier you are with me there, the longer you'll let me stay. Kids become invisible, but no child, no kid should ever have to be invisible, right? They have a voice and their voice matters and they have to learn how to use that voice. And it's up to us as the adults to help them learn how to use it effectively. And so I go in, I hide my bag, and sure enough, they open up these doors and all these women start to walk in, and I walk right in there with them. And I go sit in the very far back corner so that no one would notice me. And as I sit there, some lady comes and she serves me and I thank her and I start to eat. Well, this woman comes out on stage and I don't really care what she has to say. Like I'm gonna eat my meal and I'm gonna leave. But when she's talking, her words, like I'm really listening to what she's saying, and she's talking about the way she grew up on the last street in Laredo, Texas, to the border, and she grew up as an immigrant. Her parents were immigrants, and how she was told that girls like her don't make it. But this woman grew to be the highest ranking Latina woman in the combat support field of the United States Army. She broke all kinds of records because her father taught her to ask, why not you? Mm-hmm. He said, why not you? You go ask that counselor who said you can't make it. Go ask her, why can't you make it? And as I sat there, I had my plate in front of me. And even though I was hungry, I wasn't even eating because I had a bigger hunger. And in my mind, I was like, well, why not me? Because I used to dream. Like, why can't I have my dreams? And so after that woman spoke, I walked up to her, to her table. I grabbed her card, went back out, grabbed my bag, made my way back to San Antonio because this was in Dallas. And I went back to San Antonio where I'm from and went straight to my best friend's aunt's house, a woman who had my baby brother. And I said, I need my baby brother back because I thought I had a plan.
7: So I'm intrigued by the story because I know it. So what happens next? You thought you had a plan. So what happens next, man?
8: So my plan was by the time I made it back to Miss Carmen's house to get baby Ray, the idea of me being able to have my future was gone. It was a little bit of hope from what I heard, and then it was gone. But I thought, he will have his. My baby brother will have his entire future. I'm going to give up my entire life. I will work 1, 2, 3 jobs. I'm going to put him on a bus. He's going to go to school, and all his dreams will come true. And so I'm a teenager, so we have nowhere to live. But my plan was, if I take him to this church I knew about when I was a kid that I attended with my mom, then maybe they'll help us and maybe they'll let us live in there. So we literally went, took the bus as far as it could. We walked the rest of the way. We sat on the front porch of that church and just waited for someone to show up because I knew it was Wednesday if they were going to have service. And sure enough, the lead pastor shows up. And she gets out and she recognizes me. She goes, Roy? I was like, hi, Pastor Doris. I said, can I talk to you? And she goes like, yeah, let me open the church. So we go inside the church and I plead my case. We have nowhere to live. I just need a place to live with my baby brother. I promise you, I will take care of everything. I will do the yard. I will clean it. It'll be ready for all your services. I just need a place to live. And she says, Roy, you can't live here. You can't live in this church. And for a second, I thought I had made the biggest mistake because baby Ray had a roof over his head. And now he would be living with me on the street.
7: And then what happened to you and baby Ray?
8: Well, she said, you will live with us under one condition. And I was scared because everyone had a condition. Sometimes they were good, sometimes it wasn't good. And so right. With all this anger, I was like, what do you want? And she says, Roy, calm down. Calm down. She says, all we want is that you go back to school. You can live in our home, but you will go back to school. And that's how I went back to high school. And then from high school, I graduated and took off to college.
7: Yes,
8: they
7: sir.
8: They had me for 4 years. The only reason why I moved out of their house was because I decided to leave. Yeah. So they are my parents. They didn't legally adopt me, but they're my parents. So I have more than one set of parents.
7: Yeah.
8: And that's okay. Yeah. Because family's just not the love in your veins. Family is the love that's in your heart. That's family. We can choose family as well.
7: Yeah. So amazing, man. So amazing. And I know that the story of the speaker also comes full circle.
8: Right.
7: Because you met her later in life, right? Right.
8: Absolutely.
7: Yeah.
8: So tell us that. I'm in community college. I'm struggling. I'm not doing very well. I didn't have a good high school foundation, right? Yeah. So if I'm going to be honest, one counselor said, I know what she was trying to help me, but she said, Roy, did you take algebra? I was like, nah, miss. Like I've never had it. She said, Roy, did you take algebra? And I was like, no, miss, I didn't. And she goes, okay, good. And so I get to college. I don't know anything. Yeah. So I end up taking college algebra 5 times before I pass it, right? So I'm having to relearn everything. So I'm in community college and I'm working for the activities department on campus as a work study. And so the dean knows who I am. So she comes and she finds me and she goes, Roy, she goes, Roy, are you coming to our event tonight? I was like, nah, miss, I'm not going to come, right? I'm walking away. And she's like, Roy, we have food. I'm like, ah, miss, I'm just joking. I'm going to be there, right? Like, offer me food. I'm there, right?
7: Right.
8: And so I come. She goes, good. She goes, Roy, I want you to introduce our guest speaker. I'm like, yeah, who is it? And she said, her name is retired Lieutenant Colonel Consuelo Castillo Kickbush, which was the same woman who had 7 years earlier speaking in that hotel. Nobody knew my story because I was taught to be silent. You know, a lot of times we teach our kids to be silent without even realizing that's what we're doing. And it looks like, what are your grandparents going to think? What's the family going to think? That's a way to silence our kids. Or what happens at home stays at home. That is a lesson that teaches our kids to be silent and not communicate. And so I was taught, you know, don't talk about what happens. So nobody knew in my campus. And so that day I broke tradition. And as I stood there, Ms. Kickbush to my left, my dean was in there, my colleagues, my professors, the other students. And I looked at her and I said, Miss, you don't know me, miss, but I know you. And then I told the story. Yeah. And so she was crying. I was crying. 2 weeks later, I got invited to speak at her book signing. And then 2 weeks after, I got hired in her company.
7: Amazing.
8: It was supposed to be a 2-month internship and it lasted for 2 years. And
7: that's amazing.
8: My life continued to change.
7: Yeah.
8: Because she mentored me. I started traveling with her and she was just peeling layers like an onion to try to get to some of the core issues because I had a lot of street inside of me.
7: But you used that, man.
8: Absolutely.
7: It fueled you.
8: Absolutely.
7: It fueled you. And now we have impact truth. Right.
8: And if we don't invest in our kids, what I had is going to come out regardless.
7: Right.
8: The difference is it going to come out in something that's going to be productive, that's going to add to our communities? Is it going to add to our nation? Or is it going to be something that's become destructive?
7: Yeah.
8: And so we want to help our kids see their value, understand, process, and heal from what they've gone through so they can be contributing members of society.
7: So impact truth, right?
8: So,
7: You're empowering youth now. Yes. And so talk to us about starting that.
8: Well,
7: and then obviously what it is and what you're doing.
8: Absolutely. Thank you. My intention was I am going to get my degree. I'm going to go work in corporate America. I'm going to make a lot of money and I'm never going to be homeless again, ever. Mm. I never wanted to have this life again. But I started taking a lot of psychology classes. And my psychology classes were mainly for me, not to learn it, but trying to figure out what the heck happened to me, what the heck happened to my family. And it really taught me to separate the illness from the person. I love the person. I can help her with the illness. And that was my mom for me. And so I remember one day driving through the middle of the night before classes. It was like 3 o'clock in the morning. And I'm driving back to San Antonio from Abilene, Texas. Mm-hmm. And I want to get to her house before she leaves for work. Nice. And I leave her a rose on her car with a note. I turn around and I'm driving back to campus. When my phone rings and I look at it and it's my mom. And I answer it and she can barely speak because she's crying. She says, "How can you love me?" She said, "After everything I have done to you, how do you love me? You're my mom. You will always be my mom." See, life gets better if we choose to be the change. Yeah. So when I'm graduating college, this is my thought process now of I want to be better and not bitter. You know, mm-hmm. I want to show my siblings that there's a better way, that yeah. we can undo some of the lessons we learned in our childhood and not pass them on to the next generation. So as I start to cross the stage, I start thinking, why me? Why do I get to make it? Why do I get to cross the stage when there's a 1.6 million kids just like me at that time? Now there's 2.1 million kids like me. We went in the wrong direction. I can't even tell you how, and that is horrible. But at that time, I was like, why do I get this opportunity? So I said, you know what? Before I use my business degree and go work in corporate America, I need to give back. And I'll do it for 6 months, and I'm going to live out of my car, and I'm going to drive from LA to Jacksonville, Florida, and I'm going to speak at for free at any shelter, organization, any place that would open up their doors. And I'm going to find the kids. I'm going to tell them, don't give up. Life gets better, but you have to be here to see it. And I dubbed it the Homeless by Choice Tour because I was homeless again, but this time it was my choice, not my situation, not my parents. It was my choice. And 3 months into it, I saw America through a lens that not very many people get to see. I saw how broken we are. And I said, I have to do more. So I decided that instead of crossing the country for 6 months, I would live out of my car and I would circle the entire nation. And I was going to give myself a goal to reach at least 100,000 kids. I ended up living in my car, out of my car for 2.5 years. No grants, no funders, a tour that ran me over $200,000, a money that I had to raise along the way. But I was able to reach over 108,000 kids. And then my phone has never stopped ringing.
7: Look at that. Perseverance, the power to keep going, but more importantly, the power to make an impact. Another pillar, another core value that I know that you believe in as well as me is the power of mentorship. And I believe for me, like that's my purpose now, right? It's to mentor because I've had amazing mentors. Talk to us about what mentorship means to you.
8: So two things pop in my head. One, mentors, if you're going to be a mentor, whoever's listening, it's about them, not about you. You're there to help guide them and direct them. You're going to struggle with your mentee, especially if you find a kid like me. I'm going to push and push and push. Why? Because every person I have trusted has failed me. Every person. So I need to make sure that you're real. I need to make sure that you're, when you tell me you love me, you're not just saying it because you say it to all the kids you work with. You're not telling me that you're going to be there for me. I need to make sure that you're really going to be there for me. And the moment that I believe you, I never want to let you go. When I got myself fired, so I'm going to state it that way. When I got myself fired from my mentor's company, I was so devastated that I did everything I needed to try to get back into her company. So she raised the bar even higher. And I met it because as the broken kid, I thought, will anyone ever love me again? Because I honestly felt that she did love me.
7: Yeah.
8: And so it caused me to work harder. Now, as a mentee, I think that it's our responsibility to honor our mentors' time, their energy, their wisdom, and what it took them to learn it as well.
7: Yeah.
8: And so it's a growing process. And not everyone you meet is meant to be your mentor. You have to connect and click with that person. So
7: that's crazy.
8: Yeah, mentorship will shave years off of hard work that you would have to do in your life to get you to the next level. But then you cannot forget once you get there to turn around and help the next generation up.
7: The insights that I get from mentors, I make sure that I'm always passing through.
8: Absolutely.
7: Because I never want my legacy to end with me, right? Like, it would be very selfish of me to take the wisdom that I get from the Damon John, a Robert Irvine, a Roy Juarez Jr. It would be very selfish for me to take the wisdom that you give me and let it sit right here. Like, it's all about the power of being able to take what Roy gives me and now help 5, 6, 7 thousand other kids or youths that went through what Roy and I went through, right? Show them there is a path.
8: Absolutely. Right? Well, my thought is, what would have happened to me if my parents had mentors? If my dad had a mentor and to show him how to deal with what he went through as a kid, to process it, to how to healthily release things. What would my mom have gone through? What would that situation have been like? You know, they're both great people. They were just broken.
7: Amazing, man. So we're about to go rapid fire. I wrote a few rapid fire questions out.
8: Okay.
7: So we're going rapid fire.
8: Oh, here we go.
7: Roy, the best stage moment you've had as a speaker?
8: Being at the few conference and speaking on the stage that I snuck into and heard. And by chance, or higher power, whatever you believe, mine is a higher power, my mentor, by chance, was speaking at a conference in the same city the day before. So this time she sat in the audience as I spoke.
7: I love it. What's the best way for someone to give back to youths today?
8: Find kids who need someone in their life. There are a lot of kids who may have houses, but we don't have homes. So how many homeless kids do we have in our cities?
7: For the parent that's listening right now, that's like, I'm Roy's mother. How do they have that conversation with their kid? What's some advice you'd give to that parent?
8: Kids don't care if you're perfect. They just want you there. And they want you to love them, let them know you love them. And at the same time, get plugged into a school where they may be having a parent program or something so that you can learn from other parents. My dad is back in my life, my biological dad. It took 20 years to get him back in my life. I think that we're all chasers in life. We're all chasing something, a nicer title, a bigger house, you know, partner, whatever we're chasing. Yeah. My chase had always been to bring my family back together. Not my parents married, separate, they're better. But I wanted to be able to be in a room with my family. And so when I wrote my book, Homeless by Choice, I put a dedication page to each person, including my biological father. And I said to my biological dad, actually, forgive me, I put to my dad, I hope we can build a healthy relationship before it's too late. I read the entire page, threw it on social media. His girlfriend saw it, showed him. He calls me. At the time you call my business line, it would go to my cell phone, right? Not anymore. And I answered it, and it was him. And I said, "You, Dad?" And he goes, "Yeah, it's me." I said, "What do you want?" He goes, "I heard you wrote a book." I said, "I did." He goes, "I heard you put me in it." I said, "I did, but like I changed your name so you can't sue me, right? Just in case, because like we don't have a relationship." He goes, "That's not why I'm calling. So why are you calling?" He goes, "If you're serious about what you said," he goes, "I'm ready." He goes, "I'm so sorry. I will take the blame for everything." And I said, "Dad, I don't want you to take the blame, Dad. I just wanted you to acknowledge what happened." I said, "If you're serious, come to my book launch. It's next week in San Antonio." He showed up. So for the first time in over 20 something years, I'm on stage and I invited my siblings up first and then my mom and my stepdad. And I said, "If he's willing, will my biological dad join us?" And he comes on stage. And for the first time, I have this picture of my entire family. It would not have been possible if it wasn't for my mentors, if it wasn't for education, if it wasn't for my faith, if it wasn't for forgiveness. You know, here's the final thought and something that I adopted and I own. If people can hate for no reason in this world, I can love for no reason. And I love the kids that I serve. I love my family. I love what I do. I don't have to even know these kids for us to love them. So as a community, we need to love more than hate. And I think that's desperately needed right now in this world.
7: You always give me something. And that right there was extremely powerful. So much. I'm going to restate that or re-say that. If you can hate for no reason, then you can love for no reason at all, too. That was it right there.
8: People hate for no reason, and it's stupid. We got to love for no reason. Let's switch it.
7: Where can people find the book first and foremost?
8: You can go two places. My name, RoyWattisJr.com or ImpactTruth.com, which is the name of my company. 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
7: Love you like a brother. Appreciate you, the words of wisdom, the mentorship that you're always providing. Most importantly, leading by example, man. Like, I appreciate you for just being present.
8: Thank you. I do my best. I'm human, but I do my best.
7: And for all the viewers and listeners, remember, your because is your superpower. Go unleash it.
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7: Ladies and gentlemen, welcome to another exciting episode of Mick Unplugged. And today we're joined by a transformational speaker, an amazing coach, and an author who's dedicated to helping people uncover their true selves. Please join me in welcoming my guy, Mr. Rocky Garza. Rocky, how you doing today, brother?
11: Man, I'm doing wonderful, Mick. Thank you so much for having me on the show.
7: Rocky, man, been a huge fan of yours. Wanted to tell you personally, thank you for being the human being that you are. You do so much good for corporations. You do so much good in your community that you're an example. And I'll just be honest, man, like I like following your lead on the example that you set. So I just wanted to personally tell you, thank you, bro.
11: Thank you. Thank you. I really appreciate that, Mick. I think it's something I am learning and I probably will the rest of my life. Two things. Number one is to say thank you. I tend to not want to say thank you, not because I don't appreciate it, because well, that means that I might acknowledge that it's true. And I think oftentimes in our lives, our hesitation to accept a compliment isn't because we don't believe it. It's because of we're the unknown that comes from what if we do. And I think the second part of that is, you know, it's been a work in progress, just like you. It's taken decades to try to really hone in on what is that. And I'm just now, probably now more than ever, which I hope I get to say this for the rest of my life. Now feel like I'm really dialing into what it is I can bring to the world that I can do that allows me to stay in my lane, to trust my gut, to do those things while simultaneously creating environments for other people to do the exact same thing and recognizing that the overlap of the Venn diagram is so small if we'll stay in our lane that we can create a picture collectively that we could never just do by ourselves.
7: One of the things that I appreciate about you is something that you said and alluded to that I'm going to ask you to elaborate on. What I heard you say essentially is success doesn't happen overnight. And the reason, and I'm just going to say it, these are the words of Mick and Mick only, so don't yell at Rocky for saying this, but the reason that most people don't get the success that they're supposed to get is because at some point they stop along the way. What Rocky has done, he never quits. Doesn't matter the highest of highs or the lowest of lows, you never quit because that great win that you just had yesterday. And I don't know about you, Rocky, but I'm not in a spot where I can just like let last week's success be the end, because my legacy, not financially, my legacy depends on the work that I'm going to continue to do. And so I'd love for you to elaborate on that. Just success doesn't happen overnight, bro.
11: No. Well, and I think not only does success not happen overnight, but success is not a destination. Like, I think that's why most individuals stop, or even you and I occasionally have the moment we think we should stop, where we think we might stop. Why? Well, because we are obsessed. And I say we, like collective human beings, in my experience, we are obsessed with the idea of arrival. That we think if we could get there, and if I can get there faster than you, then I could stop quicker than you, which means I could have more time to do what I want because I don't do what I want now. Therefore, if I could get to the place I could do what I want, then I would finally have arrived. And so we call that success. And I think there's a moment where if we allow ourselves to note that, to your point, the only thing that I can guarantee that happens tomorrow within my capacity of human understanding is the sun's going to go down tonight and it's probably going to come up tomorrow. And when we go to wake up tomorrow, everything you did today will either have been a block added to the home you are building, or it will have been a hammer to the block previously that will be gone. The reality of both what is possible and what is true is today. That's what present is. Present is all the possibilities of what could be and what is actually occurring. So I think if we can remove the idea of success from being singular, if we can remove it from a destination, if we can remove it from the idea of this mountaintop, and if I could just get to that mountain, then the view there will be so great that will be so great after that view and your Cliff Bar and your sandwich and the photo you take and the Instagram you did, you're going to walk down the mountain, my guy. You're going to go back to the valley, and life is lived in the valley. But the valley's not sexy. The day-to-day is not sexy.
7: Ladies and gentlemen, you're going to get a glimpse into the conversations that Rocky has, the methodologies that he teaches, the principles that he provides for those that are around him. Rocky, where did this start?
11: Love, let me be very clear when I start. Love my mom, love my dad, love my grandparents, love my family, aunts, uncles, cousins, everybody who was a part of the process. And, okay, A-N-D, it's a very powerful word. And you can live a life where you have all of your material needs and recognize that there are many things in life that are missing. My parents got divorced when I was young, right before I turned two. Never lived with my dad growing up. Love my dad. Have the best relationship my dad today I've ever had. My mom's been married and divorced quite a few times, 4 or 5 times. So I went to 13 schools before I graduated high school. Most of those pre-seventh grade, because I moved in with my grandparents in seventh grade, and I actually went to the same junior high and the same high school. So all those schools are happening pre-seventh grade. You know, I didn't realize the term first day of school didn't mean first day at a school until seventh grade. I didn't realize it was a time of year. I thought it was a phrase that we use because this is our first day at this school, which I was always confused why that seemed to happen for everybody else only once. And it seemed to happen for me 2 or 3 times. Right. And so I say all that again. This is not sad, not a sob story, not, oh, woe is me. Like, I'm 41, been to a lot of therapy, have a lot of coaches. Like, I'm feeling okay today. And we're going to come back to that again. And, you know, where I sit today is both a result of every day stacked up over the last 41 years. And, you know, I think we all have a decision daily with work, with practice, not in isolation. We have a decision to say, will I make my past pain a mechanism to protect myself from people, or I use my past pain as a mechanism to propel myself in the direction of my purpose? And I think it's a question we have to ask. It's a question I have to ask myself daily, today, daily. Been married 16 years, got a 9-year-old, got a 6-year-old, good friends, a great community, spent a lot of time, effort, and energy building friendships. And I have to ask myself daily, the guy that gets on Instagram every day and says, you got this, let's go, let's do it. I have to ask myself daily, Rocky, why did you not express your feelings to your wife? Is it because you are trying to protect yourself because you're afraid if you're honest, she will leave like everyone else? Or are you going to express how you feel because you want to propel yourself in the direction of your purpose, which is to build a committed relationship with someone unlike anything you have ever physically witnessed in your own life? But that's a decision I have to make. That's a question I have to ask myself. No one else is responsible for that other than me. And so I think I look back on my life and go, why was it always so much easier to find value, worth, and fulfillment from strangers than it was from the people that I love most? Is that a problem with them? Or is that a result of my inactivity and my inability to allow myself to be present and fully show up without having the fear that they were going to run away? And I think all of those are parts and pieces of the questions we sort of have to ask ourselves, at least me regularly. Maybe for somebody else, you only have to do it quarterly. I tend to have to do it daily to go, what are those things? And so as I look back over my life, I graduated high school. I was going to go play football. Then I realized, like, right before I graduated, like, I don't even like football. I'm about to go do this for 4 more years. This is a terrible idea. And so then through a slew of events, and I'm going to junior college for a couple of years, and then I transferred to Texas A&M. I graduated from there. I went to a place out in East Texas called Sky Ranch. It's a summer camp for kids. And I worked there for 4 years. I came back to Dallas. I joined a pastoral staff at a church for about 4 years and did that. So I was in full-time ministry for about 8 years right out of college. Got offered a teaching pastor job in 2010. Big church, a few thousand people, said, hey, 26, one tattoo, faux hawk. You think you're God's gift to people? Why don't you teach 25 weekends a year? And I said, why don't we not do that? Because that sounds like a bad idea. And so I said no. they said, what do you want to do? And I said, you know, of course, I want to be a wedding photographer. And that was more like, it was a hobby my wife and I had. She had just quit her job. We were just got married, had an apartment, no debt, no kids, one dog. Let's start a business. Why not? This is pre-Instagram. This is pre-Pinterest, pre-personal branding. Like, we got so lucky. So we rode that wave, sort of our entrance into entrepreneurship. And then I started this business about 11 years ago. We found out we were pregnant with our son. And, you know, my wife said, if you could do anything for the rest of your life, what would you want to do? I would love to be a people expert. If I could marry my life experience, which is like the reality of what was, with 8 years of ministry, which is the reality of the deeply caring for the human being, for people. And at this point now, marry that with 15 or so years of entrepreneurship, or we'll call that business or commerce, right? If you could marry history and your past, and you could marry that with a deep care and desire for a human, with the capacity to take that into the market to say, what then shall we do? If I could marry all those things together, if I could be an expert at anything, I'd want to be a people expert. How could I do that? And so a little over a decade ago, started coaching individuals and saying, hey, I had this business. Do you want one? They're like, oh, I'd love to have that. I was like, hey, I'll show you how. And inside, I'm like, how are we going to show them how? Oh, no, it's never going to work. And you know, you fast forward a decade and you go, I get methodologies and identity mapping, the confidence method, and the influence appraisal, and all these sort of ways. And I think for me, what has helped me in all of that make is for me to say daily with my clients, and every time I get on stage, I start every keynote the same. If you leave today knowing more about me than you know about you, then I failed you. I'm not going home with you. You're going home with you. So buckle in, do the work, show up for yourself. I guarantee you can leave here with something that might actually change your life. Let's get going.
7: Rocky, I love that, bro. And I want to unplug, no pun intended, a few things there. So, you know, the moving, the first day of school, wow, like that's so wild. And to hear it from that perspective, because we all had Rockies growing up. Right. Like, we always had the kid that was here for the first part of the year and then not there the next part of the year. Maybe 3 years later, they're back for a little bit and then they're not there again. Did that make you sheltered? Did that make you, not that you didn't trust people, but it was more of, I don't need to get close because this is temporary. Right. Like, was that a rocky feeling?
11: Yeah. I realized about the age of 30 that I was very good at disclosure and very bad at vulnerability. I was very good at giving you what you thought was vulnerability, but for Rocky, it was simply disclosure. I could recount my story for the first probably 5 or 6, 7 years as a keynote speaker. No matter what keynote I gave, every keynote started the same. So I was born in 1983. I was born in Kansas. I only lived there for about a week. Came back to Dallas and I would recount my history because I felt like if I couldn't recount everything that occurred, I didn't have the credibility to be on a stage for you to hear what I had to say, because I didn't think I had the credibility or expertise in my credentials and or my resume, right? I always joke I'm the only corporate keynote speaker that's never had a resume. Why? Well, because that wasn't my life. My resume is not the certifications I have. Not knocking a certification, they're wonderful. Your boy didn't have any. Why? Because I didn't know that was a thing for me to do at the time when I should have or could have done it, because I was in survival mode. I was in disclosure mode. I was in tell the same thing you need to tell to make them go, man, that guy is open, while making sure you don't tell them anything because they will use it and they will get you. And so I think as the kid that moved around, a bunch of kids going to school, like, vulnerability now is my number one personal value. It's one of the values in our organization, our business, not because Rocky's an expert at it. Because if I don't do that, I know what life will become. Because if I'm not committed to saying I create the opportunity to see and be seen by others, I will make sure you don't see me and I will absolutely see you. And I've lived that life before. And it was lonely and it was isolating. And as much as people in my life loved me and cared for me, it wasn't until I got married and had my own children that I was at the same house for Christmas more than 1 year in a row. There was no such thing as tradition. There was no such thing as a space where you belonged. You just went where you were allowed.
7: One of the things I probably appreciate the most is the last thing that you were talking about in the first part of the story, which is, again, I'm going to interpret this. You went from vision to action to business. So you just said, I'm going to go do it, right? Like, you and your wife, hey, I'm going to go start this business. You could have easily, college degree, go work for someone, right? Go build up the skill. But the mentality that Rocky Garza has is, hey, I am the opportunity. So let's talk about that. How do you take vision and then put it into action?
11: Yeah, great question. Number one, and some of you are not going to like this answer. You start by recognizing that you're probably not the person that has the vision. So let's throw out a number, right? In your area, there's 100 businesses. Let's say every one of those businesses, at minimum, which we know is crazy, has 100 employees, right? So that's 10,000 people that are employed within 100 businesses. So out of 10,000, 100 of those are asked to be the visionary. You may not be the visionary. So the reason that you are stuck in inactivity is because you are attempting to be something that you were never made and designed to be, because you think it will be sexier for you to be the person that has the vision. But out of 100 companies, and there's 100 employees, 99 of those are executors. Integrators is what their job is. And for whatever reason, there is a singular, maybe two if we're getting wild, people who have a vision, and their job is to empower and equip people to take said vision and then go execute it because they don't know how. Now, the difference between you and I in those instances is that we chose the path of most resistance, which was let's be visionaries and then figure out how in the world we're going to make it happen until we can make enough money to pay somebody else to actually do it for us, because we realize we don't know what we're doing. And so like that's just a part of what we would call entrepreneurship, right? Now, we chose the path of most resistance. So for most leaders, it's identifying, why don't I back up a second? What is the path for you of least resistance? It is to let go of the mentality that you think you are supposed to carry a vision and discover how can you use your unique gifts and skills to execute the vision. Even inside your own organization, my job today is to take the vision we have to best highest use of Rocky's time, and everything else somebody else should be doing. Not because I'm selfish, not because I'm arrogant, not because, oh, I think I'm somebody that I don't have to. You don't want me to be in charge of the schedule. You don't want me to plan the curriculum. You don't want me to create the most dynamic booklet we're going to need to really get you. You wouldn't get one. We wouldn't have a booklet. That's a bad use of my time because I'm not good at it. So I think for leaders to take a step back, number one, you don't own the vision. Now, if you're listening, you're a business owner and you do own the vision, you should ask yourself this question. Am I actually a visionary, or do I just have a good idea? Two very different things. I know a lot of integrators who have great ideas, but they're not visionaries. An idea is something that we haven't done yet that's going to solve a problem. A vision is something that most people can't see that changes a generation. Which of those spaces do we want to be in? Not good or bad, not right or wrong. One is not better, one is not worse. What does it make you more valuable? One doesn't make you, don't put yourself on a chart comparing yourself apples to fish. It doesn't work.
7: Those that aren't going where they need to go, it's because you have a title. And that title usually is CEO, founder, president, insert the highest level for your company. You're not the visionary, and you don't allow others to be that. The head of a certain department with a very nice title is not a visionary. But because of the title, they feel like that's their responsibility. But because you won't let that go, and you feel like if it's not your idea, I love that you broke down the difference between idea and vision. Because it's not your idea, you're never going to let said employee or said vision happen. The biggest reason that most companies don't grow is because of that. You hold the title, but then you also hold all the cards and you won't play the hand.
11: I want you to imagine if you're a leader currently and ask yourself if visionary and integrator rubs the wrong chord with you. And you're thinking, don't tell me what I am, what I'm not. Let's give it an analogy sense, because we all like a good analogy. CEO has a vision. Let's say they, in fact, are the visionary. Wonderful. CEO gets together with all their SLT, ELT, vice presidents, whatever your company calls it. And he casts the vision. Here's what I'm thinking. Here's what we're doing. Now, in that environment, that visionary is tasking all of you in that room to become architects. Go to your unique departments. Go to your areas. And draw, create, show them the plan. I'm talking CAD renderings, electrical, plumbing, where it goes, how it stays up, what's the foundational aspect. You've been given the vision, but your job in operations and sales and management and HR and people in training and development, your job is to go architect now the drawing for your people to execute on, so that they can then go and say, let me get the plugs. Let me get the wire. Let me go find the electricians. But here's where it breaks down. You walk away from that meeting and you say, I'm now going to go to my team and I'm going to go be the designer. And I'm going to see if they can become the architect. Yet we've created a system of accountability, whether you're in Rockefeller Habits, you're in EOS, you're in pick whatever it is, the systematic way that you're going and you're approaching your business. Many of us, number one, aren't the visionary to begin with, and we're trying to cast vision, doesn't work. Let's assume that you are. I'm going to ask you to go ask your key leaders, the top 5, 6, 7 people in your circle. Are they leaving your office and trying to go be the designer next? Or are they leaving your office to go do their job, which is to go be the architect? I guarantee you, if you will skip that layer and go to your senior director level and ask them if their leaders are coming to them with plans or with thoughts, 90% of the time, if you have a problematic organization and you're not growing the way you think, it's because your leaders leave the meeting with you They go into a meeting and they take your plan, your dreams, they turn it into their own dreams in their own way. They're not actually building plans. So your directors have no idea what to do, and the lack of communication, the lack of lateral leadership, and so on. So I could not agree with you more that we want to hold the cards because we think it's going to make us important. When we have to ask ourselves, are we willing to play the hand? Because ultimately we're trying to win the game.
7: How important is creating a winning culture for an organization? Again, these are the words of Mick and Mick only. I see so many times where it's on to the next project, on to the next task, on to the next problem. And as entrepreneurs, we get in that grind because that's who we are. But remember, everyone on your team isn't an entrepreneur. That's why they work with you, right? So I learned early on to celebrate wins for my team. Even if I'm not a person, like, honestly, I don't need to celebrate a win. Like, my thing is, if I'm in the game, I'm supposed to win. However, the game isn't about me. The win is never about me. And so if I didn't celebrate that and create winning cultures and create even small situations where people can get the confidence to win, right? Like, I personally think that's problem number two with most businesses. Again, I don't care the size. I can go to another Fortune 5 company where the mentality is on to the next one. But the companies that celebrate small success usually have a much better culture.
11: Yeah, totally. Let's go back to our phrase earlier. Culture is not what you pontificate. It's what you tolerate. That's Rocky's fancy word because I like rhyming. Culture is not what you say it is. It's what behavior do you allow. Now, I think in order for us to sort of go to that place, let's redefine the definition of tolerance, meaning what do we tolerate? Because I think oftentimes we default to tolerance is the lowest, least common denominator. What will I tolerate? That's the least amount of effort. Well, I've never been inside a thriving organization. And I'm not talking about just top line revenue. I'm saying thriving culturally, community driven, giving back. People want to be there. A low attrition, high retention. Pick a category that we want to say we measure a company's success. I've never been to one that was doing that, where what they tolerated was the bare minimum. What they tolerated was excellence. Is celebration tolerated? Or is celebration the level of tolerance by which we expect? See, I think we need to take the same word and it's the way we use it to go, we don't tolerate that, or we only tolerate. Oh, wait, all of a sudden, one just became terrible and negative and the other one just became empowering. Hey, just so you know, we're an organization that we absolutely tolerate celebration. We tolerate excellence. We tolerate meeting our metrics. We tolerate daily behavior, daily activity. We only tolerate you being on time. That's what we do here. We expect you to join us in that because this is not just who we say we are. You should be able to tell by the actions of people in our organization. This is exactly what we do. And so I think so often in times, to your point, we go to places and we go on to the next one. Let's get to the next thing. All right, we crushed that project. What's the next project we have to do? And in all of that, I'm not wanting to slow us down at all. I love a good metric, a KPI. What gets measured gets accomplished. I mean, we've heard a million times. You can go see 1,000 memes on it today. We understand that. And yeah. A-N-D, not but, get rid of that word. A-N-D is the third or fourth time I've spelled that word out for us today. If you're listening, I hope you caught on here. And do I check the box of tucking my kids in bed because they have to go to sleep? Or do I only tolerate the behavior in myself? It is to lay in bed with my son, to tell him how proud I am, to remind him that his father loves him. And no matter what happens, dad is always going to be in your corner because that's the behavior for myself that I will tolerate nothing less. One of those says, good night, son, go to bed. One says, this is the level by which I operate because I will tolerate nothing less in my life. And I use an example about kids or family or wherever you are in your life because I find we so often, especially as coaches, especially as speakers who spend a lot of our time in the business space, we are so quick to use a business example that is forgotten. But if you can use a personal example, it will almost always translate into business. Because I can tell you what I think about most days, not business. What's the behavior you tolerate when you wake up? What's the behavior you tolerate when you go to bed?
7: Man, Rocky, could talk to you forever in a day, as you know. Last question I want to ask you, actually there's two, but the first one is the importance of self-awareness. You're one of the most self-aware people that I know. And I always tell people you can't be relatable with others if you're not self-aware. How important has that been for you? And more importantly, how important should it be for others?
11: I think it is paramount of importance to be self-aware, because that allows us to, when we are aware of ourself, we will reflect others back on us and assume it's about us. That makes you relatable, right? Like, we'll go forward and we'll do a little theory we have called the upside.

0: it's their fault, right? And so self-awareness is not, I think currently it's not deemed, I don't deem it as valuable and important so that I can sit in a room and look in a mirror and go, yeah, that's me. I mean, that's a component of it. I want to be able to look in a mirror and recognize myself, yes. But I want to be able to get in front of you and look at you and recognize you, not see it as a reflection of me. And I think that self-awareness really asks us to, let's make it really simple. Just ask yourself, you're listening, ask yourself this question. Do you spend more time at the window or do you spend more time in the mirror? And most of us spend more time looking out the window, trying to find the reflection of anything valuable and hope that it was us, because we haven't been willing to get in front of the mirror to say actually what it is.
1: Love it. Love it, man. Last question for you. What is Rocky's because? What's that? Man. What's that deeper purpose that's deeper than your why?
0: Yeah. Yeah. I have, and probably will up until this point, spent my life discovering who am I? Why does it matter? And is it of any importance? Am I unique? Has anybody decided that uniqueness was valuable? And can I do anything with that uniqueness? On repeat again and again, yeah, and again and again and again. Over the last 40 plus years or so, I have begun to realize the answer to that is yes, I am unique. Not better, not worse, not actually even on a scale related to any other human being. There is no one in the world like me. And. And I am equally valuable to every other person on earth. And they are as equally valuable to me. If I can utilize my life, my past, my history, my current day experiences, my future vision, the love of people in my life, if I can use that such that I can not only continue to discover that for myself, but lead people to the place to get in front of the mirror and see that they are unique, to remind them that it is good, not just true, that's confirmation, good affirmation, and allow them to take any step towards creating good in the world because of how they were made, designed, and created. That's a really, really good use of my time. And that starts with my kids. That starts with my wife. That starts with me. And if by chance I get to do that professionally, what an incredible life I've lived.
1: Ladies and gentlemen, he has been Rocky Garza. Rocky, brother, I appreciate you more than you know. Where can people follow, find you? What's new that Rocky has coming up or going out?
0: Yeah, no, absolutely. You can follow me on we're on all platforms, Instagram, Facebook, TikTok, LinkedIn, YouTube. It's just at Rocky Garza. Look for the bald guy with big eyebrows. There's not a lot of Rockies out there that look like me and Mick. So find us. We'll be out there in that space. And then if you're looking to just how you can get engaged in what we're doing outside of just a regular follow, you can go to rockygarza.com/confidence. 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You can check out our next upcoming event. 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You can register, grab your seat there. We'd love to have you where we walk through what it looks like to lead without losing yourself. And we go through that on a monthly basis, free of charge to you. And we'd love to have you at that with us. 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
1: We need to make that happen. So much so, Rocky, I'm going to go on and choose one that I'm actually going to attend. And maybe I'll invite a couple of people to come with me. So if you want to go with me to a Rocky Garza event, live and in person, with the man, the myth, the legend, Rocky Garza himself, message me, Rocky Garza. And I'm going to select two people and we're going. How about that?
0: Let's go. Man, I'd love that, man. I'd be honored. I'd be honored.
1: No, I'm going to be the honored one. Like, that's going to happen. That is totally going to happen. Rocky, appreciate you, man. I'm going to reach out in the morning and make sure your knees feel good. Your Achilles is still intact.
0: Thank you.
1: Because, you know, I did that same thing and I tore an Achilles and I was like, okay, I'm not 25 anymore.
0: That's right. Well, I'm just going to keep playing and remind myself that I'm also not 25. So your boy's not trying to do anything fancy. I'm going to go with the easy layup or the nice free throw shot outside of that. Hey, I'll get to the end of the court when I get there.
1: That's what you say. And then you're going to get challenged. You're going to feel good, right? You're going, I got the juice. I still got it. And then
0: That's right. So I'll just keep my mind. Hey, Rocky, you got no juice, my boy. You got no juice. Just be a human. Just do that instead.
1: Rocky, I love you, brother. It means
0: appreciate
1: the world
0: you,
1: to have you.
0: Great. Thank you so much. Today. Thank you. Appreciate
1: it. For all the viewers and listeners, remember, your because is your superpower. Go unleash it.
2: It's four words no parent should ever hear. Your child is sick.

0: It's four words that change everything. Those four words can define a family. It's four words that are filled with pain, heartache, and grief. And with those four words, the innocence and joy of childhood disappears. 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
2: Ladies and gentlemen, welcome to another exciting episode of Mick Unplugged. And today we have a dynamic force in the sports industry. He's a former Marine and Army veteran. He's a current NFL agent and the founder of Forever Athlete Management. With a relentless drive and commitment to excellence, he represents top-tier athletes, guiding them to success on and off the field. Please welcome my guy, someone who's turned into one of my best friends in the world, the tenacious, the visionary, the dedicated, Mr. Damian Knight. Damian, how you doing, brother?
3: Man, I'm good. Thank you for having me on today.
2: Dude, I appreciate the human being that you are. Like, I've learned so much about you, like obviously through social, following your path, but then just, you're just an overall great dude, man. And like, I just appreciate you for being the dude that you are. I want to start with your military background.
3: I wouldn't trade it for anything else, right? It taught me a lot of lessons. I joined super young. Like, I graduated high school at 16 years old, thought the military was my way out. You know, I had to get out of town. So joined the Marine Corps and early on got identified to be part of this like nuclear reaction team where, you know, I had to go through this big selection and everything was super, a lot of red tape to get into, like realistically, right? Made me grow up really quick, especially for a 17-year-old kid, you know, and then very quickly was put in charge of people and assets and seeing things that people only see in movies. And it was awesome. I feel like it made me mature a lot quicker than my peers. You know, I would go back home on leave and I'm 18 years old telling people to be careful and be responsible and this and that. And all they're thinking about is the party on Friday night or whatever. Right. So I made a lot of really good friends, lifelong connections there at my first duty station in South Georgia. And then I had a couple options of where to go after. And California popped up as one. And I was like, man, I've never been more west of like Mississippi at this point in my life. So I was like, let's do it, man. Jumped in, ended up getting stationed in Twin Palms, California. I always told people it's in the middle of nowhere, but in the middle of everything. You know, everything in life is what you make of it. And I was about 2 hours from Vegas, 2.5 hours from LA, 2.5 hours from San Diego. So if you wanted to do something, you were in the prime location. You know, one thing that I did early on was take in a lot of guidance and leadership from everyone. I just wanted to learn. I volunteered for literally everything, even the things that going back, I wish I wouldn't have volunteered for. I learned a lot and was able to develop myself as like kind of a servant leader. And that's something that I transition into this NFL space of like, how can I best lead these high level athletes that they don't always have it all together, right? So they need that mentorship and that guidance and that what's next planning. And that's what I feel the military was able to help me really transition into the space.
2: I appreciate that so much, man. Like I said, you know, I'm definitely thankful for the service that you put in. And more importantly, the servant leadership that you have, right? To not let it stop there. But I want to unpack something you just said, man. So you graduated at 16?
3: I had a mission. My mission was to get out of town, right? So I went to my guidance counselor my junior year of high school, and I was like, how do I get out of here? And they're like, well, if you want to, you could take night school, right? So I was going to school normal, like 9 to 4 o'clock every day, whatever it was. And then I would go work. I had a job. I was working at Zaxby's. I was working there from about 5 to 8 every day. And then I would leave there and go to the technical college in town and take school with adults that were trying to get their GEDs. I was taking like a couple extra English classes and math classes just to check the boxes. And I ended up graduating with like a 2.7 GPA, but I got out of there, man. It was a super busy senior year. You know, everybody has these stories of their senior year, how wild and crazy it was, man. I started grinding right away. I was trying to get out of town.
2: All right. So now let's fast forward to, you're now officially out of the military. What led you to the path of sports agency life?
3: There was like multiple things that kind of led me into this path. And, you know, I got out of the Marine Corps, didn't know what I wanted to do with my life, but I knew how to shoot guns, right? So I started working at these gun ranges and at gun stores, just trying to make it make sense. After about 4 or 5 months, I was like, man, I need to be back in the military in some capacity. So I joined the Florida Army National Guard to try to become a Green Beret, actually. I went through this thing called a Special Forces Readiness Evaluation, where I actually got selected through this process to be able to continue training. And then I started college kind of simultaneously, definitely bit off a little more than I could chew. It was great, man. I started playing rugby in college, doing all this stuff. I was in probably the best shape of my life, trying to do all these things at one time. And I remember I was working at a gun store. I ended up meeting an athlete who played for the Jacksonville Jaguars, who's now actually one of my best friends. And I just kind of seen how he was treated by agents along the way and kind of like forgotten about here and there. And it reminded me of the military and all those times where I was forgotten about or kind of treated like a number when I knew, like, hey man, I'm the guy. Like, why are you treating me like a number, you know? Yeah. And so I wanted to take that and apply it, you know, hey, how can I help these guys? You know, during COVID, I went and I was actually a contractor for the Department of State as a sniper. There was nothing else to do. The world was shut down. So let me go make some money. And I did that for a while. I actually got stuck in Afghanistan because flights quit happening. I was supposed to be there for 3 months, ended up being there for like 7.5, 8 months. Came back, met my wife. After that, man, she kind of convinced me to start my first business doing security consulting and teach people to shoot. And obviously it was easy. It was a lot of fun. I was able to do all the stuff I liked from the military, but leave all the stuff I hated behind. And ended up teaching like a handful of NFL players. It started becoming a trend. It wasn't just one NFL player who would complain about their agent. It was, you know, this guy and this guy. Or maybe they wouldn't complain directly, but they'd be like, hey, man, this guy's tripping. You know, like, he's got to figure this out. And I'd be like, you know, just kind of take notes. I didn't really ask many questions. I was just taking notes. And finally asked one of my friends, like, hey, do you think I should do this? He's like, oh, 100%, man, you kill it. And I was like, all right, when you hear that from someone in the space, you just got to, you know, Jesus, take the wheel. You got to do it, man.
2: Yeah.
3: And so talked to my wife about that too. It was a really big decision. And she was like, yeah, you can do anything you put your mind to. She's a rock star, man. Like, without her, who knows where I'd be. And I went back to school, got my master's degree, and, you know, went through the process to become an agent, which I did not do nearly enough research for.
2: Tell us about that process. What is that process like?
3: You have to have a master's degree or better, like a terminal degree. So like a lawyer, doctor, or something of that nature. And then you go through this application process, which opens up every January. And they make it sound like it's just a normal job application. You know, you pay your fee and that's it. But then you open it up and it's like 160 pages. And you're like, what am I getting myself into? I feel like I was back in the military about to try to go for top secret security clearance. You know, you fill this thing out and it's asking you for references and everything you did. And a lot of jobs I've had, I've like let people know, like, hey, I'm going to put you down as a reference. There was no way in my head I thought the NFL was going to reach out to every single reference I put down. And I started getting called from Marines that I hadn't talked to in 10 years that were like, hey, bro, why did the NFL just call me? And I was like, oh, no. So I started like backtracking, trying to get everybody up and let them know. Anyways, you do this application in January. It's due by February. And then they go like radio silent. You don't hear anything from them at all until about May. And then all of a sudden, they're like, hey, man, congratulations, you're eligible to take the test. And they send you, you have all these materials that are sent to you. And I remember looking at it through the same lens I did in the military, which is when I was given information, I would just memorize it.
2: Yeah.
3: But this was like 700 pages and I had 2 months and I was like, oh no, I can't memorize this. And I thought I was going to. I told my wife, I was like, I'm going to sit right here every night when the kids go to bed, I'm going to memorize a couple pages. And I opened it up and I closed it right back and I slid it aside. I was like, you know what? We have a seminar in a couple months. They'll teach me everything I need to know. I just trusted the process, man. And I really didn't open the book at all until I went to that 5-day seminar. And you go to the seminar and, you know, they're teaching you so much information. So basically you go to the seminar like 7 or 8 every morning until about 5 p.m. And then what I was doing from 5:30 p.m. until midnight was studying all the information they just taught us. And I did that for 5 days. On the 6th day, you take the test. I was hearing all these horror stories about people, because if you fail it the first time, you can take it again in a year. Fail it the second time, you have to come back in 5 years. I'm hearing horror stories. There was a lady in our class who's like, this is my 4th time taking the test. You know, and I'm no mathematician, but I'm over here crunching the numbers.
2: That's a life journey right there, right?
3: And I was like, what do you do for a living? She's like, I'm an attorney. And I was like, oh no. I was like, if an attorney can't pass this, and this is like a very law heavy book, I was like, this is a wrap. I remember I called my wife after the test, because the biggest thing people tell you is they time out. They lose track of time because the questions are too dense. You have basically 3 minutes a question. You know, when I did my average time at the end of this, I finished it in about 40 seconds a question. And I called my wife and I was like, hey, I finished. And she was like, oh no, how was it? And I was like, I definitely failed. Like, there's no way I finished that quickly and people are struggling with time unless I misinterpreted every single question. And I really think the thing that helped me the most is that I wasn't an attorney. So I didn't read too deeply into every single question. And like, I'm very good at, for my time in the military, they give you a mission and you have to sift through a lot of BS, you know, to find out what you actually have to do as a unit. So it's the same thing. I just went through and it may be a 1,000 word question that you're only looking for 8 words, you know? And so like, I'm pretty good at skimming that and finding what I needed. And you take this test in July and you don't even find out. Again, it goes silent until October. So I finally got the call in October that I passed and hit the ground running, man. Never looked back.
2: I love that, man. I love what you just said about, you know, you just answered the question. And to me, that correlates in life too, because a lot of times people, I think they feel like they need to give you more words than are actually needed, or they need to paint a picture that isn't there. But most of the time, we just want the answer, right? Like, I don't need Damien to talk to me for 20 minutes when he could have just said 5 words and I could have got to where I'm going, right? And I think that's where people miss, and especially leaders. Sometimes your team just needs the answer. Sometimes they just need the vision. Sometimes they just need to say, hey, we're going over here, so that they know, all right, we're going over there.
3: Correct.
2: So going back to that test really quick, like, what's, for the common person, what's something on that test, without like going through a question, but what's something that as a sports agent, you have to know that most people don't think that you have to know, or a rule that you have?
3: You know, like, one thing that people probably don't associate with sports agents having to know is like the benefits, like health benefits that players get, right? So obviously you expect us to know money. You expect us to know contract values, that kind of thing, because that's negotiation. But what we also have to know is, if a player gets hurt because of an injury, how do you guide them through that process, right? What does their medical recovery look like? It's not always as easy as the player is going to get help by the team. They could get released by the team and need 1, 2, 3 opinions, go on workman's comp. Now we have to navigate that state's workman's comp on top of the NFL's processes.
2: Talk to us about getting your first couple of clients. Like, I know you had some friends that asked for advice and this and that, but then when ink has to go to paper, it becomes a little bit different.
3: Right? 100%. Part of my initial thought process was like, hey, I know all these guys and they're coming up on contract years and they trust me. Like, we're boys. They're about to sign with me. This is going to be awesome. It's going to be a slam dunk. And that was just not the case. I go through, I become an agent. I'm texting all my friends like, hey, man, I made it. And they're like, cool. Like, are you going to work for a big agency? And I was like, well, you know, I reached out to a couple, and I'm not going to name them, but like, their morals and ethics just didn't align with mine, right? Mm. So for that reason, I actually met someone else through the process of becoming an agent. We started our own agency together, right? So I have a business partner in this whole thing, Jeffrey Poe. I was like, nah, man, I'm going to do my own thing. And almost every player would be like, oh, that's bold. And I'd be like, oh, what do you mean? They're like, well, how about I make a call and you can work with my agent? And I'm like, oh man, like, what am I getting my hands into? You know, I'm like, no, man, I trust myself. I know the process. Like, I'm going to kill it. None of those players signed with me, but I will say that those players would check in on me through the process. They'd ask me, they'd, you know, tell me about certain athletes that maybe aren't even in the NFL. They never made it, but it was their friend, so they could kind of connect me with them. But largely, man, connecting with these athletes, it's like online dating. You're sliding into the DMs. You watch. So, you know, The Office now is, you know, Saturday watching a football game. And then you see a player who looks flashy and fast and you look up his stats, and then you turn around and you read every report that's ever been written. And then you find him on Instagram and you go, hey man, you looked really good on Saturday. You know, like, I love the way that you attacked the ball. Would you like to talk? You know, and it's like, it's really hit or miss. And obviously it's a little bit more in depth than that, but that's really what it feels like. You'll have players that, you know, they leave you on read and it kind of hurts your heart a little bit. You're like, man, I thought I put a lot into that message. And then you have players that'll immediately hit you back, or you have players that'll never, ever even open the message because they have so many followers, you get lost in the mix. You know, I got really fortunate. I guess it's a mixture of being fortunate and having a drive that a lot of other people don't. Last year, October came around and they're like, hey, this counts as one of your years, you know, being certified. You only have 3 years to sign somebody or you expire. And I'm like, oh, I'm getting somebody year one. That was my whole goal. I'm getting somebody. And so I went through and started looking at every team across America, hopefully like thinking that I could get someone in Florida. That we got someone at FAMU, luckily. But like outside of that, man, Florida's untouchable for me. I'm over here in Mississippi, Auburn, the Carolinas, you name it. You know, I was able to collectively as an agency, we signed over 10 people in year one. You know, we were able to get 9 people into the NFL in year one. Out of those people, of the ones that I directly was kind of like the lead agent on, 2 of them stuck in the NFL. So I had 2 players stick in the NFL year one. And the other ones, we all got 2 or 3 tryouts for. So it's not like they had one opportunity. We were able to provide them all the opportunity, which is really our job at the end of the day. You know, I can't play football for you. You know, unfortunately, I wish I could, man. If I could, I'd be in a different tax bracket because I'd be out there.
2: I love that. So which one of you came up with the name of the agency? So Forever Athlete Management.
3: That is a good question, man. We had a list, a laundry list of about 100 names, and we hated every single one of them. And so instead of just like throwing them away, I started making logos. Like sometimes you have to see it, and nothing was sticking, man. Like nothing. And I was sitting on the couch one day, just got done playing with my daughter. I just had a beer, and I was sitting there and I was like, what am I doing here? Like, what is this agency about? And the biggest thing is I don't want a player to ever think like we're going to ditch them. Like, hey, you used to be a guy and now we're going to forget about you. Like, no, I want to help you through retirement. Even if you had 1 year in the NFL or 10 years in the NFL, I want to see you succeed afterwards too, right? And so I was sitting there and I was like, forever. And I just got stuck on the word forever. One of my boys hit me up. He texted me. He's like, hey, fam, what's up? And I was like, fam. I was like, hold on, forever. And I just sat there and finally I sent it to my partner and he was like, nah, man, that ain't it. And I was like, what do you mean? Like, this is crazy. Like, this is so good. And the next day he called me up. He's like, hey, man, I was thinking about that. Like, I actually think you're onto something. And so I made the logo up and, you know, put it on a website and we were like, oh, man, this is it. This is, you know, because it just is who we are. Like, cool. It's cool branding, right? But also, like, we treat every player like you are family. And that's not just being corny. Like, I know about your mom, your dad, your sister.
2: I love that. And I actually was going to ask you, which is a great segue, because on the podcast, we talk about your because, right? That thing that's deeper than your why, like your true purpose. And so when I see FAM, right, Forever Athlete Management, I'm like, Damon's got a because somewhere around there, whether it is family, whether it is legacy, there's a because somewhere. So this is the right opportunity for me to ask, what's your because, brother?
3: I don't think I've ever heard it worded that way. And I love that, though. Like, what is the because? And again, like, because I don't want to see guys get left behind. I don't want to see guys get forgotten about. And you hear this statistic of your NFL players 3 years after the NFL are broke. And I realized that the NFL doesn't require us to make them have a financial advisor. That's kind of crazy to me. So I don't require you to. However, I highly, highly, highly recommend it. And we've already vetted a handful of them. So I make you vet them as well as part of the process. You want to join FAM, you're joining and you have to like kind of abide by what we are going with, right? Our system. I just don't want any of these guys to call me 3 years after the NFL and go, man, you got a job because I'm broke. I need something, right? I don't want them to feel trapped.
2: So you told us a little bit about what it's like being an agent. Yeah. Talk to the common folk like me about these contracts, right? Because we see these 5-year, I mean, now I'm going to outdate myself now. 5-year, $200 million probably isn't even surface level anymore for a lot of these folks. But you see these big numbers, and then we always hear, yeah, but you got to go back to the guarantee because that's what the real contract is. So talk to the common folk about what these contracts really are. What do you look for when you go to negotiate? And then from a player's perspective, what are some things that they should be looking for in these contracts too?
3: Yeah, so that's a good point, you know, when you talk about guarantees. And in reality, you know, talking to the common people, if you take someone who's been in real estate, right? When someone has been in real estate and they go to sell their house, or someone who hasn't been in real estate and they go to sell their house, what they're going to do is they're going to look at comps in the area. How much did my neighbor sell his house for? How much was my house sold for in the past? And what does the current market look like, right? It's kind of the same thing with players. Cool. So I got a wide receiver who has these stats and he played in these years. Let me look at every other receiver who is similar in height and weight and shape and play size and the years that they played and see how much that guy got, you know? Okay. So now we have our comparison amount. And a lot of people, they'll look at it as like, hey, the Jacksonville Jaguars, they were offering me $1 million, right? But no guarantee. You know, or we'll say like the LA Chargers, they were going to give me $2 million with $1 million guaranteed. At face value, you look at it as, all right, well, if I go there, it's double the amount And the total amount of Jacksonville is guaranteed in LA, right? Which is great, you would think. But now, dial back a little bit, we have to look at the tax rate for those cities, right? And where are you playing your games? Because a lot of people don't understand, you don't just get taxed for the state you're in. You get taxed for every single city you play in. And so if I'm on a West Coast team, I'm probably playing a little more on the West Coast, and we know those tax rates are higher, right?
2: Versus the entertainment tax in California,
3: right? Yeah, man. Yeah. And so a lot of the times when you look at those West Coast contracts, it will be a lot higher for that reason. And people are like, oh, he must just be a better player. It's like, no, in order to be there, he needed more money to survive. I would say that's kind of one thing to look at. But the guarantee is always the biggest thing. You could look at a contract and say, you know, you're getting a three-year, $5 million contract, but four is guaranteed. That's awesome, you know? Or you could get that same 3 years at the same location for $15 million, but none is guaranteed. You have to really ask yourself, what do I think I'm going to get, right? So if it's not guaranteed, there's probably incentives, right? We'll keep it with wide receivers. Maybe he has to have X amount of touchdowns or X amount of first downs, or he has to, you know, have 1,000 yards receiving every year to get a $1 million bonus, like whatever it is. And it's not just betting on yourself. A lot of players will be like, man, I'll bet on myself. I'm the best. It's great that you're willing to bet on yourselves, but you have to look at this whole thing as a business now. And they're bringing in other receivers with similar incentives, you know, and then the coaches know the incentives. So sometimes, you know, in certain situations, quarterbacks or whoever will try to help you with that incentive. There's a lot that goes into it, man. And I would say one of the other big things to look at, and, you know, it's back on that guarantee thing, is when you're looking at a guarantee, things are guaranteed regardless of skill, injury. And if you're a guy who's had a bunch of injuries and you can get a guarantee that says, hey, even if I re-tear the same ACL I've torn three times, I'm guaranteed a couple million, maybe it's worth you taking some off the top to have guaranteed generational wealth. Yeah, I think it's funny that when you get into this industry, and this isn't with everybody, but when you get into this industry and you're talking to a player about $5 million, and they're like, man, that's not much money.
2: I have another question. I'm going to ask it and tie it to the real world for a second. Okay. So let's just say I'm a salesperson and I get hired and, you know, they tell me I'm going to make $65,000, $70,000 a year. With incentives and bonuses, I could make $100,000. And I bust my butt and I go, I'm the number one salesperson. I make $100,000. Next year, they hire someone else and they give them a base that starts at 100. And then now all of a sudden they're making 150, but I'm still the best salesperson out there and I can only make $100,000. So now I'm going to tie that scenario to the sports world. How do you deal with the ego, right? So you sign someone or someone signs this year and they're the number one highest paid wide receiver. Well, then 6 months later, another team signed somebody and now they're the highest paid wide receiver. You've got that ego to deal with a lot with athletes. How do you manage that ego?
3: That's kind of twofold. So one, when we're going through our process of finding athletes, we try to really screen for that, you know, and that's hard because sometimes it'll come out later in life, right? But we really try to screen for that and like really do a lot of character evaluation on our players. But I would say if I was faced with that situation, you just have to be honest with the player. Be like, look, you were the best. Now you have to prove that you're the best again because you're currently under a contract. You signed, right? You know, if you compare it to the national debt, unfortunately, our debt keeps growing, right? So the budget for the NFL keeps growing every single year. And so that debt that America has, things are going to adjust according to that debt, what percentage people are taking of it. It's the same thing with a salary cap, right? Every year that salary cap grows, you were already locked in, right? You're locked into whatever it is. And so now this player can get a larger percentage. So it's really about how do we look at this in the future and make sure you're the highest paid again. So in order to do that, you have to swallow your pride for, you know, whether it's 1 year, 2 years, 3 years, right? And go out there and show why you're better than him every single year, you know, show why you deserve to make more than him every single year. So when that day does come, it's not even a question of if he's there, if he's lost a step, if he's worth the money, they're going to be throwing the money at you. Yeah, the ego may be there and then be like, hey, man, screw that. Release me. I got to go somewhere else. But the reality of it is a lot of times, even if you get released by that team because you feel this is a personal attack, when another team picks you up, they're picking up the same contract.
2: For everybody that's listening, what Damian is saying is keep working, right? Like let your work be your work. A lot of times we start thinking about or comparing to others. At the end of the day, if you're good at what you do, again, I don't care what industry you're in, what position you're in, I don't care what you do. If you are good at what you do, people notice. But it's the moment that you stop and you want to compare or you want to complain. People notice that too. People notice the work and people notice the not work as well.
3: Yeah. And everybody's at a different point.
2: What do you look for in the athletes you're bringing on?
3: It's kind of a revolving door, right? Like it's constant. But I would say for me personally and as an agency, what we value, right? And I'll say it time and time again, and some people take it the wrong way, but when you really unpack it and understand what I'm saying, it's a good thing. So what I look for are great people who are good football players, because you can take a great person who's good at football and make them better at football. Right? That is very possible. But if you have a person who's a great football player, they're a killer on the field, but they're not a good person, it's a lot harder to make that adjustment and make a character adjustment at 23, 25, 26 years old. Right? And I'm not saying that's not something I'm willing to do. I'm willing to help mentor and guide you and try to develop you, but some of those people don't want it. Hey, I am the guy. I'm the best corner in the NCAA. I don't need to be a better person, right? Like that's kind of the attitude you'll get. The reason that I'm looking for those great people is because, for example, a guy like Swayze Bozeman, right, who played college football for 7 years, right? 2 years in junior college, 5 years at Southern Mississippi, had some injuries along the way. Such a great guy and a high work ethic that we knew once he gets his foot in the door, they're not letting him go. Like we just knew that. And the thing is, like when I went to the AFC championship game and I'm down on the field and I was meeting the linebackers coaches and defensive coordinators, they're like, Swayze Bozeman, that is one of the best people I've ever met. You know, and that's what I want to hear, right? He's obviously in the room for a reason still, right? But he's one of those people when there's an optional linebackers meeting, he may be the only person who shows up. And that goes a long way. And if you're one of those guys with an ego or a chip on your shoulder and you don't show up to that, like you said, people will notice when you don't show up just as much as they'll notice you do show up. You know, and sometimes even more. They'll be like, man, he didn't show up to this meeting today. You could have been there 29 days out of 30 of the month and you missed that one day and everybody in the office is going to talk about the one day you didn't show up. That's what we look for, man. And a lot of the times everything else follows after that, right? You find this person who's a great person, someone who is receptive to criticism, right? And I just keep it real with these guys.
2: So for the athlete that's listening or watching this podcast, why Forever Athlete Management? Why FAM? Why should they choose you?
3: You know, you have over 1,000 agents as of this year. I don't know the exact number, but it's between 150 and 200 agents actually have people on a roster. That's it. Right. So we're looking at about 20% of agents actually have someone somewhere. And if you look at myself and my partner, we have 5 people in the NFL. So we're not, it's not like, hey, we accidentally got a guy on the practice squad. Like, no, what we're doing is working. Right. And we're going to keep building. And the thing is, why we're different is I'm never going to give an athlete an intern's phone number. Right. Or a secretary. You're always going to be able to get a hold of me, my business partner. We have another guy who does just endorsements, another guy who just does PR, and you'll have all of their cell phone numbers. You're going to have the guy's cell phone numbers. Right. It's never going to be, oh, can I take a message? Like, no, you're getting a hold of somebody. Right. And that's no matter how big we get. So again, I say we've been growing. So we have guys we're doing NIL for in college, and we have our pros. We even have one in the UFL now. Like, we are getting everywhere quick. And so we brought in another agent who's actually NFL and NBA certified, right? So eventually there's going to be an NBA branch of FAM as well. And that's what we intend to keep doing. As we get more athletes, we're bringing in more agents that are like-minded to keep that ratio high. So you always have someone you can reach out to and you never get lost in the mix.
2: I love that, brother. Any final words of wisdom for the people?
3: Man, I guess if there are any other athletes out there listening to this, what I would say is the money is going to come. Don't get so wrapped up in the money now. If you focus on your education and you focus on your development, your personal development on and off the field, the money is going to come.
2: Where can people find and follow my guy, Damian Knight?
3: Yes, I'm on Instagram, NFL_agent_Damian Knight, as well as Forever Athlete Management. That's our @. We're also on X as FAM Agency. And yeah, if you guys want, you can shoot me a DM. If you have any questions, I'm an open book. And yeah, our website is foreverathletemanagement.com.
2: Athletes, slide into his DMs.
3: Yeah.
2: Slide into his DMs. He's ready.
3: Yes, sir.
2: Man, I appreciate you for taking time. I know how busy you are and I know how hectic your schedule is. So it means the world to me that you took some time to spend with us, man. So I appreciate you, brother.
3: Yeah. No, again, I appreciate you having me on here and I look forward to going back and watching this.
2: You got it, man. And for all the viewers and listeners, remember, you're because is your superpower. Go unleash it.
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1: WOL, where information is power.
2: Ladies and gentlemen, welcome to another exciting episode of Mick Unplugged. And I am here in New York, Times Square. Couldn't do this show without having the talented, the best, the creme de la creme. When we are talking about Broadway, we are talking about my good friend, the one and only Boss Alicia, Salisha Thomas. Oh my. Salisha, how you doing, girl?
6: I'm like, I'm so happy to be here. Thank you so much for having me.
2: You know, and I forgot to say California's finest, you know, Fresno is in the building. So my wife is from California, Bay Area.
6: Right on. I love the Bay Area. It's so beautiful. It's a different vibe. I lived in Southern California for a little while and that was nice, but I like the Bay Area.
2: Yeah.
6: When it comes to California, okay.
2: New York is it. So what got you here? Let's just go there. What got Salisha from Cali to New York? I mean, we're like old school, like East Coast, West Coast rival. Like you flipped.
6: I did. I was in college at Cal State Fullerton, barely graduated, but I did it.
2: Okay.
6: And I did it early.
2: Okay.
6: I was working as a vocalist and a princess at Disneyland.
2: Mm.
6: And I loved it. I got dropped down to one day a week.
2: Okay.
6: And I'm like, how are you supposed to live on one day a week, y'all? And there were some other things going on. I got out of a bad relationship and I came out to New York City to just visit. But when I got here, Mick, I just fell in love. I fell in love with it. I'm like, this doesn't make sense. I can't just like upend my life. I met this homeless man, sat down next to me, waiting for the A train. And he said, I don't know who you are, but you need to move here and you need to do it now. I had goosebumps all over my body. His eyes were twinkling. Like, I'm not making this up.
2: Wow.
6: Within 2 weeks, I had gotten rid of everything in California and was and finished my last days at Disneyland and was back in New York. And the week I got here, I landed the first national tour of Beautiful, the Carol King musical. I got here and I mean, there was a little bit of time before we started rehearsals, but mm-hmm. I toured for 2 years. While I was on tour, I took a week off, ran for a pageant, became Miss California. I just was living in my suitcases and kind of flying by the seat of my pants and prepared to fail. Okay if I failed.
2: Mm.
6: But giving myself the opportunity to fly just in case if it did want to work out.
2: Yeah.
6: I never wanted to think, what if? Like, what if I listened to my heart? What if I took the chance? It's okay if you fail. Just try.
2: So we're going to back up again. Miss California. Oh, you just casually, you know. And I was doing this, and then I went Miss California, and then I was, let's back up. Because I know how humble you are. But we're going to back up and let's talk about Miss California for those that don't know.
6: It was the Miss World Organization, which in America, it's not that, well, at the time, it wasn't that big of a deal. It was new to us. Mm-hmm. In the world, it's recognized, but in the country, usually our country just sends a model.
2: Right.
6: And that was one of the first 2 years that they held a pageant here in the States.
2: Mm.
6: And so the way they kind of did it was different than the systems usually run. And I just went as a delegate, a national delegate.
2: Mm-hmm.
6: And out of all the girls there, I had the highest score for the West Coast for the California. So I ended up with the title of Miss California.
2: Mm-hmm.
6: And they were okay with me being on tour. And each state that I went to, I was able to like volunteer and wear my crown and meet with my sister, crown title holders and it was really fun. One of the directors for the first pageants that I ever ran in for Miss Fresno, she became my mentor, and now she's my best friend.
7: Okay.
6: But at the time, she was like, what's your talent? And I was like, I was just going to memorize a monologue. She goes, that in pageant world, that's code for you don't have a talent. She's like, can you sing? I'm like, I do at church.
7: Mm.
6: And so I took voice lessons for the first time.
2: You know, you again, all the humbleness in my good friend, Celicia, you highlighted. And then I was on Broadway. So let's talk about the Broadway story. So how did Celicia from Fresno, California, all of a sudden is now the star on Broadway?
6: It was a dream of mine since I was little. Mm. But it was one of those, like, what are the chances?
2: Yeah.
6: Like, what are the chances? My hometown hero, Audra McDonald, she has 6 Tonys, and she's from Fresno, California. I see it, and she's black like me.
2: Yeah.
6: And so I felt like, okay, well, again, I always like to give myself permission to fall flat on my face. Mm. But when I get a yes, and when I get a win, it's good.
2: Yeah.
6: But people don't see all the no's that I get. But for when it came to Broadway, I toured for what? 1 year and 9 months. And I loved it. I loved touring with the Carole King musical.
7: Mm-hmm.
6: And I put my notice in, not because I didn't like it anymore, but I've always just wanted to live in New York and I wanted to give it a chance. So I put my notice in, not having anything lined up. And right after, I ended up getting a show called Trevor with the director who directed Beautiful. And while I was playing Diana Ross. And oh gosh, there's a great story there. But while I was playing Diana Ross in Trevor in Chicago, I get a text from my agent saying, the role that you did on tour has opened up on Broadway. Do you want it? I'm like, are you kidding me? I've been waiting for this moment my whole life. I don't even have to audition for it. I just have to say yes. And I said yes. And after I finished that run, they gave me 2 days. Mm. I moved to the city on a Monday. I rehearsed Tuesday, Wednesday, and I made my Broadway debut on a Thursday.
2: Ladies and gentlemen, that is not easy. There's a lot of memorization that has to go on. There's a lot of marks that you have to hit. And oh, by the way, you're not just talking. You have to sing and you're with people that you probably haven't been around.
6: Oh, no, I met the lead while we were doing the show. Like, I see her on all these billboards and trash cans all over Times Square. And in the first scene that I was in, she came up, because in rehearsal, she wasn't there. It was her stand-in. And so on stage, she comes up to me and I'm like, oh, it's the girl from the billboards. Celicia, you have to say your line.
2: Right, right. No fangirl moment.
6: I know. Right. I wish I could have gotten to meet her before. Like, it was so cool to me. Yeah, it was completely surreal. But to be fair, it was the same show as on the road, but a completely different cast, a very different set. Mm. I thought our set on tour was incredible by Derek McLean, who's done so many things on Broadway and like Academy Awards and Golden Globes. He's done so many things. It was a great set on the road, but the Broadway version, it was bigger, higher, more things moved. It was an operation.
2: Yeah.
6: Yeah. And so there were definitely a little bit of some learning curves. For the first national tour, I set that show. So I knew where I like to stand and when I like to stand. Broadway had been open for 4 years at that point. They had their own choreography backstage.
7: Mm.
6: And so even though I'm used to being in the wings on this scene, they're like, no, you need to go change downstairs at this time. So that was different. But it was all fine and good once I found that rhythm.
2: So for those that don't know, walk us through a Broadway audition, right? Are you on one play like your entire life? Do you audition for other? Like, walk the casuals like me through being on Broadway and what that means from your perspective.
6: There are so many different ways to approach the Broadway world.
7: Mm-hmm.
6: I have friends who have been in Lion King for over a decade.
2: Wow.
6: They call that a government job. Okay.
2: Okay.
6: Okay. Where you get to go to work and you have a good feeling it's going to be there tomorrow.
2: Right. Right.
6: You're going to get that check. You know exactly what to do. You can make your grocery list while you at work. It's like, you don't learn
2: anything new.
6: No. Right. No, you just go to work, you do your thing, and then you go home to your apartment and your family.
7: Mm.
6: That's one way of looking at it. Then I have friends who jump from show to show to show. Some of them are broke, but they've got credits and a reputation.
2: Yeah.
6: And they're shooting for that Tony.
7: Mm-hmm.
6: They want to get the role of a lifetime. They want to build that list of like leading roles. But because they're jumping from show to show, sometimes there's gaps in between the shows. But
2: it's like that job hopper. And you got to explain. So
6: yeah,
2: from April of 2021 to today, you don't have nothing on there.
6: Yeah.
2: Why?
6: Yeah, okay. Exactly.
2: Okay.
6: But you might know their name and their face. So that's a different approach. And then there's the chorus where you can jump from chorus to chorus and always be in a show and stack up your credits. But you might not be famous, but you're always working or you're always swinging. There's just different ways to approach it. My feelings change all the time. At first, I just wanted to be on Broadway. And that first show that I got, it was a dream come true. Better than I ever thought it could be. I was so happy. Mm. My cast was so welcoming and fun and loving and like people who I'd listened to on the CD for so long. Mm-hmm. I'm standing next to them on stage.
2: Yeah.
6: Just in awe of them. I never, ever, ever took that for granted. And the show that I did after that, boy, oh boy, was it a very different experience. I got my butt kicked. Uh-oh. I got my butt kicked.
2: Yeah.
6: I did.
2: All right. Do tell.
6: The Britney Spears musical. There was a lot happening.
2: Okay.
6: There was a lot happening on all angles in that show. Mm. Ultimately, I am so grateful for that show. I'd never taken a swinging position before.
2: Okay. So explain what a swinging position is. Because some people are like,
6: swinger?
2: What's
6: what?
2: The issue talking about?
6: Why are you swinging?
2: Right.
6: A swing is like a super understudy where you're covering almost everybody. Well, in my case, almost everybody in the company.
2: Okay.
6: So sometimes a swing can cover three roles or four roles. And a lot of times it's people in the ensemble. They had me covering 12 roles, pretty much the entire ensemble and six of the leads. That's not normal.
2: Okay. Sounds tedious.
6: It was.
2: Sounds like your brain is on fire because it's like, wait, who am I today?
6: And I ended up going on before I was expected to go on.
2: Mm-hmm.
6: So almost every new role that I went on for, I had not been rehearsed for. That is crazy. It's Broadway. You got me on stage, feeling my way around. Everyone's hoping that I say the right line at the right place. And then I sing my heart. Come on, y'all. That's a little crazy.
2: Yeah.
6: I went on for, they swung me on for a lot. So it was a short run. We were only open for 3 months.
2: Mm-hmm.
6: We had 123 performances. I was on for 68 of them. Again, not normal. I went on for one of the lead roles over 25 times. But the actual lead, it was basically Disney meets Britney Spears, all these Disney princesses with Britney Spears music. And they're finding like their feminists, like they realize they don't have to do the same stories that have been written for them.
2: Yeah.
6: Snow White and Cinderella are the two like lead leads.
2: So then what became your first lead?
6: My first lead, Snow White. Playing Snow White in Once Upon a One More Time. I went on for one of the stepsisters in Once Upon a One More Time. That was my first principal debut, I would say.
2: Okay. How did that feel?
6: Full house.
2: Yeah.
6: Extended applause. Not just for me, for the show. It was such an electric night. I think it was like industry night.
2: Mm-hmm.
6: So our peers were in the audience and they were wild.
2: There you go.
6: They were wild. And I just remember feeling like I've always wanted to feel this or feel or see what it was like. And this feels great.
2: Mm.
6: A lot of times when I'm in the spotlight, I get nervous. I get stage fright and I'm stressed out. And so I'm not always able to enjoy the pressure until the very end. And I'm learning how to enjoy something that I've wanted for so long that has so high stakes when it begins, not just right towards the end when I'm like, I think I made it. The life that I'm building for myself seem to be more and more high pressure situations. And I just realized like life is too short to not have fun. Like what's the point of manifesting all this stuff or praying for it if when it comes, I'm stressed out.
2: Yeah.
6: I don't want to be stressed out. The thing that I've been working on and with my husband too is how can I perform at the highest level if I have to wait for a very long time for one moment in time? How can I perform at the highest level after waiting for so long? And to stay relaxed when those few minutes come. Again, the high pressure situations, but trying to stay relaxed.
7: You've said, because I've counted 5 times, you're not afraid to fail. I think that is so important for everybody that's watching, that's listening. Why is that a big component, not just for you, but something everybody should embrace?
6: I talk about it in my book a lot. It's called Why Be a 9 When You Can Be a 10. And it's a fun book. It doesn't take itself too seriously. And on the outside, it could feel like, oh, reach for perfection. But that's not what it's about. It's about embracing all of your flaws and showing up in this world exactly as you are. Because there is nothing better than somebody who is okay with exactly who they are. That puts everybody at ease. Even if you're just a mess, if you own your mess, but, like, it just, there's something magical about those unicorns who just are self-actualized and show up unapologetically themselves. And I think part of that is embracing the parts of you that might not be pretty. The parts of you that might not be polished or completely put together. You know, sometimes I'm pretty awkward. And I used to really be embarrassed about that. And now I just kind of embrace it. And I don't care. Like, that's just who I am. And when it comes to how that translates in my career, I put myself out there a lot. And sometimes I even will save the rejections that I get. Because I'm like, I can't believe. I can't believe I tried that. Like, who has the audacity to do? Like, I will even shock myself. Because I realize all it takes is one yes. All it takes is one major opportunity to come your way. And it's like, bam, everything's different. Just like I dated a bajillion people. On the road, I had a boyfriend in every major city in America, okay? None of them were the ones. All it takes is to find that one person who is like, oh, you're weird. I'm weird too. Let's do this together forever. You just got to get it right once. But you have to be okay with hearing the no, seeing the no, getting the no's. And when the stakes are high, those no's hurt extra. When you're like, whoo! That won't want to change my life. But when you keep putting yourself in those positions, and you're in the arena. You're in the arena of greatness. You're in the neighborhood. Getting big no's, it hurts. But you're in the right neighborhood. And it's just a matter of time. Keep showing up.
7: I love it. And show all the way up, too. Like, that's my thing. If you're going to show up, show all the way up. Like, anything you do half-hearted is never going to make it. Like, that's why people that have side hustles, and everybody knows I say this all the time, at some point, either make your side hustle the main thing or quit side hustling.
6: Ooh.
7: Because you can't live in two worlds. That's right.
6: Why am I convicted?
7: Oh, did I touch something? Did I hit a nerve? I'm sorry.
6: I needed to hear that.
7: You can't side hustle forever.
6: You cannot.
7: You can't. And you're limiting what should be your main thing by trying to side hustle.
6: Because if it's your side hustle and it brings you joy, there's a reason why that passion is in you.
7: Then put that whole, as one of my uncles would say, put your whole ass in it then. Yes.
6: What is your favorite thing that you love?
7: This. You can't replace human bonding. Right. Like, my thing is, I just love hearing people's stories. I love being able to let others listen to people's stories, because everybody's going through something and you never know the word that Celicia just said or is about to say is a moment that somebody needed. And there's always, like, every episode I do, I get a response from different people that's like, I needed that. Thank you. And that's my thing. Like, so my thing with Mick Unplug is your because. That thing that's deeper than your why. To me, your why is superficial, right? Your why is about to be your child. Should be your why. But why? What's the because? And so if I said, Salisha, what's your because right now? Like, what's that thing that's like, this is my purpose. This is my motivation. This is my accountability when I don't need it. What's your because?
6: Wow. Are you asking me for real?
7: For real, for real.
6: You know, my priorities have changed quite a bit. And I recently went to a Tony Robbins conference and it was wild.
7: Okay.
6: Did it change my life? Yes.
7: Okay.
6: And one of the exercises that we did in the arena, there was thousands of us, was like, he turned off the lights. The kids had to leave. And
7: oh,
6: yeah.
7: This is water, but
6: geez. Right. Okay. And there was an exercise of basically seeing your life as it would be if you let all your disempowering beliefs take the front seat, continue to take the front seat.
7: Mm-hmm.
6: And we went deeper and deeper down that road, and seeing what that could look like was very painful.
7: Mm.
6: Letting your doubts, letting my doubts, and the most disempowering things I could think that I realized weren't even true.
7: Yeah.
6: What does your life look like if that is in the driver's seat? And so with my new priorities now being my family, it's always been career.
7: Mm-hmm.
6: Career, career, career. Let's climb this ladder. And I think I will always be a career girl. But now I'm married and I love my husband.
7: Yeah.
6: I love him.
7: Yeah.
6: I love him. Like, I didn't think I could love a person like I love my husband, Andrew.
7: Let's go, Andrew.
6: He's so special in so many different ways, and I've started to maneuver differently. And now we're going to have a baby.
7: Yeah.
6: Everything just feels different. And I, there's a life that I've always wanted to live. And I've gotten to live it up to an extent in my own life. But thinking about having my child grow up with that just being baseline. It's kind of freaking cool.
7: Right?
6: Can I do that?
7: You sure can.
6: Can I like create a life that I've always wanted and it's just like normal to the, like that would be my dream. And a challenge for me. Like, can I do that?
7: Yeah.
6: I'm not sure if that answers the because.
7: It does. It does. And here's what's crazy cool. And I don't think most parents have thought of this. I'm glad you did. You can give your children the life that you wanted. And I think a lot of times we settle and we do it the opposite way. Well, you know, I couldn't do this as a kid and neither can you, or I didn't have TV. So you're not, you know, like we get in those because I didn't. I'm going to make it tough. I'm going to raise you tough so that you appreciate. Well, you can also appreciate and have, I'm not going to say luxury, but you can have comfort and appreciate it all at the same time.
6: Let's go.
7: Right?
6: Yeah.
7: Right? It's okay.
6: I want them to be kind.
7: What?
6: I know. Like, I feel like there's like a stereotype. Like, if you grow up with something, you're going to be like this. I don't know what my kids will grow up as. I'm like, I'm not rolling in the dough. But one day I want to be. And when that happens, I want my kids to be humble and kind and generous.
7: That is it.
6: I hope I'm a good mom.
7: You're going to be a great mom. Stop.
6: I've never done it before.
7: Most people haven't. Most of us start that way, you know? Gotta start with one. Gotta start with one. So, Salisha, you talked about the book. What encouraged you to write the book?
6: Ooh.
7: And give us the title again.
6: Why be a 9 when you can be a 10? You know, I've always written. I have journals and journals and journals of writing. And I wrote a book in the pandemic that will never see the light of day. It's completely, completely inappropriate. And I couldn't use it. I couldn't use it for public use. But I wanted to write something that I could use. And that book that I'd written in the pandemic, it had a lot of good story. There was a love story in it. It was unrequited, didn't work out. And it was just, everything about it was wrong. But it tied into all these awesome stories, some of which I've told you about. And I'm like, well, where can I use these? And also, how can I get my message of embrace failure, embrace your flaws, enjoy life by being you,
7: yeah,
6: instead of what you think people want you to be.
7: Yeah.
6: How can I put that all together? And it just brought me a lot of joy. It actually kind of wrote itself.
7: Mm-hmm.
6: And so it gave me an outlet to put some of my favorite stories, like running a marathon without training on a two-show day. Like, that to me was a little bit, I did that. That was wild. I get to write it down. I get to tell. I don't actually think that's in the book. Regardless,

0: and just to feel like, well, that's only possible for those kind of people.
1: Yeah.
0: And that's how I've always looked at the people who I look up to. Mm-hmm. And I've been fortunate enough to start meeting the people who I've looked up to.
1: Okay.
0: Slowly but surely.
1: Yeah.
0: And I realize they're all just people. Like, that is wild mm-hmm. to me.
1: Mm-hmm.
0: And why is that? Why does that feel so mysterious?
1: Right. Right.
0: Like, take that filter off and stop gatekeeping.
1: Let's go. That's what I'm talking about. That's the truth. So that's the truth.
0: Figured something out.
1: Yeah.
0: How does that benefit you to not share
1: right.
0: what you learn?
1: Right.
0: Yep. With your peers, with your sisters, like, mm-hmm. like, let's communicate. I shared something on my blog a few months ago
1: mm-hmm.
0: about, I think I had a miscarriage.
1: Mm.
0: And I feel like you're not supposed to tell people that.
1: Okay.
0: But I was like, what? If I don't tell anybody, that's like the most isolating thing in the world.
1: Yep. Yep.
0: That'll make no sense. Yep. Who made these rules, Mick?
1: It wasn't me.
0: Who made these rules?
1: Right.
0: You're supposed right. to just go through stuff by yourself and not tell anybody? No. That feels completely alienating mm-hmm. and isolating, like you're all mm-hmm. alone.
1: Mm-hmm.
0: And I wrote a blog about it. And do you know how many of my friends came out of the woodwork to tell me about their stories?
1: It wasn't just you.
0: No! My friends who I've known.
1: Mm-hmm.
0: And a lot of it, a few of them, it had happened that week for them.
1: Wow.
0: I'm like, hold up. All y'all was just going to hold on to all of this in pain, suffering by yourself?
1: Mm-hmm.
0: That is crazy to me.
1: Yeah.
0: We are literally all in this together.
1: Yeah. Good stuff, Salisha. Words of wisdom. I didn't know you were a philosopher as well.
0: Shut up.
1: You do it all. You do it all. The philosophy from Salisha Thomas.
0: Oh, my God.
1: So, Salisha, you've been amazing with your time. I know how busy you are. I do want you and Andrew both to know, very proud of both of you.
0: Thank you.
1: Very proud of both of you. Uncle Mick is here for you guys.
0: Uncle I promise. Mick.
1: Yes. Uncle Mick is there.
0: Thank you.
1: Absolutely. So, Salisha, where can people find and follow you? Not that they don't know where to find you, but where do you want them to follow you?
0: Thank you for asking. They can follow me on at The Salisha Show on Instagram. That's the name of my podcast, my YouTube. Well, I guess my new YouTube's not called that, but it's my show is called The Salisha Show. My Instagram is called The Salisha Show, and my website is thesalishashow.com. It's like by Felicia, but with an S. But it's spelled S to the A to the L to the E. Just kidding.
1: Oh, keep going. You don't know how to spell your name?
0: No.
1: You don't know how to spell your name?
0: It's S-A-L-I-S-H-A.
1: Okay. Ladies and gentlemen, this has been my good friend, Miss Salisha Thomas. Salisha, so honored to have you.
0: Thank you.
1: This has meant the world to me.
0: Thank you.
1: You got it.
0: And thank you for encouraging me.
1: All the viewers and listeners, remember, your because is your superpower. Go unleash it.
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3: Ladies and gentlemen, welcome to another exciting episode of Mick Unplugged. And today's guest is an exceptional motivational speaker and advocate who has dedicated his life to empowering youth and communities. Overcoming significant challenges in his own life, he has become a voice of hope and inspiration for many. Please join me in welcoming my good friend, Mr. Roy Juarez Jr. Man, Roy, so one, again, honored to have you here. Man, your story is more than inspirational. Your story is so powerful. On the show, we talk about your because, that thing that really pushes you.
4: I really think my because is my siblings. That's it. Like they are the reasons why I fight as hard as I do. But when I started to fight for them and I started working with kids across the nation, I started to see all the other kids that reminded me of my siblings and my little brother and my little sister, especially.
3: Like, let's go back to how this started and what growing up was like for you, and talking to the audience about that journey, not to talk to yourself, but to tell that story.
4: Yeah. I was invited to be a keynote speaker at a conference that I had snuck into when I was a homeless teenager. And I snuck into that conference to steal a meal. And I remember when I was the keynote, they invited me on stage. I'm standing at the podium and I remember glancing back to the very back of the room where I had sat as a homeless kid. And I said, man, if I could have just run to him, meaning my younger self, and tell him, don't give up, life will get better, but you have to be here to see it. You're not going to believe that you're eventually going to be close to your mom again, that you're going to have nieces and nephews that you absolutely love, that you're going to see the things that you have seen. And I share that with kids because I also want them to know that what they're going through at that moment, there is a future. They have a future that belongs to them, not to their situation, that belongs to them, not to their family environment, not to their socioeconomic environment. It belongs to them, but they have to put in the work to get there. But they don't have to do it alone because there are people who believe in them and people want to help them get there. I became homeless officially at the age of 14. And I say officially because it all started when I was about 12. My parents were going through a very violent divorce, but one week my mom would take him back. The next week he would have to be gone. And so It got to the point that I started to defend my mother physically whenever I was always with her, always protecting her, always trying to be there to support her. So when my dad came home, I remember one time he said to her, you need to make a choice. Do you want your son or do you want me? Right? And I mean, that hurt, right? Because I'm Roy Juarez Jr. I carry his name. And I said, you know what, mom? I said, you don't have to make a choice. I'll leave. And I remember that in that one instant, calling this woman from the church. And I said, well, please come get me. Please come get me. Please come get me. It was Easter. And she's like, okay, I'll come get you. And I spend Easter with them. But what breaks my heart is when I think about my mom, I'm sure he left too. So she literally spent Easter alone. I left, he left. And so it was a constant going back and forth. And so one day my mom finally just said, you know what? Enough's enough. I want you out. Get out. Get out. My dad was like, if I can't have you, no one's going to have you. So we had to go into hiding. And we started moving from home to home to home. And every time he would find us, we would have to take the sheets off our bed, put them on the floor, put our clothes in the middle, and we were gone every single time he found us. And around 14 years old is when I finally became homeless on my own. My mom had met a man and who was helping her. And he said, I'll help you come live with me. But the only catch was that he didn't want kids. And for the longest time, Mick, I thought that she just left us because she didn't want us. Fast forward many years later, after I'm an activist crossing the country, working all over the nation, I invite my mom to come with me to upstate New York. And she's with me, and we're in the juvenile hall in upstate New York. And where I speak, I tell our story. And afterwards, we're all talking, me, the students, the probation officers, and one woman is talking to my mom behind me, and I can hear her talking, and I'm talking to a young girl, but I want to hear what's happening to my mom, make sure she's safe. And the lady said, how could you leave them? And she said something that kind of shifted everything in my perspective. She told that lady, "You don't get it. You don't get it. He wanted me dead. If he would have found us, he might have killed all of us. If he would just find me, he's only going to kill me." So in her brokenness, her thought was getting rid of us was technically saving us.
3: Saving you. Yeah.
4: And that has changed everything. You know, parents are human. They make mistakes. They're growing up just as they have the same pains and fears and anxiety that even I have to this day. I personally don't have children. I can't even imagine what my mom was going through, knowing that her high school sweetheart wanted her dead, and now she's having to care for five kids and can't do it. And then he gets her fired from her job. She now can't do it financially.
3: Let's talk about that emotion. So the emotion before you knew the real reason, right? The real because. Your mother's because was saving your life, right?
4: Absolutely.
3: But 14-year-old Roy didn't know that.
4: What was that emotion? Was lost.
3: Right.
4: He thought he was the common denominator because his grandparents didn't take him. They took his little sister, but they didn't take him. His aunts and uncles wouldn't take him. All the families that he lived in, he could only stay for a short while, whether it be a month in some lucky cases, whether it be a night in others. So I got to the point that I was like, you know what? The only common denominator is me. I must be bad. Something must be wrong with me because nobody wants me. And the sad thing is that this happens in a lot of our youth across the nation. And I have seen it firsthand. And I've learned that kids never stop loving their parents. It was never my parents' fault as a kid. It was me. Kids only stop loving themselves. And that's what's really sad, because then they grow up with this idea that I'm not good enough. I don't deserve. Why should I even try hard? That future, that college isn't for kids like me.
3: And what was that like as a kid trying to create bonds of friendship with other kids? Or was it like you didn't want to attach to people because you never knew what stability was? Like what
4: for
3: was
4: me,
3: that
4: I
3: like?
4: Think it was the opposite. I was so hungry for someone to love me that I attached to everyone. And I became what everyone wanted me or needed me to be at that moment. So if I went to a new home, I now say that I like looked in an imaginary bag and asked, well, who do they want me to be? Because if I could become whoever or whatever in some cases, which is not good, what they want me to be, then that meant that I had a place to sleep one more night. I had food to eat one more day. If my baby brother or my baby sister wanted to see me and this family would let them, I at least got to see my brother and sister for like one more night. And so I lost myself in this homelessness, in this process, in this bag full of different Roys to survive.
3: That is so deep and so uncommon, but common at the same time. And what I mean by that is uncommon because we don't get to hear these stories. And a lot of times when you're speaking to youth, they're not going to tell you everything that's really going on. But the common part is this is what's going on today still, absolutely, right? And as leaders, as adults, as leader of people and leaders of communities, it's our job to have those conversations. Absolutely. To let people know that there are safe outlets. And so I applaud you for creating those safe outlets, brother.
4: Thank you. And I think that you touch on a really good point. Kids want to share, but they're scared to share. And the reason I say that is I love my mom and I didn't want my mom to get in trouble. And I knew that if I would have spoken up, she probably would go to court and my brain was like, she's going to go to jail. And so my loyalty was still to my mother. I wasn't going to say anything.
3: Yeah.
4: It's not until you find a trusted adult that youth like myself will let you in to even help.
3: That's great, dude. So let's go to the hotel that you were sneaking into to get meals. So let's talk about that journey and the humbling of that, right? Like
4: absolutely.
3: Continental breakfast. All right. I can go in here today. If I come in tomorrow, they may not know that I'm here or that I'm actually staying here. So walk us through that survival, dude.
4: Absolutely. Yeah. And thank you for those words, actually, survival. I think that when you grow up with a tough life, you learn lessons that can never be taught in a book. But if you can take your education and define those lessons, then there's no stopping you. Because education will not only change your life, but it will change the entire fabric of your family. And that's why education is so powerful. And at this point, I was very street smart. And so I saw this huge hotel in downtown Dallas, Texas. It's the Omni Hotel. And I thought, man, they got to have food in there, right? It's a beautiful, big hotel. So I walk in and I'm looking around. And sure enough, I saw this line of women about to go into this room, and I figured they're going to probably have some type of meeting. There's got to be food in there. So I hid my bag because I learned as a homeless kid, if I was invisible, I got to stay longer. I couldn't make any waves. If I was living in a home, I'm going to wash my dish. I'm going to clean your dishes. I'm going to cut your yard. Because the happier you are with me there, the longer you'll let me stay. Kids become invisible, but no child, no kid should ever have to be invisible, right? They have a voice and their voice matters, and they have to learn how to use that voice. And it's up to us as the adults to help them learn how to use it effectively. And so I go in, I hide my bag, and sure enough, they open up these doors and all these women start to walk in, and I walk right in there with them. And I go sit in the very far back corner so that no one would notice me. And as I sit there, some lady comes and she serves me, and I thank her and I start to eat. Well, this woman comes out on stage, and I don't really care what she has to say. Like, I'm gonna eat my meal and I'm gonna leave. But when she's talking, her words, like, I'm really listening to what she's saying, and she's talking about the way she grew up on the last street in Laredo, Texas, to the border, and she grew up as an immigrant. Her parents were immigrants, and how she was told that girls like her don't make it. But this woman grew to be the highest ranking Latina woman in the combat support field, the United States Army. She broke all kinds of records because her father taught her to ask, why not you? Mm-hmm. He said, why not you? You go ask that counselor who said you can't make it. Go ask her, why can't you make it? And as I sat there, I had my plate in front of me. And even though I was hungry, I wasn't even eating because I had a bigger hunger. And in my mind, I was like, well, why not me? Because I used to dream. Like, why can't I have my dreams? And so after that woman spoke, I walked up to her, to her table. I grabbed her card, went back out, grabbed my bag, made my way back to San Antonio because this was in Dallas. And I went back to San Antonio where I'm from and went straight to my best friend's aunt's house, a woman who had my baby brother. And I said, I need my baby brother back because I thought I had a plan.
3: So I'm intrigued by the story because I know it. So what happens next? You thought you had a plan. So what happens next, man?
4: So my plan was by the time I made it back to Miss Carmen's house to get baby Ray, the idea of me being able to have my future was gone. It was a little bit of hope from what I heard, and then it was gone. But I thought, he will have his. My baby brother will have his entire future. I'm going to give up my entire life. I will work 1, 2, 3 jobs. I'm going to put him on a bus. He's going to go to school and all his dreams will come true. And so I'm a teenager, so we have nowhere to live. But my plan was, if I take him to this church I knew about when I was a kid that I attended with my mom, then maybe they'll help us and maybe they'll let us live in there. So we literally went, took the bus as far as it could. We walked the rest of the way. We sat on the front porch of that church and just waited for someone to show up because I knew it was Wednesday if they were going to have service. And sure enough, the lead pastor shows up and she gets out and she recognizes me. She goes, Roy? I was like, hi, Pastor Doris. I said, can I talk to you? And she goes like, yeah, let me open the church. So we go inside the church and I plead my case. We have nowhere to live. I just need a place to live with my baby brother. I promise you, I will take care of everything. I will do the yard. I will clean it. It'll be ready for all your services. I just need a place to live. And she says, Roy, you can't live here. You can't live in this church. And for a second, I thought I had made the biggest mistake because baby Ray had a roof over his head. And now he would be living with me on the street.
3: And then what happened to you and baby Ray?
4: Well, she said, you will live with us under one condition. And I was scared because everyone had a condition. Sometimes they were good, sometimes it wasn't good. And so with all this anger, I was like, what do you want? And she says, Roy, calm down. She says, all we want is that you go back to school. You can live in our home, but you will go back to school. And that's how I went back to high school. And then from high school, I graduated and took off to college.
3: Yes,
4: they
3: sir.
4: They kept me for 4 years. The only reason why I moved out of their house was because I decided to leave. Yeah. So they are my parents. They didn't legally adopt me, but they're my parents. So I have more than one set of parents.
3: Yeah.
4: And that's okay. Yeah. Because family's just not the love in your veins. Family is the love that's in your heart. That's family. We can choose family as well.
3: Yeah. So amazing, man. So amazing. And I know that the story of the speaker also comes full circle,
4: right?
3: Because you met her later in life, right? Right.
4: Absolutely.
3: Yeah.
4: So tell us that. I'm in community college. I'm struggling. I'm not doing very well. I didn't have a good high school foundation, right? Yeah. So if I'm going to be honest, one counselor said, I know what she was trying to help me, but she said, Roy, did you take algebra? I was like, nah, miss. Like, I've never had it. She said, Roy, did you take algebra? And I was like, no, miss, I didn't. And she goes, okay, good. And so I get to college. I don't know anything. Yeah. So I end up taking college algebra 5 times before I pass it, right? So I'm having to relearn everything. So I'm in community college, and I'm working for the activities department on campus as a work study. And so the dean knows who I am. So she comes and she finds me and she goes, Roy. She goes, Roy, are you coming to our event tonight? I was like, nah, miss, I'm not going to come. Right. I'm walking away. And she's like, Roy, we have food. I'm like, ah, miss, I'm just joking. I'm going to be there. Right. Like, offer me food. I'm there. Right.
3: Right.
4: And so I come. She goes, good. She goes, Roy, I want you to introduce our guest speaker. I'm like, yeah, who is it? And she said, her name is retired Lieutenant Colonel Consuelo Castillo Kickbush, which was the same woman who had 7 years earlier speaking in that hotel. Nobody knew my story because I was taught to be silent. You know, a lot of times we teach our kids to be silent without even realizing that's what we're doing. And it looks like, what are your grandparents going to think? What's the family going to think? That's a way to silence our kids. Or what happens at home stays at home. That is a lesson that teaches our kids to be silent and not communicate. And so I was taught, you know, don't talk about what happens. So nobody knew in my campus. And so that day I broke tradition. And as I stood there, Ms. Kickbush to my left, my dean was in there, my colleagues, my professors, the other students. And I looked at her and I said, Miss, you don't know me, miss, but I know you. And then I told the story. Yeah. And so she was crying. I was crying. 2 weeks later, I got invited to speak at her book signing. And then 2 weeks after, I got hired in her company.
3: Amazing.
4: It was supposed to be a 2-month internship, and it lasted for 2 years. And
3: that's amazing.
4: My life continued to change.
3: Yeah.
4: Because she mentored me. I started traveling with her, and she was just peeling layers like an onion to try to get to some of the core issues because I had a lot of street inside of me.
3: But you used that, man.
4: Absolutely.
3: It fueled you.
4: Absolutely.
3: It fueled you, and now we have impact truth. Right.
4: And if we don't invest in our kids, what I had is going to come out regardless.
3: Right.
4: The difference is it going to come out in something that's be productive, that's going to add to our communities? Is it going to add to our nation, or is it going to be something that's become destructive?
3: Yeah.
4: And so we want to help our kids see their value, understand, process, and heal from what they've gone through so they can be contributing members of society.
3: So impact truth, right?
4: So,
3: you're empowering
4: truth.
3: Youth now.
4: Yes.
3: And so talk to us about starting that.
4: Well,
3: and then obviously what it is and what you're doing.
4: Absolutely. Thank you. My intention was I am going to get my degree. I'm going to go work in corporate America. I'm going to make a lot of money and I'm never going to be homeless again. Ever. Mm. I never wanted to have this life again. But I started taking a lot of psychology classes. And my psychology classes were mainly for me, not to learn it, but trying to figure out what the heck happened to me, what the heck happened to my family. And it really taught me to separate the illness from the person. I love the person. I can help her with the illness. And that was my mom for me. And so I remember one day driving through the middle of the night before classes. It was like 3 o'clock in the morning. And I'm driving back to San Antonio from Abilene, Texas. Mm-hmm. And I want to get to her house before she leaves for work. Nice. And I leave her a rose on her car with a note. I turn around and I'm driving back to campus. When my phone rings and I look at it and it's my mom. And I answer it and she can barely speak because she's crying. She goes, how can you love me? She said, after everything I have done to you, how do you love me? You're my mom. You will always be my mom. See, life gets better if we choose to be the change.
3: Yeah.
4: So when I'm graduating college, this is my thought process now of I want to be better and not bitter. You know, I want to show my siblings that there's a better way, that we can undo some of the lessons we learned in our childhood and not pass them on to the next generation. So as I start to cross the stage, I start thinking, why me? Why do I get to make it? Why do I get to cross the stage when there's a 1.6 million kids just like me at that time? Now there's 2.1 million kids like me. We went in the wrong direction. I can't even tell you how, and that is horrible. But at that time, I was like, why do I get this opportunity? So I said, you know what? Before I use my business degree and go work in corporate America, I need to give back. And I'll do it for 6 months, and I'm going to live out of my car, and I'm going to drive from LA to Jacksonville, Florida, and I'm going to speak at for free at any shelter, organization, any place that would open up their doors. And I'm going to find the kids. I'm going to tell them, don't give up. Life gets better, but you have to be here to see it. And I dubbed it the Homeless by Choice Tour because I was homeless again. But this time it was my choice, not my situation, not my parents. It was my choice. And 3 months into it, I saw America through a lens that not very many people get to see. I saw how broken we are. And I said, I have to do more. So I decided that instead of crossing the country for 6 months, I would live out of my car and I would circle the entire nation. And I was going to give myself a goal to reach at least 100,000 kids. I ended up living in my car, out of my car for 2.5 years. No grants, no funders, a tour that ran me over $200,000, a money that I had to raise along the way, but I was able to reach over 108,000 kids. And then my phone has never stopped ringing.
3: Look at that. Perseverance, the power to keep going, but more importantly, the power to make an impact. Another pillar, another core value that I know that you believe in as well as me is the power of mentorship. And I believe for me, like that's my purpose now, right? It's to mentor because I've had amazing mentors. Talk to us about what mentorship means to you.
4: So two things pop in my head. One, mentors, if you're going to be a mentor, whoever's listening, it's about them, not about you. You're there to help guide them and direct them. You're going to struggle with your mentee, especially if you find a kid like me. I'm going to push and push and push. Why? Because every person I have trusted has failed me. Every person. So I need to make sure that you're real. I need to make sure that you're, when you tell me you love me, you're not just saying it because you say it to all the kids you work with. You're not telling me that you're going to be there for me. I need to make sure that you're really going to be there for me. And the moment that I believe you, I never want to let you go. When I got myself fired, so I'm going to state it that way. When I got myself fired from my mentor's company, I was so devastated that I did everything I needed to get to try to get back to into her company. So she raised the bar even higher, and I met it because as the broken kid, I thought, will anyone ever love me again? Because I honestly felt that she did love me.
3: Yeah.
4: And so it caused me to work harder. Now, as a mentee, I think that it's our responsibility to honor our mentors' time, their energy, their wisdom, and what it took them to learn it as well.
3: Yeah.
4: And so it's a growing process, and not everyone you meet is meant to be your mentor. You have to connect and click with that person. So
3: that's right.
4: Yeah, mentorship will shave years off of hard work that you would have to do in your life to get you to the next level. But then you cannot forget once you get there to turn around and help the next generation up.
3: The insights that I get from mentors, I make sure that I'm always passing through.
4: Absolutely.
3: Because I never want my legacy to end with me. Right. Like it would be very selfish of me to take the wisdom that I get from the Damon John, a Robert Irvine, a Roy Juarez Jr. It would be very selfish for me to take the wisdom that you give me and let it sit right here. Like it's all about the power of being able to take what Roy gives me and now help 5, 6, 7 thousand other kids or youths that went through what Roy and I went through. Right.
4: But now we can
3: show them there is a path.
4: Absolutely. Right. Well, my thought is what would have happened to me if my parents had mentors, if my dad had a mentor and to show him how to deal with what he went through as a kid, to process it, to how to healthily release things. What would my mom have gone through? What would that situation have been like? You know, they're both great people. They were just broken.
3: Amazing, man. So we're about to go. Rapid fire. I wrote a few rapid fire questions out.
4: Okay.
3: So we're going rapid fire.
4: Oh, here we go.
3: Roy, the best stage moment you've had as a speaker?
4: Being at the few few conference and speaking on the stage that I snuck into and heard. And by chance, or higher power, whatever you believe, mine is a higher power, my mentor, by chance, was speaking at a conference in the same city the day before. So this time she sat in the audience as I spoke.
3: I love it. What's the best way for someone to give back to youths today?
4: Find kids who need someone in their life. There are a lot of kids who may have houses, but we don't have homes. So how many homeless kids do we have in our cities?
3: For the parent that's listening right now, that's like, I'm Roy's mother. How do they have that conversation with their kid? What's some advice you'd give to that parent?
4: Kids don't care if you're perfect. They just want you there. And they want you to love them, let them know you love them. And at the same time, get plugged into a school where they may be having a parent program or something so that you can learn from other parents. My dad is back in my life, my biological dad. It took 20 years to get him back in my life. I think that we're all chasers in life. We're all chasing something, a nicer title, a bigger house, you know, partner, whatever we're chasing. Yeah. My chase had always been to bring my family back together. Not my parents married, separate, they're better. But I wanted to be able to be in a room with my family. And so when I wrote my book, Homeless by Choice, I put a dedication page to each person, including my biological father. And I said to my biological dad, actually, forgive me, I put to my dad, I hope we can build a healthy relationship before it's too late. I read the entire page, threw it on social media. His girlfriend saw it, showed him. He calls me. At the time you called my business line, it would go to my cell phone, right? Not anymore. And I answered it, and it was him. And I said, you, Dad? And he goes, yeah, it's me. I said, what do you want? He goes, I heard you wrote a book. I said, I did. He goes, I heard you put me in it. I said, I did, but like I changed your name so you can't sue me, right? Just in case, because like we don't have a relationship. He goes, that's not why I'm calling. So why are you calling? He goes, if you're serious about what you said, he goes, I'm ready. He goes, I'm so sorry. I will take the blame for everything. And I said, Dad, I don't want you to take the blame, Dad. I just wanted you to acknowledge what happened. I said, if you're serious, come to my book launch. It's next week in San Antonio. He showed up. So for the first time in over 20-something years, I'm on stage and I invited my siblings up first and then my mom and my stepdad. And I said, if he's willing, will my biological dad join us? And he comes on stage. And for the first time, I have this picture of my entire family. It would not have been possible if it wasn't for my mentors, if it wasn't for education, if it wasn't for my faith, if it wasn't for forgiveness. You know, here's the final thought and something that I adopted and I own. If people can hate for no reason in this world, I can love for no reason. And I love the kids that I serve. I love my family. I love what I do. I don't have to even know these kids for us to love them. So as a community, we need to love more than hate. And I think that's desperately needed right now in this world.
3: You always give me something. And that right there was extremely powerful. So much. I'm going to restate that or re-say that. If you can hate for no reason, then you can love for no reason at all, too. That was it right there.
4: People hate for no reason. And it's stupid. We got to love for no reason. Let's switch it.
3: Where can people find the book, first and foremost?
4: You can go two places. My name, RoyWattisJr.com or ImpactTruth.com, which is the name of my company. 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
3: Love you like a brother. Appreciate you, the words of wisdom, the mentorship that you're always providing. Most importantly, leading by example, man. Like, I appreciate you for just being present.
4: Thank you. I do my best. I'm human, but I do my best.
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3: Ladies and gentlemen, welcome to another exciting episode of Mick Unplugged. And today we're joined by a transformational speaker, an amazing coach, and an author who's dedicated to helping people uncover their true selves. Please join me in welcoming my guy, Mr. Rocky Garza. Rocky, how you doing today, brother?
7: Man, I'm doing wonderful, Mick. Thank you so much for having me on the show.
3: Rocky, man, been a huge fan of yours. Wanted to tell you personally, thank you for being the human being that you are. You do so much good for corporations. You do so much good in your community that you're an example. And I'll just be honest, man, like I like following your lead on the example that you set. So I just wanted to personally tell you, thank you, bro.
7: Thank you. Thank you. I really appreciate that, Mick. I think it's something I am learning and I probably will the rest of my life. Two things. Number one is to say thank you. I tend to not want to say thank you, not because I don't appreciate it, because well, that means that I might acknowledge that it's true. And I think oftentimes in our lives, our hesitation to accept a compliment isn't because we don't believe it. It's because of we're the unknown that comes from what if we do. And I think the second part of that is, you know, it's been a work in progress, just like you. It's taken decades to try to really hone in on what is that. And I'm just now, probably now more than ever, which I hope I get to say this for the rest of my life, just now feel like I'm really dialing into what it is I can bring to the world that I can do that allows me to stay in my lane, to trust my gut, to do those things while simultaneously creating environments for other people to do the exact same thing, and recognizing that the overlap of the Venn diagram is so small, if we'll stay in our lane, that we can create a picture collectively that we could never just do by ourselves.
3: One of the things that I appreciate about you is something that you said and alluded to that I'm going to ask you to elaborate on. What I heard you say essentially is success doesn't happen overnight. And the reason, and I'm just going to say it, these are the words of Mick and Mick only, so don't yell at Rocky for saying this, but the reason that most people don't get the success that they're supposed to get is because at some point they stop along the way. What Rocky has done, he never quits. Doesn't matter the highest of highs or the lowest of lows, you never quit, because that great win that you just had yesterday. And I don't know about you, Rocky, but I'm not in a spot where I can just like let last week's success be the end, because my legacy, not financially, my legacy depends on the work that I'm going to continue to do. And so I'd love for you to elaborate on that. Just success doesn't happen overnight, bro.
7: No. Well, and I think not only does success not happen overnight, but success is not a destination. Like, I think that's why most individuals stop, or even you and I occasionally have the moment we think we should stop, or we think we might stop. Why? Well, because we are obsessed. And I say we, like collective human beings, in my experience, we are obsessed with the idea of arrival, that we think if we could get there, and if I can get there faster than you, then I could stop quicker than you, which means I could have more time to do what I want, because I don't do what I want now. Therefore, if I could get to the place I could do what I want, then I would finally have arrived. And so we call that success. And I think there's a moment where if we allow ourselves to note that, to your point, the only thing that I can guarantee that happens tomorrow within my capacity of human understanding is the sun's going to go down tonight and it's probably going to come up tomorrow. And when we go to wake up tomorrow, everything you did today will either have been a block added to the home you are building, or it will have been a hammer to the block previously that will be gone. The reality of both what is possible and what is true is today. That's what present is. Present is all the possibilities of what could be and what is actually occurring. So I think if we can remove the idea of success from being singular, if we can remove it from destination, if we can remove it from the idea of this mountaintop, and if I could just get to that mountain, then the view there will be so great that will, you know, will be so great after that view and your Cliff Bar and your sandwich and the photo you take and the Instagram you did, you're going to walk down the mountain, my guy. You're going to go back to the valley, and life is lived in the valley. But the valley's not sexy. The day-to-day is not sexy.
3: Ladies and gentlemen, you're going to get a glimpse into the conversations that Rocky has, the methodologies that he teaches, the principles that he provides for those that are around him. Rocky, where did this start?
7: Love, let me be very clear when I start. Love my mom, love my dad, love my grandparents, love my family, aunts, uncles, cousins, everybody who was a part of the process. And, okay, A-N-D, it's a very powerful word. And you can live a life where you have all of your material needs and recognize that there are many things in life that are missing. My parents got divorced when I was young, right before I turned two. Never lived with my dad growing up. Love my dad. Have the best relationship with my dad today I've ever had. My mom's been married and divorced quite a few times, 4 or 5 times. So I went to 13 schools before I graduated high school. Most of those pre-seventh grade, because I moved in with my grandparents in seventh grade and I actually went to the same junior high and the same high school. So all those schools are happening pre-seventh grade. You know, I didn't realize the term first day of school didn't mean first day at a school until seventh grade. I didn't realize it was a time of year. I thought it was a phrase that we use because this is our first day at this school, which I was always confused why that seemed to happen for everybody else only once. And it seemed to happen for me 2 or 3 times, right? And so I say all that again, this is not sad, not a sob story, not, oh, woe is me. Like I'm 41, been to a lot of therapy, have a lot of coaches. Like I'm feeling okay today. And A-N-D, we're going to come back to that again. And, you know, where I sit today is both a result of every day stacked up over the last 41 years. And, you know, I think we all have a decision daily with work, with practice, not in isolation. We have a decision to say, will I make my past pain a mechanism to protect myself from people, or I use my past pain as a mechanism to propel myself in the direction of my purpose? And I think it's a question we have to ask her. That's a question I have to ask myself daily, today, daily. Been married 16 years, got a 9-year-old, got a 6-year-old, good friends, a great community, spent a lot of time, effort, and energy building friendships. And I have to ask myself daily, the guy that gets on Instagram every day and says, you got this, let's go, let's do it. I have to ask myself daily, Rocky, why did you not express your feelings to your wife? Is it because you are trying to protect yourself because you're afraid if you're honest, she will leave like everyone else? Or are you going to express how you feel because you want to propel yourself in the direction of your purpose, which is to build a committed relationship with someone unlike anything you have ever physically witnessed in your own life? But that's a decision I have to make. That's a question I have to ask myself. No one else is responsible for that other than me. And so I think we look back, I look back on my life and go, why was it always so much easier to find value, worth, and fulfillment from strangers than it was from the people that I love most? Is that a problem with them? Or is that a result of my inactivity and my inability to allow myself to be present and fully show up without having the fear that they were going to run away? And I think all of those are parts and pieces of the questions we sort of have to ask ourselves, at least me regularly, maybe for somebody else, you only have to do it quarterly. I tend to have to do it daily to go, what are those things? And so as I look back over my life, I, you know, graduated high school. I was going to go play football. And then I realized like right before I graduated, like, I don't even like football. I'm about to go do this for 4 more years. This is a terrible idea. And so then through a slew of events, and I'm going to junior college for a couple of years, and then I transferred to Texas A&M. I graduated from there. I went to a place out in East Texas called Sky Ranch. It's a summer camp for kids. And I worked there for 4 years. I came back to Dallas. I joined a pastoral staff at a church for about 4 years and did that. So I was in full-time ministry for about 8 years right out of college. Got offered a teaching pastor job in 2010. Big church, a few thousand people, said, hey, 26, one tattoo, faux hawk. You think you're God's gift to people? Why don't you teach 25 weekends a year? And I said, why don't we not do that? Because that sounds like a bad idea. And so I said, no. They said, what do you want to do? And I said, you know, of course, I want to be a wedding photographer. And that was more like, it was a hobby my wife and I had. She had just quit her job. We just got married, had an apartment, no debt, no kids, one dog. Let's start a business. Why not? This is pre-Instagram. This is pre-Pinterest, pre-personal branding. Like we got so lucky. So we rode that wave, sort of our entrance into entrepreneurship. And then I started this business about 11 years ago. We found out we were pregnant with our son. And, you know, my wife said, if you could do anything for the rest of your life, what would you want to do? I would love to be a people expert. If I could marry my life experience, which is like the reality of what was, with 8 years of ministry, which is the reality of the deeply caring for the human being, for people. And at this point now, marry that with 15 or so years of entrepreneurship, or we'll call that business or commerce, right? If you could marry history and your past, and you could marry that with a deep care and desire for a human with the capacity to take that into the market to say, what then shall we do? If I could marry all those things together, if I could be an expert at anything, I'd want to be a people expert. How could I do that? And so a little over a decade ago, started coaching individuals and saying, hey, I had this business. Do you want one? They're like, oh, I'd love to have that. And I was like, hey, I'll show you how. And inside, I'm like, how are we going to show them how? No, it's never going to work. And you know, you fast forward a decade and you go, I get methodologies and identity mapping and the confidence method and the influence appraisal and all these sort of ways. And I think for me, what has helped me in all of that make is for me to say daily with my clients and every time I get on stage, I start every keynote the same. If you leave today knowing more about me than you know about you, then I failed you. I'm not going home with you. You're going home with you. So buckle in, do the work, show up for yourself. I guarantee you can leave here with something that might actually change your life. Let's get going.
3: Rocky, I love that, bro. And I want to unplug, no pun intended, a few things there. So, you know, the moving, the first day of school. Wow. Like that's so wild. And to hear it from that perspective, because we all had Rockies growing up, right? Like we always had the kid that was here for the first part of the year and then not there the next part of the year. Maybe 3 years later, they're back for a little bit and then they're not there again. Did that make you sheltered? Did that make you, not that you didn't trust people, but it was more of, I don't need to get close because this is temporary, right? Like, was that a rocky feeling?
7: Yeah. I realized about the age of 30 that I was very good at disclosure and very bad at vulnerability. I was very good at giving you what you thought was vulnerability. But for Rocky, it was simply disclosure. I could recount my story for the first probably 5 or 6, 7 years as a keynote speaker. No matter what keynote I gave, every keynote started the same. So I was born in 1983. I was born in Kansas. I only lived there for about a week. Came back to Dallas and I would recount my history because I felt like if I couldn't recount everything that occurred, I didn't have the credibility to be on a stage for you to hear what I had to say because I didn't think I had the credibility or expertise in my credentials and or my resume, right? I always joke I'm the only corporate keynote speaker that's never had a resume. Why? Well, because that wasn't my life. My resume is not the certifications I have. Not knocking a certification. They're wonderful. Your boy doesn't have any. Why? Because I didn't know that was a thing for me to do at the time when I should have or could have done it because I was in survival mode. I was in disclosure mode. I was in tell the same thing you need to tell to make them go, man, that guy is open, while making sure you don't tell them anything because they will use it and they will get you. And so I think as the kid that moved around a bunch of kids going to school, like vulnerability now is my number one personal value. It's one of the values in our organization, our business, not because Rocky's an expert at it. Because if I don't do that, I know what life will become. Because if I'm not committed to saying I create the opportunity to see and be seen by others, I will make sure you don't see me and I will absolutely see you. And I've lived that life before. And it was lonely and it was isolating. And as much as people in my life loved me and cared for me, it wasn't until I got married and had my own children that I was at the same house for Christmas more than 1 year in a row. There was no such thing as tradition. There was no such thing as a space where you belonged. You just went where you were allowed.
3: One of the things I probably appreciate the most is the last thing that you were talking about in the first part of the story, which is, again, I'm going to interpret this. You went from vision to action to business. So you just said, I'm going to go do it, right? Like you and your wife, hey, I'm going to go start this business. You could have easily, college degree, go work for someone, right? Go build up the skill. But the mentality that Rocky Garza has is, hey, I am the opportunity. So let's talk about that. How do you take vision and then put it into action?
7: Yeah, great question. Number one, and some of you are not going to like this answer. You start by recognizing that you're probably not the person that has the vision. So let's throw out a number, right? In your area, there's 100 businesses. Let's say every one of those businesses, at minimum, which we know is crazy, has 100 employees, right? So that's 10,000 people that are employed within 100 businesses. So out of 10,000, 100 of those are asked to be the visionary. You may not be the visionary. So the reason that you are stuck in inactivity is because you are attempting to be something that you were never made and designed to be because you think it will be sexier for you to be the person that has the vision. But out of 100 companies, and there's 100 employees, 99 of those are executors, integrators is what their job is. And for whatever reason, there is a singular, maybe two if we're getting wild, people who have a vision and their job is to empower and equip people to take said vision and then go execute it because they don't know how. Now, the difference between you and I in those instances is that we chose the path of most resistance, which was let's be visionaries and then figure out how in the world we're going to make it happen until we can make enough money to pay somebody else to actually do it for us because we realize we don't know what we're doing. And so that's just a part of what we would call entrepreneurship, right? Now, we chose the path of most resistance. So for most leaders, it's identifying, why don't I back up a second? What is the path for you of least resistance? It is to let go of the mentality that you think you are supposed to carry a vision and discover how can you use your unique gifts and skills to execute the vision. Even inside your own organization, my job today is to take the vision we have to best highest use of Rocky's time and everything else somebody else should be doing. Not because I'm selfish, not because I'm arrogant, not because, oh, I think I'm somebody that I don't have to. You don't want me to be in charge of the schedule. You don't want me to plan the curriculum. You don't want me to create the most dynamic booklet we're going to need to really get. You wouldn't get one. We wouldn't have a booklet. That's a bad use of my time because I'm not good at it. So I think for leaders to take a step back, number one, you don't own the vision. Now, if you're listening, you're a business owner and you do own the vision, you should ask yourself this question. Am I actually a visionary or do I just have a good idea? Two very different things. I know a lot of integrators who have great ideas, but they're not visionaries. An idea is something that we haven't done yet that's going to solve a problem. A vision is something that most people can't see that changes a generation. Which of those spaces do we want to be in? Not good or bad, not right or wrong. One is not better, one is not worse. What does it make you more valuable? One doesn't make you. Don't put yourself on a chart comparing yourself apples to fish. It doesn't work.
3: Those that aren't going where they need to go, it's because you have a title. And that title usually is CEO, founder, president, insert the highest level for your company. You're not the visionary and you don't allow others to be that. The head of a certain department with a very nice title is not a visionary. But because of the title, they feel like that's their responsibility. But because you won't let that go and you feel like if it's not your idea, I love that you broke down the difference between idea and vision. Because it's not your idea, you're never going to let said employee or said vision happen. The biggest reason that most companies don't grow is because of that. You hold the title, but then you also hold all the cards and you won't play the hand.
7: I want you to imagine if you're a leader currently and ask yourself if visionary and integrator rubs the wrong chord with you. And you're thinking, don't tell me what I am, what I'm not. Let's give it an analogy sense because we all like a good analogy. CEO has a vision. Let's say they, in fact, are the visionary. Wonderful. CEO gets together with all their SLT, ELT, vice presidents, whatever your company calls it. And he casts the vision. Here's what I'm thinking. Here's what we're doing. Now, in that environment, that visionary is tasking all of you in that room to become architects. Go to your unique departments. Go to your areas. And draw, create, show them the plan. I'm talking CAD renderings, electrical, plumbing, where it goes, how it stays up, what's the foundational aspect. You've been given the vision, but your job in operations and sales and management and HR and people in training and development, your job is to go architect now the drawing for your people to execute on so that they can then go and say, let me get the plugs. Let me get the wire. Let me go find the electricians. But here's where it breaks down. You walk away from that meeting and you say, I'm now going to go to my team and I'm going to go be the designer. And I'm going to see if they can become the architect. Yet we've created a system of accountability, whether you're in Rockefeller Habits, you're in EOS, you're in pick whatever it is, the systematic way that you're going and you're approaching your business. Many of us, number one, aren't the visionary to begin with, and we're trying to cast vision, doesn't work. Let's assume that you are. I'm going to ask you to go ask your key leaders, the top 5, 6, 7 people in your circle. Are they leaving your office and trying to go be the designer next? Or are they leaving your office to go do their job, which is to go be the architect? I guarantee you, if you will skip that layer and go to your senior director level and ask them if their leaders are coming to them with plans or with thoughts, 90% of the time, if you have a problematic organization and you're not growing the way you think, it's because your leaders leave the meeting with you. They go into a meeting and they take your plan, your dreams, they turn it into their own dreams in their own way. They're not actually building plans. So your directors have no idea what to do. And the lack of communication, the lack of lateral leadership, and so on. So I could not agree with you more that we want to hold the cards because we think it's going to make us important. When we have to ask ourselves, are we willing to play the hand? Because ultimately we're trying to win the game.
3: How important is creating a winning culture for an organization? Again, these are the words of Mick and Mick only. I see so many times where it's on to the next project, on to the next task, on to the next problem. And as entrepreneurs, we get in that grind because that's who we are. But remember, everyone on your team isn't an entrepreneur. That's why they work with you, right? So I learned early on to celebrate wins for my team. Even if I'm not a person, like honestly, I don't need to celebrate a win. Like my thing is if I'm in the game, I'm supposed to win. However, the game isn't about me. The win is never about me. And so if I didn't celebrate that and create winning cultures and create even small situations where people can get the confidence to win, right? Like, I personally think that's problem number two with most businesses. Again, I don't care the size. I can go to another Fortune 5 company where the mentality is on to the next one. But the companies that celebrate small success usually have a much better culture.
7: Yeah, totally. Let's go back to our phrase earlier. Culture is not what you pontificate. It's what you tolerate. That's Rocky's fancy word because I like rhyming. Culture is not what you say it is. It's what behavior do you allow. Now, I think in order for us to sort of go to that place, let's redefine the definition of tolerance, meaning what do we tolerate? Because I think oftentimes we default to tolerance is the lowest, least common denominator. What will I tolerate? That's the least amount of effort. Well, I've never been inside a thriving organization. And I'm not talking about just top line revenue. I'm saying thriving culturally, community driven, giving back. People want to be there. A low attrition, high retention. Pick a category that we want to say we measure a company's success. I've never been to one that was doing that, where what they tolerated was the bare minimum. What they tolerated was excellence. Is celebration tolerated? Or is celebration the level of tolerance by which we expect? See, I think we need to take the same word and it's the way we use it to go, we don't tolerate that, or we only tolerate. Oh, wait, all of a sudden, one just became terrible and negative and the other one just became empowering. Hey, just so you know, we're an organization that we absolutely tolerate celebration. We tolerate excellence. We tolerate meeting our metrics. We tolerate daily behavior, daily activity. We only tolerate you being on time. That's what we do here. We expect you to join us in that because this is not just who we say we are. You should be able to tell by the actions of people in our organization. This is exactly what we do. And so I think so often times, to your point, we go to places and we go on to the next one. Let's get to the next thing. All right, we crushed that project. What's the next project we have to do? And in all of that, I'm not wanting to slow us down at all. I love a good metric, a KPI. What gets measured gets accomplished. I mean, we've heard a million times. You can go see 1,000 memes on it today. We understand that. And A-N-D, not but, get rid of that word. A-N-D is the third or fourth time I've spelled that word out for us today. If you're listening, hope you caught on here. And do I check the box of tucking my kids in bed because they have to go to sleep? Or do I only tolerate the behavior in myself? It is to lay in bed with my son, to tell him how proud I am, to remind him that his father loves him. And no matter what happens, dad is always going to be in your corner because that's the behavior for myself that I will tolerate nothing less. One of those says, good night, son, go to bed. One says, this is the level by which I operate because I will tolerate nothing less in my life. And I use an example about kids or family or wherever you are in your life because I find we so often, especially as coaches, especially as speakers who spend a lot of our time in the business space, we are so quick to use a business example that is forgotten. But if you can use a personal example, it will almost always translate into business. Because I can tell you what I think about most days, not business. What's the behavior you tolerate when you wake up? What's the behavior you tolerate when you go to bed?
3: Man, Rocky, could talk to you forever in a day, as you know. Last question I want to ask you, actually there's two, but the first one is the importance of self-awareness. You're one of the most self-aware people that I know. And I always tell people you can't be relatable with others if you're not self-aware. How important has that been for you? And more importantly, how important should it be for others?
7: I think it is paramount of importance to be self-aware because that allows us to, when we are aware of ourself, we will reflect others back on us and assume it's about us. That makes you relatable, right? Like we'll go forward and we'll do a little theory we have called the upside down. When I am self-aware, it means I'm aware of myself, meaning I can go into an environment with another human being and I can be exponentially more aware of you and what is unique and specific and distinct to you, not what is a reflection of my own fear. So when I know that I am confident in me, I can see you for you, no pun intended. I don't have my glasses on today, but I can see you through your glasses. Where we lack self-awareness though, we view everything through our glasses. And so every action was about me. Everything you said was about me. Every decision you made was about me. The issues you have is because you're unaware of yourself and you think it's their fault, right? And so self-awareness is not, I think currently it's not deemed, I don't deem it as valuable and important so that I can sit in a room and look in a mirror and go, yeah, that's me. And that's a component of it. I want to be able to look in a mirror and recognize myself. Yes, but I want to be able to get in front of you and look at you and recognize you. Not see it as a reflection of me. And I think that self-awareness really asks us to, let's make it really simple. Just ask yourself, you're listening, ask yourself this question. Do you spend more time at the window or do you spend more time in the mirror? And most of us spend more time looking out the window, trying to find the reflection of anything valuable and hope that it was us, because we haven't been willing to get in front of the mirror to say actually what it is.
3: Love it. Love it, man. Last question for you. What is Rocky's because? What's that deeper purpose that's deeper than your why?
7: Yeah.

0: related to any other human being. There is no one in the world like me. And And I am equally valuable to every other person on earth. And they are as equally valuable to me. If I can utilize my life, my past, my history, my current day experiences, my future vision, the love of people in my life, if I can use that such that I can not only continue to discover that for myself, but lead people to the place to get in front of the mirror and see that they are unique, to remind them that it is good, not just true, that's confirmation, good affirmation, and allow them to take any step towards creating good in the world because of how they were made, designed, and created. That's a really, really good use of my time. And that starts with my kids. That starts with my wife. That starts with me. And if by chance I get to do that professionally, what an incredible life I've lived.
1: Ladies and gentlemen, he has been Rocky Garza. Rocky, brother, I appreciate you more than you know. Where can people follow, find you? What's new that Rocky has coming up or going out?
0: Yeah, no, absolutely. You can follow me on we're on all platforms, Instagram, Facebook, TikTok, LinkedIn, YouTube. It's just at Rocky Garza. Look for the bald guy with big eyebrows. There's not a lot of Rockies out there that look like me and Mick. So find us. We'll be out there in that space. And then if you're looking to just how you can get engaged in what we're doing outside of just a regular follow, you can go to rockygarza.com/confidence. 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You can register, grab your seat there. We'd love to have you where we walk through what it looks like to lead without losing yourself. And we go through that on a monthly basis, free of charge to you. And we'd love to have you at that with us. 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
1: We need to make that happen. So much so, Rocky, I'm going to go on and choose one that I'm actually going to attend. And maybe I'll invite a couple of people to come with me. So if you want to go with me to a Rocky Garza event, live and in person, with the man, the myth, the legend, Rocky Garza himself, message me, Rocky Garza, and I'm going to select two people and we're going. How about that?
0: Let's go. Man, I'd love that, man. I'd be honored.
1: No, I'm going to be the honored one. Like, that's going to happen. That is totally going to happen. Rocky, appreciate you, man. I'm going to reach out in the morning and make sure your knees feel good. Your Achilles is still intact.
0: Thank you.
1: Because,
0: yeah,
1: you know, I did that same thing and I tore an Achilles and I was like, okay, I'm not 25 anymore.
0: That's right. Well, I'm just going to keep playing and remind myself that I'm also not 25. So your boy's not trying to do anything fancy. I'm going to go with the easy layup or the nice free throw shot outside of that. Hey, I'll get to the end of the court when I get there.
1: That's what you say. And then you're going to get challenged. You're going to feel good, right? You're like, oh, I got the juice. I still got it. And then
0: That's right. So yeah. So I'll just keep my mind. Hey, Rocky, you got no juice, my boy. You got no juice. Just be a human. Just do that instead.
1: Rocky, I love you, brother. It means
0: appreciate
1: the world
0: you,
1: to
0: sir.
1: Have you break
0: Thank
1: bread
0: you so
1: with
0: much. Thank you. Appreciate
1: you
0: it.
1: It. For all the viewers and listeners, remember, your because is your superpower. Go unleash it.
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0: 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That's 1-866-594-4673. And now, the Reverend Jesse Jackson.

0: Hey, everybody. Keep Hope Alive with Reverend Jesse Jackson. I am Santita Jackson. It's a joy to be with you. Thank you for sticking with us as we've had quite the tumultuous year in 2026. Keep Hope Alive with Reverend Jesse Jackson is now a podcast as well. Keep Hope Alive Reflections. In the coming weeks and months and years, hopefully you will hear these historic shows that we've done. Jeremy Geiger at the helm and Lee, and we've had Ryan, we've had some people, but Jeremy has been with us the longest amount of time, and of course we can never ever forget Stacy, my co-producer at the time, and of course Bob Fukuda, who helped us to get everything marshaled through for so many years. We love you, Bob Fukuda. Scott Smoking Sills, I'm calling the roll on everybody, Jeremy, because it has not been a solo effort to make this show work. And we thank you, Bob Pittman and Julie Talbot and Hosea and Michael and all of you, Rachel. So many of you help us behind the scenes really make this show work. So let's get right to it, everybody. I want you to meet me on the Santita Jackson Show YouTube channel. Meet me over there because we are live. We're going to have AOC. That's right. Congresswoman Alexandria Ocasio-Cortez will be on us to talk about the New York elections, immigration, and what's next for her, what she sees. Because these Democrats from the left flank of the party are winning every day. They're making tremendous, tremendous, tremendous strides in the party. Don't be frightened by this Democratic socialist characterization. That is the corporate media helping the corporate Democrats to frighten you. These people are fighting for issues that you really, really need help with. They are really speaking to you, and you're voting for them. Medicare for all, affordability, equal access to equal high quality education, and on and on and on and on. That's what they're running on. That's right. And Mayor Mamdani in New York is making good on a lot of his campaign pledges. Did you see him jump in the pool with his suit on? Now, of course, that was a violation of the rules, but he was in solidarity with the people of New York. Call us at 1-866-594-HOPE, 866-594-4673. We'll be talking about these progressive Democrats after all of these electoral victories, these wins, with the legal blows to the corporatist authoritarian agenda this week. The president had quite a response to these wins. He called them animals, not smart. They said it's easy for them to get followers because they make promises that they know they cannot keep. Well, all three winners from Mayor Mamdani, they won. They campaigned on progressive policies, and they won. They won. They won. And this week, last week, now, the New York City Rent Guidelines Board approved a two-year rent freeze. Now, in New York, please, in Chicago, anywhere, that would be a big deal. Jeremy, what do you think?
1: Always trying to get me on this mic.
0: I sure do. I sure do.
1: Because yeah, I think that would be very helpful for a lot of people, especially people who are losing their jobs. Who
0: yeah.
1: Are these, you know, trying to do child care for their children, feed their family. Yeah.
0: It's, you know, because people are having to make choices between medicine. I mean, as now health care is absolutely unaffordable. And we do need Medicare for all, everybody. We just need to stop, give up the ghost, and do that. But we will also be talking about the Supreme Court decision that will deny asylum to Haitians and Syrians. Now, what's interesting about that is that every single one of the refugees, the people who admitted to the United States this year, Jeremy and everybody in the audience, did you know that all of them, except for three, have been white? I repeat that. All of the refugees admitted to the United States in the past year have been white. Every refugee admitted in 2026. Since October 1st, 2025, the U.S. has accepted 6,668 refugees. Of those 6,665, let me get it right, were white South Africans. Only three were Afghans. No other refugees were admitted. So what do you think about that? Now, Justice Sotomayor on the Supreme Court, she absolutely went hard against this ruling, along with Justice Ketanji Brown Jackson and Justice Kagan. And there was a back and forth between Justice Sotomayor, and Justice Alito. It's very unusual for them to basically have an argument in public, but they did do that. So I want to know what your thoughts are. What about people who seek asylum? They seek asylum. But the only people who seek asylum are people who really don't need asylum. Remember, 70 to 80% of the land in South Africa is still owned by white people. Think about that. Yes, Africans have the right to vote. Colored people have the right to vote. Indians have the right to vote. But there's still a tremendous wealth gap in South Africa. So we're going to talk about that today. We've got a lot to talk about with Attorney Robert Petillo, Bryce Green from Fairness and Accuracy in Reporting, both brilliant men, Illinois Congressman Jonathan Jackson, and of course, AOC. AOC, really the icon of progressive politics today. I'm so excited that we'll have an opportunity to talk with her. Really, she and Bernie Sanders are in the lineage of Reverend Jesse Jackson. Jeremy, Bernie Sanders, many people, you remember he came out of the Jackson campaign. And these are all the things that Reverend Jackson campaigned on. And so it's an honor to be able to talk about it on this show today. Remember, catch us on wherever you get your podcast. That's Spotify, Apple,
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0: Keep Hope Alive Reflections. 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So join us. But in the meantime, I want you to stay right here. Call us at 1-866-594-HOPE, 1-866-594-4673. I want to know what your thoughts are about immigration. I want to know what your thoughts are about the fact that, only three, well, three Afghans and 6,665 white South Africans have been admitted to the United States. Most of them are going to Texas, but they're being scattered all over the country. White Afrikaners, people who upheld the apartheid regime, they're still living, and now they're in the United States. Wow. Think about that, everybody. What do you think about that? Stay right here with more of Keep Hope Alive. I'm Santita Jackson. Back in just a moment.
2: 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That's 1-866-594-4673.
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0: Hey, everybody. Keep Hope Alive with Reverend Jesse Jackson. Gotta dedicate the show to a woman I've known practically all of my life. And she's been a mother to the Nation of Islam, but she's been a mother to the nation and to the world. Mother Khadija, Minister Louis Farrakhan's wife of 72 years, made her transition early yesterday. It caught all of us by surprise. My father said, though, that we live life as if life is uncertain and, well, as if death as if life is certain and death is uncertain, but death is certain and life is uncertain, and we never know the day, we don't know the hour. The Bible says neither the angels, Jesus said, not even I know. Only God the Father knows. And she was a mother of nine children, grandchildren, great-grandchildren. And she was a woman who always had a kind word. She was at least as beautiful on the inside as she was on the outside. She was a strikingly beautiful woman, but so warm, or should I say, and so warm, so kind, Mother Khadija. And we carry her spirit with us. Always, and may God's blessings and peace be upon her. And we are praying for the Farrakhan family today. Please send them so much love. Because Minister Farrakhan is now, his life's mate has gone to be with Allah, has gone to be with the angels. And we thank God for her life, and we pray for the continued strength of the Farrakhan family. I love you all so very much. Please send them some love. You're right, Gary. She was absolutely beautiful and so kind, so kind. Just saw her just a few weeks ago. Did not know that would be the last time I'd see her on this side of eternity. But may God continue to bless her. Everybody, let's talk about immigration. Let's talk about these progressive winds. And I'm going to talk with Attorney Robert Petillo, brilliant political analyst. He's an attorney. He was a former head of the Rainbow Push office in the Southeast, based in Atlanta, former communications director for Congressman Jonathan Jackson. He's a brilliant, brilliant analyst. You can hear him on the podcast of Roland Martin. But he's, if you look all over the world, you will see him giving political commentary that is international in scope. And his mind and his analysis is something that we treasure. And so let me start with you with immigration, because it's striking that we've had 66, 68, 6,668 immigrants. Well, should I say people seeking asylum in the United States? 6,665 of them are white Afrikaners, 3 Afghans, and nobody else. And now the white Afrikaners are even getting goodie bags with tablets in them. Wow. And many of them left behind wealth. But I guess because they couldn't have everything in South Africa, they said that they're escaping a genocide that actually does not exist. What do you make of this policy, Attorney Petillo?
15: Well, they told us what they wanted, and they're doing exactly that. This campaign from the beginning was a Project 2025 campaign for what they talked about, the restoration of Western civilization, the protection of the white majority in America. This was a direct reaction to the projections that America would no longer be a majority white nation by 2024, and this administration has done everything possible to increase the white population. They've peeled back women's reproductive rights to say, y'all go have some more of these kids. They've got around child care. They've started working to get more women back in the house and out of universities by getting rid of programs that educate women. I mean, you can look at the fact that they wanted to annex Greenland to add the white people of Greenland to the American population. They wanted to turn Canada into the 51st state so they could bring the white people of Canada into the United States of America. We've done a Muslim ban while restricting transit for nearly every black and brown country on the planet, but allowing white Europeans to come to America. It's very clear that they see America as being the last bastion of the Roman Empire. They are going within the walls of the city and saying we're going to fight off the hordes that are coming to the gates at every turn, and they're not really hiding it particularly. So we need to understand that we are often having political discussions. We're talking about issues from a policy consideration perspective. They're seeing it from an ethno-nationalist perspective, that it's not a question of what is best for the Republican Party or the Democratic Party. They're questioning, will the white race survive? Will there still be white people in 100 years? And that is what was guiding their policies, both here and abroad. Because if you look on the European continent, just look at George Meloni, look at Lukashenko, look at Marine Le Pen in France, the opposition to Macron.
0: But you can look at Malay. You can look at Malay in Argentina. Mm-hmm. I mean, these are people because they've almost wiped the black and indigenous people of South America out. I think we have to continue to emphasize, Robert, that more black people during the transatlantic slave trade were sent to South and Central America, specifically South America, and most particularly Brazil, then brought to the United States.
15: Oh, absolutely. And if you look at what's going on politically throughout Central and South America, one of the goals of the Trump-Rubio regime was to reestablish American hegemonic power throughout Central and South America. Concurrent with that, if you look at the elections we've seen Bukele in El Salvador, Colombia just elected a right-wing president, Peru elected a right-wing president. They kidnapped the president of Venezuela because he wouldn't get on board. The president of Brazil wouldn't play ball, so they put a 50% tariff on all of their goods. You have Malay and Argentina. You're seeing just because they have a little spice doesn't mean they're not still white European imperialists. And we're seeing them take over government throughout Central and South America. So we're in the middle of an ethno war on the global level that we don't know we're in the middle of. And we're seeing policies being put in place that are, well, whether it's in America shipping out people to Uganda, whether it's the Rwanda plan in Great Britain, whether it's them building literal barbed wire fences and walls in Eastern Europe. They feel that they are the last bastions of white civilization, and they have to do everything they can to protect that. The walls of the city, essentially, they view to be America, that this to be the last battle of the Western Empire. And this is why they're doing everything. They will, just as they did with the Native Americans, they will turn their backs on every treaty. If you play by all the rules and you're Haitian and come to America, they turn their back on whatever they told you they would do. They will send you back to a country you have never been to. We have been through since your childhood, because they have an agenda that is not a humanitarian agenda. It is a white ethno-nationalist agenda.
0: Well, Chaparral Wells asked the question, where is Maduro? What happened? Where is he? What is happening with him?
15: He's currently sitting in a New York jail with P. Diddy, and Tekashi 6ix9ine. And that is not hyperbole. Tekashi 6ix9ine got out of the New York City jail and said he was sharing a cell with Nicolas Maduro, the former president of Venezuela. Now, again, America has not articulated what the charges are against him. They haven't articulated what they're holding him on. He essentially is just a political prisoner until America can steal as much oil as they want. And back in the day, we at least lied about this stuff. You know, we would make up something. We would say he was harboring terrorists or something. They literally just kidnapped him because he wanted to do what American corporations would say. And then they put the same regime still in power in Venezuela, and they just took the oil. So it's very clear that what's being done on an international level now is about to the petrodollar and corporate interest more so than anything to do with any type of international law or foreign policy.
0: So what do we, as we look at this ethno-nationalist push, where does that leave Americans? How is this? Give me a sense of what you think the social impact will be of having white Afrikaners settled in Texas, settled throughout the country. I mean, because we have seen in the post-World War II era, this right-wing push in South America, they settled Nazis in South America, right? And so a lot of the right-wing policies, and not to liken them completely to Nazis, but I tell you, there was a fight to the death to end apartheid, and it's still not over. It's over in many respects, and other respects, they're still trying to push. They're trying to get the blacks there, trying to get their country, while they're not trying to take anything from people, but they do need their land back, right? So help me to understand what the impact in the United States could be to have, because no one really knows about David Sacks. We look at Elon Musk, but there are many South Africans who are transnationals who came, left South Africa, went to Canada, came to the United States, and they all became very wealthy. Or they were very wealthy and they were able to build upon it here. I mean, what does all this mean? And you see the impact that Elon Musk has had on our politics.
15: Well, if you look at Sachs, Elon Musk, Peter Thiel, some of the most powerful tech billionaires and trillionaires now in the world are white South Africans who made their initial money off of apartheid. You know, Elon Musk's dad owned an emerald mine. There's pictures of Elon throwing emeralds the size of baseballs as a child. And so you take that money, you invest that into technology, then within a generation, your family owns satellites, so they're going to space, et cetera. And they don't want to talk about how that wealth was built off the backs of black South Africans who are digging those rocks up out the ground in order for you to have that initial wealth that finances these things. They like to just simply appear here on the earth superior to everyone else, not looking at what actually led to it. But on the point of the connection between European colonialists, South African colonialists, South American colonialists, Giorgio Meloni, the fascist prime minister of Italy, who's a famously is a disciple of Mussolini, who believes in restoring the greater Italy as it would be. She talked about the fact that in Europe, they wanted more South American migrants to come there, and they want to ex out African and Middle Eastern migrants. Their belief was, well, these people are Catholics. They come from a Spanish or European, a romantic colonial tradition. They speak romantic languages in Spanish and Portuguese, etc. So we would rather have them return to Europe than these, as they consider savage Africans and Middle Easterners. And then literally Italy would sink the boats crossing the Mediterranean of Africans who were fleeing genocide to come there. And we are going to have a global reckoning of what the European colonial project has done to the world, what mercantilism has done to the economies of Earth, and whether or not those people are going to have to pay back. We talk about reparations for black folks here in America. That's only part of the conversation. We have to start talking about global reparations for what the European colonial project did to the entirety of the world. You can look at Benin and the War of the Golden Stool. You can look at the sacking of Greater Zimbabwe. You can look at so many parts of Africa. and throughout the colonized world that had every resource extracted for hundreds of years by Europeans for them to build cathedrals, for them to build castles, for them to go to war with each other over random pieces of property in the middle of nowhere. So what their fear is that the global, quote-unquote, South, the global third world, as they would call it, begins uniting together and say, well, we want our stuff back, and we want our money back. And y'all look like y'all have been living very nicely in the last couple hundred years, but it's been on our backs, and therefore we're going to want return. So the reason that Trump is bringing white South Africans, Greenlanders, Canadians, European refugees in, it is saying that essentially we're going to fortify ourselves here. This will be the last bastion of whiteness, and they will not come forth. We are going to close our borders, close the walls around us, protect all the white people within our borders, and then say we have nuclear missiles, we run the world economy, and no one else can compete with us. So if that's going to be their mentality, which it very clearly is, then the melanated world is going to have to come together and find out what are we going to do to protect and defend ourselves, and how can we unite in a global sense to get the resources back that have been stolen from on a global level.
0: Well, what should we be prepared for? Because DEI, you know, has been ended. Affirmative action has been gutted. Our voting rights have been curbed. We're going to have to find new ways to fight for them. It is in this context, because these people are being positioned, not elected, but selected as leaders in finance, and soon in elective office, because their children will become citizens, as will they. And then their children's children will be born citizens. I mean, and on and on. I mean, and they will, many of them are, you know, of the age to have children. I mean, what is that going to look like when we're fighting to vote in the right school boards? I've got 2 minutes.
15: Well, it's going to be very similar to what we see with the U.S. relationship with Israel, for example, where it's a very small nation in the Middle East where they have outsized power on politics here in the United States. Literally, South African Afrikaners are a very small population, but because of their wealth and connections to European families, etc., they're going to have an outsized impact on American policy. So for the rest of us, we're going to have to see that and find out new techniques to organize, new techniques to pass laws, because at the end of the day, we can't run the same playbook for the 1960s. Again, they have learned how to adapt to it. So it's time for new, innovative ideas to unite people and figure out how to fight back against these new techniques they're using to institute international white supremacy, not just national white supremacy.
0: You know, I want you to stay over just for a little bit after the break, because I'm going to have Bryce Green from Fairness and Accuracy in Reporting. I want you to weigh in on what you see, what this wave of the left wing of the Democratic Party, something Reverend fought so hard for. They're winning right now, 40 plus years later. Back in a moment with more of Keep Up Alive with Reverend Jesse Jackson. I'm Santita Jackson. Back in a minute.

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0: 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Call 1-866-594-HOPE. That's 1-866-594-4673.

0: Hey, everybody. Keep Hope Alive with Reverend Jesse Jackson. You know I have to dig in the crates. Thank you, Jeremy. Keep Hope Alive with Reverend Jesse Jackson. These are, you know, my father had a sound system installed in our home when we moved in. And so just to drive my mother to distraction, because he wanted to hear music all the time. I do, too. And he'd come in and he'd turn on the record player, but you could turn it off in your room, but it was playing everywhere. And one of his favorite artists was Donny Hathaway. He used to come over to our home and play the piano, and God bless him. And my great-grandmother Tibby would make biscuits with him for him with Cairo syrup. And it gave her time to fry up some chicken or pork chops. And he just loved to play for her. God rest his soul. Thank you for all the music that you've left us. Everybody, let's talk about immigration. Did you know that all of the asylum seekers, except three, since October 1st of 2025, have been white Afrikaners, have been white South Africans, people who upheld the South African regime, the apartheid regime? Most of them are going to Texas. And we've got to look at these wins in New York. They are, the corporate media are trying to frighten you. Do you want socialism? Well, do you want the ism that is taking health care from you, that is taking education from you, that is making life unaffordable for you? Wait a minute. You know, some of our best friends are socialists, like the British, like the Israelis. That's a social. These are socialist nations. We're not looking for that, but we certainly do. Do you really want to have all of this debt when you're coming out of school? I mean, should the University of Chicago, I mean, $100,000 a year, Jeremy, $100,000, this is for an undergrad. Okay. $100,000 a year. That's Columbia University. And on and on and on and on and on. Think about that. Can you afford that? So as we bring on Bryce Green, brilliant young writer and student at Indiana University, of course, he is with Fairness and Accuracy in Reporting. I wanted Attorney Robert Petillo, to stay over for a minute. These are two of the most brilliant young voices today. Absolutely. And before you go, Robert Petillo, I wanted to ask you about your reaction to these wins in New York. You know, Mamdani flexed and, you know, and he won. And, you know, I was talking with different people about this and with Congresswoman AOC's staff. And I said, you know, really, they wanted to make the connection. She wants to make the connection between those wins and Reverend Jackson's legacy. I said, oh, yeah. I said, because remember, Bernie Sanders came out of the Jackson campaign, and these are the things that we were campaigning on and fighting for 40 plus years ago. This is what Dr. King was pushing 60 years ago. And here we are. People want Medicare for all. People want an affordable America. They want jobs that pay them a prosperity wage. What do you make of these wins and the corporate media pushing Democratic socialist, that label? It frightens some people.
1: Well, that's the idea that at the end of the day, one thing that the MAGAs were talking about in the 2024 election is actually accurate, which is we have a uniparty in D.C. We have a government, which is you have the right wing and the left wing. They're both attached to the same bird and flying in the same direction. And the American people are no longer on board with that. And we call them, quote unquote, democratic socialists. But what they really are the people who are talking about the things that the American people actually want. Oh, my God. How radical is it that people want to not go bankrupt when they go to the doctor? What? People want to live in... What, people want to live in houses? For real, people want houses? Oh, my God, folks want food and education for their children. Oh, this is just radical. These radical socialists want food and housing and education and health care and to be able to live. I can't believe how radical this is. Yeah. These people are talking about the fundamental issues that cut across the American system. And the reason we give the corporate media gives them these labels and these terms is they have to scare you, because they don't scare you. They know that these folks will start making sense to you. That when someone comes to you and says, hey, if a piece of medication costs 5 cents to make, they shouldn't charge you $1,000 to give it to you. Just little stuff like that. They don't want it to make sense to you. so they have to scare you around it. The thing about all the things you were taught when you were a little kid, and then when you grew up, you realized they were all BS. That is very much the American people are realizing around quote-unquote socialism. And the biggest fear for both parties is that the proletariat rises up, that the workers decide to seize the means of production, that we decide that, guess what, I'm no longer just happy looking at billionaires riding the space in their rockets, and I feel like they should actually pay some taxes so that I can ride to work in a car. And we're going to see this taking over because Gen Z is a whole different monster. Anybody who has Gen Z kids, they know that they don't have social skills, they didn't play outside, and they are mad. Their whole generation is mad, and they are coming. And either we can be on board with them and say, how can we help you? But they are coming, and they will be in charge in the next couple of years. And they're not a generation that's here to play pity pat. They don't care about doing centrist and working across party lines. This is a generation of kids that have grown up with Donald Trump as their president the majority of their lives. They are blunt. They are mad, and they want things done, and I'm glad to see them coming. Come on, Gen Z.
0: Attorney Robert Petillo, where can we find you this week, aside from Chicago?
1: Just follow me on social media, at robertpetillo.com, and on all platforms. And I'm going to make a trip up there to grab lunch with you at some point this week. I do need myself a nice high-calorie Chicago meal.
0: Oh, thank you. I don't know if I should take that as a compliment or not, but we're going to find something. We're going to get something good to eat. Chicago has plenty of great, great, great fare. But you know what? You're here, and I've got Bryce Green. Bryce Green, you can pick it up from there because, amazingly, you're younger than Robert Petillo, who I've known since he was in college. And I was way past that. It seems your generation, you're rejecting the labels.
2: You're exactly right. But I do think that the younger generation is embracing the label of socialist, even if they don't agree with all of the baggage that might come with the term. People associated with things that Robert Petillo was saying, with things like free health care, with things like free college, with free buses, free child care, all of these things that normal people would greatly benefit from. Young people are obviously gravitating towards that. But bigger than that, it's a rejection of the label of, the Democrat party in general. Right? A lot of these people running, they ran on the Democratic slate, they ran on the Democratic ticket, but they don't consider themselves and they don't identify with the traditional Democratic establishment. They don't identify with the Hakeem Jeffries. They don't identify with the Nancy Pelosi's and the Chuck Schumer's. They identify more with the Bernie Sanders and the Mamdani's and the AOC's. And that's extremely heartening. And I think it's a sign. The New York victories are a sign that this kind of politics, not only is it unstigmatized, but it's also viable in terms of actually winning. And that's why you've seen, everyone from the James Carvilles of the world to the MSNBC talking heads to the Democratic establishment. That's why they're freaking out about this, is because they're losing control of one half of the corporate party. They're losing control of the machinery that typically keeps them in power. I think this is all heartening. The real question is whether or not they're going to be able to translate these electoral victories into actual policy changes. This was harder to do when there were, you had AOC and Rashida and Ilhan and, maybe a few of. But now you've almost doubled the ranks of the high-profile, serious left candidates. And if they're able to join together, if they're able to act as a block, well, then I think we might see some serious change on the governance front.
0: Well, where do you see, them continuing to make traction? I mean, because it seems that, we've been hearing about the Democratic Socialists. The corporate media have really been making the effort, and they're pushing even harder as people are winning more races. But the ground is shifting underneath them. Do you think that we're going to continue to see change? Because so much of this is about so many issues. I mean, up underneath this was affordability. It was about foreign policy. It was about domestic policy. It was about everything that we've seen in New York. But we're seeing it in Maine also, right? We're seeing it all over the place, Bryce.
2: Exactly. Exactly. And I can speak from experience. In my town where I live in, And these victories and these last victories from Mamdani last year to these wins earlier this year to the New York slate taking over, all of this has been extremely encouraging, and we're seeing a lot of interest on the ground in how people, everyday people, can get involved. And, you know, like sometimes, you know, you have to twist arms and you got to beg people, like, please come to this event. Please come and do organizing with us. Please come and, you know, help us plan this campaign or what have you. Now people are coming out of the woodwork. They're saying, I've seen what happens when people come together in New York. I've seen what happens when anti-establishment candidates band together in races that are controlled by corporate Democrats. I've seen what happened, and I want that for myself. This is really the culmination of the past 10 years, right? 2016, that was when Bernie Sanders was squaring off against Hillary Clinton. And although he lost that actual race and lost again in 2020, it's very clear that his ideas and this opening the door of socialism has been the ultimate effect of his campaign. And so for 10 years, organizers have been wondering, how can they carry this torch? How can they advance American politics away from this sort of corporate Democrat disposition? And I think now we're starting to see the fruits of that labor pay off.
0: Well, you know, it's more than a 40-year-old fight, because remember, Bernie Sanders came out of the Jackson campaign, and the DLC, the Democratic Leadership Council, which Reverend Jackson used to call the Democrats for the leadership, for the leisure class, this was their fight. They were the corporate Democrats. And they put Al Gore in the race in 88 to take Reverend out. Reverend ended up taking him out. Reverend decided not to run in 92, and Bill Clinton, who was going to, he was the stronger version of the strongest that the DLC had, they had planned to take on Reverend, and he ended up taking on Reverend, although he was not running. But the ideas, they never went anywhere. And people, because coming out of that campaign, Bernie Sanders went to the lower house of the Congress. He became, you know, U.S. representative. And then, because he was the chair of the campaign in his state, then he took that and became the senator. And, you know, Tammy Baldwin came out of the Jackson campaign, the senator from Wisconsin. All these people, the ideas went nowhere. Dr. King went nowhere. this is an idea whose time has, it had come before, but now I guess we're seeing it come to fruition. But let me switch tracks for a hot second. And, you know, because I do want to ask you about immigration. I was shocked to see the numbers. I knew that we were getting at a disproportionate number of Afrikaners, of white South Africans in the United States as asylum seekers. But the numbers are stark. Since October 1st of 2025, 6,668 asylum seekers have received asylum in the United States. 6,665 have been white South Africans. 3 have been Afghans. Nobody else. Now we have the ruling from the Supreme Court that bans asylum seekers from Haiti and Syria. Give us your take on that.
2: Well, I think this is a continuation of the extreme racism that we could expect and that was loudly proclaimed by the Trump administration. This is the same kind of mindset that says that we have to stop the Muslims from coming in. It's the same kind of mindset that deploys military force and domestic population centers to go after brown people, even if they're citizens, regardless of whether or not they've committed a crime. It's the same kind of mindset that is bombing countries all around the world, that's starving Cuba, that's threatening to go after Greenland, threatening to go after Panama, supporting the genocide in Gaza, going after Iran for no good reason, and starts to do all this hyper-militarized propaganda against China. This is that same trend, writ small. I think it's one way to understand it is kind of a response to the great replacement theory. Like, if they believe that the evil Democrats are shipping in foreigners to replace the white race, well, they're shipping in white people to try and dilute the way that the foreigners are joining the country. It seems very clear that this is a result of this white supremacist ideology that has governed America since the time of its inception. Over the last, 10 years, right, there was a kind of giant pushback against this. Some people called it woke. Some people called it critical race theory. But most of it was extremely essential in pushing back against this white supremacist ideology. And now we're in that backlash phase. Trump won a second term, and he's got Stephen Miller in his ear, and the Steve Bannons and the Tucker Carlsons are getting their dream come true. They're seeing this sort of the racist rhetoric that they've been spreading for years come to actual fruition.
0: Where do you see this going? How do you see this in the context of two of America's 250th birthday?
2: I didn't even make that connection until you said it. But I mean, I think this is 250 years of one of the most brutal, racist, oppressive regimes that we've ever seen in this world. It's a continuation of this exterminationist project that wiped out the Native Americans, a continuation of the mindset that enslaved Africans, and it's a continuation of the mindset that put them in Jim Crow, that had the Chinese Exclusion Act, that had all of these things. It makes perfect sense. There's no discontinuity there.
0: Robert Petillo, I got a minute. Your thought? We're turning 250 years of age. And here we are.
1: I think that on this 250th birthday of America, the rest of us have to cut through the propaganda and the state fairs and the vanilla ice concerts and talk about the real history of this country. And if we're going to be celebrating 250 years, we have to talk about 400 years of oppression and 100 years of Jim Crow and what we need to do to make this nation right. Your birthday isn't just a celebration. It is a reckoning, a realization of where you are and what you need to change.
0: Well, you know what, and bless his heart, I'm hearing someone say, we need to be concerned with Black America, and we're so concerned with everyone else. Why don't each of you respond to that? I've got a minute for each of you, starting with you, Robert Petillo.
1: Well, yeah, we are all interconnected, as Dr. King said. We are all woven together in a tapestry. So what the white racists often forget is that what's bad for Black America is coming for them next. So we need to be working on lifting our boat up, but also lifting the boat to everyone else, because we cannot simply allow say we're going to do what's best for Black America while ignoring our immigrant brothers and sisters, our Black and brown brothers and sisters, because if we do, it'll just come for us next. You're cutting off your nose to spite your face by ignoring the plights of other people.
0: We all rise and fall together and hopefully rise. Of course, Bryce Green, you get the last word here.
2: Oh, no, you're exactly right. The same policies that are oppressing Black America, that have oppressed Black America for centuries, come from the same people who are doing all this oppression to other groups, the same people that are attacking Iran, the same people that are banning immigrants, the same people that are building the wall. If you want any political change for Black people, I mean, you're only going to get it if it comes with political change for all these other groups at the same time.
0: Stay right here, everybody. We're going to have AOC, Congresswoman Alexandria Ocasio-Cortez, in the next hour, starting off with Congressman Jonathan Jackson. Of course, Bryce Green, how can we see you throughout the week, aside from with me?
2: You can catch me on, you can catch me on Twitter.com. You can catch me on my Substack, Bryce Green's newsletter. And you can catch me on various media appearances as they come up.
0: And that's Bryce with an E and Green with an E. More of Keep Hope Alive with Reverend Jesse Jackson. 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Apple, Spotify, iHeart. Where else? Amazon. 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
0: Everywhere you can find a podcast, you'll see a picture of me and Reverend Jesse Jackson. Keep Hope Alive Reflections. More of Keep Hope Alive with Reverend Jesse Jackson. Everybody call us at 866-594-HOPE. We want to hear your voices. You're online with us. I want to hear your voices in our ears right here on Keep Hope Alive with Reverend Jesse Jackson. I'm Santita Jackson. Back in a moment.
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0: No challenge is too great. 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I'm your guide, your companion, your friend, your light. A dog? I'm not. 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
1: Hey, everybody. 30 seconds to close for you, Robert Petillo, and you, Bryce Green, as we are waiting to have Congresswoman AOC on the Keep Hope Alive with Reverend Jesse Jackson show. Robert, we've talked about immigration. We've talked about the refugees. We've talked about, oh, my goodness, so much this morning. Your thoughts, because we're coming up on our 250th anniversary, a birthday as a nation. Robert Petillo.
2: Well, a birthday is a time for reflection. It's a time that you can turn back and see where you come to at this point. If you look at the American Project, we can say that it has been amazing but flawed from its inception. And in our effort to make a more perfect union, what we're seeing in quote-unquote the rise of socialism is the rise of populism. It is the ultimate expression of what the American Project was supposed to be, which is freedom and equality for all people, not just simply the oligarchical class. And for a nation that was built off of throwing tea in the harbor because we wanted to throw off chains of our merchant class, this is what America is today, and this is what we have to be going forward.
1: Bryce Green, 45 seconds for you.
3: I think the 250 years of oppression and of oligarchy and of slavery and of wars abroad, I think that that's a core part of what America is, but it's not a core part of what America has to be. I think the recent elections show that there is no set America that is written in stone. There is no endless corporate oligarchy that is guaranteed. When people rise up and fight back, they have the ability to change the systems that they're working in. They have the ability to advocate for and implement the policies that benefit the majority. And that's what America can be. And I think after 250 years,
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6: And I'm Sonia Lowry Young. I am a master esthetician, and I'm also one of the co-founders of Peel House Aesthetics and Plastic Surgery. And I'm also the chief brand officer. The most exciting part is I don't want to just have Peel House become more than just a medi spa. I want it to be a movement, and we want Peel House to become a household name.
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0: For Hope, that's 1-866-594-4673. And now, the Reverend Jesse Jackson.
1: Hey, everybody. Keep Hope Alive with Reverend Jesse Jackson. I am Santita Jackson. We've got a lot going on this morning. We're talking about immigration. We're talking about the U.S. Supreme Court's banning asylum seekers, Haitians specifically, Justice Alito.

0: excited, and Syrians. Although, since October 1st of 2025, out of the 6,668 asylum seekers that we've admitted to the United States, 6,665 have been white South Africans. 3 have been Afghans, nobody else. Most of the white South Africans are being sent to Texas, so it's going to be very interesting. They're being sent to very conservative states. That's going to be fascinating. Don't forget Elon Musk and Peter Thiel and David Sachs and all of these tech billionaires and now trillionaires. They are South African, and it's more of them, but their backgrounds are hidden. Well, how will that impact who we are, where we are? What else is going on, everybody? We are looking at the 250th anniversary of the birth of America. All of this is happening in that context. We're going to have Congresswoman AOC on at the bottom of the hour. Alexandria Ocasio-Cortez has really become the icon of the progressive movement in the United States in electoral politics. And we want to hear what she thinks about these New York wins. Mayor Mamdani flexed and his 3 candidates won. Corporate media are calling them Democratic Socialists. Those of us who are Democrats say they're really the left wing of the party. This is something that Reverend Jackson was fighting for 40 years ago, something Dr. King was fighting for 60 years ago, and now here we are. Here we are. People are fighting for Medicare for all. They want to be able to buy a house. They want to be able to afford to go to college. The University of Chicago is $100,000 a year for an undergraduate. Can you afford to send your child there? When you walk across the campus, we're not there. So let's talk about this, everybody. Congressman Jonathan Jackson cannot wait to hear what he's got to say in the face of the erosion of our voting rights. And he says that there are some other things that you need to be watching out for in this season as we are. We can't look back. We've got to look ahead. And there's no one better at it. Congressman Jonathan Jackson from the 1st Congressional District of Illinois, the longest held seat by an African-American in American history, everybody. That's right. It's almost 100 years coming up in 2028. Call us at 866-594-HOPE, 866-594-HOPE. And Jeremy, grab the mic. Where can we find the Keep Hope Alive Reflections podcast? 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
0: You drive him crazy when I have him grab that mic. But you got to know, this is my guy. This is my ride or die, Jeremy Geiger. Love you so much. And we're dedicating the show today to Mother Khadijah. She is the wife of Minister Louis Farrakhan. 72 years, 9 children, they have grandchildren, great-grandchildren. She made a transition yesterday morning that's really taken us all aback. We all loved her so much. She was the epitome of womanhood. Such a fine lady. We learned so much from her. And we just thank God for her today. We're praying for the Farrakhan family, praying for the continued health and strength of Minister Louis Farrakhan to have his wife make her transition. As spiritually strong as he is, he needs our prayers today, as do their children, grandchildren, great-grandchildren. So much love to Mother Khadijah. The show is dedicated to you today. Back with more of Keep Hope Alive with Reverend Jesse Jackson. I'm Santita Jackson. Your opinion counts. 1-866-594-HOPE. That's 1-866-594-4673.
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0: Don't go. Everybody, Keep Hope Alive with Reverend Jesse Jackson. All my morning stars have come out today, and thank you so much. Please like and share the show and go to our podcast, Keep Hope Alive Reflections, Apple, Spotify, Pandora, iHeart, Amazon. I'm missing something. But wherever you find a podcast, you will see Keep Hope Alive Reflections. We're very, very excited to have. We've had Attorney Robert Petillo, brilliant young voice. And, of course, Bryce Green, Fairness and Accuracy in Reporting. But we've got Congressman Jonathan Jackson with us today. And as we've been talking about immigration, as we've been talking about these New York wins, Congressman Jackson, wow, I'm making you Reverend Jackson, but everybody says he's a lay preacher. So brilliant in his analysis and biblically based, I must say, morally based. You have said, you know, as we look at this immigration issue, you know, it's important, but, you know, don't look back, look forward. Congressman?
1: Well, number one, starting with Louisiana, well, I'd like to start with Students for Fair Admission versus Harvard. It says you can't have any racial consideration in this academia. That's not narrowly defined. That's now affected every business contracting, DBE, minority business set aside, and is continuing to roll through our contracting compliance issues, and our community is suffering. Our wealth is being diminished every day. Then you add on top of that Louisiana versus Calais. That's only started at the federal level dealing with your congressional cases. Now it's rolling on to the state houses. Congress people do not write congressional districts. State senators do. Those state senate seats that have African-American leadership are being challenged, and state reps. Then it's going to go through the state and the municipal and the lower jurisdiction all the way down to the school boards. If your municipality has Hispanic population, African-American, Caucasian, Asian, and they made a preferential mapping so Asians can have representation on the school board or Spanish-speaking persons can have representation, it's coming there next. These are very broad decisions. Up and coming now is Trump versus Barber. The very fundamental issue there is whether Trump's executive orders limiting birthright citizenship is going to be consistent with the 14th Amendment. That has to deal with the citizenship clause and federal citizenship. The question they're going to argue is, can the federal government deny automatic citizenship to some persons, to some children born in the United States based on their parents' immigration status? What does that mean in English? If your parents are here visiting on a visa, like the Nigerian that's playing soccer for the United States, who was raised in England but born in the United States, and therefore he qualified to be on the United States team, can his automatic citizenship, as the laws that have been defined, born on the U.S. soil, you're automatically a U.S. citizen, does that still hold true, or is he disqualified, no longer a U.S. citizen, no longer able to play on the U.S. team? That's a huge issue. Mullen versus Doe is going to be another huge issue. Whether the administration may terminate temporary protection status for Haitians and Syrians. They just heard that case, and they have ruled against us. That's going to be, and that's just beginning to unroll. 350,000 people are immediately affected by that. So people that have great businesses working with Haitian doctors, Haitian nurses that are in Texas, Boston, Washington, D.C., Chicago, Atlanta, Miami, and Chicago, in large part, should they start packing their bags, are they going to have to leave the hospital wards? So these laws have not been fully executed. And there's going to be misunderstanding. Some people are automatically firing their Haitian immigrants, thinking they cannot keep them. So there's a whole bunch of confusion. Huge issue coming up, and the last one I'm going to leave you with, Santita, is the National Republican Senatorial Committee versus the Federal Election Commission. This is huge. This really could reshape campaign finance by changing how much parties may spend in coordination committees. So an individual can maximum give to a congressperson $3,500 per election cycle. But what stops the Elon Musk and the trillionaires now from putting up $1 billion in a congressional race and a Senate race through a Senate PAC? And although the individual can only give $3,500, that they remove the cap. There's no spending limits. So a trillionaire can donate $100 million, which is a rounding error, and say, put all this money to buy all the airspace, buy the TV station, and coordinate with their campaign so we can take this person out. So these are huge issues. They're before the United States Supreme Court. It's 128, 129 days between now and November 3rd. We have to overwhelm the polls to stop this madness.
0: If we overwhelm the polls, what will happen? I mean, because we do have a strain, and you constantly, consistently pointed out that Kamala Harris got, 77 million votes, 75 million votes. The president got 77 million votes, but 90 million congressmen did not vote. Many are disaffected. So you tell me, how do we convince people to get out to the polls? Because it seems that we're losing by those who are not voting, who are disaffected.
1: Absolutely.
0: With the process, right?
1: Yeah, so when they ask who won the last election, I say none of the above. Most people did not vote. The majority stayed on the sideline of the 90 million people. Overwhelming the polls will stop what's going to continue to be the onslaught on the attack on the polls. For example, they had already started early voting in Louisiana. They discontinued that under their remap. So 40,000 votes are where, and how do you count them? And the maps were redrawn. This is why it's unprecedented to redo these maps this close to an election, let alone after the votes have begun. Let's remember, let's take a quick back on Trump versus Gore. All of the votes in the state of Florida still have not been counted from the 2000 election. They stopped the vote. And so, yes, voting suppression, the stealing of votes has already begun. They've started denying people the right to vote. And the Trump administration is now going to use this ruling on who can receive a mail-in ballot, which disproportionately affects the Democratic Party. And they also have this other case in Tita this up and coming where he's trying to do the SAVE Act. God forbid that gains any more steam, but he's held up the federal housing bill so that he can get the SAVE Act. Now, where's the optimism in this, Santita? It's more of us than them. If you're winning, you want your votes to come out. You push your vote to come out. If you're losing, you want to voter suppress. You want to make sure others don't have their votes counted. It's more good people. It's more of us than them. Now we have to show up and show up in overwhelming numbers where you seem to know King's Day March. Now that has to go on steroids to make sure that they're not going to use these federal troops that have now been normalized and are all over the streets of D.C. to start taking ballot boxes.
0: So how do we get people to the polls? You know, it's become more restrictive. People are being told that they need ID. People are confused about that. And ID can be costly, Congressman. What's the solution, or what's a solution?
1: Well, tuning into this radio program is a great place to start. Taking this message from here to the pulpit, the churches have to speak on this. Taking this to the classroom on Monday morning, people have to talk about this here. If you're mad about the high cost of fuel, if you're mad about the high cost of your rent, if you're mad about the high cost of your food, if you're mad about the high cost of education, I can't inspire you any more than that to tell you you can make a difference, and if you want to change it, you can. This is a matter of priorities. But the president has now said in the cutbacks on the SNAP program, as you see, our food is going up, and our services and our access to food is going down. This has come at a cost. He says we had no more money for food. He said he wanted to eliminate waste, fraud, and abuse. But look at that reflecting pool in Washington, D.C. It was working before he got there. The East Wing was working before he got there. USAID was working before he got there. The Kennedy Center was working just fine before he got there. He is the waste, fraud, and abuse. So I don't want to complain about it. I want people to be inspired by it. And you have the power. That's why I can love this country. And we have the power. We just have to come out in overwhelming numbers.
0: Congressman, you're on Foreign Affairs, and I'm getting questions throughout our chat line about our brothers and sisters, black people in particular, throughout this hemisphere. You know, Colombia, Ecuador, El Salvador, Honduras, many people are coming into the understanding that during the transatlantic slave trade, more black people were sent to South and Central America than were brought to the United States, well, then the then colonies. What is the state of, you know, the black world as you see it in the Americas? You've done a great deal of travel, and you've been in Cuba, and I've seen you really making the case for Cubans who are our government is trying to starve them out.
1: Santita, the pain in Cuba, it hurts me. I could cry. To see the cruelty and to see the hypocrisy of the United States policy. The same time we're trying to open the Strait of Hormuz to say we need free-flowing fuel for the fertilizer to move to help economies around the world and all the benefits that transpire. And at the same time, we are denying the free flow of fuel to the Cuban people. To talk with doctors when I was there over the Easter weekend and to hear them have to say the power went out while they were in mid-surgery and have to turn on their cell phone flashlights to finish a surgery, to see pregnant women walking upstairs in maternity wards because there's no electricity in the elevator and they don't want to risk getting stuck for a few hours while the power comes back on. The desperation is climbing, and we're starving the people, hurting the people intentionally. And if more Americans knew about that, I believe more Americans would be enraged. This is cruelty like I've never seen before. Oftentimes we're fighting to receive and deliver some humanitarian efforts. We're denying humanitarian efforts. We're denying medicine. I asked the State Department official if I could bring some medicine down in my luggage so that I could just leave it there. They said, no, you cannot. So this is a level of war that we've already engaged on the Cuban people, and they've not described it as such. So Cuba is really hurtful. But what's happening in the America? Many of these countries are thriving and moving on. They're making tremendous inroads with China. But we're talking about America first is American isolationism. China is growing. China's investing. And we're being rejected now by the world. We said we're going to host the World Cup, and then we make people feel unwanted here. It's unbelievable. Those countries in the Caribbean. Santita, I keep going back to soccer because something beautiful is happening in soccer that gives me so much hope. See these countries competing with their former colonial powers, and they're beating them, and they're tying them, and they've been resource-starved, and they've been at a deficit for 400 years and 200 years, and now they're playing on par because of the access of transportation technology, some nutrition and training, that we can win, we can compete, given the chances. So that inspires me every day to get up and do even more.
0: What is our connection to this? I mean, why should Americans be concerned? And I hear constantly, you know, from people, why should Black Americans be concerned about this, about international policy, foreign policy?
1: Oh, if you eat an avocado, it came out of South and Central America. You want to have a cigar, that came out of South and Central America. Your fruits, more fruits and vegetables come from south of the border than domestically produced. Look at the way the world works and intelligence. We don't have a monopoly on it. We're only 4.5% of the world's population. 96% of the world lives outside of us. We are interdependent. These countries are growing. Our future markets are over there. Some of our best brains that have come from the United States, more than half of the Fortune 500 CEOs are migrants, that we need their intellectual power. What has made America exceptional and outstanding is that we've invited the world in, and we've oftentimes taken the best and the brightest from around the world. Now we're turning that intellectual power away, and look at who we have. We have super volunteer and Jared Kushner. Mm-hmm. Is he the best and brightest of his class? We've got unqualified Pete Hegseth. Is he the best and brightest of his class? Does he represent us? Look at who's in the Oval Office. Is that the best and brightest of who we are? So we're being diminished on the world stage. Our best and brightest are not representing us in government. So that's why we should be concerned, because other people, we're not going to be the head forever if we don't have the best talent on the stage.
0: But do you think that Americans have a real sense of the fact that we're only 4.5% of the world's population, and that when you go to other countries around the world, as you do, as a member of Congress, now we had the fortune, good fortune of traveling with Dad, but I worked all over the world, as did our baby sister, Dr. Jacqueline Jackson. you see the development in other places. You know, you go to Tokyo, that's a city of 30 million people, and they move around almost effortlessly. We try to figure out New York, which is 10 million people in the metropolitan area. Do we have a real sense of what's going on in the rest of the world?
1: No, we really don't. We're in wars in all of the Gulf states. And I was a professor, as you know, if you start asking people, what countries border Syria? What countries border Iran? What country borders Iraq? That unfortunately, we don't even know the borders, the conflicts, the distance, why we're in these places. And we have to make the connection. I feel as if we all have to do a better job to continue to inform people and show them these are real world consequences. Let me give you an example of what just happened. Secretary Hegseth just came before the Senate asking for another $87 billion to go into Iran. $87 billion would restore all the cuts to the SNAP program and could increase it. $87 billion could create a million housing units in the United States for free. Another $87 billion could be a down payment on eliminating the Alzheimer's, because we could advance medical research. We could advance Parkinson's. We could advance dementia, drugs. I mean, $87 billion going into more weapons because now our supply chain has been strained. We really don't have enough bombs right now to continue bombing. President Trump had to do a ceasefire. He's running out of ammunition.
0: Wait, stop. And, repeat that. Repeat that, because we're being told that we're winning every day, Congressman.
1: And he also told you the reflecting pool is going to be beautiful. It's going to be beautiful. Okay, no, it's a disaster. So he needed to take a break. He doesn't have enough fuel. Santina, it's summertime in the Gulf states now. It's hovering over 100 degrees. You've got our soldiers out there in harm's way in 100-degree temperature and sitting on aircraft carriers that's all metal, having to take off planes that are like blow torches on the back, those F-18s and F-35s, and put those missiles in there and the gunboats that are like shooting. It's too hot to be on there. You can't cool that much metal at 100-plus degrees, and it's attracting more heat. I want our soldiers to come back home. They should not be there. You know, they didn't sign up for this here. And they're being attacked on military bases that our news is blocking out in Kuwait and Bahrain just last night. We want to bring our soldiers home. Quite a few of our soldiers, super patriotic, went into the military for all the other good reasons to serve our country and to keep us safe. And quite a few also went there for education, the opportunities. Some people did not sign up for this. You know, they didn't want the danger. And so I am full-time committed to bringing our soldiers home and going forward with peace policies.
0: Congressman, in the last minute before we go to break, we're coming into our 250th birthday. What do you wish for America?
1: God's grace and blessing, and we have to be in a position where God will continue to bless America. We have to have peaceful policies at home. We have to glorify God, edify man. Programs and government have to build up the people. We have to build up the people in housing and education and health care and infrastructure and employment so people can, like, you know, have effective lives. I want to see people cultivate their potential. And we can only do that by having sane policies, less on military, less on guided missiles, more on guided mines. We are an exceptional nation. We have to honor it. Thank God for our history. Thank God for our resilience. Let us learn from it. Let's not try to remove our history. Let's stop what President Trump and Pete Hegseth and J.D. Vance are doing and trying to attack the African-American History Museum. I want to talk with you more about that in future programs, Santita, because there's going to be a concerted effort to remove our leadership out of the African-American History Museum. They want to stop our progress.
0: And we cannot let that happen. Vote about it, everybody. Get registered to vote. If you are voting, and we are still in the 2026 primary season, Call 1-866-OUR-VOTE if you're having any problems at the polls. Do not leave until you've cast your vote. Call them. They have lawyers on deck who will help you. Coming up, Congresswoman Alexandria Ocasio-Cortez. What is on her mind? What happened in New York? What does she see for America going forward? Right here on Keep Up Alive with Reverend Jesse Jackson. Keep Up Alive Reflections Podcast. Anywhere you find the podcast, you will find us there. Back in just a moment.

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8: Hey, everybody. Keep Hope Alive with Reverend Jesse Jackson. I am Santita Jackson, the moment everyone has been waiting for, Congresswoman Alexandria Ocasio-Cortez. I have so much respect and admiration for this Congresswoman. And her journey has been just, it has been very inspiring. Really a woman of the people, a woman from the people, who has captured our imagination with her dreams that she is bringing into fruition. And we just thank God for her. And being really, I must say, part of the historical legacy of Bernie Sanders, and who came out of the Jackson campaign. And I must say, Congressman Jackson said this during the break, but I can say this to you publicly. Our father had so much love and respect for you, and he felt that there was so much that you were going to bring, not just to the American conversation, but really that you were going to bring to help further the change and to make America what it's supposed to be. He believed in you. And so we're just glad to have you with us today. It's just an honor to have you with us. And sending you so much love today. So let's get things started. Congresswoman Alexandria Ocasio-Cortez, it's wonderful to have you here.
9: Oh, thank you so much for having me.
8: Help me to understand these wins in New York. Which is really part of the work that you have been doing, because you shocked us several years ago with your wins. I mean, one of the most influential members of Congress, by going from door to door and addressing the concerns of the people, you won and you keep winning. Help me to understand what happened, because the corporate media are driving Democratic socialists. And that's okay, but the fact is this is the left flank of the party. And the corporatists are taking care, they're supporting the corporatists on both sides. I mean, what happened in New York? Is it an anomaly? Well, is this an outlier or what?
9: No, I don't think it's an anomaly. I think there's a twofold phenomenon at the core of this. One, I think, is tactical and organizational. And the other, I think, is mission-driven and really about the issues. And so, you know, the first part, I think there's been a lot of discussion about, which is, you know, to your point, this is a movement that is rooted in the legacy of the civil rights movement, of your father's political campaign, in the legacy of Bernie Sanders, standing for the actual expansion of our rights to go and deepen, yes, the civil rights that we have, but also to expand it into economic rights, the rights for livable wages, for housing, for the ability to unionize, and so on. And that, I think, is very much part of the core agenda of a movement in democratic socialism. The idea that a dignified life in America requires economic dignity. And that is, I think, a new development from a typical Democratic agenda, which typically will, yes, focus on civil rights, but often it often kind of slows down after that. Mm-hmm. And so democratic socialism is about the fight for economic dignity in addition to civil rights. And so that's the mission-driven piece. But the other piece that also is not being talked about right now whatsoever, and the same thing happened when I first won, and I think this is intentional, is the tactical piece. And that's because I don't think they want other people to know how we did this.
8: Help us to understand that.
9: And a lot of it has to do with, I think, frankly, a lot of the warnings that grassroots organizers have been presenting to the Democratic Party for quite some time, which is that we have to really engage in a human politics. Like you mentioned, knocking on doors, yes, making phone calls, but also what DSA does is that they create community year round. Ever since I was elected too, I made the commitment. I remember I opened up a campaign office in the Bronx and I decided to sign a 5-year lease. And everybody was like, what are you doing? Nobody does this. You're only supposed to open campaign offices 6 months before an election. And what are you even going to do organizing in the off year when there's no election going on? And that's the difference. It's that when there is year-round organizing happening, when there is actual beloved community being built, what we are seeing in these elections is the emergence of work that is happening, that is not just electoral, but it is community-based and it is being driven year-round. You know, and it's a very deliberate community that is being built. Claire Valdez, for example, she was an assemblywoman, and she was in a neighboring community next to my congressional district. And several years ago, I and many others worked very hard to get her elected to the state assembly. Zohram Mamdani, the same thing. He was a state assemblyman in Astoria, where our territories also overlap. And so this isn't a movement that is coming from nowhere. It is the result of people who are joining together across issues and fighting on those issues time after time again. And right now, to your point, there is a corporatist wing of the Democratic Party that thinks that you can only, that the way to win elections is by paying a consultant a few weeks before an election to drop some television ads and send some mailers. And what happens is that when you adopt that model is that people's connection to their representation gets very weak. And the relationship, the felt relationship, gets very weak too, which creates an opportunity for people, especially in a time like this, when the desire for change is high, to start looking, you know, at who else is in their backyard. And I think that that's part of the core difference between these two movements. Now, I would say in New York City, it's probably where it's most developed at this moment, but it is happening in many, many other areas. Look at New Jersey, where you have Adam Homaway and Ana Lilia Mejia, who were just elected this term. Philadelphia, Chris Rabb, that was just elected. Mm-hmm. And you've got many others that are on the ballot for the rest of the year as well.
8: It seems that there's a pushback against the corporatist Democrats. And I think, for me, it's important to make the distinction because you have the corporatist media and the corporatist Democrats. And I bring them up because, Congresswoman, in 1984, when Reverend ran, we came across a fax when we were in San Francisco at the Democratic Convention. Mm-hmm. And it was the DLC, their formulating document. And they said that they were coming into coming together to rebut the impact of Jesse Jackson and the 2.5 million voters he brought into the Democratic Party. And if they were unsuccessful, the Blue Dog Democrats, which is who they were going to leave and become Republicans, which they did not do.
9: Mm-hmm.
8: They stayed in the party. Mm-hmm. No one's calling them Republican light, or if they do, it's a compliment, right? But when you're talking about, you've talked about affordable housing, I want you to tell us what you are fighting for, Medicare for all. What does all, what are you fighting for? Chicago University of Chicago is $100,000 a year. So is Columbia University.
9: That's right. Well, first and foremost, Medicare for all, the ability to expand Medicare so that every single American can be covered by health insurance, and it is free at the point of service, which means that we are fighting for a universal healthcare program, which exists in virtually every other developed economy in the world, by the way, because these folks first go to is, this is unrealistic and this is pie in the sky. No, in fact, we are one of the most regressive and undeveloped nations in the modern economy when it comes to healthcare. So we are fighting for Medicare for all, guaranteed healthcare to every American so that you can go to the doctor, you can go to the pharmacy and not be worried about making rent if you go visit the doctor. So that's number one, Medicare for all. Number two is a living wage in the United States of America. Right now, the federal minimum wage is floating around $7 and I believe 25 cents an hour or so. And it's just, there is not a single place in America where you can afford an apartment on working working a 40-hour work week on minimum wage. And that simply has to change. We believe in affordable housing. I myself believe in social housing so that we have the ability to treat housing as a good to live in first, as opposed to a commodity to flip first. And that is the primary approach that we need to take so that we aren't putting one person's right to 10 homes over everyone's right to live in one home. I think that there are many others, the right to unionize in this country, because a minimum wage only covers that floor, but the right to unionize helps us really come together and do more. And so there are so on. There's climate involved in this as well.
8: We introduced
9: the Green New Deal, which also is an area where we want to expand our energy development as well. But so that, you know, we come to an agenda. These are the core elements of what we are voting for, is for a materially better life.
0: I just take blue green algae.
9: I think that
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3: Hi, this is Kelsey Grammer. 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
8: You in the United States is Bernie Sanders. So when you hear the corporate Democrats tell you to get out of the party, what say you? Because you're a Democrat.
9: Yes. I'll say two things. The first is Number one, you can't have your cake and eat it too. You cannot take an exciting, emerging, growing dynamic, especially capturing the imagination of young people and working people. And by the way, it's not white. It is a slanderous thing that they have said, that they said when I was elected, that they said, that they're saying with Daria Lisa and Claire. Claire Valdez won Latino precincts by something like 20 or 30 points in this election. And Daria Lisa Avila Chevalier, she won Black precincts, majority Black precincts, as well in this election. And so it is a divisive tactic. But the first thing that I say is that you can't have your cake and eat it too, in that you can't tell folks who are trying to change and represent themselves, and frankly, this is a generational phenomenon too, you can't tell them to get out and then in a presidential cycle, tell them that they have an obligation to vote for you. We're either a team or we're not. And at the end of the day, we all need each other, to our chagrin and to our disagreement. And to our, you know, great inconvenience, all of us have to accept the reality that we need each other, whether we like it or not. And you can't tell people to leave when you need them at the end of the day. And guess what? Look at the point that we're at right now. You know, hopefully in November, we're going to be winning. Democrats are going to be winning a majority that is healthy and sizable. But if you look at this present moment, the House majority, both last cycle and this cycle, was a difference of 4 to 5 seats. Okay? There are now going to be 4 to 5 Democratic Socialists serving in the next term. So if you tell us to go, that we can't associate with the Democratic Party, all of a sudden, that's your majority right there. Mm-hmm. So whether we like it or not, we need one another. We shouldn't be talking about going our separate ways, because we can't survive without a majority, and that goes in both directions. We're going to have to figure it out, frankly. That I think is the first piece of it. And secondly, you know, I think, you know, when I first arrived to the House, it was I was met with a tremendously hostile environment. Mm-hmm. And it was obviously very clear that we were not welcome there. And they wanted to make us all, you know, they want to make me a one-term congresswoman. They wanted to make many others, I think, a one-term congresswoman, whether that's Ilhan Omar, Rashida Tlaib, or whomever. But I think that, you know, the attitude that I have taken to this over time is that on our end, you know, when this hostility comes towards us, we can respond with hostility in kind. We can respond with defensiveness. But I think what I have learned over time is that I just have responded with, okay, watch us work. Mm. Watch us work. And we'll go from 1 to 2 to 4 to 8. To 12, and people can go crying and you know, be upset, but we'll just keep growing and we'll keep delivering for the American people.
8: I've got a couple of minutes left here and I want you to have them. We're in our 250th year, and I want you to give us your vision for America. I mean, you are a Democrat. First, you're a human being, you're a woman, you are an American. You're a patriot. Mm. I think we've got to reclaim that. Please talk to me just as a patriot, what you want for our country, because I think that when people hear you without a filter, they know that you want what's best for the nation.
9: You know, I think my vision for this country, I think that my dream for us is to fully inhabit the promises that we have made at the outset, which is to genuinely and truly integrate our nation spiritually, materially, politically, where we can honor and defend the rights of one another, that we fight for a materially better nation that is prosperous for the many and not just the few. And I think that we can be an example and will be an example to the entire world that a multiracial democracy that provides for all is possible. And not only is it possible, it is the greatest human triumph that we can possibly achieve. More than putting a man on the moon or in Mars, the idea that we can accomplish this, I believe, is the highest human technology. And I believe that that is what America exists for, to demonstrate that it is possible and to show the way to the rest of the world.
8: And that is for which, those are the issues for which Congresswoman Alexandria Ocasio-Cortez, those are things that she's fighting for. So as you listen to her, this is her unfiltered. This is what she's fighting for. She's fighting for you. As we come into our 250th anniversary, think about that. Most American of all, we've heard a great patriot, a great patriot, a great American, a great Democrat. We thank you, Congresswoman Alexandria Ocasio-Cortez, most American of all. Closing thoughts.
9: Thank you.
8: On Keep Hope Alive with Reverend Jesse Jackson, everybody.
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3: Actually,
4: yes, I'm up for re-election this November. I think the one thing that I have to say to folks is, don't look at New York City and say, oh, that's something that's happening over there. This is possible and within reach for every single one of us. We all deserve the ability to afford to live in this country. We all deserve the dignity of being able to work one job, provide for our family, keep something in your pocket, send your kid to school, and go on vacation every once in a while. Mm. These things are not luxuries. They should be available to all of us. And don't give up. Organize in your backyard, join your local chapter. And the beautiful part is that it creates so much meaning in our lives, just the act of community in and of ourselves. So I look forward to continuing this work with each and every one of you. Thank you so, so much, Santita Jackson, for your generosity and for your commitment to this country and continuing to keep hope alive in the great legacy of your family and your story. And so I thank you so much. None of this is possible without one another. And I so appreciate you. And this is a great time for all of us.
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9: Ladies and gentlemen, welcome to another exciting episode of Mick Unplugged. And today we have a dynamic force in the sports industry. He's a former Marine and Army veteran. He's a current NFL agent and the founder of Forever Athlete Management. With a relentless drive and commitment to excellence, he represents top-tier athletes, guiding them to success on and off the field. Please welcome my guy, someone who's turned into one of my best friends in the world, the tenacious, the visionary, the dedicated, Mr. Damian Knight. Damian, how are you doing, brother?
10: Man, I'm good. Thank you for having me on today.
9: Dude, I appreciate the human being that you are. Like, I've learned so much about you, like obviously through social, following your path, but then just, you're just an overall great dude, man. And like, I just appreciate you for being the dude that you are. I want to start with your military background.
10: I wouldn't trade it for anything else, right? It taught me a lot of lessons. I joined super young. Like, I graduated high school at 16 years old, thought the military was my way out. You know, I had to get out of town. So joined the Marine Corps and early on got identified to be part of this like nuclear reaction team where, you know, I had to go through this big selection and everything was a lot of red tape to get into, like realistically, right? It made me grow up really quick, especially for a 17-year-old kid, you know, and then very quickly was put in charge of people and assets and seeing things that people only see in movies. And it was awesome. I feel like it made me mature a lot quicker than my peers. You know, I would go back home on leave and I'm 18 years old telling people to be careful and be responsible. And this and that, and all they're thinking about is the party on Friday night or whatever. Right. So I made a lot of really good friends, lifelong connections there at my first duty station.

0: in South Georgia. And then I had a couple of options of where to go after. And California popped up as one. And I was like, man, I've never been more west of like Mississippi at this point in my life. So I was like, let's do it, man. Jumped in, ended up getting stationed in 29 Palms, California. I always told people it's in the middle of nowhere, but in the middle of everything. You know, everything in life is what you make of it. And I was about 2 hours from Vegas, 2.5 hours from LA, 2.5 hours from San Diego. So if you wanted to do something, you were in the prime location. You know, one thing that I did early on was take in a lot of guidance and leadership from everyone. I just wanted to learn. I volunteered for literally everything, even the things that going back, I wish I wouldn't have volunteered for. I learned a lot and was able to develop myself as like kind of a servant leader. And that's something that I transitioned into this NFL space of like, how can I best lead these high level athletes that they don't always have it all together, right? So they need that mentorship and that guidance and that what's next planning. And that's what I feel the military was able to help me really transition into the space.
1: I appreciate that so much, man. Like I said, you know, I'm definitely thankful for the service that you put in. And more importantly, the servant leadership that you have, right? To not let it stop there. But I want to unpack something you just said, man. So you graduated at 16?
0: I had a mission. My mission was to get out of town, right? So I went to my guidance counselor my junior year of high school, and I was like, how do I get out of here? And they're like, well, if you want to, you could take night school, right? So I was going to school normal, like 9 to 4 o'clock every day, whatever it was. And then I would go work. I had a job. I was working at Zaxby's. I was working there from about 5 to 8 every day. And then I would leave there and go to the technical college in town and take school with adults that were trying to get their GEDs. I was taking like a couple extra English classes and math classes just to check the boxes. And I ended up graduating with like a 2.7 GPA, but I got out of there, man. It was a super busy senior year. You know, everybody has these stories of their senior year, how wild and crazy it was, man. I started grinding right away. I was trying to get out of town.
1: All right. So now let's fast forward to you're now officially out of the military. What led you to the path of sports agency life?
0: There was like multiple things that kind of led me into this path. And, you know, I got out of the Marine Corps, didn't know what I wanted to do with my life, but I knew how to shoot guns, right? So I started working at these gun ranges and at gun stores, just trying to make it make sense. After about 4 or 5 months, I was like, man, I need to be back in the military in some capacity. So I joined the Florida Army National Guard to try to become a Green Beret, actually. I went through this thing called a Special Forces Readiness Evaluation, where I actually got selected through this process to be able to continue training. And then I started college kind of simultaneously, definitely bit off a little more than I could chew. It was great, man. I started playing rugby in college, doing all this stuff. I was in probably the best shape of my life, trying to do all these things at one time. And I remember I was working at a gun store. I ended up meeting an athlete who played for the Jacksonville Jaguars, who's now actually one of my best friends. And I just kind of seen how he was treated by agents along the way and kind of like forgotten about here and there. And it reminded me of the military and all those times where I was forgotten about or kind of treated like a number when I knew like, hey man, I'm the guy. Like, why are you treating me like a number? You know? Yeah. And so I wanted to take that and apply it, you know, hey, how can I help these guys? You know, during COVID, I went and I was actually a contractor for the Department of State as a sniper. There was nothing else to do. The world was shut down. So let me go make some money. And I did that for a while. I actually got stuck in Afghanistan because flights quit happening. I was supposed to be there for 3 months, ended up being there for like 7.5, 8 months. Came back, met my wife. After that, man, she kind of convinced me to start my first business doing security consulting and teaching people to shoot. And obviously it was easy. It was a lot of fun. I was able to do all the stuff I liked from the military, but leave all the stuff I hated behind. And ended up teaching like a handful of NFL players. It started becoming a trend. It wasn't just one NFL player who would complain about their agent. It was, you know, this guy and this guy, or maybe they wouldn't complain directly, but they'd be like, hey man, this guy's tripping, you know, like he's got to figure this out. And I'd be like, you know, just kind of take notes. I didn't really ask many questions. I was just taking notes. And finally asked one of my friends, like, hey, do you think I should do this? He's like, oh, 100%, man, you kill it. And I was like, all right, when you hear that from someone in the space, you just got to, you know, Jesus take the wheel. You got to do it, man.
1: Yeah.
0: And so talked to my wife about that too. It was a really big decision. And she was like, yeah, you can do anything you put your mind to. She's a rock star, man. Like without her, who knows where I'd be. And I went back to school, got my master's degree, and, you know, went through the process to become an agent, which I did not do nearly enough research for.
1: Tell us about that process. What is that process like?
0: You have to have a master's degree or better, like a terminal degree. So like a lawyer, doctor, or something of that nature. And then you go through this application process, which opens up every January. And they make it sound like it's just a normal job application. You know, you pay your fee and that's it. But then you open it up and it's like 160 pages. And you're like, what am I getting myself into? I felt like I was back in the military about to try to go for a top secret security clearance. You know, you fill this thing out and it's asking you for references and everything you did. And a lot of jobs I've had, I've like let people know like, hey, I'm going to put you down as a reference. There was no way in my head I thought the NFL was going to reach out to every single reference I put down. And I started getting called from Marines that I hadn't talked to in 10 years that were like, hey, bro, why did the NFL just call me? And I was like, oh, no. So I started like backtracking, trying to get everybody up and let them know. Anyways, you do this application in January. It's due by February. And then they go like radio silent. You don't hear anything from them at all until about May. And then all of a sudden, they're like, hey, man, congratulations, you're eligible to take the test. And they send you, you have all these materials that are sent to you. And I remember looking at it through the same lens I did in the military, which is when I was given information, I would just memorize it.
1: Yeah.
0: But this was like 700 pages and I had 2 months and I was like, oh no, I can't memorize this. And I thought I was going to, I told my wife, I was like, I'm gonna sit right here every night when the kids go to bed, I'm gonna memorize a couple pages. And I opened it up and I closed it right back and I slid it aside. I was like, you know what? We have a seminar in a couple months. They'll teach me everything I need to know. I just trusted the process, man. And I really didn't open the book at all until I went to that 5-day seminar. And you go to the seminar and, you know, they're teaching you so much information. So basically you go to the seminar like 7 or 8 every morning until about 5 p.m. And then what I was doing from 5:30 p.m. until midnight was studying all the information they just taught us. And I did that for 5 days. On the 6th day, you take the test. I was hearing all these horror stories about people, because if you fail it the first time, you can take it again in a year. Fail it the second time, you have to come back in 5 years. I'm hearing horror stories. There was a lady in our class who's like, this is my 4th time taking the test. You know, and I'm no mathematician, but I'm over here crunching the numbers.
1: That's a life journey right there,
0: like,
1: right?
0: And I was like, what do you do for a living? She's like, I'm an attorney. And I was like, oh no. I was like, if an attorney can't pass this, and this is like a very law heavy book, I was like, this is a wrap. I remember I called my wife after the test, because the biggest thing people tell you is they time out. They lose track of time because the questions are too dense. You have basically 3 minutes a question. You know, when I did my average time at the end of this, I finished it in about 40 seconds a question. And I called my wife and I was like, hey, I finished. And she was like, oh no, how was it? And I was like, I definitely failed. Like, there's no way I finished that quickly and people are struggling with time unless I misinterpreted every single question. And I really think the thing that helped me the most is that I wasn't an attorney. So I didn't read too deeply into every single question. And like, I'm very good at, for my time in the military, they give you a mission and you have to sift through a lot of BS, you know, to find out what you actually have to do as a unit. So it's the same thing. I just went through and it may be a 1,000 word question that you're only looking for 8 words, you know? And so like, I'm pretty good at skimming that and finding what I needed. And you take this test in July and you don't even find out. Again, it goes silent until October. So I finally got the call in October that I passed and hit the ground running, man. Never look back.
1: I love that, man. I love what you just said about, you know, you just answered the question. And to me, that correlates in life too, because a lot of times people, I think they feel like they need to give you more words than are actually needed, or they need to paint a picture that isn't there. But most of the time, we just want the answer, right? Like, I don't need Damien to talk to me for 20 minutes when he could have just said 5 words and I could have got to where I'm going, right? And I think that's where people miss, and especially leaders. Sometimes your team just needs the answer. Sometimes they just need the vision. Sometimes they just need to say, hey, we're going over here, so that they know, all right, we're going over there.
0: Correct.
1: So going back to that test really quick, like, what's, for the common person, what's something on that test, without like going through a question, but what's something that as a sports agent, you have to know that most people don't think that you have to know, or a rule that you have?
0: You know, like, one thing that people probably don't associate with sports agents having to know is like the benefits, like health benefits that players get, right? So obviously you expect us to know money. You expect us to know contract values, that kind of thing, because that's negotiation. But what we also have to know is, if a player gets hurt because of an injury, how do you guide them through that process, right? What does their medical recovery look like? It's not always as easy as the player is going to get helped by the team. They could get released by the team and need 1, 2, 3 opinions, go on workman's comp. Now we have to navigate that state's workman's comp on top of the NFL's processes.
1: Talk to us about getting your first couple of clients. Like, I know you had some friends that asked for advice and this and that, but then when ink has to go to paper, it becomes a little bit different.
0: Right? 100%. Part of my initial thought process was like, hey, I know all these guys. and they're coming up on contract years and they trust me, like we're boys, they're about to sign with me. This is going to be awesome. It's going to be a slam dunk. And that was just not the case. I go through, I become an agent. I'm texting all my friends like, hey man, I made it. I made it. I made it. And they're like, cool. Like, are you going to work for a big agency? And I was like, well, you know, I reached out to a couple and I'm not going to name them, but like their morals and ethics just didn't align with mine. Right. Mm. So for that reason, I actually met someone else through the process of becoming an agent. We started our own agency together. Right. So I have a business partner in this whole thing, Jeffrey Poe. I was like, nah, man, I'm going to do my own thing. And almost every player would be like, oh, that's bold. And I'd be like, oh, what do you mean? They're like, well, how about I make a call and you can work with my agent? And I'm like, oh man, like what am I getting my hands into? You know, I'm like, no, no, no, man, I trust myself. I know the process. Like I'm going to kill it. None of those players signed with me. But I will say that those players would check in on me through the process. They'd ask me, they'd you know, tell me about certain athletes that maybe aren't even in the NFL. They never made it, but it was their friend. So they could kind of connect me with them. But largely, man, connecting with these athletes, it's like online dating. You're sliding into the DMs. You watch. So, you know, The Office now is, you know, Saturday watching a football game. And then you see a player who looks flashy and fast and you look up his stats and then you turn around and you read every report that's ever been written. And then you find him on Instagram and you go, hey man, you looked really good on Saturday. You know, like I love the way that you attacked the ball. Would you like to talk? You know, and it's like, Right. It's really hit or miss. And obviously it's a little bit more in depth than that, but that's really what it feels like. You'll have players that, you know, they leave you on read and it kind of hurts your heart a little bit. You're like, man, I thought I put a lot into that message. And then you have players that'll immediately hit you back, or you have players that'll never, ever even open the message because they have so many followers, you get lost in the mix. You know, I got really fortunate. I guess it's a mixture of being fortunate and having a drive that a lot of other people don't. Last year, October came around and they're like, hey, this counts as one of your years, you know, being certified. You only have 3 years to sign somebody or you expire. And I'm like, oh, I'm getting somebody year one. That was my whole goal. I'm getting somebody. And so I went through and started looking at every team across America, hopefully like thinking that I could get someone in Florida that we got someone at FAMU, luckily, but like outside of that, man, Florida's untouchable for me. I'm over here in Mississippi, Auburn, the Carolinas, yeah. You name it. You know, I was able to collectively as an agency, we signed over 10 people in year one. You know, we were able to get 9 people into the NFL in year one. Out of those people, of the ones that I directly was kind of like the lead agent on, 2 of them stuck in the NFL. So I had 2 players stick in the NFL year one. And the other ones, we all got 2 or 3 tryouts for. So it's not like they had one opportunity. We were able to provide them all the opportunity, which is really our job at the end of the day. You know, I can't play football for you. You know, unfortunately, I wish I could, man. If I could, I'd be in a different tax bracket because I'd be out there.
1: I love that. So which one of you came up with the name of the agency? So Forever Athlete Management.
0: That is a good question, man. We had a laundry list of about 100 names. And we hated every single one of them. And so instead of just like throwing them away, I started making logos. Like sometimes you have to see it. And nothing was sticking, man. Like nothing. And I was sitting on the couch one day, just got done playing with my daughter. I just had a beer. And I was sitting there and I was like, what am I doing here? Like, what is this agency about? And the biggest thing is I don't want a player to ever think like we're going to ditch them. Like, hey, you used to be a guy and now we're going to forget about you. Like, no, I want to help you through retirement. Even if you had 1 year in the NFL or 10 years in the NFL, I want to see you succeed afterwards too, right? And so I was sitting there and I was like, forever. And I just got stuck on the word forever. One of my boys hit me up. He texted me. He's like, hey, fam, what's up? And I was like, fam. I was like, hold on, forever. And I just sat there and finally I sent it to my partner and he was like, nah, man, that ain't it. And I was like, what do you mean? Like, this is crazy. Like, this is so good. And the next day he called me up. He's like, hey, man, I was thinking about that. Like, I actually think you're onto something. And so I made the logo up and, you know, put it on a website. And we were like, oh, man, this is it. This is, you know, because it just is who we are. Like, cool. It's cool branding, right? But also, like, we treat every player like you are family. And that's not just being corny. Like, I know about your mom, your dad, your sister.
1: I love that. And I actually was going to ask you, which is a great segue, because on the podcast, we talk about your because, right? That thing that's deeper than your why, like your true purpose. And so when I see FAM, right, Forever Athlete Management, I'm like, Damon's got a because somewhere around there, whether it is family, whether it is legacy, there's a because somewhere. So this is the right opportunity for me to ask, what's your because, brother?
0: I don't think I've ever heard it worded that way. And I love that, though. Like, what is the because? And again, like, because I don't want to see guys get left behind. I don't want to see guys get forgotten about. And you hear this statistic of your NFL players 3 years after the NFL are broke. And I realized that the NFL doesn't require us to make them have a financial advisor. That's kind of crazy to me. So I don't require you to. However, I highly, highly, highly recommend it. And we've already vetted a handful of them. So I make you vet them as well as part of the process. You want to join fam, you're joining, and you have to like kind of abide by what we are going with, right? Our system. I just don't want any of these guys to call me 3 years after the NFL and go, man, you got a job because I'm broke. I need something, right? I don't want them to feel trapped.
1: So you told us a little bit about what it's like being an agent. Yeah. Talk to the common folk like me about these contracts, right? Because we see these 5-year, I mean, now I'm going to outdate myself now. 5-year, $200 million probably isn't even surface level anymore for a lot of these folks. But you see these big numbers. And then we always hear, yeah, but you got to go back to the guarantee because that's what the real contract is. So talk to the common folk about what these contracts really are. What do you look for when you go to negotiate? And then from a player's perspective, what are some things that they should be looking for in these contracts too?
0: Yeah, so that's a good point, you know, when you talk about guarantees. And in reality, you know, talking to the common people, if you take someone who's been in real estate, right? When someone has been in real estate and they go to sell their house, or someone who hasn't been in real estate and they go to sell their house, what they're going to do is they're going to look at comps in the area. How much did my neighbor sell his house for? How much was my house sold for in the past? And what does the current market look like, right? It's kind of the same thing with players. Cool. So I got a wide receiver who has these stats and he played in these years. Let me look at every other receiver who is similar in height and weight and shape and play size and the years that they played and see how much that guy got, you know? Okay, so now we have our comparison amount. And a lot of people, they'll look at it as like, hey, the Jacksonville Jaguars, they were offering me $1 million, right? But no guarantee. You know, or we'll say like the LA Chargers, they were going to give me $2 million with $1 million guaranteed. At face value, you look at it as, all right, well, if I go there, it's double the amount. And the total amount of Jacksonville is guaranteed in LA, right? Which is great, you would think. But now, dial back a little bit, we have to look at the tax rate for those cities, right? And where are you playing your games? Because a lot of people don't understand, you don't just get taxed for the state you're in. You get taxed for every single city you play in. And so if I'm on a West Coast team, I'm probably playing a little more on the West Coast, and we know those tax rates are higher, right?
1: Versus the entertainment tax in California.
0: Yeah, right. Man. Yeah. And so a lot of the times when you look at those West Coast contracts, it will be a lot higher for that reason. And people are like, oh, he must just be a better player. It's like, no, in order to be there, he needed more money to survive. I would say that's kind of one thing to look at, but the guarantee is always the biggest thing. You could look at a contract and say, you know, you're getting a 3-year, $5 million contract, but 4 is guaranteed. That's awesome, you know? Or you could get that same 3 years at the same location for $15 million, but none is guaranteed. You have to really ask yourself, what do I think I'm going to get, right? So if it's not guaranteed, there's probably incentives. Right. Well, we'll keep it with wide receivers. Maybe he has to have X amount of touchdowns or X amount of first downs, or he has to, you know, have 1,000 yards receiving every year to get a $1 million bonus, like whatever it is. And it's not just betting on yourself. A lot of players will be like, man, I'll bet on myself. I'm the best. It's great that you're willing to bet on yourselves, but you have to look at this whole thing as a business now. And they're bringing in other receivers with similar incentives, you know, and then the coaches know the incentives. So sometimes, you know, in certain situations, quarterbacks or whoever will try to help you with that incentive. There's a lot that goes into it, man. And I would say one of the other big things to look at, and you know, it's back on that guarantee thing, is when you're looking at a guarantee, things are guaranteed regardless of skill, injury. And if you're a guy who's had a bunch of injuries and you can get a guarantee that says, hey, even if I re-tear the same ACL I've torn 3 times, I'm guaranteed a couple million, maybe it's worth you taking some off the top to have guaranteed generational wealth. Yeah, I think it's funny that when you get into this industry, and this isn't with everybody, but when you get into this industry and you're talking to a player about $5 million and they're like, man, that's not much money.
1: I have another question. I'm going to ask it and tie it to the real world for a second. Okay. So let's just say I'm a salesperson and I get hired and, you know, they tell me I'm going to make $65,000, $70,000 a year. With incentives and bonuses, I can make $100,000. And I bust my butt and I go, I'm the number one salesperson. I make $100,000. Next year, they hire someone else and they give them a base that starts at 100. And then now all of a sudden they're making 150, but I'm still the best salesperson out there and I can only make $100,000. So now I'm going to tie that scenario to the sports world. How do you deal with the ego, right? So you sign someone or someone signs this year and they're the the number one highest paid wide receiver. Well, then 6 months later, another team signed somebody and now they're the highest paid wide receiver. You've got that ego to deal with a lot with athletes. How do you manage that ego?
0: That's kind of twofold. So one, when we're going through our process of finding athletes, we try to really screen for that. You know, and that's hard because sometimes it'll come out later in life, right? But we really try to screen for that and like really do a lot of character evaluation on our players. But I would say if I was faced with that situation, you just have to be honest with the player. Be like, look, you were the best. Now you have to prove that you're the best again because you're currently under a contract. You signed, right? You know, if you compare it to the national debt, unfortunately, our debt keeps growing, right? So the budget for the NFL keeps growing every single year. And so that debt that America has, things are going to adjust according to that debt, what percentage people are taking of it. It's the same thing with a salary cap, right? Every year that salary cap grows, you are already locked in, right? You're locked into whatever it is. And so now this player can get a larger percentage. So it's really about how do we look at this in the future and make sure you're the highest paid again. So in order to do that, you have to swallow your pride for, you know, whether it's 1 year, 2 years, 3 years, right? And go out there and show why you're better than him every single year. You know, show why you deserve to make more than him every single year. So when that day does come, it's not even a question of if he's there, if he's lost a step, if he's worth the money. They're going to be throwing the money at you. Yeah, the ego may be there and then be like, hey, man, screw that. Release me. I got to go somewhere else. But the reality of it is a lot of times, even if you get released by that team because you feel this is a personal attack, when another team picks you up, they're picking up the same contract.
1: For everybody that's listening, what Damian is saying is keep working. Right? Like, let your work be your work. A lot of times we start thinking about or comparing to others. At the end of the day, if you're good at what you do, again, I don't care what industry you're in, what position you're in, I don't care what you do. If you are good at what you do, people notice. But it's the moment that you stop and you want to compare or you want to complain, people notice that too. People notice the work and people notice the not work as well.
0: Yeah. And everybody's at a different point.
1: What do you look for in the athletes you're bringing on?
0: It's kind of a revolving door, right? Like it's constant. But I would say for me personally and as an agency, what we value, right? And I'll say it time and time again, and some people take it the wrong way, but when you really unpack it and understand what I'm saying, it's a good thing. So what I look for are great people who are good football players, because you can take a great person who's good at football and make them better at football. Right? That is very possible. But if you have a person who's a great football player, they're a killer on the field, but they're not a good person, it's a lot harder to make that adjustment and make a character adjustment at 23, 25, 26 years old. Right? And I'm not saying that's not something I'm willing to do. I'm willing to help mentor and guide you and try to develop you, but some of those people don't want it. Hey, I am the guy. I'm the best corner in the NCAA. I don't need to be a better person, right? Like that's kind of the attitude you'll get. The reason that I'm looking for those great people is because, for example, a guy like Swayze Bozeman, right, who played college football for 7 years, right? 2 years in junior college, 5 years at Southern Mississippi, had some injuries along the way. Such a great guy and a high work ethic that we knew once he gets his foot in the door, they're not letting him go. Like we just knew that. And the thing is, like when I went to the AFC championship game and I'm down on the field and I was meeting the linebackers coaches and defensive coordinators, they're like, Swayze Bozeman, that is one of the best people I've ever met. You know, and that's what I want to hear, right? He's obviously in the room for a reason still, right? But he's one of those people when there's an optional linebackers meeting, he may be the only person who shows up. And that goes a long way. And if you're one of those guys with an ego or a chip on your shoulder and you don't show up to that, like you said, people will notice when you don't show up just as much as they'll notice you do show up. You know, and sometimes even more. They'll be like, man, he didn't show up to this meeting today. You could have been there 29 days out of 30 of the month and you missed that one day, and everybody in the office is going to talk about the one day you didn't show up. That's what we look for, man. And a lot of the times everything else follows after that, right? You find this person who's a great person, someone who is receptive to criticism, right? And I just keep it real with these guys.
1: So for the athlete that's listening or watching this podcast, why Forever Athlete Management? Why FAM? Why should they choose you?
0: You know, you have over 1,000 agents as of this year. I don't know the exact number, but it's between 150 and 200 agents actually have people on a roster. That's it, right? So we're looking at about 20% of agents actually have someone somewhere. And if you look at myself and my partner, we have 5 people in the NFL. So it's not like, hey, we accidentally got a guy on the practice squad. Like, no, what we're doing is working, right? And we're going to keep building. And the thing is, why we're different is I'm never going to give an athlete an intern's phone number. right? Or a secretary. You're always going to be able to get a hold of me, my business partner. We have another guy who does just endorsements, another guy who just does PR, and you'll have all of their cell phone numbers. You're going to have the guy's cell phone numbers, right? It's never going to be, oh, can I take a message? Like, no, you're getting a hold of somebody, right? And that's no matter how big we get. So again, I say we've been growing. So we have guys we're doing NIL for in college, and we have our pros. We even have one in the UFL now. Like, we are getting everywhere quick. And so we brought in another agent who's actually NFL and NBA certified, right? So eventually there's going to be an NBA branch of FAM as well. And that's what we intend to keep doing. As we get more athletes, we're bringing in more agents that are like-minded to keep that ratio high. So you always have someone you can reach out to, and you never get lost in the mix.
1: I love that, brother. Any final words of wisdom for the people?
0: Man, I guess if there are any other athletes out there listening to this, what I would say is the money is going to come. Don't get so wrapped up in the money now. If you focus on your education and you focus on your development, your personal development on and off the field, the money is going to come.
1: Where can people find and follow my guy, Damian Knight?
0: Yes, I'm on Instagram, NFL underscore agent underscore Damian Knight, as well as Forever Athlete Management. That's our @. We're also on X as FAM Agency. And yeah, if you guys want, you can shoot me a DM. If you have any questions, I'm an open book. And yeah, our website is foreverathletemanagement.com.
1: Athletes, slide into his DMs.
0: Yeah.
1: Slide into his DMs. He's ready.
0: Yes, sir.
1: Man, I appreciate you for taking time. I know how busy you are, and I know how hectic your schedule is. So it means the world to me that you took some time to spend with us, man. So I appreciate you, brother.
0: Yeah. No, again, I appreciate you having me on here, and I look forward to going back and watching this.
1: You got it, man. And for all the viewers and listeners, remember, your because is your superpower. Go unleash it.
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12: Ladies and gentlemen, welcome to another exciting episode of Mick Unplugged, and I am here in New York, Times Square. Couldn't do this show without having the talented, the best, the creme de la creme. When we are talking about Broadway, we are talking about my good friend, the one and only Boss Alicia, Salisha Thomas. Oh, Salisha, how you doing, girl?
13: I'm like, I'm so happy to be here. Thank you so much for having me.
12: You know, and I forgot to say California's finest, you know, Fresno is in the building. So my wife is from California, Bay Area.
13: Right on. I love the Bay Area. It's so beautiful. It's a different vibe. I lived in Southern California for a little while and that was nice. But I like the Bay Area.
12: Yeah?
13: When it comes to California. Okay. New York is really.
12: New York is it. So what got you here? Let's just go there. What got Salisha from Cali to New York? I mean, we're like old school, like East Coast, West Coast rival. Like you flipped.
13: I did. I was in college at Cal State Fullerton. Barely graduated, but I did it.
12: Okay.
13: And I did it early.
12: Okay.
13: I was working as a vocalist and a princess at Disneyland. And I loved it. I got dropped down to one day a week.
12: Okay.
13: And I'm like, how are you supposed to live on one day a week, y'all? And there were some other things going on. I got out of a bad relationship and I came out to New York City to just visit. But when I got here, Mick, I just fell in love. I fell in love with it. I'm like, this doesn't make sense. I can't just like upend my life. I met this homeless man, sat down next to me waiting for the A train. And he said, I don't know who you are, but you need to move here and you need to do it now. I had goosebumps all over my body. His eyes were twinkling. Like, I'm not making this up.
12: Wow.
13: Within 2 weeks, I had gotten rid of everything in California and finished my last days at Disneyland and was back in New York. And the week I got here, I landed the first national tour of Beautiful, the Carol King musical. I got here and I mean, there was a little bit of time before we started rehearsals, but I toured for 2 years. While I was on tour, I took a week off, ran for a pageant, became Miss California. I just was living in my suitcases and kind of flying by the seat of my pants and prepared to fail. Okay if I failed, but giving myself the opportunity to fly just in case if it did want to work out.
12: Yeah.
13: I never wanted to think, what if? Like, what if I listened to my heart? What if I took the chance? It's okay if you fail. Just try.
12: So we're going to back up again. Miss California. Whoa. You just casually, you know, and I was doing this and then I went Miss California and then I was, let's back up because I know how humble you are, but we're going to back up and let's talk about Miss California for those that don't know.
13: It was the Miss World Organization, which in America, it's not that, well, at the time, it wasn't that big of a deal. It was new to us. Mm-hmm. In the world, it's recognized, but right. In the country, usually our country just sends a model.
12: Right.
13: And that was one of the first 2 years that they held a pageant here in the States.
12: Mm.
13: And so the way they kind of did it was different than the systems usually run. And I just went as a delegate, a national delegate.
12: Mm-hmm.
13: And out of all the girls there, I had the highest score for the West Coast, for the California. So I ended up with the title of Miss California.
12: Mm-hmm.
13: And they were okay with me being on tour. And each state that I went to, I was able to like volunteer and wear my crown and meet with my sister, crown title holders. And it was really fun. One of the directors for the first pageants that I ever ran in for Miss Fresno, she became my mentor and now she's my best friend.
12: Okay.
13: But at the time she was like, what's your talent? And I was like, I was just going to memorize a monologue. She goes, that in pageant world, that's code for you don't have a talent. She's like, can you sing? I'm like, I do at church.
12: Mm.
13: And so I took voice lessons for the first time.
12: You know, you, again, all the humbleness in my good friend, Celicia, you highlighted, and then I was on Broadway. So let's talk about the Broadway story. So how did Celicia from Fresno, California, all of a sudden is now the star on Broadway?
13: It was a dream of mine since I was little, but it was one of those, like, what are the chances?
12: Yeah.
13: Like, what are the chances? My hometown hero, Audra McDonald, she has 6 Tonys and she's from Fresno, California. I see it and she's black like me.
12: Yeah.
13: And so I felt like, okay, well, again, I always like to give myself permission to fall flat on my face. Mm. But when I get a yes and when I get a win, it's good.
12: Yeah.
13: But people don't see all the no's that I get. But for when it came to Broadway, I toured for a year and 9 months and I loved it. I loved touring with the Carole King musical.
12: Mm-hmm.
13: And I put my notice in, not because I didn't like it anymore, but I've always just wanted to live in New York and I wanted to give it a chance. So I put my notice in not having anything lined up. And right after, I ended up getting a show called Trevor with the director who directed Beautiful. And while I was playing Diana Ross. And oh gosh, there's a great story there. But while I was playing Diana Ross in Trevor in Chicago, I get a text from my agent saying, the role that you did on tour has opened up on Broadway. Do you want it? I'm like, are you kidding me? I've been waiting for this moment my whole life. I don't even have to audition for it. I just have to say yes. And I said yes. And after I finished that run, they gave me 2 days. Mm. I moved to the city on a Monday. I rehearsed Tuesday, Wednesday, and I made my Broadway debut on a Thursday.
12: Ladies and gentlemen, that is not easy. There's a lot of memorization that has to go on. There's a lot of marks that you have to hit. And oh, by the way, you're not just talking. You have to sing and you're with people that you probably haven't been around.
13: Oh, no, I met the lead while we were doing the show. Like I see her on all these billboards and trash cans all over Times Square. And in the first scene that I was in, she came up because in rehearsal, she wasn't there. It was her stand-in. And so on stage, she comes up to me and I'm like, oh, it's the girl from the billboards. Celicia, you have to say your line.
12: Right. No fangirl moment.
13: I know. Right. I wish I could have gotten to meet her before. Like, it was so cool to me. Yeah, it was completely surreal. But to be fair, it was the same show as on the road, but a completely different cast. A very different set. Mm. I thought our set on tour was incredible by Derek McLean, who's done so many things on Broadway and like Academy Award and Golden Globes. He's done so many things. It was a great set on the road, but the Broadway version, it was bigger, higher, more things moved. It was an operation.
12: Yeah.
13: Yeah. And so there were definitely a little bit of some learning curves. For the first national tour, I set that show. So I knew where I like to stand and when I like to stand. Broadway had been open for 4 years at that point. They had their own choreography backstage.
12: Mm.
13: And so even though I'm used to being in the wings on this scene, they're like, no, you need to go change downstairs at this time. So that was different, but it was all fine and good once I found that rhythm.
12: So for those that don't know, walk us through a Broadway audition. Right. Are you on one play like your entire life? Do you audition for other? Like, walk the casuals like me through being on Broadway and what that means from your perspective.
13: There are so many different ways to approach the Broadway world.
12: Mm-hmm.
13: I have friends who have been in Lion King for over a decade.
12: Wow.
13: They call that a government job. Okay.
12: Okay.
13: Okay. Okay. Where you get to go to work and you have a good feeling it's going to be there tomorrow.
12: Right.
13: You're going to get that check. You know exactly what to do. You can make your grocery list while you're at work. It's like, you know.
12: You don't learn anything new.
13: No. Right. No, you just go to work. You do your thing. And then you go home to your apartment and your family.
12: Mm.
13: That's one way of looking at it. Then I have friends who jump from show to show to show. Some of them are broke, but they've got credits and a reputation.
12: Yeah.
13: And they're shooting for that Tony.
12: Mm-hmm.
13: They want to get the role of a lifetime. They want to build that list of like leading roles. But because they're jumping from show to show, sometimes there's gaps in between the shows. But they
12: it's like got, that job hopper. And you got to explain. So
13: yeah,
12: from April of 2021 to today, you don't have nothing on there.
13: Yeah.
12: Why?
13: Yeah,
12: okay.
13: Exactly.
12: Okay.
13: But you might know their name and their face. So that's a different approach. And then there's the chorus where you can jump from chorus to chorus and always be in a show and stack up your credits. But you might not be famous, but you're always working or you're always swinging. There's just different ways to approach it. My feelings change all the time. At first, I just wanted to be on Broadway. And that first show that I got, it was a dream come true. Better than I ever thought it could be. I was so happy. Mm. My cast was so welcoming and fun and loving and like people who I'd listened to on the CD for so long. Mm-hmm. I'm standing next to them on stage.
12: Yeah.
13: Just in awe of them. I never, ever, ever took that for granted. And the show that I did after that, boy, oh boy, was it a very different experience. I got my butt kicked. No. I got my butt kicked.
12: Yeah.
13: I did.
12: All right. Do tell. Do tell. Do tell.
13: The Britney Spears musical. There was a lot happening.
12: Okay.
13: There was a lot happening on all angles in that show. Mm. Ultimately, I am so grateful for that show. I'd never taken a swinging position before.
12: Okay, so explain what a swinging position is. Because some people are like,
13: swinger?
12: What's she talking about?
13: Why are you swinging?
12: Right.
13: A swing is like a super understudy where you're covering almost everybody. Well, in my case, almost everybody in the company.
12: Okay.
13: So sometimes a swing can cover three roles or four roles. And a lot of times it's people in the ensemble. They had me covering 12 roles, pretty much the entire ensemble and six of the leads. That's not normal.
12: Okay. Sounds tedious.
13: It
12: was. Sounds like your brain is on fire because it's like, wait, who am I today?
13: And I ended up going on before I was expected to go on. Mm-hmm. So almost every new role that I went on for, I had not been rehearsed for. That is crazy. It's Broadway. You got me on stage, feeling my way around. Everyone's hoping that I say the right line at the right place. And then I sing my heart. Come on, y'all. That's a little crazy.
12: Yeah.
13: I went on they swung me on for a lot. So it was a short run. We were only open for 3 months. Mm-hmm. We had 123 performances. I was on for 68 of them. Again, not normal. I went on for one of the lead roles over 25 times. But the actual lead, it was basically Disney meets Britney Spears, all these Disney princesses with Britney Spears music, and they're finding like their feminists, like they realize they don't have to do the same stories that have been written for them.
12: Yeah.
13: Snow White and Cinderella are the two like leads.
12: So then what became your first lead?
13: My first lead? Snow White. Playing Snow White in Once Upon a One More Time. I went on first one of the stepsisters in Once Upon a One More Time. That was my first principal debut, I would say.
12: Okay. How did that feel?
13: Full house.
12: Yeah.
13: Extended applause. Not just for me, for the show. It was such an electric night. I think it was like industry night. Mm-hmm. So our peers were in the audience and they were wild.
12: There you go.
13: They were wild. And I just remember feeling like I've always wanted to feel this or feel or see what it was like. And this feels great. Mm. A lot of times when I'm in the spotlight, I get nervous. I get stage fright and I'm stressed out. And so I'm not always able to enjoy the pressure until the very end. And I'm learning how to enjoy something that I've wanted for so long that has so high stakes when it begins, not just right towards the end when I'm like, I think I made it. The life that I'm building for myself seemed to be more and more high pressure situations. And I just realized like life is too short to not have fun. Like what's the point of manifesting all this stuff or praying for it if when it comes, I'm stressed out.
12: Yeah,
13: I don't want to be stressed out. The thing that I've been working on and with my husband too is how can I perform at the highest level if I have to wait for a very long time for one moment in time? How can I perform at the highest level after waiting for so long and to stay relaxed when those few minutes come? Again, the high pressure situations, but trying to stay relaxed.
12: You've said, because I've counted 5 times, you're not afraid to fail. I think that is so important for everybody that's watching this listening. Why is that a big component, not just for you, but something everybody should embrace?
13: I talk about it in my book a lot. It's called Why be a 9 when you can be a 10? And it's a fun book. It doesn't take itself too seriously. And on the outside, it could feel like, oh, reach for perfection. But that's not what it's about. Mm-hmm. It's about embracing all of your flaws and showing up in this world exactly as you are. Because there is nothing better than somebody who is okay with exactly who they are. Mm. That puts everybody at ease.
12: Yeah.
13: Even if you're just a mess, if you own your mess, but, like it just, there's something magical about those unicorns who just are self-actualized and show up unapologetically themselves.
12: Mm-hmm.
13: And I think part of that is embracing the parts of you that might not be pretty. The parts of you that might not be polished or completely put together. You know, sometimes I'm pretty awkward. And I used to really be embarrassed about that. And now I just kind of embrace it. And I don't care. Like,
12: right.
13: That's just who I am. And when it comes to how that translates in my career, I put myself out there a lot. And sometimes I even will save the rejections that I get. Because I'm like, I can't believe.
12: Yeah.
13: I can't believe I tried that. Like, who has the audacity to do it? Like, I will even shock myself because I realize all it takes is one yes. All it takes is one major opportunity to come your way. And it's like, bam, everything's different. Just like I dated a bajillion people. On the road, I had a boyfriend in every major city in America, okay? None of them were the ones. All it takes is to find that one person who is like, oh, you're weird.
12: Mm.
13: I'm weird too.
12: Mm.
13: Let's do this together forever.
12: Yeah.
13: You just got to get it right once.
12: Yeah.
13: But you have to be okay with hearing the no, seeing the no, getting the no's. And when the stakes are high, those no's hurt extra. When you're like, that won't want to change my life. But when you keep putting yourself in those positions, and you're in the arena. You're in the arena of greatness.
12: Mm.
13: You're in the neighborhood.
12: Mm.
13: Getting big no's, it hurts, but you in the right neighborhood.
12: Yeah.
13: And it's just a matter of time.
12: Yeah.
13: Keep showing up.
12: I love it. I love it. And show all the way up too. Like, that's my thing. If you're going to show up, show all the way up. Like, anything you do half-hearted is never going to make it. Like, that's why people that have side hustles, and everybody knows I say this all the time, at some point, either make your side hustle the main thing or quit side hustling.
13: Ooh.
12: Because you can't live in two worlds. That's right.
13: Why am I convicted?
12: Oh, did I touch something? Did I hit a nerve? I'm sorry.
13: I needed to hear that.
12: You can't side hustle forever.
13: You cannot.
12: You can't. And you're limiting what should be your main thing by trying to side hustle.
13: Because if it's your side hustle and it brings you joy, there's a reason why that passion is in you.
12: Then put that whole, as one of my uncles would say, put your whole ass in it then. Yes.
13: What is your favorite thing that you love?
12: This. Getting, you can't replace human bonding, right? Like, my thing is, I just love hearing people's stories. I love being able to let others listen to people's stories because everybody's going through something. And you never know the word that Celicia just said or is about to say is a moment that somebody needed. And there's always, like, every episode I do, I get a response from different people that's like, I needed that.
13: Mm.
12: Thank you. And that's my thing. Like, so my thing with Mick Unplug is your because. That thing that's deeper than your why. To me, your why is superficial, right?
13: Ooh.
12: Like, I could, your why is about to be your child. Should be your why, but why? What's the because? And so if I said, Celicia, what's your because right now? Like, what's that thing that's like, this is my purpose. This is my motivation. This is my accountability when I don't need it. What's your because?
13: Wow. Are you asking me for real?
12: For real, for real.
13: You know, my priorities have changed quite a bit. And I recently went to a Tony Robbins conference and it was wild.
12: Okay.
13: Did it change my life? Yes.
12: Okay.
13: And one of the exercises that we did in the arena, there were thousands of us. What, like, he turned off the lights. The kids had to leave. And
12: oh.
13: Yeah.
12: This is water, but.
13: Right. Okay. And there was an exercise of basically seeing your life as it would be if you let all your disempowering beliefs take the front seat, continue to take the front seat.
14: Mm-hmm.
13: And we went deeper and deeper down that road, and seeing what that could look like was very painful. Letting your doubts, letting my doubts, and the like, the most disempowering things I could think that I realized weren't even true.
12: Yeah.
13: What does your life look like if that is in the driver's seat? And so with my new priorities now being my family, it's always been career. Career, career, career. Let's climb this ladder. And I think I will always be a career girl. But now I'm married and I love my husband.
12: Yeah.
13: I love him.
12: Yeah.
13: I love him. Like, I didn't think I could love a person like I love my husband, Andrew.
12: Let's
13: like,
12: go, Andrew.
13: He's so special in so many different ways. And I've started to maneuver differently. And now we're going to have a baby.
12: Yeah.
13: Everything just feels different. And I, there's a life that I've always wanted to live. And I've gotten to live it up to an extent in my own life. But thinking about having my child grow up with that just being baseline. It's kind of freaking cool.
12: Right?
13: Can I do that?
12: You sure can.
13: Can I like create a life that I've always wanted and it's just like normal to the, like that would be my dream. And a challenge for me. Like, can I do that?
12: Yeah.
13: I'm not sure if that answers the because.
12: It does. It does. And here's what's crazy cool. And I don't think most parents have thought of this. I'm glad you did. You can give your children the life that you wanted. And I think a lot of times we settle and we do it the opposite way. Well, you know, I couldn't do this as a kid and neither can you, or I didn't have TV. So you're not, you know, like we get in those because I didn't. I'm going to make it tough. I'm going to raise you tough so that you appreciate. Well, you can also appreciate and have, I'm not going to say luxury, but you can have comfort and appreciate it all at the same time.
13: Let's go.
12: Right?
13: Yeah.
12: Right? It's okay.
13: I want them to be kind.
12: What?
13: I know. Like, I feel like there's like a stereotype. Like, if you grow up with something, you're going to be like this. I don't know what my kids will grow up as. I'm like, I'm not rolling in the dough, but one day I want to be. And when that happens, I want my kids to be humble and kind and generous.
12: That is it.
13: I hope I'm a good mom.
12: You're going to be a great mom. Stop.
13: I've never done it before.
12: Most people haven't. most of us start that way, you know? Gotta start with one. Gotta start with one. So, Salisha, you talked about the book. What encouraged you to write the book?
13: Ooh.
12: And give us the title again.
13: Why be a 9 when you can be a 10? You know, I've always written. I have journals and journals and journals of writing. And I wrote a book in the pandemic that will never see the light of day. It's completely, completely inappropriate. And I couldn't use it. I couldn't use it for public use. But I wanted to write something that I could use. And that book that I'd written in the pandemic, it had a lot of good story. There was a love story in it. It was unrequited, didn't work out. And it was just, everything about it was wrong. But it tied into all these awesome stories, some of which I've told you about. And I'm like, well, where can I use these? And also, how can I get my message of embrace failure, embrace your flaws, enjoy life by being you instead of what you think people want you to be?
12: Yeah.
13: How can I put that all together? And it was, it just brought me a lot of joy. It actually kind of wrote itself. And so it gave me an outlet to put some of my favorite stories, like running a marathon without training on a 2-show day. Like, that to me was a little bit, I did that. That was wild. I get to write it down. I get to tell. I don't actually think that's in the book. Regardless, I get to tell. Get to tell these stories and wrap it up with like what I think. I don't know. I just, I just want it to encourage.
12: Yeah.
13: That is my goal.
12: Okay.
13: Is for when people come in contact with me, they feel encouraged
12: mm-hmm.
13: and they feel inspired. And if they're like, that basic girl can do it, that means I can do it. Listen, anything is possible. And it's so easy to look at people who are where you want to be mm-hmm. or somewhere where you think like that's not a thing. And just to feel like, well, that's only possible for those kind of people.
12: Yeah.
13: And that's how I've always looked at the people who I look up to.
12: Mm-hmm.
13: And I've been fortunate enough to start meeting the people who I've looked up to.
12: Okay.
13: Slowly but surely.
12: Yeah.
13: And I realize they're all just people. Like, that is wild mm-hmm. to me.
12: Mm-hmm.
13: And why is that? Why does that feel so mysterious?
12: Right. Right.
13: Like, take that filter off and stop gatekeeping.
12: Let's go. That's what I'm talking about. That's the truth. So that's the truth.
13: Figured something out.
12: Yeah.
13: How does that benefit you to not share
12: right.
13: what you learn?
12: Right.
13: Yeah. With your peers, with your sisters. Like, mm-hmm. like, let's communicate. I shared something on my blog a few months ago.

0: came out of the woodwork to tell me about their stories.
1: It wasn't just you.
0: No! My friends, who I've known.
1: Mm-hmm.
0: And a lot of it, a few of them, it had happened that week for them.
1: Wow.
0: I'm like, hold up. All y'all was just going to hold on to all of this in pain, suffering by yourself?
1: Mm-hmm.
0: That is crazy to me.
1: Yeah.
0: We are literally all in this together.
1: Yeah. Good stuff, Salisha. Words of wisdom. I didn't know you were a philosopher as well.
0: Shut up.
1: You do it all. You do it all. The philosophy from Salisha Thomas.
0: Oh, my God.
1: So, Salisha, you've been amazing with your time. I know how busy you are. I do want you and Andrew both to know, very proud of both of you.
0: Thank you.
1: Very proud of both of you. Uncle Mick is here for you guys.
0: Uncle Mick.
1: Yes. Uncle Mick is there.
0: Thank you.
1: Absolutely. So, Salisha, where can people find and follow you? Not that they don't know where to find you, but where do you want them to follow you?
0: Thank you for asking. They can follow me on at The Salisha Show on Instagram. That's the name of my podcast, my YouTube. Well, I guess my new YouTube's not called that, but it's my show is called The Salisha Show. My Instagram is called The Salisha Show, and my website is thesalishashow.com. It's like by Felicia, but with an S, but it's spelled S to the A to the L to the E. Just kidding.
1: Oh, keep going. You don't know how to spell your name?
0: No.
1: You don't know how to spell your name?
0: It's S-A-L-I-S-H-A.
1: Okay. Ladies and gentlemen, this has been my good friend, Miss Salisha Thomas. Salisha, so honored to have you.
0: Thank you.
1: This has meant the world to me.
0: Thank you.
1: You got it.
0: And thank you for encouraging me.
1: All the viewers and listeners, remember, your because is your superpower. Go unleash it.
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0: And Grand Rising family, thanks for staying with us on this Friday morning, last Friday in June of 2026. It's an open phone Friday, and this is how it works. If there was a topic that you think we should have discussed and we didn't, or if we, even if we did and you know, somehow you think we came up a little short, well, reach out to us. Or if there's something going down in your corner of the world and you think the rest of the universe would benefit from hearing about it, as long as it's free and legal, we'd love to hear from you. So free your mind and then reach out to us. Again, our number is toll-free. It's also worldwide. It's 800-450-7876. All right, family, let's take some more calls. Let's go to line two. Sister Fahima's checking in from Washington, D.C. Grand Rising, Sister Fahima, your thoughts on
1: this? Yes, Mr. Nelson,
0: Friday.
1: Can you hear me?
0: Yes, ma'am.
1: Okay, so, you know, I'm hearing these people making these comments about how when some black people they don't approve of get elected, that black people are losing power. So I just want to share this. New York holds some of the highest ranking positions, black people and some of, across the city, it's state government, legislation, and public safety, judiciary. So just to name a few, you have Adrian Adams, who's the Speaker of the New York City Council.

0: Jamani Williams, who's the public advocate, Alvin Bragg, who is Manhattan District Attorney, Darcel Clark, who's the Bronx District Attorney, Vanessa Gibson, who's the Bronx Borough President, Donovan Richards, who's the Queens Borough President, Andrea Stewart Cousin, who is the Majority Leader of the New York City State Assembly, Carl Hastings, who's the Speaker of the New York City Assembly. You have Letitia James, who is the State Attorney General. And of course, you have Hakeem Jeffries, who's the Minority Leader and possibly the next Speaker of the House. Now, I want to say something about SBI. Who, yes, he is Dominican, and he wanted to join the Congressional Black Caucus. And I'm going to put this out there. You have Cedric Richmond, who at the time was the chair of the Congressional Black Caucus, and he did not allow Espiat to join the Congressional Black Caucus. And so when Maxwell Smart was elected, people in Florida was hoping that that they weren't going to try that again, because there was a great deal of backlash. Fortunately, the head of the Congressional Black Caucus at that time had enough sense to know that the history of the slave trade and a person, like Dr. Clark said, same ship, different trip. And they didn't stop Maxwell Smart, who is Puerto Rican and Haitian, from becoming a member of the Congressional Black Caucus. And the woman who won the nominee to proceed, you know, to be elected and take Espiat's place, she is a Dominican just like he was, and she identifies as a Black woman. She's considered, so she's, yes, she's Dominican, but she, and she's Afro Latino. And so people can't say, oh, they put their ethnicity before their race, because you don't know what these people are thinking. You don't know what their positions are. You're not in their hearts and minds. And for people who didn't know, the late Congressman Charles Rangel's father was Puerto Rican. And that's why he was in the Puerto Rican Day Parade each and every year. You know, we already have enough of these cults out here that are dividing our community and creating dissension. We don't need to contribute to it. And the last thing I wanted to say about Columbia, you had mentioned about how there were a lot of whites in the audience watching. Columbia has a huge Afro-Colombian population, and their vice president is a Black woman. She was actually elected just before Kamala Harris. The same year Kamala Harris was elected vice president of the United States, she was elected vice president of Colombia. So I just wanted to share that. But people are talking, Black people are not losing any power in New York City just because the people you don't like are being elected. And the other thing, if you check and the games and the things that Zoran Kwame Mandani is doing are not small things. And I'm not even going to go through a whole litany of them. People can look them up for themselves. The stuff that this man is doing are not small things. And the governor has been working with him as well as the city council. And I just want to remind people who are thinking, oh, the DSA is trying to take over the Democratic Party. When there was someone in Brooklyn who wanted to challenge Hakeem Jeffries, who was DSA, Zora Mandali told him he wouldn't endorse him because he thought it was foolish, because Hakeem Jeffries has a majority position in the Congress and potentially will be the next Speaker of the House if there's a change in the power dynamic. And so he did not endorse that DSA person who wanted to run against Hakeem Jeffries, who would have, if he were a successor, he would have just been a freshman congressman, and we would have lost power. So hold on a second. What they're talking about.
1: Right. Sister Fiona, let me ask you this, because Tish James has talked about the DSA. Apparently, she says it's going to blow up the Democratic Party. Do you see the same thing?
0: Who said that?
1: Tish James.
0: Tish James?
1: Letitia James.
0: Well, I mean, the thing is that you have, I just laid out what I laid out. Again, Hakeem Jeffries holds the most powerful position. One of the DSA members early on wanted to run against him, and Zoran Mandani did not endorse him. Ron Mondani actually did not endorse him and encouraged him not to run because the power dynamic would have been crazy. Hakeem Jeffries is the minority leader and can be Speaker of the House. And two, just because the guy is a DSA member who wanted to run against him, he said no because it didn't make sense. And I just laid out all of the positions of power that Black people are in New York City. So Black people are not losing their power. Just because you don't like the Black people who were elected, that's your problem.
1: Right, right. I was asking about the DSA, though, because you saw what happened in Washington, D.C., and it may happen again in L.A., and of course, what happened in New York on Tuesday. Do you see that's the? Do you see that as the path that the Democratic Party should take?
0: Well, to be realistic, the things are different in different parts of the country. Yes, the next mayor of Washington, D.C. may very well be a Democrat. Hell, David Dinkins, who was the first Black mayor of New York, was DSA. He was a member of the Democratic Socialist Party. He was DSA. And I didn't hear at that time people falling out and having connections. What it is these centrist Democrats who want to maintain the status quo, they are the ones that are upset. And Black people are not losing power in New York. They are in positions of power. And the things that Zoran Kwame Mondani is doing has been benefiting Black people.
1: All right. Thank you, Sister Fahima. Thank you for your thoughts this morning. All right, family, let's move on. Eight after the top. Let's go to Connecticut. Cliff's waiting for us. He's on line five. Grand Rising, Cliff, your thoughts on this open phone Friday.
2: Brother Kyle and Brother Kevin, I'm just listening to, matter of fact, I'm just coming out of New York. And, Black people can be in power, Carl, but if you don't support and elevate grassroots people, then your power is useless. You know, only thing that you do with that power is that you self-elevate yourself. You know, you get more money, you put your kids in good schools and so forth. Let me give you an example, man, of good grassroots power. Remember the mayor of Washington, D.C.? His name was Marion Barry. Remember that, brother?
1: Right.
2: Okay, that brother man was caught, man, with a prostitute and smoked crack. But yet he ran again and got reelected by the people. Now, I want somebody in D.C. to correct me if I'm wrong, but Marion Barry made and elevated grassroots people. So no matter what he did, when he ran for reelection, to the best of my knowledge, nobody controlled him. He was reelected. People came together, they came out and voted because he made billionaires, he made people rich, grassroots people. And when you do that to grassroots community, they remember you, they'll stick by you. But if you get into a position of power and you just don't mess, so what do I mean by grassroots? Contracts, contractors, you know, you get grassroots people, man, where they can elevate and make money and be successful right in within the city. That's grassroots people becoming powerful, becoming rich, and making a better way of life. But if you're going to be a person in power in the Democratic Party and you just pretty much support a white agenda, because let's keep it, we got to be honest, white people control the Democratic Party and the Republican Party. Black people just have a little bit more leverage in a Democratic Party, but it's all controlled by white people, white boys. And that's what we're dealing with. So I'm saying if you get any party, whether you are Black in a Republican Party and then you were Black in a Democratic Party, put Black people first. Do that. Because you know what, Brother Kyle? That's what they do.
1: When white people but those people that we put first, they got to put us first, too, once they get in office. That's all we're asking.
2: Yeah, exactly. That's what I just said. Yeah, look out for the grassroots people. Once you get in the position of power, do what you can to make life better for common Black people. Put them first. And I'll give you one last point, a good example. Now, I love our supporter, man. This is Brandon Johnson of Chicago. But what he didn't do, and which most Democratic Black mayors don't do, man, the sanctuary city, these things with the immigrants, you know, and I'm not Democrat nor Republican. But take that money, right, build new schools, because a lot of our schools in all our urban areas are shutting down. So our young kids, man, they're wilding out. They have no education. Build these schools. Get the trades back into the schools. Get the trade back into the programs. Build these schools. The hell with these. Sit them back.
1: One problem there, though, is that the schools, there's less children in these schools across the country. All the public school systems, you know, there's no extra schools. If they're extra children, Cliff, if they're extra children, they're usually immigrants. And many of them, because of what's going on now, they pull their children out. Some have left, and some of them keep them home. So you got a lot of schools in the public school system, be it L.A., Miami, New York, you know, there's a decrease in the amount of the student population. Washington, D.C., same thing. And people are closing schools. So I don't think that new schools is the answer. That's all I have to say.
2: No, what I'm saying is that our kids, man, are the most crucial and powerful entity, in my opinion, in our community, are our black youth. So if our black youth are wilding out doing teen takeovers, we got a problem. They should be directed and guided to be more productive in our community. That's where we get our strength. So whether it be basketball, whether it be learning the arts, whether it be woodworking, the trades, that should be a focus from all black leadership to take care and enhance and try to get better skills and more out of our youth so they can be productive, where they can rehab their community, where they can do things that's positive. That's what we need, and that's what we're fighting against. There's an attack against our black children. Does that make a little bit of sense, Carl?
1: Sure does. Of course, the attack is for the black mind, especially the young black mind.
2: You know, exactly, bro. So what I'm saying, I'm one of them individuals. I want individuals to think like me. Think black. Promote black. Get you a black woman. Everything you do, black. You know what I'm saying? And so other people might call you racist. You know what I'm saying? But then we are not racist because we don't have the power. I want to be racist because I want the power. I want to elevate black people. I'm done. Thanks for taking my call.
1: Shay, thank you, Cliff. Stay black. 13 after the top of the hour. It's an open phone Friday. Wes is calling us from Atlanta. He's on line 6. Grand Rising, Wes, your thoughts on this open phone Friday.
3: My brother, how you hear me, man? How you hear me, my brother?
1: We can hear you, Wes.
3: You hear me?
1: Yes, sir.
3: All right, my brother, man. I'm just here on this planet. I'm fighting this first thing I like to holler at and say, all you brothers, please get yourself checked out, man. I'm fighting this stage 4 prostate cancer, man. And all this medication I'm taking, man, ain't no joke, bro. I'm shape-shifting, man. I'm trying to keep these trillions of cells rolling, man. It's rough, man, on the brother. I ain't lying, man. I'm about to bite my eyes about to start sweating, man. This ain't no joke, man. I don't wish this on nobody, man. I just want to put that out there, man. I've been fighting this right here for a minute, man. The stage 4 prostate cancer ain't no joke, man. I ain't lying, man. I'm taking every doggone thing that God put in my head to take, man, and stuff that, anyway, man. You remember years ago when we used all our thoughts together and moved a hurricane from going to Florida? Remember that on the thought? You remember that on your show?
1: What was that again? Repeat that again.
3: A couple of years ago, we used our thoughts to move a hurricane from going to Florida. You remember that?
1: Oh, yes, I remember that conversation. You put it out there, yeah.
3: All right, that's good.
1: That's one of the things that Dick Gregory says, man. As long as we think together, we can make a change. Go ahead.
3: Thank you. There you go. That's what I'm talking about, man. That's what I'm talking about. Heating up these doggone fat meat between our left ear and right ear, man. Usually, especially when you know yourself, then you can work with other brothers and sisters to get things happening, man. Okay, that's why I kind of love my man Cliff that just called in front of me, man. But, yeah, man, it's fun to be alive with this stage 4 prostate cancer. It's good, but it couldn't happen to a better person than me because I can look like I'm down and it's fun to me. I feel me and God got a thing, man. I know God got that sense of humor, man. Because our thoughts is the main thing. That's why I love my man Greg. Yeah, what he said. We got all these trillions of cells. We talk to our thoughts, talk to ourselves, man. Number one, once you know how to talk to yourself, bro, you can fight this, man. So I guess I got this for a reason, man, to try to let our people know how to get through this, man. Because they already got a cure for prostate cancer. I mean, for sickle cell, but and prostate too. But anyway, another thing is to wake our people up, man. this Target thing, man. Do y'all know? I like to give on facts, man. I don't like to do emotions. But Target got something called facial recognition. Anybody you step on Target property, they're going to take your picture and do a background check on you, man. I found this out years ago. Did you know that, my brother?
1: No, I did not.
3: Target. Well, that's a fact. Now, y'all look it up, man. Anybody step on Target property, they do a facial recognition on you and see, number one, if you wanted on something, a crime or something, man. Or they can almost predict what you're getting ready to do. So, you brother going against Target, that's a good thing, man. That's why I like to check for I go on thought, man. Go on thought before I do something now, man. And also, not to be redundant, but didn't you say one time there wasn't no black coaches in NFL right now?
1: Right.
3: You know, one in Houston got fired.
1: Right, head coach.
3: That black one in Houston got fired.
1: Right, head coach.
3: Yeah, well,
1: Wes, we got to run because we're just coming on a break. But listen,
3: I got something else to throw out there for you, man, for the people.
1: Thank you, Wes. All right, and stay up, brother. Don't give up the fight.
3: Let me hold on, man.
1: All right, 800-450-7876 is an open phone Friday. 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
1: It's hard to believe that 2026 is halfway over. It's startling that 6 months have passed already. When you were 10, it seemed like your teen years would never come. By the time you're a teenager, you just can't wait for 21. However, do you remember when 30 years old seemed to come right after 23? And then 40 and 30 years felt like they were only a couple years apart. Wow. And at 40, statistics say that your life is half over if you are blessed. At 50, some of us start having pains in parts of our bodies that we didn't even know we had. Then here comes 60, and everybody is saying yes, ma'am, or no, sir, to you. By your 70s, you become acutely aware that life is way too short, that time moves way too fast, and there definitely are no replays and no rewinds. So relish every second of every minute of every hour you are blessed to have, because time cannot be repeated.
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13: Family, this is the last weekend in June of 2026, and it's an open phone Friday. This is where we give you a chance to free your mind. All that means is just to think for yourself. 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We've heard them before, so don't embarrass yourself. 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Sister Maxine in Washington, D.C. on line one. Grand Rising, Sister Maxine, your thoughts on this Open Forum Friday.
14: Yeah. 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Subject today, Black Music Month. According to research, Black music is global. It attracts listeners from various ethnicities, races, and nationalities. The universal appeal of Black music is a testament to its power to connect people and bridge cultural boundaries. Now, having shared that, I would like to thank you, Mr. Nelson, for giving me an opportunity on Fridays, allowing me freedom of expression through poetry. That being good, bad, or indifferent. So today, I would like to close out Black Music Month with a recording of my poem, I'm Smoking. Are we ready, Mr. Langford?

0: All right. That's our poet laureate, Sister Maxine. Thank you, Sister Maxine. How did you come up with that?
1: I don't know. It just came out of the skull. Okay. I think I got the theme from stroking. So I said, well, let me do something smoking. I think that's how it came about.
0: I'm sure Clarence Carter would be thankful that you used it. You were his muse to come up with that. Thank you.
1: I'm still smoking.
0: All right. Thank you, Sister Maxine.
1: Thank you.
0: 25 at the top there. Our families keep going. Let's go to line two. Alex is calling us from Alexandra in Virginia. Grand Rising, Alex, your thoughts on this Open Phone Friday.
2: Shalom. Shalom to the believers of the Torah. I like to start off with my, well, it's ending up Black Music Month, so I'm going to give a shout out to a couple of New York City blues singers. I'm going to give a shout out to Michael Hill and his Blues Mob out of the Bronx, New York. I wish they would get back out there on the road. Haven't heard from him in a minute. So, Michael, I hope you're doing fine. He's also an educator out there in New York City. And I'm going to give another shout out to Mr. Eric Bibb, another New York City folk and blues singer who doing quite well for himself throughout the United States and Europe. And I'm going to give a shout out to Sugar Blue. He's a harp player out of New York, and Sugar Blue, a lot of people don't know him, but you have heard of his work with the Rolling Stones. He, at the end of that song called Miss You, you'll hear a harmonica player at the end of that record right there. That's the legendary Sugar Blue right there. Very, very fine harp blower. Well, in the blues world, we call it the harp, but, you know, to y'all, it's the harmonica. He's a renowned harp player and does a very, very good job. One of the best I ever heard, and that's for sure. And I'm going to talk about Mr. Alan Tucson. And I mentioned him several years on your show, Carl. Mr. Alan Tucson wrote a number one record for Glenn Campbell. And just by me mentioning him on your show, Carl, believe it or not, he's on the United States postage stamp. So people, if you're in the post office and you're looking to buy some stamps, you know, for a limited time only, make sure you go down there and get you some Alan Tucson postage stamps. He did very well. Him and Sam very well. Thank you for that. But I'm going to get back into something I heard on your show. I believe it was yesterday, Carl. Sorry, once again, I couldn't get in. But it's about the Spanish people. The Spanish people are not from Africa. They are not part of us at all. It's the Spanish people are from Spain. That's their originated land, Spain, brought to Africa, once again, to rob us from our language and culture. Not only what the Spain people done, they took us part of the slave trade, once again, took us to Jamaica. We built Jamaica as Africans. As it got tense for them Latino folk, they then since moved us to Spanish Town to build Spanish Town. We built Spanish Town in Jamaica. Yep, African people did. Then they turned around, would invade Spanish Town, which wound up leading us to America. So all I'm saying to people who are trying to be scholars, tell the story right. Stop trying to mix our African culture with other cultures. We are not none of them people from Islam to Spain. We are not none of them people. We are pure African people brought out of our African land to serve others. So stop putting us in that same boat of others. As far as schools, the reason why your schools and trade schools are gone, once again, the Democrat leadership already signed a deal with Mexico to close the trade schools to bring that Mexican labor over to build and put us out of work. That's what happened. So now stop crying about why your schools are stopped closing. It's your leadership that you chose. That's why the schools, the trade schools are closed. And with that being said, once again, the great writer Frederick Douglass said these words, "It's easier to build strong children than to repair broken men." And every time I listen to this show, it's a lot of broken men and a lot of broken women. Them type of people you must depart from. They're not trying to learn. They're stuck in their old ways, and they're not doing nothing to move you forward. Once again, people, have a good one. Just the end of Black Music Month. Go out and see some live jazz and some live blues. Thanks for taking my call.
0: All right. Thank you, Alex. And Alex said what he said, but I just got one correction here. We're just talking about Dr. Nubia Kai and also Dr. Alvin Van Sertima. Alex, go research them, because all Black people, every person on this planet originated in Africa. So even the people who say they're Spanish or whatever, if you're Filipino or whatever, you all came from Mother Africa. And that's all that she was saying. Until you can dispute that, because you jumped on late in the game, can you dispute that? That's all they're saying. The original person came from Africa. Even the Europeans, Chinese, all of us came from Africa. And those of you who have a problem with that, just look up Dr. Alvin Van Sertima, and he'll tell you the different phenotypes of Black people and how they got to become looking like Europeans, or how they become looking like Chinese or Indians. It's all in that book. So do some research, family. 800-450-7876. We're 28 minutes away from the top of the hour, and Carl is calling us from West Palm Beach in Florida. He's on line 4. Grand Rising Carl, your thoughts on this Open Phone Friday.
3: Grand Rising Carl, as I think about the closing out of Black Music Month, supposedly, I think about Jack the Rapper, and I think about he was the first reported African-American to try to bring some continuity to the idea of unity inside of radio and entertainment, and I think we'll do ourselves a great service. I mentioned it the other day when I talked about how Minister Farrakhan was the keynote speaker for the 1980 Jack the Rapper family affair. They usually hold them in Atlanta at the Colony Square. And he started out in at WEDR in Atlanta, and he was in Chicago. And I think when we listen and profess that we are looking for unity, I think the best idea is to look for the person that will be leading in such an effort. Like if I was to say basketball, you would say Michael Jordan. If I was to say football, you'd probably call some great person that you feel like made some accomplishments in sports. But when we look at the survivability of those of us who have been here fighting the system of white supremacy here in the bounds of North America, I don't think we have a better example than the Honorable Minister Louis Farrakhan. Most time people think about the Million Man March, but I had the opportunity to travel with the minister many times during the Stop the Killing tour, where we went around the country and the minister spoke to thousands and thousands of men, even the speech that he gave at Randall's Island back in 1974, when he talked to 75,000 Black people at one time. And I think if we look at some of the examples of how unity can bring people together and some of the tenets of what should be taking place inside of such a dialogue, I think it would be it behooves us, because right now we see we're in a troublesome time where everybody's breaking out guns and everything. But every arena that the minister has erected has never been an idea of nobody shooting or killing or none of that kind of foolishness, because it's not tolerated in that kind of environment. And I think we need to take a critical, analytical look at this kind of hopeful thought as it relates to trying to bring some unity, and look at those who have united our people. And that album that the minister did with Jack the Rapper, it was called heed the call. And in that heed the call, he does a beautiful soundtrack to start the conversation, and then he goes into the lecture. And I think if anybody was really looking for some kind of tenets of unity, please solicit the support and the direction of the Honorable Minister Louis Farrakhan. And I hope that we would give it to our younger people. I know many of our older people, we're stuck in Democrat and Republican and depending on the government to do something for us. But there are those of us who understand that we're in a junction now where we know that we need food, clothing, and shelter. We need water. Well, there are certain things that our people are going to desperately need in the very near future. And while we are doing all of this partying and celebration and all this other stuff, there's a very serious time headed our way. And we've the minister has been trying to give a forecast on such a reality, but because of the way that we are bombarded with, even like Clyde Davis and all of that, we've discovered now how they decided to take over the music industry. Even with that one with Jack the Rapper, the minister shares with us the idea of the system to take control and keep us in the position of always being dependent upon them to take care of us. And I think we need to look at it as the war table, as we sit down with our brain power and look at those things that we decide are good for us and those things that we decide are bad for us. And I think Brother mentioned it earlier about we always said our youth are our future. And we don't really understand that because we wasn't given that kind of understanding for ourselves. I believe if we had, we would be a much better people at this time. But I pray that we would take and invest in our young people. It would have been a beautiful thing, Carl, I believe, if we would have been able to.
0: Right, we got to cut it there, Carl, because we got to come up, we got to take the news. But thank you for sharing your thoughts with us this morning at 23 minutes away from the top of the hour, family. It's an open phone Friday. Free your mind and reach out to us at 800-450-7876. And we'll take your phone calls after we check the news, traffic, and weather that's next.

0: Ghana isn't just a destination, it's a cultural experience. Hi, I'm Kathy Hughes, and this August the 3rd through August the 12th, we invite you to join Juanita Britton, who we call Busy Bee, and Magic's own Vic Jagger as they embark on an unforgettable journey to the motherland. 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Ghana is waiting. Africa is calling. The only question is, are you coming along?
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0: And Grand Rising family, thanks for starting your weekend with us this last Friday of May of 2026. It's an open phone Friday. This is where we give you a chance to free your mind. All that means is think for yourself. You can reach us at 800-450-7876. Before we take some more calls, let me just remind you, some of the folks you're going to be stopping by next week include Professor James Small, the economist, Dr. Julianne Malveaux, activist and member of MOVE, Sister Pam Africa will be here, and also a former FBI agent, Dr. Tyrone Powers, will join us. So if you are in Baltimore, keep that radio locked in tight on 1010 WLB. Or if you're in the DMV, the Washington metropolitan area, we're on 1450 WOL. All right, let's go back to the callers on line 5. Norman's waiting for us. He's calling from Toronto. Grand Rising, Norman, your thoughts on this open phone Friday.
1: So Grand Rising to both you and Kevin. I just wanted to, this is the end of a Black Music Month, and the brother from Florida mentioned Jack the Rapper. And, you know, Jack the Rapper, I used to write for him. He had a publication called The Mellow Yellow. And Jack the Rapper was a real character because his father was a medical doctor, and he was the medical doctor for Marcus Garvey as well as Duke Ellington, and I think maybe Dexter Gordon. Yeah, I believe Dexter Gordon. And today there's going to be a football or soccer match between Senegal and Iraq. Today, I guess it's going to be at 11 o'clock here in Toronto. And I wanted to mention Youssou N'Dour from Senegal. You know, during Black Music Month, you know, a lot of our people. When I say I was born in the United States, a lot of Africans from the United States don't have a lot of knowledge of African music. And I think that, you know, one of the people that we should, you know, listen to is Youssou N'Dour. Youssou N'Dour, he did a great cover version of the Rubber Band Man. He sang it in Wolof. And you should check that out. Have you ever seen Youssou N'Dour yourself, Carl?
0: No, but I've heard about him. But this begs a question, though, Norman. Why are not we seeing more? Why are we not interacting with our brothers and sisters, you know, globally when it comes to not just music, but, you know, everything that they do, what they wear, what they eat? Why do you think there's sort of a wall that we feel like we don't need to do that or reach out to them?
1: I think there's a pretty strong minority of people from the Western Hemisphere who do reach out. You know, Kwame Ture, you know, Minister Farrakhan, Malcolm X, a lot of the leaders of the worldwide African revolution have been from the Caribbean and Africa, and you know, there is an element of our folks that believe in African internationalism or Pan-Africanism. So I don't think that's completely true that we're not together. In my humble opinion, that's how I see it.
0: Right. It's not a blanket, but you're correct. But, you know, just like I went to a Guyanese restaurant the other day. First time eating Guyanese food, by the way. Interesting. It was great. But I was thinking about myself, and I keep mentioning Dr. Renoka Rashidi because he was always pushing me to do these things. Even when we travel to Africa, because, you know, being a vegetarian, you're kind of limited in your choices. But he's always saying that you've got to try, whenever you go, you've got to try these food. You try the food that people there eat. You've got to try to be like them. These are brothers and sisters. This is what Renoko was saying. You got to eat the food. And I said, Renoko, I just don't eat meat. I just don't trust the meat, but I'll eat the vegetables. But I'm just saying that we should do more. You know, we should do more of that. You know what I'm saying? You know, just go to an African restaurant, go to an Ethiopian restaurant here in D.C. There's a lot of Ethiopian, great Ethiopian restaurants in D.C. as well. And just sample some of the food.
1: Well, I've been living in Toronto most of my life, and the Guyanese have great food. They get great, Dr. John Henry Clark used to always talk about the flying fish from Barbados, and the Caribbean food. I live in Toronto, so you wouldn't believe, you know, the number of restaurants that they have here. Senegalese restaurants, not to mention Thai and I guess Thai is, I don't know. Do you eat Thai food, Carl?
0: Yeah, I've eaten Thai food.
1: Yeah,
0: That's pretty.
1: Well, I guess that's one of the most popular dishes that a lot of African people eat, as well as, you know, whatever country that they hail from.
0: Yeah, yeah. Normally, I'm saying many of us don't do that, though. We stay in our zone, you know.
1: We'll go eat
0: Chinese and Italian, but we'll eat anything else except some food from an African or a Caribbean country. That's all I'm saying.
1: We go
0: to an Italian restaurant. Or go to a Chinese restaurant.
1: I agree. We give our money to everybody else, and many of the other communities won't give their money to us. You know, that's an issue that we have to resolve. You know.
0: Yeah, that's a good point. I never thought about it. I was just thinking about the food, but you're right. We're recycling black dollars as well. That's a good point. Anything
1: all right,
0: else,
1: Carl?
0: Mara?
1: I guess that's this is the end of Black Music Month, and this is the last Friday of Black Music Month. And do you think Black Music Month is gaining, is it on the rise or on the decline in the United States?
0: I don't, because the music has changed so much. And it's one of the things where we talk about black music, and the business side has changed as well, as well as the genres have changed. You know, one of the things we're trying to introduce people to is a different types of black music. I'm just trying to get in touch with the brother from Haiti to tell us about Kumpa. Are you probably familiar with that, because there's probably a lot of Haitians in Toronto. Are you familiar with their music?
1: Not like I should be. The Francophone music, I'm very, very, very weak on that. And as Chairman O'Malley would say, I have to be self-critical of myself of that, because I know Zouk music coming out of, Guadeloupe and places like that, but I'm not as strong on Haitian music as I should be. That's a very weak part of me.
0: Well, that's what many of us, because we stay in our zone, we stay in our silos. But when it comes to food, that's what I'm saying. We should start exploring these different cultures and see how much we have in common. Because you're a music guy. The drum is regular in all the music. In Senegal, we were in Senegal listening to their music, and they were playing Whitney Houston's music as well. And they were explaining, have their version of one of Whitney's songs. So interesting to how the music, goes beyond the borders. That's what I'm trying to say. Your thoughts?
1: Well, Senegal, a lot of the food, the cuisine in New Orleans is from Senegal. The Wolofs had Wolof is an ethnic group in Senegal, which is Youssou N'Dour's Wolof, and a lot of the cuisine and coming out of New Orleans is influenced by Senegal, Gambia. That part of West Africa.
0: You'd be surprised too. Well, you may not be. People are listening to us, Norman. A lot of times, the same kind of food that we eat here, they have it there. And it's just a different name, and they have it all over. World.
1: Exactly. They have a different. Yeah. It's just a different name, right?
0: Yeah. So
1: same
0: so
1: food, but it's just a different
0: same
1: name,
0: food.
1: Like
0: right.
1: Anansi and Bro Rabbit. I guess an Anansi. Same type of personalities, but I guess Bro Robert and Anansi, the Caribbean, I guess it's Anansi in North America, it's Bro Robert, but it's similar situation.
0: Yeah, and when you on a trip to Ghana, we're seeing, oh, that's where that came from. A lot of stuff that we thought was American was actually started on the continent. And we find that a lot, not just in, food and music and styles as well.
1: Oh, yeah, because my grandmother, my mother's mother, her name is Olame. That's straight up Ghana. I'm not Ghana. That's straight up Yoruba. I know you, Carl, you're a Ghanaian man. I know.
0: Yeah, I did my roots with me and Tony Browder and Dr. Welsing. And that's where they said my roots are. So, yeah, I can see that, too. Look, a lot of folks who are into Ghana look like me.
1: Well, let me shut up and let somebody else talk. Thank you, sir.
0: Thank you, Norman. Thanks for passing the mic as well. Right. It's 7 minutes away from the top. Mike's in D.C. He's on line 3. Grand Rising, Mike, your thoughts on this Open Phone Friday.
2: Hey, good morning, Mr. Nelson. Good morning, Mr. Kevin. It's been a long, long time, Mr. Nelson. I just want to say there was a couple things I want to talk about. I was going to say this. I didn't know it to the day because I haven't listened to you in a long time, but the African-American, about the music and stuff like that. I saw the Michael Jackson thing, and it was really a good movie because, you know, we grew up on that. And to hear all the rumors about, you know, the monkeys, the zoos, and all that kind of stuff, you know, it was like wow, I was in a movie. I was, like, talking to the movie. Like, I remember that. So it was a really good movie. A lot of young kids. I worked with kids with autism. And the kids with autism, they're like, these are kids that they weren't even born when Michael Jackson was alive. And they're, like, really going crazy about this whole thing with Michael Jackson. It's been going on for a few years before the movie came out. They come to school with, outfits on. They sing them all day and dancing like them. It's incredible.
0: Mike. So what was it about Michael Jackson that attracted them? These fans who were probably just born after Michael died.
2: I want you all to do some research. You know, I do a lot of research. You know, Kevin, I do a lot of research. I have no idea what is it that Michael Jackson attracts to kids, not just the regular general ed kids, but these autistic kids. These autistic kids, you know, whatever their disabilities are, they're really into Michael Jackson. They, like, I guess the parents show it to them, put him on TV or put a video from him. I don't know where it is. And that's all they remember. And they just do it all day because everything with them is repetition and continuation. They just do it all the time. So when I was looking at the movie, my wife and I was looking at it like, wow. And I'm like, what is the connection? What is connection? He was a very influential, powerful person, a great, great person. I'm just glad that they made the movie very powerful. I'm just upset with start off with rap music. You started back out, you know, with Curtis Blow, the original people, and Run DMC, and the Sugar Hill Gang, and all that stuff. The way that rap is going, you know, being so derogatory, you know, we had that push in the 90s with Sister Soulja, and, you know, the demeaning women and be this and be that and cuss words and killings and all this stuff. I just don't, we were very good without that. I don't think we need that. I don't think we need that, you know, because our music, we don't really recognize somebody. One of your callers got on early. We really recognize our music brings, like, people out all around the world, our culture and stuff like that, you know, introducing our culture into, I don't think we really need that. And I hold our, the last point, I just want to hold our radio stations responsible for putting out that stuff, you know. Just like,
0: Mike, we got to let you go because we're coming up on a break. We got to take another check of the traffic and weather in our different cities. But I thank you for your call and thank you for sharing that with us. Did not know that those children who have those challenges liked Michael Jackson like that. That's new. 800-450-7876. It's an Open Phone Friday, family. Reach out to us and we'll take your phone calls after we check the traffic and weather. That's next.

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7: For me, the most rewarding part of being an owner is that we are able to give back a little bit of confidence. 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

0: And Grand Rising family, thanks for starting your weekend with us. It's an open phone Friday, so where we get down on Fridays. It's where all your black ideas come to life on the radio. And we give you a smorgasbord of black ideas. You can pick what you want. If some you like, some you may just pass on. But there will be something that you will pique your interest. If there's a topic that you think we should have discussed and we didn't, even if we did, and somehow you think we came up a little weak, well, reach out to us. Or there's something going down in your corner of the world, and you think the rest of the universe would benefit from hearing about it, as long as it's free and legal, we'd love to hear from you. 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It's 800-450-7876. Marvin's on 96 waiting for us, and he's in Baltimore. Grand Rising, Marvin, your thoughts on this Open Phone Friday.
1: Hey, Charles. Good morning, man.
0: Yes, sir. Grand Rising, so, good morning. Yes, sir. You're
1: on
0: the
1: air. Yeah, how you doing? Good morning. Hey, look, Carl, what I wanted to do was come back on something that you had on your radio station, and that person is Mark from Manheim. I want Mr. Mark to know, when he speaks his point, I wanted him to know that he already telling the people the truth, so he don't have to go back over anything or dialogue with nobody about nothing. You understand what I'm saying? Because the man know what he talking about, Carl, and I respect him so much. You see what I'm saying? I listen to that man all the time. So, but let me tell you, I'll tell y'all something else. If you're really uneducated about things to say on this radio show and you want to know what's going on, they got somebody called Mr. Geno Jennings, who's a pastor. He can tell you. And also Mr. Louis Farrakhan. Those two master players in our situation, man. Y'all need to hear those people so you can come to these radio stations and speak like you know something. You see what I'm saying? Y'all, most of the people that are uneducated, you ain't gonna never learn until you listen to these people. You know what I'm saying? When they speak, you need to listen. If you don't know you want some, go listen to them. You'll get some. I'll see y'all later.
0: All right, thanks, Marvin. And, of course, Minister Farrakhan's been on here before. I'm not sure if we've had Reverend Geno Jones. He's a Christian minister, but he's a progressive Christian minister. That's why Marvin mentioned it. Thank you, Marvin. All right, family, let's move on. 800-450-7876. Jules calling us from Charlotte on line one. Grand Rising, Jules, your thoughts on this Open Phone Friday.
2: Good morning, Mr. Nelson. I'm actually calling from Raleigh, but I am in North Carolina. I wanted to share a poem of mine.
0: Okay, as long as it's not too long, but go ahead.
2: It's the name of it is True Love, A Beautiful Thing. I believe in love. Thing is, too many of us have not tapped into our African king and queen qualities, so our relationships are affected in a negative way. Many of us are looking for material things we can get out of a relationship, whether it be through money or sex, instead of looking at the beauty that a spiritual connection can bring to one another. Love between two people is a beautiful thing. Love of self is the ultimate love. For how can you experience ultimate love with another person unless you love yourself? How can you love others unless you love yourself? I've come to learn that people who are willing to admit their own shortcomings, instead of focusing on those of others, although it may seem weak, experience the most personal growth. How can you grow as a person unless you learn from your own mistakes? Yes, you can learn from the mistakes of others, but ultimately you are living one life, yours, not anyone else's. Pain and struggle are also great teachers. The secret is to not only learn from them, but to also overcome the scars they bring. I once heard a scholar say that Africans in America will never reach their full potential unless they learn who they are. In other words, learn their history. I find so much healing in learning our history that I was never taught on a deep level. Knowledge is power. Knowledge is healing. The only way to obtain knowledge is to seek and not just accept what you are fed by your parents, the media, government, school, or religion. Once your third eye is open, the lens of your two physical eyes will never view people or the world the same ever. It's a beautiful thing. That's my poem. Right. Thank you.
0: Thank you, Jewel. Thank you for sharing that with us. Four after the top. Our brother Carlos is calling.

0: Let's see. He's online too. He's in Waldorf. Grand Rising, Brother Carlos, your thoughts on this Open Forum Friday?
1: Grand Rising, my dear brother, and Grand Rising to the family, the radio family. Appreciate all the information, and the sister that's just ended with her poem with the third eye. And this is the third eye is what we must embrace in our culture, because always must remember, don't hate the player, hate the game. And the game with us is that we have always been a product, since we have hit the shores and even around the world, of destruction, unrelenting attack, unrelenting destruction in many, many ways. Let me just digress and say that I appreciate your bringing on the professor, Dr. Nubia Kai, who has exposed and developed a lot of our hidden history. And this is hidden history that we should know, but we have not discovered or gone into and dug into to a great extent. And so here again, we know that the hidden history is about where we came from and our coming to being in the culture, civilization of the world. Now, I want to also refer, because Dr. Kai was talking about our hidden heritage. There's a book called The Hebrew Heritage of Black Africa, a book called The Hebrew Heritage of Black Africa, put out by a European Jew by the name of Stephen Jacobs, co-authored by a brother by the name of Moses Farrar. And Chris, just succinctly, the book states that most of the people of African descent living in America and other parts of the Western Hemisphere as a part of the African slave trade, 1517 to 1808, are offsprings of the ancient Israelites. And the book goes into details as to how this has brought about, so that a lot of us here in America, and I know that there are many of us who understand what the situation is, but a lot of us are running around here, there, and everywhere, and don't even realize part of our history comes out of that Hebrew culture, and that many of the tribes, as Dr. Kai said, that in Africa today, practice the same rituals, the same religious Saturday religious items, recognition as their religious day as the Hebrew Israelites. And we must remember that there's a tribe in Africa, also South Africa, called the Limba tribe, L-I-M-B-A, documented on 60 Minutes and in the New York Times, that has the same blood genes and the blood that tracks to Aaron, the brother of Moses. These people are black as coal and so forth. And all of these things are there. So we know
0: that. I mean, interrupt for a second, Brother Carson. Something we talked about when we talked about the brothers from Liberia, the Liberian Americans, who were discussing the movie of the assassination of the President William Tolbert, and that they don't teach this stuff in the schools on the continent. And I've heard that quite a bit from some educators who have been to different African states, but they're not teaching their own history. You know, the excuse here is that we don't control the educational departments. So they, you know, even though we have the people who run the school boards and all the members that look like us, but in the bottom line is they don't really, you know, they don't control the curriculum that is taught to us, our students, our children. And so my question is what you just said, that a lot of this is goes unnoticed. The Africans who are growing up don't get a chance to hear their history. What happened to them? They're teaching them the history of France and history of Britain. I want to get your thoughts on that.
1: Well, I think the answer is simple, Carl. Those countries, African countries, have been corrupted by the European culture and colonialism. They have captured the mind. And many of our historians have told us is that our enslavement is now not physical, but an enslavement of the mind. And this is important because you were talking about us interrelating with our African brothers and sisters culturally and food-wise and everything else. But a lot of us, or many of our African brothers and sisters, have been tainted. They have been corrupted by the European culture, and they have been propagandized about us, American, African Americans. They think that our blood has been tainted, that our blood is impure, because the slave owners raped our women and produced a impure person culturally, racially, and so forth. But many of them do not. But I think that this is an element of why there is a separation between us and African cultures and so forth.
0: Well, let me jump in here again, because, you know, part of that issue, too, is us. You know, yes. Many of them, they don't know us. They don't have any African-American friends, and we don't know them either. We don't know many of them. So what we know from each other is what the colonizers tell us about each other to keep us from uniting. What they know about us is what they see on TV, your brother Collis, and some of the negative images they see of us, especially with some of our young people, not all our young people. And they go away and they think that's we're all like that. You know, or there's a few who's got some money, but it's really sprinkled. But they think, for the most part, they watch a movie or watch a video of one of these rap movies. They think, well, that's how those black people in America are. That's why their brains are warped. Because they don't know. We don't have these conversations and say, hey, we're not all like that. We're not. Clarence Thomas didn't speak for all of America, black America. So we got to have these conversations. But go ahead.
1: We got to have it. And that's an aspect of Pan-Africanism that the brothers, that the historical brothers have talked about. These are the things that we have got to figure out how to close that divide. But I'll move on a little bit real quick, because I know you have.
0: Well, before you move, let me just say this, because I've seen this online with some people. Some person had a negative experience with a brother from Africa. I think it was a brother from Nigeria, and just says, "Oh, all these Africans." I'm like, wait a minute. The one negative experience you have with one brother from Africa, he doesn't represent the entire African continent or the African diaspora. Because of that one negative relationship she had with her brother, she's just death on all Africans, on the entire, all every African man. She's death. But she didn't. You know, it's like you like I mentioned, Clarence Thomas didn't speak for us. So that one brother that she had a bad relationship doesn't speak for all the brothers on the continent. So we've got to expand our mind a little bit, but go ahead and finish your thought. I just want to throw that in there.
1: Well, you're right. We have to expand our mind. Now, I'll digress on another subject, since this is a Black Music Month call. The individual that we talked about and Dr. Griff talked about real quickly, Clive Davis, was a Swengali. He was a monster to our artists, our Black artists. He was a purveyor of drugs and violence that killed and destroyed artistically, physically, many of our black artists, and many people out there should know that the music industry was taken over by many of the Jewish and Italian type people. I call them mafias, and they have been monsters as far as destroying and corrupting our artists. And as I say, death has occurred as a side. I want to put that out because that's the dark side.
0: Before you move on, let me just say this. Griffith basically said the same thing, but he was very skillful in how he presented it because he understands there's certain things you can't say on public radio because not everybody's ready for it. But he did it in such a way that if you were listening, you picked up the cues. But go ahead, Brother Carson. I'll let you finish because we're coming up on a break.
1: Exactly. But I'm for black humanity. I advocate for black humanity, and I no longer will hide and couch my words, Carl. The other thing I get off here with this is that we must pay attention to how brutality and the shooting of our children by police officers, babies now, not just our men and our women, but now babies. And I'll cite the case out in Mississippi that just happened of the baby being shot. And I want to clarify that the mother of that baby says that she was not the person involved with the shoplifting, but it was a friend that was with her that did that shoplifting, allegedly, of the Pampers. And she held her baby up as the police came out and showed that the baby was there, and they still shot unrelenting, willy-nilly, into the car, killing that baby. Other aspects around the country of babies being shot, of mothers and fathers going through mental crises and yet holding their babies, and the babies are being shot in the arms of the mothers and fathers. And we got to address this issue wholeheartedly, 10 toes down. They come after your men, your women, and now they come after our babies. And this is the seeds of the soft genocide that's coming out of America. The soft genocide in many ways, and also the hard genocide in a kinetic fashion with the shooting of our babies. And I hope that we pay attention to this. Thank you, my brother.
0: All right, thanks, Brother Carlos. Thank you for sharing your thoughts with us. Brother Carlos said what he said, 17 after the top of the hour. We've got to step aside for a few moments. We come back, we'll take more of your phone calls. You know how to reach us at 800-450-7876. And we'll take your phone calls next.

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0: And Grand Rising family, thanks for rolling with us on this Friday morning. Thanks for starting your weekend with us at 20 minutes after the top of the hour. It's an open forum Friday. This is where we give you a chance to free your mind. All that means just to think for yourself. You know, park the talking points for a while and just hear what your thoughts are. You know how to reach us at 800-450-7876. Let's go to line 5. Brother Quebana is joining us. Calling from Gary, Indiana. Brother Quebana, Grand Rising.
1: Hey, Grand Rising, brother Nelson. Again, man, so good rapping with you yesterday, man. But when I heard them talking about Michael Jackson and the children, I just wanted to share, man, we celebrated Michael yesterday. We do a candlelight vigil on the anniversary of when he passed every year out at 2300 Jackson Street. We're out of Gary, like you said. And this time, there were so many children there. And the tribute artists were doing their thing. We had a great time last night. That we had very little time to do the candlelight because they kept doing their performances. And we were passing out sparklers for the children. And one sister said, you know, you can't give him one. He's autistic. But I seen him earlier just all into the show. And it's like, and I heard one lady tell us that, yeah, my son, once he saw that movie, he's just been like just so enthralled by Michael Jackson. And I don't know what it is. Maybe they just see Michael in themselves or something, but the children just love this dude, man, and it's amazing. But yeah, we had a good time last night recognizing and celebrating our brother. And
0: you know, well, let me jump in and ask you this, brother Quibiana. Do you think because Michael sort of targeted the children? Do you think that's why they gravitate to him? Because this is interesting. I did not know that, especially children who didn't grow up when he was coming up in his music, that they and I've heard it before as well. The people, young people, were never there when Michael was on the scene, like many of us as adults were, and they gravitate to Michael. So, do you think it's something in his music or his demeanor that he was you know, sending that signal to them, and they're picking it up.
1: Must be. I don't know. I mean, like, I knew, of course, we grew up, and I was little when he was little, and you know, I saw all that coming up as a child. We loved the whole group. We loved that. We loved the cartoon, all of that. So, but like you said, people like, man, most of these people out here, most of the children out here, and the teenagers, they weren't even alive when Michael passed, and it's a trip to see him out here, like. You know, like this. And I've gone to the house periodically because, you know, we've been struggling for a while with our city to do more to recognize the fact that we do have the world's greatest entertainment family and entertainer in our city, from our city, and we can benefit from that as such. So we go out there and we survey the people. So I was out there, and there's one white lady with her two daughters from Detroit were out there, and they were like, yeah, my daughter she just, for some reason, she's just been in love with Michael. And she was 11. I think her sister was like 13, and so she brought him out there. And they were taking pictures and doing everything. So I don't know what it is, bro, but it's just maybe just that music, man. You know, we talked about it yesterday, and y'all talking about it again today, you know, during Black Music Month. Something about our music, it does something. Michael is the one. He's like the greatest. And you know what, Carl? And I, man, in Gary, Indiana, where we are a struggling city, and I mean struggling. We have a pretty progressive mayor trying to do some things, you know, to make things happen. But there is nowhere in Gary, Indiana, where Michael's name is displayed. Nowhere. Can you believe that? I mean, it's wow. Just, I don't know, bro. It's just amazing.
0: Well, yeah, we do it. That's where we fall down a lot. It's up to us to uphold them, you know, our people. But let me ask you this, though. Do the other Jacksons get back to Gary? Do they come back all the time and visit?
1: They come back a lot more now. And yeah, they come back periodically. Michael came back. And so they come back. And Janet came back a while back, and she saw the mural that they had taken down. And now we got them back up again, and you know she cried. It was all documented in the documentary that they showed. And periodically, some will sneak in and sneak out, and we won't hear about it. From what we understand, I'm kind of tight with a couple of their cousins and what have you. So they do come back periodically, but they haven't done much materially for the city that we can see. And people complain about that, like. We recently got a Malcolm X Drive in Gary. It took us 22 years in Gary to get it done, but we got it done. We also finally got a Richard Hatcher recognized with a major street in Gary also. But we've been saying, like, we got a street named Broadway, which is like the biggest famous street in Gary. But what we tell the people, that's nothing but a Broadway, a broad meaning big way to get to and fro. Name that street after Michael Jackson. It's the world's greatest entertainer from this city. Name it after Michael Jackson. And it's getting very little support, even with $1 billion, about to come up with $1 billion of movie sales for this movie, breaking all kind of records, and we're just not getting it. And I don't know, bro. One day, hopefully, we'll get it soon. One day, we'll get it soon, man.
0: All right. Thank you, brother.
1: I want to say one other thing, too, man. Just yesterday, and I forgot about this. You had a show on with a sister talking about eugenics a while back, and I listened to it, and one of the things I thought about, because they've been talking about this again this morning as we close out on Black Music Month, that the music that they're playing now, and I just wanted to add this from yesterday, it's eugenics music. It's basically how they push it and promote it to the masses of our people is straight up eugenics music, and we got to do something about that following up from yesterday. So right on, bro. I appreciate you, man, and you know, continue to listen.
0: All right. Thank you, Cobana. Thank you for sharing your thoughts yesterday and this morning, too. It's Brother Cobana. He's a music analyst out of Gary, Indiana. 800-450-7876. 26 after the top of the hour. Let's go to line 4. Tyrone's waiting for us. He's in Baltimore. Grand Rising, Tyrone, your thoughts on this Open Phone Friday.
2: Yeah, Grand Rising call. When people say that we need to stop complaining, it's because the Democratic Party is this, the Democratic Party is that. That is insane. The only times we ever got anything in this country is when we complained about it. And, you know, if anybody told Malcolm or Dr. King to stop complaining, I can imagine what they would have said to him. You know what I'm saying? So, yes, we do complain when it's needed, and we need to hold our political leaders accountable. Just people like Clarence Thomas and Tim Scott and Uncle Ben Carson, these people have proven that just having a black person in office is not enough to guarantee the uplift of black people. So it's incumbent on us to hold these people accountable. They get a check. And the other thing is when white people get resources and we're not getting that same resource, we need to open our damn mouth. We pay taxes too, all right? It's not a matter of whether or not we depend on a white man. I run a doggone business. I run a damn business. You know what I'm saying? So, no, I don't trust a white man for everything. And the main people that say that stuff, they probably work for somebody anyway. I don't work for the white man. I have 3 master trade licenses, and I've been able to help my people and my family with that business. So to sit up here and say, you know.
0: Let me jump in and ask you this, Tyrone. Tyrone, do you think the reason why you don't hear much talk, because people don't understand the connection that the taxes they pay is what the services, goods and services that the city, county, and the state provides for us? It's their money. Do you think they don't have that connection or have made that connection?
2: I think they're insane if they don't make the connection, because these rich white developers in Baltimore, for instance, they're taking housing in the black community. They get housing in the black community, and we in a city with a lack of affordable housing. And, you know, we put forth a program, my organization, because I'm president of 2 nonprofit organizations. Yeah, I do a lot of money. And we put forth a program on BaltimoreNumberForHomes.org to try to give control of that housing and make it affordable for black people and teach people trade. Now, so that's just one of the many things that I complain about, the fact that they're taking these developers from different places outside of Baltimore are coming to take houses in the black community and using illegal workers that they can exploit to do the work. Well, we could have spent billions of dollars in the death of Freddie Gray. We could have had those billions of dollars circulating in the black community, all right, because we contribute to those billions of dollars. And Baltimore City has some of the highest taxes in the state of Maryland, almost double what Baltimore County pays, because of their financing these developments with TIF bonds and everything else. And people don't realize that stuff. So that's why you're paying higher taxes. And even if you rent, my brother rents houses. So they're going to transfer that rent, that taxes that they're paying in your rent. So you still pay. And look, the other thing is...
0: Hold on, before you move on, let me ask you, because you say you trained a lot of our young people, you know, skills that they can use and make a living out of it. Are you getting a lot of response when you make a call for our young people to come and learn these skills?
2: We haven't really given them the... they haven't really turned on projects. I've had a lot of meetings with the housing commissioners and all this stuff up until recently. I even met with the Comptroller of the Treasury. I'm still trying to be with the governor to try to get this program, which passed city council unanimously, underway, where we can take some of the vacant housing and, give out 1% interest loans to people to refurbish them and train people in the trades and get black people contracting opportunities. It's hard to get adults to understand, you know, the concept of using their housing as an economic engine. This is a resource. White folks understand it. They go, these developers, it's like I call it the developmental industrial complex. They come to Baltimore and feed at the troll like it's like they're mad horses. And we let them take the houses, we let them take the money, and then we can complain about nothing. Because there's effective complaining, but after you complain, you want to take action. And a lot of brothers, they do a lot of reading, they read a book, but the only thing they're doing is preparing to read the next book. Once you read the book, get up and do something. Roll your sleeves up. We'll train somebody. So my thing is, I did want to thank people that showed up to School for Boys. We were very effective. We were able, although it wasn't crowds and crowds of people, we still made our mark. Our goal was to bring attention to what they're trying to do with this school and the effectiveness of the school. And we were interviewed, because we put out a press release, we were interviewed by WJZ-TV. We were interviewed by the Afro-American newspaper. And I wanted to thank some of the people. There's some hardcore activists there, and they're very busy people like Bill Gooden. Everybody knows Bill Gooden. It's always interesting to uplift other people. Lloyd, Mr. Lloyd is about 80-something years old. He came out there with a hurt leg, you know, and had like a wheelchair. He was standing up every now and then. But then, you know, Ray Casey, Mr. Ray Casey, he drove all the way from D.C., from Project in D.C. These are very busy people. Project in D.C. came out there to Baltimore to stand up for these boys in front of City Hall. Linda Batts, who's she's on a radio show, Patrick Henderson's show in Baltimore. Miss Linda Batts, Paula Jones, they're both on the same show. Lou Fields, who also has a show at Baltimore, very busy people. He's also a businessman. Mark C. You know Mark C's involved in saving a lot of young lives, and he's always into helping the youth. And as I said, with you, a very busy grandfather, granddad, like me, and I have an elderly mother. So don't think you're more busy than anybody else. You're not. Mark C. Councilman Stokes. Councilman Emeritus Stokes. He was a very prominent, distinguished councilman during his tenure in the city council. He's retired now, but now he's an elder statesman. And he saw the need to come down there and stand for those boys. And he was very direct in his feelings about that. He said he felt very strongly. He told the news cameras that, look, these people, I don't wish death on anybody, but these people need to go to hell right now for what they're trying to do to these boys. Because you got to remember, this is a conduit to a lot of people, was their only chance to live a better life. And when you're dealing with children, the reason they say that, as far as children, when you're helping children, you're helping future generations. A lot of times when you're helping adults, they already have their kids. So if you break the generational curse of poverty with a child, you have the potential of helping his descendants break the generational curse of poverty. That's what people need to understand. So it's more effective, like they say, it's better to help children get strong than helping broken men. That is the main reason, is because they are future generations and they have descendants that you will be helping as well. And we got to look at the long game. Miss Gwendolyn Levi was there. She does the voters registrations in Baltimore, and she's prominent in the organization of formerly incarcerated women, because you have a lot of women behind bars with stupid stuff that their boyfriends and their husbands have done. And she seeks freedom for these people. So, like I said, if you are very busy, Ms. Eartha Harris, Dr. Event identifies as one of the biggest cheerleaders. Dr. Edward Emmett was there, of course, made a speech. And we know Dr. Event is busy. Tony Ward, all the bus company, came down to stand there and stand up for these kids.
0: This is Tony. Let me jump in here. So what's the bottom line with the school? Where are we now? Where does this stand?
2: We're standing now. They moved they were able to move the hearing from June. It was supposed to be June 24th, the final hearing, because school's still open. Technically, school's still open. They still have their charter. The final hearing is August the 7th. Now, Dr. Vent wanted to move it because he feels like I was talking to him about this, is that if we can move it to get a physical hearing. They want to do a Zoom because it gives them power, because you see them as one person. But if we can move it to August the 7th and have a physical hearing, we can have the people stand behind him and say, we don't want the school to be closed. Because every black person I spoke to in the state of Maryland, and I spoke to people in different municipalities, D.C., PG County, Howard County, they all want the school to stay open once we explain what's going on. So we need to have our representatives represent us. I don't know who they represent by trying to close the school down, but it's incumbent on us to force them to do their damn jobs and represent us. They're not kings and queens. They work for us. These people are public servants. And we got to understand that and make them understand that. Because these black children, they deserve better. And we can't let the school close down. If we do nothing, they say, when you fight, you win. That's our slogan. But if you do nothing, we're going to lose. All right? So we intend to fight. I don't intend to sit around on the sidelines and say, well, ain't nothing going to happen because the Democratic Party is this, the Democratic Party is that. The Democratic Party is this, the Democratic Party is that because we let them. We let them take us for granted. And we can't continue to do that, people. We cannot continue to do that. And I'm not saying that the government is going to fix all our problems. It's not. It starts with us. And when we go down and complain about our tax dollars not being used for us, for everybody but us, then we're doing the part of the self-motivation we need. Just like when Dr. King went down to complain that the fact we couldn't vote. Okay? When you're being wrong, you got to let people know. If you open your mouth, they're going to keep beating you upside the head. Well, if you don't fight back, that's what you're going to get, a butt whipping. So I would encourage everybody, when we get that final day for the hearing, to la-di-da-di everybody to be there and stand. Yeah, take time out of your day. Ain't nobody more busy than some of the people we had down there. Zachary, who's a professional downtown, Dr. Shirley Thomas, Tony Cobbins. You know, you're not no busy than these people. So
0: and we come up on a break. So, Tyrone, real quickly, how can folks get more information?
2: I would call the mayor's office. We need everybody look it up. Just Google the mayor's office. I'm not going to give the phone number out in the air because I don't have it in front of me.
0: Right.
2: But just Google the mayor's office and call the mayor's office to demand they keep that school open.
0: Thanks, Tyrone. And thanks for fighting for that school as well, fighting for the school for black boys in Baltimore. 23 minutes away from the top of our family. We've got to step aside for a few moments. We come back. We'll take more of your phone calls. You can reach us at 800-450-7876, and we'll take your phone calls next.
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0: And Grand Rising family, thanks for staying with us on this Friday morning. Thanks for starting your weekend with us at 19 minutes away from the top of the hour. It's an Open Phone Friday. That's the name of the program. This is where we give you a chance to free your mind. 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Before we go back to the callers, let me just remind you, coming up next week, some of our guests will include Professor James Small, economist, Dr. Julian Malveaux, activist and MOVE member, Sister Pam Africa, and also former FBI agent Dr. Tyrone Powers. All going to be here next week, so keep your radio locked in tight on 1010 WOLB if you are in Baltimore. If you're in the DMV era, though, we're on 1450 WOL. All right, let's take some more calls. Let's go to Jay. Jay's calling us. He's on line one. Kevin is calling from New York City. Grand Rising, Jay, your thoughts on this Open Phone Friday?
1: Hey, what's happening, Carl? You know, there's a couple of things going on. But I would first like to start with Florida. Now, at one time, didn't you live in Florida? Or are you still there in Florida?
0: Yeah, I'm still here.
1: Well, Carl, have you and your family made up your mind to get the hell out of there? Because it seems like that state is about to basically go to hell because there ain't no money in there. And now they talking about taking away property tax. So where's the revenue going to come from? I mean, all of the corruption that is going on with Alligator Island or whatever the hell they call it is just amazing, bro. I mean, the type of money that has been spent on these no-bid contracts and things of that nature is unbelievable. And now there's no funds if hurricanes hit in the manner in which they do. Now, hopefully you have a place where that doesn't affect you and your family. But it is absolutely madness. And we're not even talking yet about Debbie Wasserman Schultz, the carpetbagger overseer in waiting of black people. And I don't know if the four candidates that are supposedly running against her came together and decided that there was only going to be one. Because if the four run against her, that's just going to mess up the vote to the point to where she's going to become your overseer. But nobody's saying anything about that, but they want massive support for the Democratic Party. And on top of that, you got a real sick Negro in that Donaldson that they say may become the governor. What's going on, Carl? Can you give me an idea?
0: Well, some of the things are correct. Some of the things, you know, some of the things don't touch us when you hear it. A lot of the stuff you talk about really doesn't impact us at all, not one bit. There's an enclave in parts of the state where most of the people are from New York or New Jersey, and their politics are totally different than from the folks who are running the state. So it doesn't really impact them at all, whatever they're doing. So, you know, on the race, though, that you mentioned, Debbie Wasserman Schultz, you're right. She was a carpetbagger. She moved on to a district where it's predominantly blacks, being black for the longest. Alcee Hastings was one of the founders of there, of that congressional particular seat. But the four other blacks haven't decided yet who's going to step aside. You know, I think the primary is in August. So who's going to step aside? Because her plan is, and she already said it, that they're going to split the vote and she's going to get in. I wouldn't put it behind that some of them are supporting or giving some of these other candidates money to stay in the race so they won't drop out. So that's the update on that. They haven't decided who's going to drop out. So we'll see.
1: But, you know, Carl, we always talk about the Democratic Party and all of that. But the sad thing is, it's our own people who sell us out to be overseen by the white man. You know what I mean? Now, it's no way in God's green earth that you could pay me any amount of dollars to allow someone to carpetbag me and my people. There ain't nothing you could ever pay me. And the truth of the matter is, what do one benefit with having that devil as your overseer. You don't benefit nothing. But listen, let me get to the...
0: Before you move on, though, Jay, if you recall, Dr. Claude Anderson said it all the time. They're always fine. They can always, always guarantee they'll find one of us to sell us out. He says, ever since we got off the ship, there's always going to be one person who's going to sell us out. So don't be surprised, but go ahead.
1: No, I'm not. You know what I mean when I say I'm surprised. But, you know, also, Carl, we going through that same thing here in Harlem with being sold out and manipulated and things of that nature to keep us from moving forward. My solution is, and I say this all the time, you got to come together in small groups, work with one another, and look homeward bound. You got to get yourself in the position to where even if you can't go back home, you got to be able to do co-ops and come together collectively and do the necessary things to move forward as a people or as a small group to be able to survive the conditions in this country that isn't getting better, that to be basically honest is getting worse. Now, the last thing is this. I don't know if you heard this, and I got to do a little more research on it, but it's at a point now, I don't know if people are really on top of this, that they are now arresting protesters and giving them 50 years in prison for nonviolent acts and things of that nature. There's a number of people from Minnesota that were arrested and convicted and got 50-year terms in federal prison for nonviolent actions. Think about that, Carl.
0: No, well, what you're saying, Mark from Anaheim mentioned that. He mentioned that a while back, and he said that. So, in what will happen in the future, if you go to a protest or you set up a protest, but you're not even there, they can arrest you. This is where it's going to. They're tamping down on dissent. So he mentioned that quite the same story that you just talked about. Uh-huh.
1: But let me ask you this, Carl. How do we in a society like this allow ourselves to be manipulated by the heroes of sick Negroes like Lawrence? And you know, the funny thing, when I mentioned to you Lawrence, do you know they basically banned him from Sirius Radio, Urban View, the black station, because of his sickness in regards to his master and savior, Donald Trump? Do you know that? They don't even allow the man to call up the radio station no more based on the simple fact of his sickness. And what makes it so crazy is, one of the most fairest hosts that I think he's been on your show, Dr. Wilma Leon, he banned him. Now, if Wilma Leon banned you, then you's a real sick Negro. And you know how he behaves when he calls up on this show in regards to that sickness with the so-called Trump and Republican Party. So, I mean, Carl, we are in a serious conflict, honestly, in regards to ideas in this country, and we got to be real careful, because I'm not going out there and protesting nothing if I know it may lead to me doing 50 years in federal prison. But have a good day, my brother.
0: Well, that's what they're trying to do. Jay, before you run, that's what they're trying to do. That case that you talked about, Mark Manheim, maybe a couple of months ago, whenever it happened, it popped off. He mentioned it, and it's sort of been obscure. But I had a conversation with him the other day, and he reminded me that he told us about that. And he says, you're going out there and protest, because people want to protest, especially they're going after those folks, no King rallies, and you'll be on the periphery, or you started it, they're going to snatch you up. But go ahead.
1: Right quick. Let me ask you this. And I know you're going to answer it in your special way. What's going to happen when the Democrats get back in office? Are they going to do what the psychopath did, pardon all of those people from January 6th? All of these people that are now being convicted and placed in prison for the support of the Democratic Party? Or are they just going to go along and let them stay in prison and do the same thing that the Republicans do? What you think? I know what I think. I think they're going to let their behinds rot in jail. Have a good one, brother.
0: All right. Thanks, Jay. 800-450-7876. 8 minutes away from the top. Yeah, let's keep going, though. Let's go to Brother Gregory. He's calling from Charlotte. He's on line three. Grand Rising, Brother Gregory, your thoughts on this Open Phone Friday.
2: Grand Rising, Brother Carl. Grand Rising, everybody. Happy Black History Year. Let us all study Black history to make sure Black history is never a mystery. And a hot topic today in Black history is the U.S. Supreme Court review of the birthright citizenship case. And first and foremost, I want to say thank you to Brother Carl, the Carl Nelson Show, the WOL family, all the guests, the professors, the doctors, the civil rights leaders that he allowed me to talk to, and also the listeners, the brothers and sisters across the nation, across the world, who call in and share valuable information with other brothers and sisters. And we're talking about that main topic on the Carl Nelson Show. And we have to remember, today, on every channel, ABC, CBS, NBC, they're talking about birthright citizenship. But months ago, we were already talking about it on the Carl Nelson Show. So the Carl Nelson Show is not just on time, it's ahead of time. And I wanted to start off first with a question, Brother Carl.
0: No, before you go, though, when Brother Gregory, do you know when the Supreme Court is going to break for recess? Is it today or is it sometime next week? Because it's usually at the end of the month, and they still haven't released the decision on that case.
2: Based on the latest information I found, they actually could reveal that decision on Monday, which will be sometime next week. So it's a sort of a strange situation because they usually release their decisions on a Thursday, and then they go for recess, as you stated. But for some reason this year, 2026, the decisions were announced yesterday on Thursday, but they're holding on to that birthright citizenship case until Monday. And to some degree, Brother Carl, yes.
0: I was going to ask, let me jump and ask you this, because are they in session today, do you know, or do they take Fridays off?
2: I'm not sure if they're in session at this time. I think if they release those decisions on Thursday, they probably are not in session today, and they're just going to release that decision on Monday about birthright citizenship. And my question first was for you, Brother Carl. You say you're still learning, and just listening to you on the show, you're obviously always studying. And I had a chance to talk to professors, talk to civil rights leaders, and I wanted to take the time this morning to talk to the dean of the university and a journalist, Brother Carl, and ask you, what do you think about this birthright citizenship case that could be decided by the U.S. Supreme Court on Monday? What would you tell the people?
0: What would I tell the people? Be aware, just like what all our scholars have been telling us, what you the first one who started talking about it. And so when you started talking about it, I said, well, let me get some of these scholars to find out what they think, and some of these constitutional attorneys as well. We had some lawyers who talked about this way back when. You're correct. We were discussing this birthright initiative. I don't know what's, because it's cloaked with the fact that it's going after the anchor babies. That's what they're saying. But what does it really mean? With technicality, can they come after us? That's the question. And that's the question that each one of us must ask. And if, the thing is, though, Gregory, as you know, they've already reached the decision. They just haven't announced it. And we're going to find out who's going to write it, who's going to announce the decision, which one of the justices. And we're going to find out how the vote was. And usually this, with this Roberts Court, many of the decisions are 6-3. They've been 6-3 for the longest. So it's going to be interesting, but we have to, like you said, keep an eye on this ruling. Whenever it comes down, if it comes down today or it comes down Monday, we really need to keep an eye on it and see what really get into it and see what it means. Because again, does it affect us? But I'll tell you what, listen, I'm looking at the clock and I know you haven't finished. So hold that thought right there. I'll let you finish when we get back. We'll take a short break. 4 minutes away from the top there, family. Got to step aside so our stations can identify themselves down the line per the FCC. Then we'll be back and we'll take your phone calls at 800-450-7876. Your calls are next.

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1: I am Sorrell Jones Cooper. I am the CEO of Peel House Aesthetics and Plastic Surgery on Capitol Hill.
2: And I'm Sonia Lowry Young. I am a master esthetician, and I'm also one of the co-founders of Peel House Aesthetics and Plastic Surgery. And I'm also the chief brand officer. The most exciting part is I don't want to just have Peel House become more than just a medi spa. I want it to be a movement, and we want Peel House to become a household name.
1: Yeah, we want to leave an imprint that is larger than our 1,900 square feet on Capitol Hill. We really want to be involved in advocacy and larger actions that impact our community.
0: This is Boss Talk, inspiration from CEOs right here in the DMV.
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0: And Grand Rising family, thanks for starting your weekend with us again. It's an Open Phone Friday. That's the name of the program. And this is how it works. If there was a topic that you think we should have discussed and we didn't, or even if we did, say we did, and somehow you think we can be a little light, and that might have happened, I'd be that, well, hit us up. Or if there's something going down in your corner of the world and you think the rest of the universe would benefit from hearing about it, as long as it's free and legal, we'd love to hear from you. So free your mind and then reach out to us. Again, our number is toll-free. It's also worldwide. It's 800-450-7876. Before we left, we still were speaking with Brother Gregory about this major decision that the U.S. Supreme Court is supposed to release before, and then they're going to go on vacation for the summer. And they usually do that, and then they get out of town. So, Brother Gregory, I'll let you finish your thought.
1: Thank you, Brother Carl. First of all, excellent point before the break, Brother Carl. And I'll add to it with some Black History Googles on birthright citizenship. Now, the first Google is, what is the main purpose of birthright citizenship in America? And the answer is rooted in something taught to us by Dr. Claude Anderson. And if you do that Google, it will come up. The main purpose for birthright citizenship in America is to prevent the creation of a permanent underclass and to ensure equality of all people. Second Google, what is birthright citizenship? Birthright citizenship means birth in a nation equals automatic citizenship in that nation. Third Google, what is citizenship? Citizenship is your right to put your feet on the ground. In this case, with this case at the Supreme Court, what they are reviewing is our right to put our feet on this American ground. That's one reason why it's such an important case. And the next Google, particularly to Black people, the United States Supreme Court has never overturned the Dred Scott decision. And that's an important Google because in the Trump executive order, he said the 14th Amendment repudiates the Dred Scott decision. He did not say it overturned it. So any ruling by the Supreme Court that weakens the 14th Amendment, it could possibly strengthen the Dred Scott decision.
0: And share, let me jump in here. Let me jump in and share what the Dred Scott decision was.
1: Well, the Dred Scott decision is a decision by Chief Justice Roger Taney. And in that decision, he basically said that Black people have no rights that the white man is bound to respect. And he also said that we were never citizens. We were not citizens at his time, and we could never become citizens. And that decision is still active right now today in June 2026. And that goes to one of the solutions that I talked about earlier, Brother Carl, and it goes to something promoted by Dr. Gerald Smalls. He made a comment that if Black people are waiting for white people to tell them how to get reparations, Black people will be waiting forever. And his logic applies with Dred Scott. If Black people are waiting for white people to tell us that we need to overturn that Dred Scott law, we will be waiting forever. Why? The cornerstone of the system of racism, white supremacy in America is the Dred Scott law. That's why we need to overturn it. It is the foundation of what our ancestors went through, what our foreparents went through,

0: and what we are going through. And if we do not overturn it and take that initiative, it will be what our children will have to go through, and our grandchildren and our great-grandchildren will have to go through. And that's why it's a solution for today. We have to do it for the legacy of our children.
1: Well, now, let me stop you right there, Brother Gregory. Explain to the family, because you've been on, you've been researching this for quite some time. Explain to the family what will happen if they, what the possibilities of the ruling by the justices.
0: Well, there's a range of possibilities, Brother Carl, and as we know, I think Brother Jay from New York talked about it about 2 weeks ago. There are 9 people who are about to decide the future of millions of people. And as far as who knows right now, only those 9 Supreme Court justices know. We don't know which way this decision will go. Now, on the one hand, as I had put it before, things could remain the same. That could be the best decision that we get on Monday. A decision by Chief Justice John Roberts that is part of the Constitution, it will remain the same, and he'll strike down the Trump executive order. But on the other hand, we could all be in for a big surprise where the Supreme Court actually makes some type of change. Now, most importantly, getting to the point of your question, we've got to understand that that decision, birthright citizenship, is part of the Constitution, and it has protected our people for over 158 years at 100% strength. If there is any change in that, say from 100% down to 90 or 80%, that is a great loss, mainly for black people, but for all Americans, because something that has protected us, given us citizenship in this country, has now been weakened, if that's the decision of the United States Supreme Court. And to get the importance of that decision, from 1619 to 2026, it can be estimated that the greatest legal achievement for black people in America has been birthright citizenship. Now, first I want to take a look at a quick quote from the Honorable Elijah Muhammad. "Today is the day of decision. We have lived here more than 400 years. That, you know, according to prophecy, is the prediction of our stay among these people. That time has expired. That time is up. The decision is being made for your departure and mine. We cannot beg for jobs anymore. We cannot build a future on a job that was given to us by the slave master over 400 years ago." So as the Honorable Elijah Muhammad said, there's a day of decision on Monday. Now, I just want to do a quick timeline, and the timeline is, Trump signed the order on Inauguration Day. Secondly, a number of states supported the order. A number of states were against the order. So what's the key point? The Trump executive order on birthright citizenship has already split the nation. And is it a question of the USA becoming the CSA, the Confederate States of America, back to states' rights? Thirdly, it's been promoted. This is about the Latinos. Black people, chill out. You have nothing to worry about. But when you look at that executive order, Brother Carl, there's 2 legal references, the 14th Amendment and the Dred Scott decision. Both focus on black people in America. Fourthly, there was a surprise in December. Most people thought the Supreme Court would not even hear this case. It's a slam dunk. The Constitution says all people are citizens. It's not even a question. But surprise, they agreed to hear the case. April, they had the oral arguments, and between then and now, lots of debate, lots of talk about the decision. And on Monday, we'll find out. Now, thirdly, looking at some signs of the time, signs of the time are a hint about the future. And the first sign of the time is, why is this the last case on the last day that will be announced to the people? We have to look at the elimination of affirmative action, 300,000 black women fired from the jobs, nullification of diversity, equity, and inclusion, nullifying the Voting Rights Act, and now this review of birthright citizenship. Also, on Thursday, another sign of the time, the cases that were before the court involving our people and immigrants, the case involving TPS, temporary protective status, the Supreme Court said 300,000 Haitians, you can be deported. Another case, talking about seeking asylum on the Mexican border, the Supreme Court said you can be turned away. So these are signs of the times about where the Supreme Court may be leaning, but we don't know until Monday. So that's the review of that case. Now, why is birthright citizenship so important? Number one, our ancestors, it was a great achievement since 1868. It gave us citizenship so that we could get up from slavery. Secondly, the longevity, 158 years. Third, black citizenship is birthright citizenship, so it concerns us. But most importantly, Brother Carl, black citizenship, birthright citizenship, is the foundation of citizenship for the Latinos, for the Asians, and guess who else? For the white people. That's the basis of their citizenship. From 1776 to 1867, only wealthy white male landowners were citizens of the United States. After what our ancestors did with birthright citizenship, for the first time, all people became citizens. So, closing out, here's some Googles. What is a landmark Supreme Court decision? It's a long-standing decision for all time forward until it's overturned. Next Google, what is a bellwether Supreme Court decision? A bellwether Supreme Court decision indicates the direction of the nation. It tells us what time it is. And Google, what is a life-changing Supreme Court decision? That decision on Monday, Brother Carl, it can affect 300 million Americans and 40 million black people, no matter how it's been presented to the people. And that is a life-changing decision for our people. So in closing, anybody want information on this, you can contact me at gmiller721@hotmail.com, and I'll send you the information on birthright citizenship and also information on my U.S. Supreme Court case that's here in Charlotte, North Carolina. And just one piece of news, Brother Carl, we got a new mayor in Charlotte, going to be Mayor Robert Harrington. The former mayor, Mayor Vi Lyles, is retiring as of June the 30th. And the key point, Brother Carl, is the new mayor is an attorney and is the leader of the North Carolina Bar Association. So I hope to have a chance, as Sister Molly Bell says, the creator has a master plan. I hope to have a meeting with him to present him my case. So everybody pray for me and pray for the case. Thank you, Brother Carl. Everybody have
1: Thank
0: a
1: you,
0: great
1: Brother
0: weekend.
1: Gregory. All right, Brother Gregory there. He's on the case. 13 after the top there. Brother Aleem is calling us from Richmond. He's on line 6. Assalamu alaikum, my brother. Grand Rising, welcome to the program. Is Brother Aleem there? He must have left us. All right, let's go to line 2. Let's go to Doc in
2: right
1: Las Vegas. Oh, you're right there.
2: I'm right. Yeah. I ain't going nowhere. All the answers that we're looking for, Farrakhan got it. He's the most courageous black man among us, if we would listen, pay attention. Farrakhan is the answer. The most honorable Elijah Muhammad, the brother mentioned his name, but we're not following the plan. The most honorable Elijah Muhammad told us and messaged to the black man what the world is going to be about. Farrakhan, the scholar, the educator, the emancipator, Farrakhan, all you got to do is get on board and listen and obey. I'm going to say this before we go. We were talking about courage. The black people that come on the show a lot of time, they don't honor the one who's brave and leading the way among us. We don't give credit from ourselves. Farrakhan. Farrakhan. Farrakhan. All of us should be listening and paying attention and getting in line with Farrakhan. Remember that. Farrakhan. It's not no slogan. It's the way that we're gonna have to pay attention to get free. Farrakhan. Go ahead to the next man. But Farrakhan.
1: Yeah. We're going to cut you loose because you're repeating yourself several times. We got the message. Thank you, Brother Ali, calling us from Richmond, Virginia. 60 minutes after the top of the hour. Kevin, can we take another call or should we go to the break? All right, let's go. All right, let's go to Doc on line two. Doc's calling us from Vegas. Grand Rising, Doc, your thoughts on this Open Phone Friday.
3: Grand Rising call. Nelson, how you doing this morning?
1: I'm still learning, Doc.
3: Good, good. Me too. Me too. Thank you. Look, what I wanted to do, I know today is Free Your Mind Friday, and also this is Black Music Month, and I wanted to chime in with a few thoughts. I was having a conversation with my barber in Las Vegas, and I kind of asking him about what we thought the effect of the Jay-Z deal with Target, how that affects Black people. So I did a little research, and I wasn't able to dig in and get much. And I know
1: hold up right there, Doc, because we got to take the break right now. When we come back, though, share that research with us, and then please tell the family about the deal. Because I'm not sure that everybody – sometimes we think everybody's heard about what happened with Jay-Z and Target and why Target was selected and why Jay-Z was selected as well. So I want you to share that with the family because I'm not sure everybody's following the news these days. 17 minutes after the top there, family. As I mentioned, we've got to take a short break and we come back. We'll take more of your phone calls. You know how to reach us, 800-450-7876. We'll take your phone calls next.

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1: It's hard to believe that 2026 is halfway over. It's startling that 6 months have passed already. When you were 10, it seemed like your teen years would never come. By the time you're a teenager, you just can't wait for 21. However, do you remember when 30 years old seemed to come right after 23? And then 40 and 30 years felt like they were only a couple years apart. Wow. And at 40, statistics say that your life is half over if you are blessed. At 50, some of us start having pains in parts of our bodies that we didn't even know we had. Then here comes 60, and everybody is saying yes, ma'am, or no, sir, to you. By your 70s, you become acutely aware that life is way too short, that time moves way too fast, and there definitely are no replays and no rewinds. So relish every second of every minute of every hour you are blessed to have, because time cannot be repeated.
0: 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What's your reality?
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0: and Grand Rising family. 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Free your mind and reach out to us at 800-450-7876. Got a couple of lines open. I want to hear from some new folks. You guys who listen to all this, because most people don't call in. They like to listen. But those folks just get off the sidelines, and we want to hear your thoughts, too. There's a lot of issues that are percolating around the black community these days. And I know these are the discussions they tell me, because the folks in the barbershops, after the show's over, this is what they discuss in the barbershops and the beauty salons, some of the topics that are discussing. Some of the youth folks as well, they talk about you as well. I'll share that with you. Let's go to Doc again in Vegas. Doc, I'm going to let you finish your thought.
1: Yeah, and I was just looking at this partnership centered around the 30th anniversary of Jay-Z's album, Reasonable Doubt. And it says it's a partnership. And Target has the exclusive retailer for limited edition on that. And it's an anniversary collection, and it's going to include CDs and cassettes. And it's been a lot. It's been some whatever asking, you know, why do this deal now? What's the reason? Why is it? And it's making headlines and getting a lot of controversy. And I just wanted to know, I know it's supposed to be a boycott with the black community around Target. So I was just wondering at this time, what's the thought behind Jay-Z making a deal with them? Now,
0: well, Doc, let me ask you this. Do you think that Jay-Z did not know that there's a so-called boycott from the black community for Target for what they've done? The boycott is still going on. Do you think he thinks it's over because the pastor in Atlanta says it was over, but he didn't start the boycott, so they kicked him to the side and said it's still going on? Do you think Jay-Z didn't get the second part of the message?
1: The only thing I would say up to that call is the barber I was having a conversation with, he told me Jay-Z had a team that's looking into civil rights issues and black issues and all that. So if that's true and accurate, I would have to say, yes, he still knew that the boycott was on, if that's accurate. Because that's what he came to Jay-Z's defense and said, well, people don't understand all the stuff that he's done for the black community. He does stuff kind of low-key, and, you know, he doesn't brag about it. So I just wanted to come on. I told him I was going to try to get a little more information.
0: Yeah, well, let me ask you this, though. All the stuff that he does for the black community, yet he's going to – this movement alone would probably just break the boycott. And of course, you know, Target knows that. Because it impact their bottom line. So they're trying to figure a way to get us back into the stores. And using Jay-Z and being sole proprietor of his latest album for the Jay-Z fans. Because I think they think that the Jay-Z's got a lot of black fans. He probably does, because I understand he sold out Yankee Stadium for a couple of nights for his show. So having said that, though, will this break, in your estimation, will this break the boycott?
1: I think no. I think it's going to infuriate people. The folks that I've been talking to, Carl, they are infuriated about this move with him. Me and the wife is having a discussion about it. And I've talked with several different people, and it seemed to be people maybe of our age group. I'm 70, about to turn 71. That are a little disturbed. Well, not a little, but they're disturbed with Jay-Z about that move. But I think the younger crowd, not really sure about it.
0: That's an interesting point, though. But Doc, do the younger people know that? Because are they paying attention? Not all of them, but some of them. Do they understand what's going on with the boycott? Are they supporting the boycott?
1: Now, I have to be honest with you, Carl, I really, really don't know, because I know a lot of young people do shop at Target, you know, as opposed to Walmart. So I'm not sure if they're going along with the boycott. But one of the things I want to do, Carl, is because I know you have a vast listening audience, and I wanted to see if anybody else had any more receipts or could lean into it a little more for us with the Jay-Z, with the whole Jay-Z, because the barber was thinking, you know how bills have riders attached to them, that he might have some type of rider attached to it where Target would do something for the black community. And I haven't been able to find any of that. And I didn't want to discount that. But I've done my research, and I don't see anything that's indicating that.
0: Well, let me share this with you, because we've had Pastor Anthony Williams out of Chicago. He's been fighting with the NFL. The NFL does less than 1% business with black businesses, the National Football League. You know, we talked about earlier, there's no head coaches this season. But that's another thing. Less than 1% of the businesses, and they try to bribe him away, give him some crumbs, you know, but he didn't. He's steadfastly fighting them. So what do? They give Jay-Z the halftime show for the Super Bowl. Is that a similar move? Did you think what happened with the NFL and now Target?
1: Yeah, because I believe wasn't something with some controversy with him and Colin Kaepernick around something with the NFL. They offered Colin that something and he turned it down, and then Jay-Z took it.
0: Yeah, something like that. Something close to that happened. Yeah, they're trying to reach out and deal with Kaepernick. And then they come up with a deal with Jay-Z to control the halftime show.
1: Right, right. So your point is probably well taken. I don't know, man. Maybe they know that, as Malcolm say, you know, we're going to always find a Negro to come and speak up. You know what I mean? They're going to find one of us that's going to come to the defense and, you know, to bail them out. So maybe that's the case, man, that he's done it once and he'll do it twice.
0: Yeah. But for, you know, for Pastor Anthony Williams out of Chicago, going up against the NFL, you know, when they're vast the legal team, and tell them, hey, you got to spend some more money with the black community, less than 1%. This is what he says. They'll probably counter that and say they spend more money with the black community. But at this point, this is what Pastor Anthony Williams is saying. He says, you guys need to, you need to hire more black businesses. We got a vast array of black businesses. Everything that you do in the NFL. From accounting to cleaning up, we got black people who can do it. We got black companies who can do it. And it's fallen on deaf ears. That's why he came to us to get the message out. But then again, they'll probably point to Jay-Z and say, we have a contract with him for the Super Bowl halftime show, and that's worth X amount of millions of dollars. So I'm just wondering if this move with Target is a similar move like with the NFL.
1: Sounds like it is, Cole. Because, you know, people are wondering why the deal at this time. Why make it at this time? So, yep, probably something, like you said, to get black folks and to try to, you know, get people back into the stores and spending money, man, and using Jay-Z to do it. So, and then real quick with the NFL, man, one of my buddies played in the NFL for about 10 years, man. And he said that is just a sad state of affairs, the NFL. He said he was really not pleased with his experiences playing professional football, man. He just said it wasn't a good experience, man. He eventually died, and I think he had that, whatever that brain thing is. I think that's what he died from, man. You know, oh, wow. And they didn't want to pay him either. They didn't want to pay him at all.
0: It's sad to hear that. Thanks, Doc.
1: Yeah, man. So I appreciate your dialogue, man. I'm not going to hold it up because I know on Fridays, man, people are really trying to get in, man. I appreciate your call. You're my news, man. I listen to you for the news, man, because a lot of this news they bring is propaganda. So I feel like I get the real deal here on the Carl Nelson Show, man, me and my wife. So, hey, man, keep doing what you're doing. We appreciate you, man. And
0: all right.
1: Have a good
0: thanks,
1: weekend,
0: Doc.
1: Man.
0: You too. And thanks for the kind words as well. 29 minutes after the top of the hour, it's open phone Friday. Let's go to line 4. Ernest is calling us from Baltimore. Grand Rising, Ernest, your thoughts on this open phone Friday?
2: Hey, Carl, good morning. I just realized this morning when you gave the number, you had to call the 800 number to get through. I was trying to get to your guest yesterday. And what I was thinking was, that's nice if you want to try to help some young black people or black people, period, get into the stock market. But I don't think it's all that nice and cracked up like he did make the comment that if you can't handle the stress of losing money and you got to hang in there for the investment. But what I find is like the lady who called up who was trying to get her son involved with the mutual fund, you don't do nothing but just check your balance and see if it's growing and going down and let the professionals who know what they're doing move your money and your stock around. And I've had a lot of success with that. And
0: Well, let me jump in for a second, Ernest. Well, basically, he's basically saying the same thing, but he says you can watch. Instead of paying them, you can do it yourself. And what his courses do is to teach you to watch how to move your stock and move your money.
2: I got that, but he mentioned in a small way, it's very, very stressful, and it takes a lot of time to do that, just like when Money Mike called up and he made the comment, I get up 5 o'clock in the morning and look on this, that, and that. But if you into that and you enjoy that, that's fine. But I like the mutual fund thing. And the other thing, but I didn't really like the or agree with the analogy, if white people do it, it's good. You know, like if white people do the stock market and make money, it's good. Because we know a lot of things that white people do ain't good. You see what I'm saying? But that's fine.
0: Yeah, well, I think he was just trying to make an analogy. Like you remember back in the day before Tiger came on the scene, white folks thought they would control golf, not knowing that we created the golf tee and we were one of the first ones to create a lot of these grounds. You know, we did a lot for golf, but all we saw playing, especially on TV, was white folks. And then Tiger came on the scene and blew them all away. And we've still got some outstanding golfers, male and female, out there. They just don't get the press. I think he was making that kind of analogy, that something that we think is not in our bailiwick, we could do it. As soon as we get involved in it, we can take it over. I think that's what he was trying to say, basically.
2: Yeah, and it's good that black people would get an understanding, like if they like it, because I'm 71 and I never ever thought about, you know, like that movie with the Douglas guy with Wall Street and all that stuff. That did seem standoffish, like the stock market was for white people and people are making money. But one last thing, and I'm gonna go. I'd like your caller that called earlier. It was talking about the law that the Supreme Court ruling is going to come, and I was surprised when they made the news announcements on the news. I thought they were talking about that one, but they were talking about not giving Haitians and Syrian people protection. Like if they came over here and there was going to be harmful for them to go back to their country, the Biden administration made a law so that they could stay here. And this is a done deal, I believe. So now that's not going to be any good. And so,
0: right. Well, here's the deal with that, too. And I'm glad you mentioned that, because we didn't talk about that. That's TPS for the Haitians and the Syrians. And they were classified as refugees because of the fighting that's going on in their countries. And if they go back, some of them may be killed. So Biden's administration gave them a temporary protection status so they could stay here and work here. But when Trump was running, you remember, was it Springfield or somewhere, county he ran in? And it talked about the Haitians were eating pets and all that nonsense. Well, the Republican governor condemned the Supreme Court's ruling and came out in support of the Haitians, because they said the Haitians are the backbone for a lot of the businesses in that county. And
3: building relationships is at the heart of what
0: going to take
3: I
0: those
3: do.
0: Jobs because white folks won't take those jobs, and not enough of us to take those jobs if the Haitians have to leave. And at this point, the ruling with the Supreme Court says they do. So we've got to keep an eye on that as well.
2: Yeah, I don't understand the thinking of the Supreme Court, and I can't think of a name, but two of them wrote long dissents, but they didn't agree with it. But I still don't think Donald Trump thinks of this stuff. I think it's the Steve Miller or somebody behind him, and he's just the figurehead that does the stuff. But for black people who still support him, and they are around, I hear them in the stores and overhear them with conversations, with the first thing they say, well, what has Donald Trump done to you? And they really don't get it. You know what I mean? So
0: that's the way how they roll it out. So you don't feel like it's affecting you. You don't take it personal. So I can understand that. And so they think, you know, it's just like you're special. You know, you're different from those other folks. You're special. You know, you're the Byron Donalds and folks like that. You're special. The Clarence Thompson. You don't think like the other black
2: them,
0: folks.
2: You know, because with this you never know when it's going to hit us. You know what I'm saying? So you need to really get on board with the black people and try to stop supporting this man. And that's why I hate to say it, but I vote black most of the time, because the Trump administration, they don't vote, I don't think, ideologies and ideas. They vote white most of the time. But okay, that's my comment.
0: Before you go, though, here's the thing, too, I want to add, you know, why he's sending the Haitians home. He's welcoming the white South Africans. These are the Afrikaners.
2: Yep.
0: He's welcomed.
2: Yep.
0: They're the only refugees, the only refugees that are allowed into this country. All the other refugees have got to go.
2: It's so your face that you can see is racism and Ku Klux Klanism and everything else. And people just try to act like that's not what's happening. And they, like Al Sharpton said, they doing all this stuff right in front of your face, man. Oh, my goodness. It's just a bad. They trying to break us back to Jim Crow. But I hope we don't go there, you know.
0: But Ernest, they told us what they were going to do before the election. Why are we surprised?
2: I guess I'm surprised because the real reason I'm surprised is because people still won't vote. Just like when we had the election Tuesday, and they said, I think it was something crazy, like 13% turnout. You know, it was like, why? But you know what it is? I think people, sometimes these talk radios are preaching to the choir. The people who really need to hear this conversation, they're not interested. They're interested in, you know, marijuana, music, stuff like that. And the rest of the stuff, if it falls where they fall. And I think some of them still believe that their vote won't change anything, that regardless of whether they vote or not, Trump and them going to be in and do what they want to do. So, you know, it's sad. But definitely got to vote. And definitely if we can encourage somebody else to vote, even if it's one or two people, voting is the only thing that's going to really save us in this mess. Hopefully it will in November.
0: All right. Thank you, Ernest. Thank you for your thoughts.
2: Thank you.
0: Family, we'll take a short break here. Still got a line open at 800-450-7876. It's an open phone Friday. 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

0: And Grand Rising family, thanks for rolling with us on this Friday morning. Thanks for starting your weekend with us. It's the last weekend of June of 2026. Wow, we're halfway through the year already. It's an Open Phone Friday. That's the title of the program. Free your mind and reach out to us. Let's go to line one. Quibana is joining us from Washington, D.C. on line one. Grand Rising brother Quibana, your thoughts on this Open Phone Friday.
1: Grand Rising brother Kwesi, Kevin, and the Radio 1 listening audience. I want to go over a few topics quickly if I can. There are two black NFL coaches in the league right at this moment. Todd Bowles, Tampa Bay Buccaneers, and D'Amico Ryans, Houston Texans. It is true that in this last hiring period, there were no black coaches hired. So, but you know, there are two black coaches in the league that I know of. I think those are the only two. Go over a situation where we were talking about the Carmelo Anthony situation down in Texas. And I was a little kind of thrown off because it seems like...
0: Before you move on to that, let's clear up this for the NFL. There are actually three black coaches this year. Todd Bowles, as you mentioned, for Tampa Bay.
1: Yeah.
0: DeMarco Ryans, Houston, and also Aaron Glenn for the Jets. Yeah, and his position has been tenuous.
1: I said it was at least two. I was trying to... Cool.
0: So, yeah, but they didn't hire any new ones. That's what I should have prefaced it by saying that, but go ahead.
1: Right. The hiring period. As far as the... Carmelo Anthony situation down in Texas. I was a little thrown off on the assumption that his family didn't give him the talk about, you know, the delusion of inclusion. I don't know how we knew that or not. Maybe they didn't. Maybe they did. But I don't think his family was to blame for that. And, of course, the Lawrence, and of course, Jay from New York, he covered Lawrence. It's a sickness about him, man. But
0: no, before you move on to that, though, that case of Carmelo Anthony, do you think it was that they could have had a better attorney, a better legal representation for the young man?
1: Yeah,
0: I think that's where the issue is.
1: That seems to be the case. I don't know if it was one of the attorneys where they provide for you for, you know, if you don't have can afford an attorney or not. I guess that wasn't, but of course, you know, when you get one of those attorneys, yeah, you're definitely not getting the best representation there. But so, yeah, if they did pay for a good attorney, yeah, that was not good representation. But in any event, even if his parents never gave him the talk, it was self-defense, it seemed to me. And then for Lawrence to come on and just, you know, and I was looking into people like Lawrence and Clarence, and, you know, Lawrence led, he gave us a little insight about him, himself, because he mentioned that he opened a club and they were calling him a red, you know, light skin is the derogatory, calling him red. So he got some issues with, which is still a shame. And then you can compare it on the opposite end of the spectrum of Clarence Thomas, that he was teased about being too dark. So, you know, and how he came up. And so both of them have self-hate and hate against black people on both ends of the spectrum. That's just, you know, the way I'm kind of thinking of it. And, you know, again, Lawrence kind of let us in on a little bit about himself when he described that situation. So apparently he's a light-skinned black that, you know, and he has some bad experiences with black people, maybe derogatory statements against his skin color. And it's a shame on both ends. And this is why we still have a lot of work to do within our race and culture, for sure. As far as the music deal, and you had the other Quibina, that's the music, we were talking about music earlier this week, and it is a shame about some of these rappers and what they're doing with the negative rappers, and I'm not into that at all, obviously. I'm 67 years old, but I like some rap. I appreciate the positive rappers, Common and KRS-One and, you know, the positive rappers. It's a shame for these other rappers to come on with that negative, killing this, end this, be this, and females, too, with, you know, with the Megan Thee Stallion talking about WAP. And yeah, I'm not with that, but I will still say that we do have some nice slow music, but I will agree that the young people not slow dancing like we did. But I mean, I like my man Raheem Devon, who's from the D.C. area. You know, we got some, you know, I listen to Heart and Soul Radio, and they play a lot of slow, nice R&B, man. We got some artists out there that's putting out some nice slow dragon music, but you know, the people not slow dragging, you know, the young, what we used to call the slow drag, they definitely not doing that anymore. So I will agree with that. But I just want to defend the artists that are putting out some, you know, Coco Jones. I love some Coco Jones, some, you know, and some of the other new artists that's out, that's got some nice music, slow and a little bit upbeat, some nice R&B, man. Check out some of these artists, get them their props. So,
0: before we move on from that, though, why aren't those artists getting highlighted like the others, the ones who are putting out the negative and you know, disruptive kind of music? Well, why aren't the people who are putting out the positive songs?
1: Yeah, I think Coco Jones got some props for Grammys this past year, if you're into her. But, you know, and I don't know any of these other negative rappers that my man Quibina, the other Quibina spoke about. I never heard of them. But I mean, I believe him when he's saying, you know, this lot of negative music that we you know, should ban. But Coco, Raheem, Devon, trying to think of some other ones. And then also, I'm enjoying the Afrobeat, some of the new Lucky Day, some of these new Afrobeat artists, man. It's nice, you know. And like I say, I'm senior citizen now, but I'm into some of that music, man. Those new Afrobeats are sweet. Love it. So, you know, we just need to expand what we're listening to. But, you know, the young'uns, yeah, they listening to that negative rap. It is a shame. It definitely is a shame. So, I don't know. But I just, again, want to defend some other music that we're making. This beautiful music, man. You know, and I'm a big Beyonce fan, to tell you the truth. Even at my age, I enjoy her music, some of the slow music and the upbeat, this kind of crossover. But she's a great artist, man. I love her music, you know, her and Destiny's Child when they were together. So there's still a lot of great music we can get into without listening to the negatives, rap and so on and so forth. But, you know, I guess I want to cover what I wanted to say.
0: Yeah.
1: And,
0: before I let you go, though, unfortunately, though,
1: yes,
0: Brother Quibina, that's the music many of our young people are listening to, the trap music that
1: the
0: other Quibina was talking
1: about. Yeah, I mean, I just mentioned that. It's a shame. You know, and it's the fault of some of these record companies. Obviously, they promoting this on purpose. It's definitely to our detriment. I wish I had a solution to ban it. I wish I did, man. But, you know, I encourage the young people to listen. Even going back to some of our old music, you got to love it. I know we talked about the Earth, Wind & Fire documentary. And if you start listening to any Earth, Wind & Fire right off the bat, you hooked, man. And that music is obviously inspirational, spiritual, and great music. So maybe they should go back to listening to some of our music. I believe this is great music, man. So, again, I wish I had a solution for the negative rap as far as maybe somehow we could find a way to boycott it, but I wish I had a solution for it, Brother Kwesi.
0: Oh, thank you for sharing that. Now, let me just say this. Tony Browder's in Egypt right now. He says when he gets back, I heard from him this morning, he's going to talk about that documentary, Earth, Wind, and Fire documentary. So hopefully,
1: Sir.
0: You haven't seen it, get a chance to see it, because he says there are a lot of hidden messages in that documentary.
1: Absolutely. I'll just let everybody watch it. But there was a couple ones I would like to say, talk about, but I just let people see it for themselves. But you're right. It was some hidden messages in there I didn't know about. But it was a great documentary, I thought.
0: Yeah. Same here. I know all the music, though, has a message. Maurice Wright is a real deep brother, man.
1: Deep, Maurice was deep, of course.
0: Yes, he was.
1: And then we found out still on the business side, it was some, you know, what made the documentary really good was that, it wasn't all positive how they described what was going on with the band, but that's why you need to watch it. But you're right, the messages, Maurice was a pure genius, and the musicality and all that. It just makes you feel good all over listening to some Rough Wind and Fire, man. It's just that's my favorite band of all time. And I've seen a lot. I've seen a lot of musicians. I'm not the historian that my man up in Toronto is, or even my man up in Detroit, but I have seen a lot of musicians, a lot, you know. But I would put Earth, Wind & Fire, I put them as my top fan. Yep, for sure.
0: No arguments here. Thank you, Brother Quibina. Thank you for sharing your thoughts with us this morning.
1: Thank you, Quasi. Thank you, Brother Quasi.
0: All right, family. Eight away from the top there. Debbie's in Las Vegas on line two. Grand Rising, Debbie, your thoughts on this Open Phone Friday.
2: Grand Rising, Quasi, how are you? Hadn't talked to you in a while.
0: Still learning.
2: Can you hear me?
0: Sure.
2: Me too. Certain points. Hidden in Plain Sight. What's the message behind the Jay-Z? The Black Hand that we don't talk about. The Jews, the fake Jews. All of this has been told to us. All of this has been told. When Malcolm say, if Weinstein don't get you, Bernstein will. It's been told to us when the young brother, he can't even come back to his country right now. I can't even think of his name. But these messages have been told to us. Jay-Z is controlled. That's the bottom line. And then the younger groups are on the side of boycotting. They said that, when I was looking at YouTube, said that he crossed Dame Dash, he's crossed Kaepernick, he's crossing now this target. So Jay-Z is that black hand. And, you know, we've always had the black hand to come in and destroy us, going all the way back, Carl, to Malcolm, Martin. I can't think of the first black artist that they killed. Can't think of his name, but Carl, it's right here. Tony Brower, Hidden in Plain Sight. It's right here in front of our face. It's right here when we look at the news and all those Old Testament come on TV talking in the Senate. Carl, we got to, you know, I know we don't want to wake up to the fact that we've been programmed. Carl, I'm still programmed. I'm trying to deprogram myself, Carl.
0: It's a work. We're all a work in progress. You know, that's where we all are, Debbie. But listen, we got to cut it short because we've run out of time. But call earlier next
2: time.
0: All
2: right, then. I appreciate you.
0: I want to hear more of what you have to say. All right. And for Kevin,

What time? Yeah. Sunday joy. And give a frequency for the folks. Yeah. All right, check out Kevin on Sunday, family. Thank you, Kevin. Thanks for keeping us on time all week long, though. All right, same to you, Kevin. And before we leave, though, small minds like to talk about people. They like to gossip, usually behind your back. Average minds. Average minds talk about events, concerts, you know, like Earth, Wind & Fire concert, things like that. But great minds come together to discuss ideas, trying to provide some solutions to all our problems. As you listen each and every day, you know we do have some problems. Family, have a great weekend. Stay strong. Stay positive. Please stay healthy. We'll see you Monday morning, 6 o'clock, right here in Baltimore on 1010 WOLB and also in the DMV on 1450 WOL.

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1: Hi, I'm Sorrell Jones Cooper. I am the CEO of Peelhouse Aesthetics and Plastic Surgery on Capitol Hill.
2: And I'm Sonia Lowry Young. I am a master esthetician, and I'm also one of the co-founders of Peelhouse Aesthetics and Plastic Surgery. And I'm also the chief brand officer.
1: The most rewarding part of being the CEO, I would say, is getting to experience this process from the very beginning. It really is our baby, and we are caring for its every need. And 2 years in, it's just an amazing progression to see where we've come from.
2: For me, the most rewarding part of being an owner is that we are able to give back a little bit of confidence. People leave Peelhouse, they can look at themselves in the mirror and like what they see.
0: This is Boss Talk. Inspiration from CEOs right here in the DMV.
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6: Ladies and gentlemen, welcome to another exciting episode of Mick Unplugged, and today's guest is an exceptional motivational speaker and advocate who has dedicated his life to empowering youth and communities. Overcoming significant challenges in his own life, he has become a voice of hope and inspiration for many. Please join me in welcoming my good friend, Mr. Roy Juarez Jr. Man, Roy, so one, again, honored to have you here. Man, your story is more than inspirational. Your story is so powerful. On the show, we talk about your because, that thing that really pushes

0: stage. I'm standing at the podium, and I remember glancing back to the very back of the room where I had sat as a homeless kid. And I said, man, if I could have just run to him, meaning my younger self, and tell him, don't give up, life will get better, but you have to be here to see it. You're not going to believe that you're eventually going to be close to your mom again, that you're going to have nieces and nephews that you absolutely love, that you're going to see the things that you have seen. And I share that with kids because I also want them to know that what they're going through at that moment, there is a future. They have a future that belongs to them, not to their situation, that belongs to them, not to their family environment, not to their socioeconomic environment. It belongs to them, but they have to put in the work to get there. But they don't have to do it alone because there are people who believe in them and people want to help them get there. I became homeless officially at the age of 14. And I say officially because it all started when I was about 12. My parents were going through a very violent divorce, but 1 week my mom would take him back. The next week he would have to be gone. And so It got to the point that I started to defend my mother physically whenever I was always with her, always protecting her, always trying to be there to support her. So when my dad came home, I remember one time he said to her, you need to make a choice. Do you want your son or do you want me? Right. And I mean, that hurt, right? Because I'm Roy Waters Jr. I carry his name. And I said, you know what, mom? I said, you don't have to make a choice. I'll leave. And I remember that in that one instant, calling this woman from the church. And I said, well, please come get me. Please come get me. Please come get me. It was Easter. And she's like, okay, I'll come get you. And I spend Easter with them. But what breaks my heart is when I think about my mom, I'm sure he left too. So she literally spent Easter alone. I left, he left. And so it was a constant going back and forth. And so one day my mom finally just said, you know what? Enough's enough. I want you out. Get out. Get out. My dad was like, if I can't have you, no one's going to have you. So we had to go into hiding. And we started moving from home to home to home. And every time he would find us, we would have to take the sheets off our bed, put them on the floor, put our clothes in the middle, and we were gone every single time he found us. And around 14 years old is when I finally became homeless on my own. My mom had met a man and who was helping her. And he said, I'll help you come live with me. But the only catch was that he didn't want kids. And for the longest time, Mick, I thought that she just left us because she didn't want us. Fast forward many years later, after I'm an activist crossing the country, working all over the nation, I invite my mom to come with me to upstate New York. And she's with me and we're in a juvenile hall in upstate New York. And where I speak, I tell our story. And afterwards, we're all talking, me, the students, the probation officers, and one woman is talking to my mom behind me, and I can hear her talking, and I'm talking to a young girl, but I want to hear what's happening to my mom, make sure she's safe. And the lady said, how could you leave them? And she said something that kind of shifted everything in my perspective. She told that lady, you don't get it. You don't get it. He wanted me dead. If he would have found us, he might have killed all of us. If he would just find me, he's only going to kill me. So in her brokenness, her thought was getting rid of us was technically saving us.
1: Saving you.
0: Yeah. And that has changed everything. You know, parents are human. They make mistakes. They're growing up just as they have the same pains and fears and anxiety that even I have to this day. I personally don't have children. I can't even imagine what my mom was going through knowing that her high school sweetheart wanted her dead and now she's having to care for 5 kids and can't do it. And then he gets her fired from her job. She now can't do it financially.
1: Let's talk about that emotion. So the emotion before you knew the real reason, right? The real because. Your mother's because was saving your life, right?
0: Absolutely.
1: But 14-year-old Roy didn't know that.
0: What was that emotion? Roy was lost.
1: Right.
0: He thought he was the common denominator because his grandparents didn't take him. They took his little sister, but they didn't take him. His aunts and uncles wouldn't take him. All the families that he lived in, he could only stay for a short while, whether it be a month in some lucky cases, whether it be a night in others. So I got to the point that I was like, you know what? The only common denominator is me. I must be bad. Something must be wrong with me because nobody wants me. And the sad thing is that this happens in a lot of our youth across the nation. And I have seen it firsthand. And I've learned that kids never stop loving their parents. It was never my parents' fault as a kid. It was me. Kids only stop loving themselves. And that's what's really sad, because then they grow up with this idea that I'm not good enough. I don't deserve. Why should I even try hard? That future, that college isn't for kids like me.
1: And what was that like as a kid trying to create bonds of friendship with other kids? Or was it like you didn't want to attach to people because you never knew what stability was. Like, what
0: for
1: was
0: me,
1: that
0: I
1: like?
0: Think it was the opposite.

0: was so hungry for someone to love me that I attached to everyone and I became what everyone wanted me or needed me to be at that moment. So if I went to a new home, I now say that I like looked in an imaginary bag and asked, well, who do they want me to be? Because if I could become whoever or whatever in some cases, which is not good, what they want me to be, then that meant that I had a place to sleep one more night. I had food to eat one more day. If my baby brother or my baby sister wanted to see me and this family would let them, I at least got to see my brother and sister for like one more night. And so I lost myself in this homelessness, in this process, in this bag full of different Roys to survive.
1: That is so deep and so uncommon, but common at the same time. And what I mean by that is uncommon because we don't get to hear these stories. And a lot of times when you're speaking to youth, they're not going to tell you everything that's really going on. But the common part is, this is what's going on today still, absolutely, right? And as leaders, as adults, as leader of people and leaders of communities, it's our job to have those conversations, absolutely, to let people know that there are safe outlets. And so I applaud you for creating those safe outlets, brother.
0: Thank you. And I think that you touch on a really good point. Kids want to share, but they're scared to share. And the reason I say right. that is I loved my mom and I didn't want my mom to get in trouble. And I knew that if I would have spoken up, she probably would go to court and my brain was like, she's going to go to jail. And so my loyalty was still to my mother. I wasn't going to say anything.
1: Yeah.
0: It's not until you find a trusted adult that youth like myself will let you in to even help.
1: That's great, dude. So let's go to the hotel that you were sneaking into to get meals. So let's talk about that journey and the humbling of that, right? Like Continental breakfast. All right. I can go in here today. If I come in tomorrow, they may not know that I'm here or that I'm actually staying here. So walk us through that survival, dude.
0: Absolutely. Yeah. And thank you for those words, actually, survival. I think that when you grow up with a tough life, you learn lessons that can never be taught in a book. But if you can take your education and define those lessons, then there's no stopping you. Because education will not only change your life, but it will change the entire fabric of your family. And that's why education is so powerful. And at this point, I was very street smart. And so I saw this huge hotel, downtown Dallas, Texas. It's the Omni Hotel. And I thought, man, they got to have food in there, right? It's a beautiful, big, big hotel. So I walk in and I'm looking around. And sure enough, I saw this line of women about to go into this room. And I figured they're going to probably have some type of meeting. There's got to be food in there. So I hid my bag because I learned as a homeless kid, if I was invisible, I got to stay longer. I couldn't make any waves. If I was living in a home, I'm going to wash my dish. I'm going to clean your dishes. I'm going to cut your yard. Because the happier you are with me there, the longer you'll let me stay. Kids become invisible, but no child, no kid should ever have to be invisible, right? They have a voice and their voice matters and they have to learn how to use that voice. And it's up to us as the adults to help them learn how to use it effectively. And so I go in, I hide my bag, and sure enough, they open up these doors and all these women start to walk in and I walk right in there with them. And I go sit in the very far back corner so that no one would notice me. And as I sit there, some lady comes and she serves me and I thank her and I start to eat. Well, this woman comes out on stage and I don't really care what she has to say. Like I'm gonna eat my meal and I'm gonna leave. But when she's talking, her words, like I'm really listening to what she's saying, and she's talking about the way she grew up on the last street in Laredo, Texas, to the border, and she grew up as an immigrant. Her parents were immigrants, and how she was told that girls like her don't make it. But this woman grew to be the highest ranking Latina woman in the combat support field, the United States Army. She broke all kinds of records because her father taught her to ask, "Why not you?" He said, "Why not you? You go ask that counselor who said you can't make it. Go ask her, why can't you make it?" And as I sat there, I had my plate in front of me. And even though I was hungry, I wasn't even eating because I had a bigger hunger. And in my mind, I was like, well, why not me? Because I used to dream. Like, why can't I have my dreams? And so after that woman spoke, I walked up to her, to her table. I grabbed her card, went back out, grabbed my bag, made my way back to San Antonio because this was in Dallas. And I went back to San Antonio where I'm from and went straight to my best friend's aunt's house, a woman who had my baby brother. And I said, I need my baby brother back because I thought I had a plan.
1: So I'm intrigued by the story because I know it. So what happens next? You thought you had a plan. So what happens next, man?
0: So my plan was, I would, by the time I made it back to Miss Carmen's house to get baby Ray, the idea of me being able to have my future was gone. It was a little bit of hope from what I heard, and then it was gone. But I thought, he will have his. My baby brother will have his entire future. I'm going to give up my entire life. I will work one, two, three jobs. I'm going to put him on a bus. He's going to go to school, and all his dreams will come true. And so we had no, I mean, I'm a teenager, so we have nowhere to live. But my plan was, if I take him to this church I knew about when I was a kid that I attended with my mom, then maybe they'll help us and maybe they'll let us live in there. So we literally went, took the bus as far as it could. We walked the rest of the way. We sat on the front porch of that church and just waited for someone to show up because I knew it was Wednesday if they were going to have service. And sure enough, the lead pastor shows up and she gets out and she recognizes me. She goes, "Roy?" I was like, "Hi, Pastor Doris." I said, "Can I talk to you?" And she goes like, "Yeah, let me open the church." So we go inside the church and I plead my case. We have nowhere to live. I just need a place to live with my baby brother. I promise you, I will take care of everything. I will do the yard. I will clean it. It'll be ready for all your services. I just need a place to live. And she says, "Roy, you can't live here. You can't live in this church." And for a second, I thought I had made the biggest mistake because baby Ray had a roof over his head, and now he would be living with me on the street. Yeah.
1: And then what happened to you and baby Ray?
0: Well, she said, "You will live with us under one condition." And I was scared because everyone had a condition. Sometimes they were good, sometimes it wasn't good. And so with all this anger, I was like, "What do you want?" And she says, "Roy, calm down. Calm down." She says, "All we want is that you go back to school. You can live in our home, but you will go back to school." And that's how I went back to school, that to high school. And then from high school, I graduated and took off to college.
1: Yes,
0: They kept me
1: sir.
0: for 4 years. The only reason why I moved out of their house was because I decided to leave. So they are my parents. They didn't legally adopt me, but they're my parents. So I have more than one set of parents. And that's okay because family's just not the love in your veins. Family is the love that's in your heart. That's family. We can choose family as well.
1: So amazing, man. So amazing. And I know that the story of the speaker also comes full circle
0: Right.
1: because you met her later in life, right?
0: Right. Absolutely.
1: So tell us that.
0: I'm in community college. I'm struggling. I'm not doing very well. I didn't have a good high school foundation, right? So, if I'm going to be honest, one counselor said, I know what she was trying to help me, but she said, "Roy, did you take algebra?" I was like, "Nah, miss. Like I've never had it." She said, "Roy, did you take algebra?" And I was like, "No, miss, I didn't." And she was, "Okay, good." And so I get to college. I don't know anything. I don't. So I end up taking college algebra 5 times before I pass it, right? So I'm having to relearn everything. So I'm in community college, and I'm working for the activities department on campus as a work study. And so the dean knows who I am. So she comes and she finds me and she goes, "Roy." She goes, "Roy, are you coming to our event tonight?" I was like, "Nah, miss, I'm not gonna come." Right? I'm walking away. And she's like, "Roy, we have food." I'm like, "Ah, miss, I'm just joking. I'm gonna be there," right? Offer me food, I'm there, right? And so I come, she goes, "Good." She goes, "Roy, I want you to introduce our guest speaker." I'm like, "Yeah, who is it?" And she said, "Her name is retired Lieutenant Colonel Consuelo Castillo Kickbush," which was the same woman who had 7 years earlier speaking in that hotel. Nobody knew my story because I was taught to be silent. You know, a lot of times we teach our kids to be silent without even realizing that's what we're doing. And it looks like, what are your grandparents going to think? What's the family going to think? That's a way to silence our kids. Or what happens at home stays at home. That is a lesson that teaches our kids to be silent and not communicate. And so I was taught, you know, don't talk about what happens. So nobody knew in my campus. And so that day I broke tradition. And as I stood there, Miss Kickbush to my left, my dean was in there, my colleagues, my professors, my other students. And I looked at her and I said, "Miss, you don't know me, miss, but I know you." And then I told the story. Yeah. And so she was crying. I was crying. 2 weeks later, I got invited to speak at her book signing. And then 2 weeks after, I got hired in her company.
1: Amazing.
0: It was supposed to be a 2-month internship, and it lasted for 2 years. And
1: that's
0: where
1: amazing,
0: my
1: dude.
0: Life continued to change.
1: Yeah.
0: Because she mentored me. I started traveling with her, and she was just peeling layers like an onion to try to get to some of the core issues, because I had a lot of street inside of me.
1: But you used that, man.
0: Absolutely.
1: It fueled you.
0: Absolutely.
1: It fueled you, and now we have Impact Truth, right?
0: And if we don't invest in our kids, what I had is going to come out regardless.
1: Right.
0: The difference is it going to come out in something that's going to be productive, that's going to add to our communities? Is it going to add to our nation? Or is it going to be something that's become destructive?
1: Yeah.
0: And so we want to help our kids see their value, understand, process, and heal from what they've gone through so they can be contributing members of society.
1: So Impact Truth, right?
0: So,
1: you're empowering youth now.
0: Yes.
1: And so talk to us about starting that.
0: Well,
1: and then obviously what it is and what you're doing.
0: Absolutely. Thank you. My intention was I am going to get my degree. I'm going to go work in corporate America. I'm going to make a lot of money, and I'm never going to be homeless again, ever.
1: Mm.
0: And I never wanted to have this life again. But I started taking a lot of psychology classes. And my psychology classes were mainly for me, not to learn it, but trying to figure out what the heck happened to me, what the heck happened to my family. And it really taught me to separate the illness from the person. I love the person. I can help her with the illness. And that was my mom for me. And so I remember one day driving through the middle of the night before classes. It was like 3 o'clock in the morning. And I'm driving back to San Antonio from Abilene, Texas. Mm-hmm. And I want to get to her house before she leaves for work. And I leave her a rose on her car with a note. I turn around and I'm driving back to campus when my phone rings and I look at it and it's my mom. And I answer it and she can barely speak because she's crying. She says, "How can you love me?" She said, "After everything I have done to you, how do you love me? You're my mom. You will always be my mom." See, life gets better if we choose to be the change.
1: Yeah.
0: So when I'm graduating college, this is my thought process now of I want to be better and not bitter. You know, I want to show my siblings that there's a better way, that we can undo some of the lessons we learned in our childhood and not pass them on to the next generation. So as I start to cross the stage, I start thinking, why me? Why do I get to make it? Why do I get to cross the stage when there's a 1.6 million kids just like me at that time? Now there's 2.1 million kids like me. We went in the wrong direction. I can't even tell you how, and that is horrible. But at that time, I was like, why do I get this opportunity? So I said, you know what? Before I use my business degree and go work in corporate America, I need to give back. And I'll do it for 6 months, and I'm going to live out of my car, and I'm going to drive from LA to Jacksonville, Florida, and I'm going to speak at for free at any shelter organization, any place that would open up their doors. And I'm going to find the kids. I'm going to tell them, don't give up. Life gets better, but you have to be here to see it. And I dubbed it the Homeless by Choice Tour because I was homeless again, but this time it was my choice, not my situation, not my parents. It was my choice. And 3 months into it, I saw America through a lens that not very many people get to see. I saw how broken we are. And I said, I have to do more. So I decided that instead of crossing the country for 6 months, I would live out of my car and I would circle the entire nation. And I was going to give myself a goal to reach at least 100,000 kids. I ended up living in my car, out of my car for 2.5 years. No grants, no funders. A tour that ran me over $200,000, a money that I had to raise along the way. But I was able to reach over 108,000 kids. And then my phone has never stopped ringing.
1: Look at that. Perseverance, the power to keep going.
0: Yeah.
1: But more importantly, the power to make an impact. Another pillar, another core value that I know that you believe in as well as me is the power of mentorship. And I believe for me, like that's my purpose now, right? It's to mentor because I've had amazing mentors. Talk to us about what mentorship means to you.
0: So two things pop in my head. One, mentors, if you're going to be a mentor, whoever's listening, it's about them, not about you. You're there to help guide them and direct them. You're going to struggle with your mentee, especially if you find a kid like me. I'm going to push and push and push. Why? Because every person I have trusted has failed me. Every person. So I need to make sure that you're real. I need to make sure that you're, when you tell me you love me, you're not just saying it because you say it to all the kids you work with. You're not telling me that you're going to be there for me. I need to make sure that you're really going to be there for me. And the moment that I believe you, I never want to let you go. When I got myself fired, so I'm going to state it that way. When I got myself fired from my mentor's company, I was so devastated that I did everything I needed to try to get back into her company. So she raised the bar even higher, and I met it because as the broken kid, I thought, will anyone ever love me again? Because I honestly felt that she did love me.
1: Yeah.
0: And so it caused me to work harder. Now, as a mentee, I think that it's our responsibility to honor our mentors' time, their energy, their wisdom, and what it took them to learn it as well.
1: Yeah.
0: And so it's a growing process, and not everyone you meet is meant to be your mentor. You have to connect and click with that person. So
1: that's right.
0: Yeah, mentorship will shave years off of hard work that you would have to do in your life to get you to the next level. But then you cannot forget once you get there to turn around and help the next generation up.
1: The insights that I get from mentors, I make sure that I'm always passing through.
0: Absolutely.
1: Because I never want my legacy to end with me, right? Like it would be very selfish of me to take the wisdom that I get from a Damon John, a Robert Irvine, a Roy Juarez Jr. It would be very selfish for me to take the wisdom that you give me and let it sit right here. Like it's all about the power of being able to take what Roy gives me and now help 5, 6, 7 thousand other kids or youths that went through what Roy and I went through, right? Show them there is a path.
0: Absolutely. Right? Well, my thought is what would have happened to me if my parents had mentors? If my dad had a mentor and to show him how to deal with what he went through as a kid, to process it, to how to healthily release things. What would my mom have gone through? What would that situation have been like? You know, they're both great people. They were just broken.
1: Amazing, man. So we're about to go rapid fire. I wrote a few rapid fire questions out.
0: Okay.
1: So we're going rapid fire.
0: Oh, here we go.
1: Roy, the best stage moment you've had as a speaker?
0: Being at the few conference and speaking on the stage that I snuck into and heard, and by chance or higher power, whatever you believe, mine is a higher power, my mentor by chance was speaking at a conference in the same city the day before. So this time she sat in the audience as I spoke.
1: I love it. What's the best way for someone to give back to youths today?
0: Find kids who need someone in their life. There are a lot of kids who may have houses, but we don't have homes. So how many homeless kids do we have in our cities?
1: For the parent that's listening right now, that's like, I'm Roy's mother. How do they have that conversation with their kid? What's some advice you'd give to that parent?
0: Kids don't care if you're perfect. They just want you there. And they want you to love them, let them know you love them. And at the same time, get plugged into a school where they may be having a parent program or something so that you can learn from other parents. My dad is back in my life, my biological dad. It took 20 years to get him back in my life. I think that we're all chasers in life. We're all chasing something, a nicer title, a bigger house, you know, partner, whatever we're chasing. Yeah. My chase had always been to bring my family back together. Not my parents married, separate, they're better. But I wanted to be able to be in a room with my family. And so when I wrote my book, Homeless by Choice, I put a dedication page to each person, including my biological father. And I said to my biological dad, actually, forgive me, I put to my dad, I hope we can build a healthy relationship before it's too late. I read the entire page, threw it on social media. His girlfriend saw it, showed him. He calls me. At the time you call my business line, it would go to my cell phone, right? Not anymore. And I answered it, and it was him. And I said, you dad? And he goes, yeah, it's me. I said, what do you want? He goes, I heard you wrote a book. I said, I did. He goes, I heard you put me in it. I said, I did. But like, I changed your name so you can't sue me, right? Just in case, because like, we don't have a relationship. He goes, that's not why I'm calling. So why are you calling? He goes, if you're serious about what you said, he goes, I'm ready. He goes, "I'm so sorry. I will take the blame for everything." And I said, "Dad, I don't want you to take the blame, Dad. I just wanted you to acknowledge what happened." I said, "If you're serious, come to my book launch. It's next week in San Antonio." He showed up. So for the first time in over 20-something years, I'm on stage, and I invited my siblings up first, and then my mom and my stepdad. And I said, "If he's willing, my biological dad join us?" And he comes on stage. And for the first time, I have this picture of my entire family. It would not have been possible if it wasn't for my mentors, if it wasn't for education, if it wasn't for my faith, if it wasn't for forgiveness. You know, here's the final thought and something that I adopted and I own. If people can hate for no reason in this world, I can love for no reason. And I love the kids that I serve. I love my family. I love what I do. I don't have to even know these kids for us to love them. So as a community, we need to love more than hate. And I think that's desperately needed right now in this world.
1: You always give me something. And that right there was extremely powerful. So much. I'm going to restate that or re-say that. If you can hate for no reason, then you can love for no reason at all, too. That was it right there.
0: People hate for no reason, and it's stupid. We got to love for no reason. Let's switch it.
1: Where can people find the book first and foremost?
0: You can go two places. My name, RoyWattisJr.com, or ImpactTruth.com, which is the name of my company. 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
1: Love you like a brother. Appreciate you, the words of wisdom, the mentorship that you're always providing. Most importantly, leading by example, man. Like, I appreciate you for just being present.
0: Thank you. I do my best. I'm human, but I do my best.
1: And for all the viewers and listeners, remember, your because is your superpower. That's right. Unleash it.
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1: Ladies and gentlemen, welcome to another exciting episode of Mick Unplugged. And today we're joined by a transformational speaker, an amazing coach, and an author who's dedicated to helping people uncover their true selves. Please join me in welcoming my guy, Mr. Rocky Garza. Rocky, how are you doing today, brother?
8: Man, I'm doing wonderful, Mick. Thank you so much for having me on the show.
1: Rocky, man, been a huge fan of yours. Wanted to tell you personally, thank you for being the human being that you are. You do so much good for corporations. You do so much good in your community that you're an example. And I'll just be honest, man, like I like following your lead on the example that you set. So I just wanted to personally tell you, thank you, bro.
8: Thank you. Thank you. I really appreciate that, Mick. I think it's something I am learning and I probably will the rest of my life. Two things. Number one is to say thank you. I tend to not want to say thank you, not because I don't appreciate it, because well, that means that I might acknowledge that it's true. And I think oftentimes in our lives, our hesitation to accept a compliment isn't because we don't believe it. It's because of we're the unknown that comes from what if we do. And I think the second part of that is, you know, it's been a work in progress, just like you. It's taken decades to try to really hone in on what is that. And I'm just now, probably now more than ever, which I hope I get to say this for the rest of my life. Just now feel like I'm really dialing into what it is I can bring to the world that I can do that allows me to stay in my lane, to trust my gut, to do those things while simultaneously creating environments for other people to do the exact same thing, and recognizing that the overlap of the Venn diagram is so small, if we'll stay in our lane, that we can create a picture collectively that we could never just do by ourselves.
1: One of the things that I appreciate about you is something that you said and alluded to that I'm going to ask you to elaborate on. What I heard you say essentially is success doesn't happen overnight. And the reason, and I'm just going to say it, these are the words of Mick and Mick only, so don't yell at Rocky for saying this, but the reason that most people don't get the success that they're supposed to get is because at some point they stop along the way. What Rocky has done, he never quits. Doesn't matter the highest of highs or the lowest of lows, you never quit, because that great win that you just had yesterday, and I don't know about you, Rocky, but I'm not in a spot where I can just like let last week's success be the end, because my legacy, not financially, right, my legacy depends on the work that I'm going to continue to do. And so I'd love for you to elaborate on that. Just success doesn't happen overnight, bro.
8: No. Well, and I think not only does success not happen overnight, but success is not a destination. Like, I think that's why most individuals stop, or even you and I occasionally have the moment we think we should stop, or we think we might stop. Why? Well, because we are obsessed. And I say we, like collective human beings, in my experience, we are obsessed with the idea of arrival. That we think if we could get there, and if I can get there faster than you, then I could stop quicker than you, which means I could have more time to do what I want, because I don't do what I want now. Therefore, if I could get to the place I could do what I want, then I would finally have arrived. And so we call that success. And I think there's a moment where if we allow ourselves to note that, to your point, the only thing that I can guarantee that happens tomorrow within my capacity of human understanding is the sun's going to go down tonight, and it's probably going to come up tomorrow. And when we go to wake up tomorrow, everything you did today will either have been a block added to the home you are building, or it will have been a hammer to the block previously that will be gone. The reality of both what is possible and what is true is today. That's what present is. Present is all the possibilities of what could be and what is actually occurring. So I think if we can remove the idea of success from being singular, if we can remove it from a destination, if we can remove it from the idea of this mountaintop, and if I could just get to that mountain, then the view there will be so great that will be so great after that view and your Cliff Bar and your sandwich and the photo you take and the Instagram you did, you're going to walk down the mountain, my guy. You're going to go back to the valley, and life is lived in the valley. But the valley's not sexy. The day-to-day is not sexy.
1: Ladies and gentlemen, you're going to get a glimpse into the conversations that Rocky has, the methodologies that he teaches, the principles that he provides for those that are around him. Rocky, where did this start?
8: Love. Let me be very clear when it started. Love my mom, love my dad, love my grandparents, love my family, aunts, uncles, cousins, everybody who was a part of the process. And, okay, A-N-D, it's a very powerful word. And you can live a life where you have all of your material needs and recognize that there are many things in life that are missing. My parents got divorced when I was young, right before I turned 2. Never lived with my dad growing up. Love my dad. Have the best relationship with my dad today I've ever had. My mom's been married and divorced quite a few times, 4 or 5 times. So I went to 13 schools before I graduated high school. Most of those pre-seventh grade, because I moved in with my grandparents in seventh grade, and I actually went to the same junior high and the same high school. So all those schools are happening pre-seventh grade. You know, I didn't realize the term first day of school didn't mean first day at a school until seventh grade. I didn't realize it was a time of year. I thought it was a phrase that we use because this is our first day at this school, which I was always confused why that seemed to happen for everybody else only once, and it seemed to happen for me 2 or 3 times, right? And so I say all that again. This is not sad, not a sob story, not a woe is me. Like, I'm 41, been to a lot of therapy, have a lot of coaches. Like, I'm feeling okay today. And A-N-D, we're going to come back to that again. And, you know, where I sit today is both a result of every day stacked up over the last 41 years. And, you know, I think we all have a decision daily with work, with practice, not in isolation. We have a decision to say, will I make my past pain a mechanism to protect myself from people, or I use my past pain as a mechanism to propel myself in the direction of my purpose? And I think it's a question we have to ask. It's a question I have to ask myself daily, today, daily. Been married 16 years, got a 9-year-old, got a 6-year-old, good friends, a great community, spent a lot of time, effort, and energy building friendships. And I have to ask myself daily, the guy that gets on Instagram every day and says, you got this, let's go, let's do it. I have to ask myself daily, Rocky, why did you not express your feelings to your wife? Is it because you are trying to protect yourself because you're afraid if you're honest, she will leave like everyone else? Or are you going to express how you feel because you want to propel yourself in the direction of your purpose, which is to build a committed relationship with someone unlike anything you have ever physically witnessed in your own life? But that's a decision I have to make. That's a question I have to ask myself. No one else is responsible for that other than me. And so I think we look back, I look back on my life and go, why was it always so much easier to find value, worth, and fulfillment from strangers than it was from the people that I love most? Is that a problem with them? Or is that a result of my inactivity and my inability to allow myself to be present and fully show up without having the fear that they were going to run away? And I think all of those are parts and pieces of the questions we sort of have to ask ourselves, at least me regularly. Maybe for somebody else, you only have to do it quarterly. I tend to have to do it daily to go, what are those things? And so as I look back over my life, I, you know, graduated high school. I was going to go play football. Then I realized, like, right before I graduated, like, I don't even like football. I'm about to go do this for 4 more years. This is a terrible idea. And so then through a slew of events, and I'm going to junior college for a couple of years, and I transferred to Texas A&M. I graduated from there. I went to a place out in East Texas called Sky Ranch. It's a summer camp for kids. And I worked there for 4 years. I came back to Dallas. I joined a pastoral staff at a church for about 4 years and did that. So I was in full-time ministry for about 8 years right out of college. Got offered a teaching pastor job in 2010. Big church, a few thousand people, said, hey, 26, one tattoo, faux hawk. You think you're God's gift to people? Why don't you teach 25 weekends a year? And I said, why don't we not do that? Because that sounds like a bad idea. And so I said, no. They said, what do you want to do? And I said, you know, of course, I want to be a wedding photographer. And that was more like, it was a hobby my wife and I had. She had just quit her job. We were just got married, had an apartment, no debt, no kids, one dog. Let's start a business. Why not? This is pre-Instagram. This is pre-Pinterest, pre-personal branding. Like, we got so lucky. So we rode that wave, sort of our entrance into entrepreneurship. And then I started this business about 11 years ago. We found out we were pregnant with our son. And, you know, my wife said, if you could do anything for the rest of your life, what would you want to do? I would love to be a people expert. If I could marry my life experience, which is like the reality of what was, with 8 years of ministry, which is the reality of the deeply caring for the human being, for people. And at this point now, marry that with 15 or so years of entrepreneurship, or we'll call that business or commerce, right? If you could marry history and your past, and you could marry that with a deep care and desire for a human, with the capacity to take that into the market to say, what then shall we do? If I could marry all those things together, if I could be an expert at anything, I'd want to be a people expert. How could I do that? And so a little over a decade ago, started coaching individuals and saying, hey, I had this business. Do you want one? They're like, oh, I'd love to have that. I was like, hey, I'll show you how. And inside, I'm like, how are we going to show them how? Oh, no, it's never going to work. And, you know, you fast forward a decade and you go, I get methodologies and identity mapping, the confidence method, the influence appraisal, and all these sort of ways. And I think for me, what has helped me in all of that, Mick, is for me to say daily with my clients and every time I get on stage, I start every keynote the same. If you leave today knowing more about me than you know about you, then I failed you. I'm not going home with you. You're going home with you. So buckle in, do the work, show up for yourself. I guarantee you can leave here with something that might actually change your life. Let's get going.
1: Rocky, I love that, bro. And I want to unplug, no pun intended, a few things there. So, you know, the moving, the first day of school, wow, like that's so wild. And to hear it from that perspective, because we all had Rockies growing up, right? Like, we always had the kid that was here for the first part of the year and then not there the next part of the year. Maybe 3 years later, they're back for a little bit and then they're not there again. Did that make you sheltered? Did that make you, not that you didn't trust people, but it was more of, I don't need to get close because this is temporary, right? Like, was that a rocky feeling?
8: Yeah. I realized about the age of 30 that I was very good at disclosure and very bad at vulnerability. I was very good at giving you what you thought was vulnerability, but for Rocky, it was simply disclosure. I could recount my story for the first probably 5 or 6, 7 years as a keynote speaker. No matter what keynote I gave, every keynote started the same. So I was born in 1983. I was born in Kansas. I only lived there for about a week. Came back to Dallas and I would recount my history because I felt like if I couldn't recount everything that occurred, I didn't have the credibility to be on a stage for you to hear what I had to say because I didn't think I had the credibility or expertise in my credentials and or my resume, right? I always joke I'm the only corporate keynote speaker that's never had a resume. Why? Well, because that wasn't my life. My resume is not the certifications I have. Not knocking a certification. They're wonderful. Your boy didn't have any. Why? Because I didn't know that was a thing for me to do at the time when I should have or could have done it because I was in survival mode. I was in disclosure mode. I was in tell the same thing you need to tell to make them go, man, that guy is open, while making sure you don't tell them anything because they will use it and they will get you. And so I think as the kid that moved around a bunch, a kid to go into school, like vulnerability now is my number one personal value. It's one of the values in our organization, our business, not because Rocky's an expert at it. Because if I don't do that, I know what life will become. Because if I'm not committed to saying I create the opportunity to see and be seen by others, I will make sure you don't see me, and I will absolutely see you. And I've lived that life before, and it was lonely, and it was isolating. And as much as people in my life loved me and cared for me, it wasn't until I got married and had my own children that I was at the same house for Christmas more than 1 year in a row. There was no such thing as tradition. There was no such thing as a space where you belonged. You just went where you were allowed.
1: One of the things I probably appreciate the most is the last thing that you were talking about in the first part of the story, which is, again, I'm going to interpret this. You went from vision to action to business. So you just said, I'm going to go do it, mm-hmm. right? Like you and your wife, hey, I'm going to go start mm-hmm. this business. You could have easily college degree, go work for someone, right? Go build up the skill. But the mentality that Rocky Garza has is, hey, I am the opportunity. So let's talk about that. How do you take vision and then put it into action?
8: Yeah, great question. Number one, and some of you are not going to like this answer. You start by recognizing that you're probably not the person that has the vision. So let's throw out a number, right? In your area, there's 100 businesses. Let's say every one of those businesses at minimum, which we know is crazy, has 100 employees, right? So that's 10,000 people that are employed within 100 businesses. So out of 10,000, 100 of those are asked to be the visionary. You may not be the visionary. So the reason that you are stuck in inactivity is because you are attempting to be something that you were never made and designed to be because you think it will be sexier for you to be the person that has the vision. But out of 100 companies, and there's 100 employees, 99 of those are executors, integrators is what their job is. And for whatever reason, there is a singular, maybe two if we're getting wild, people who have a vision, and their job is to empower and equip people to take said vision and then go execute it because they don't know how. Now, the difference between you and I in those instances is that we chose the path of most resistance, which was let's be visionaries and then figure out how in the world we're going to make it happen until we can make enough money to pay somebody else to actually do it for us because we realize we don't know what we're doing. And so that's just a part of what we would call entrepreneurship, right? Now, we chose the path of most resistance. So for most leaders, it's identifying, why don't I back up a second? What is the path for you of least resistance? It is to let go of the mentality that you think you are supposed to carry a vision and discover how can you use your unique gifts and skills to execute the vision. Even inside your own organization, my job today is to take the vision we have to best highest use of Rocky's time and everything else somebody else should be doing. Not because I'm selfish, not because I'm arrogant, not because, oh, I think I'm somebody that I don't have to. You don't want me to be in charge of the schedule. You don't want me to plan the curriculum. You don't want me to create the most dynamic booklet we're going to need to really get. You wouldn't get one. We wouldn't have a booklet. That's a bad use of my time because I'm not good at it. So I think for leaders to take a step back, number one, you don't own the vision. Now, if you're listening, you're a business owner and you do own the vision, you should ask yourself this question. Am I actually a visionary or do I just have a good idea? Two very different things. I know a lot of integrators who have great ideas, but they're not visionaries. An idea is something that we haven't done yet that's going to solve a problem. A vision is something that most people can't see that changes a generation. Which of those spaces do we want to be in? Not good or bad, not right or wrong. One is not better, one is not worse. What does it make you more valuable? One doesn't make you. Don't put yourself on a chart comparing yourself apples to fish. It doesn't work.
1: Those that aren't going where they need to go, it's because you have a title. And that title usually is CEO, founder, president, insert the highest level for your company. You're not the visionary and you don't allow others to be that. The head of a certain department with a very nice title is not a visionary. But because of the title, they feel like that's their responsibility. But because you won't let that go and you feel like if it's not your idea, I love that you broke down the difference between idea and vision. Because it's not your idea, you're never going to let said employee or said vision happen. The biggest reason that most companies don't grow is because of that. You hold the title, but then you also hold all the cards and you won't play the hand.
8: I want you to imagine if you're a leader currently and ask yourself if visionary and integrator rubs the wrong chord with you. And you're thinking, don't tell me what I am, what I'm not. Let's give it an analogy sense because we all like a good analogy. CEO has a vision. Let's say they, in fact, are the visionary. Wonderful. CEO gets together with all their SLT, ELT, vice presidents, whatever your company calls it. And he casts the vision. Here's what I'm thinking. Here's what we're doing. Now, in that environment, that visionary is tasking all of you in that room to become architects. Go to your unique departments. Go to your areas and draw, create, show them the plan. I'm talking CAD renderings, electrical, plumbing, where it goes, how it stays up, what's the foundational aspect. You've been given the vision, but your job in operations and sales and management and HR and people in training and development, your job is to go architect now the drawing for your people to execute on so that they can then go and say, let me get the plugs. Let me get the wire. Let me go find the electricians. But here's where it breaks down. You walk away from that meeting and you say, I'm now going to go to my team and I'm going to go be the designer. And I'm going to see if they can become the architect. Yet we've created a system of accountability, whether you're in Rockefeller Habits, you're in EOS, you're in pick whatever it is, the systematic way that you're going and you're approaching your business. Many of us, number one, aren't the visionary to begin with, and we're trying to cast vision and doesn't work. Let's assume that you are. I'm going to ask you to go ask your key leaders, the top 5, 6, 7 people in your circle. Are they leaving your office and trying to go be the designer next? Or are they leaving your office to go do their job, which is to go be the architect? I guarantee you, if you will skip that layer and go to your senior director level and ask them if their leaders are coming to them with plans or with thoughts, 90% of the time, if you have a problematic organization and you're not growing the way you think, it's because your leaders leave the meeting with you. They go into a meeting and they take your plan, your dreams, they turn it into their own dreams and their own way. They're not actually building plans. So your directors have no idea what to do. And the lack of communication, the lack of lateral leadership, and so on. So I could not agree with you more that we want to hold the cards because we think it's going to make us important, when we have to ask ourselves, are we willing to play the hand? Because ultimately we're trying to win the game.
1: How important is creating a winning culture for an organization? Again, these are the words of Mick and Mick only. I see so many times where it's on to the next project, on to the next task, on to the next problem. And as entrepreneurs, we get in that grind because that's who we are. But remember, everyone on your team isn't an entrepreneur. That's why they work with you, right? So I learned early on to celebrate wins for my team. Even if I'm not a person, like, honestly, I don't need to celebrate a win. Like, my thing is, if I'm in the game, I'm supposed to win. However, the game isn't about me. The win is never about me. And so if I didn't celebrate that and create winning cultures and create even small situations where people can get the confidence to win, right? Like, I personally think that's problem number two with most businesses. Again, I don't care the size. I can go to another Fortune 5 company where the mentality is on to the next one. But the companies that celebrate small success usually have a much better culture.
8: Yeah, totally. Let's go back to our phrase earlier. Culture is not what you pontificate. It's what you tolerate. That's Rocky's fancy word because I like rhyming. Culture is not what you say it is. It's what behavior you allow. Now, I think in order for us to sort of go to that place, let's redefine the definition of tolerance, meaning what do we tolerate? Because I think oftentimes we default to tolerance is the lowest, least common denominator. What will I tolerate? That's the least amount of effort. Well, I've never been inside a thriving organization. And I'm not talking about just top line revenue. I'm saying thriving culturally, community driven, giving back. People want to be there. A low attrition, high retention. Pick a category that we want to say we measure a company's success. I've never been to one that was doing that, where what they tolerated was the bare minimum. What they tolerated was excellence. Is celebration tolerated, or is celebration the level of tolerance by which we expect? See, I think we need to take the same word and it's the way we use it to go, we don't tolerate that, or we only tolerate. Oh, wait, all of a sudden, one just became terrible and negative and the other one just became empowering. Hey, just so you know, we're an organization that we absolutely tolerate celebration. We tolerate excellence. We tolerate meeting our metrics. We tolerate daily behavior, daily activity. We only tolerate you being on time. That's what we do here. We expect you to join us in that because this is not just who we say we are. You should be able to tell by the actions of people in our organization. This is exactly what we do. And so I think so often in times, to your point, we go to places and we go on to the next one. Let's get to the next thing. All right, we crushed that project. What's the next project we have to do? And in all of that, I'm not wanting to slow us down at all. I love a good metric, a KPI. What gets measured gets accomplished. I mean, we've heard a million times. You can go see 1,000 memes on it today. We understand that. And A-N-D, not but, get rid of that word. A-N-D is the third or fourth time I've spelled that word out for us today. If you're listening, I hope you caught on here. And Do I check the box of tucking my kids in bed because they have to go to sleep? Or do I only tolerate the behavior in myself that is to lay in bed with my son, to tell him how proud I am, to remind him that his father loves him? And no matter what happens, dad is always going to be in your corner, because that's the behavior for myself that I will tolerate, nothing less. One of those says, good night, son, go to bed. One says, this is the level by which I operate because I will tolerate nothing less in my life. And I use an example about kids or family or wherever you are in your life, because I find we so often, especially as coaches, especially as speakers who spend a lot of our time in the business space, we are so quick to use a business example that is forgotten. But if you can use a personal example, it will almost always translate into business. Because I can tell you what I think about most days, not business. What's the behavior you tolerate when you wake up? What's the behavior you tolerate when you go to bed?
1: Man, Rocky, could talk to you forever in a day, as you know. Last question I want to ask you, actually there's two, but the first one is the importance of self-awareness. You're one of the most self-aware people that I know. And I always tell people, you can't be relatable with others if you're not self-aware. How important has that been for you? And more importantly, how important should it be for others?
8: I think it is paramount of importance to be self-aware, because that allows us to, when we are aware of ourself, we will reflect others back on us and assume it's about us. That makes you relatable, right? Like we'll go forward and we'll do a little theory we have called the upside down. When I am self-aware, it means I'm aware of myself, meaning I can go into an environment with another human being and I can be exponentially more aware of you and what is unique and specific and distinct to you, not what is a reflection of my own fear. So when I know that I am confident in me, I can see you for you, no pun intended. I don't have my glasses on today, but I can see you through your glasses. Where we lack self-awareness though, we view everything through our glasses. And so every action was about me. Everything you said was about me. Every decision you made was about me. The issues you have is because you're unaware of yourself and you think it's their fault, right? And so self-awareness is not, I think currently it's not deemed, I don't deem it as valuable and important so that I can sit in a room and look in a mirror and go, yeah, that's me. I mean, that's a component of it. I want to be able to look in a mirror and recognize myself, yes. But I want to be able to get in front of you and look at you and recognize you, not see it as a reflection of me. And I think that self-awareness really asks us to, let's make it really simple. Just ask yourself, you're listening, ask yourself this question. Do you spend more time at the window or do you spend more time in the mirror? And most of us spend more time looking out the window, trying to find the reflection of anything valuable and hope that it was us, because we haven't been willing to get in front of the mirror to say actually what it is.
1: Love it. Love it, man. Last question for you. What is Rocky's because? What's that deeper purpose that's deeper than your why?
8: Yeah. I have, and probably will, up until this point, spent my life discovering who am I? Why does it matter? And is it of any importance? Am I unique? Has anybody decided that uniqueness was valuable? And can I do anything with that uniqueness? On repeat. Again and again and again and again and again. Over the last 40 plus years or so, I have begun to realize the answer to that is yes. I am unique. Not better, not worse, not actually even on a scale related to any other human being. There is no one in the world like me. And I am equally valuable to every other person on earth. And they are as equally valuable to me. If I can utilize my life, my past, my history, my current day experiences, my future vision, the love of people in my life, if I can use that such that I can not only continue to discover that for myself, but lead people to the place to get in front of the mirror and see that they are unique, to remind them that it is good, not just true, that's confirmation, good affirmation, and allow them to take any step towards creating good in the world because of how they were made, designed, and created. That's a really, really good use of my time. And that starts with my kids. That starts with my wife. That starts with me. And if by chance I get to do that professionally, what an incredible life I've lived.
1: Ladies and gentlemen, he has been Rocky Garza. Rocky, brother, I appreciate you more than you know. Where can people follow, find you? What's new that Rocky has coming up or going out?
8: Yeah. No, absolutely. You can follow me on we're on all platforms, Instagram, Facebook, TikTok, LinkedIn, YouTube. It's just at Rocky Garza. Look for the bald guy with big eyebrows. There's not a lot of Rockies out there that look like me and Mick. So find us. We'll be out there in that space. And then if you're looking to just how you can get engaged in what we're doing outside of just a regular follow, you can go to rockygarza.com/confidence. 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You can register, grab your seat there. We'd love to have you where we walk through what it looks like to lead without losing yourself. And we go through that on a monthly basis, free of charge to you. And we'd love to have you at that with us. 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
1: We need to make that happen. So much so, Rocky, I'm going to go on and choose one that I'm actually going to attend. And maybe I'll invite a couple of people to come with me. So if you want to go with me to a Rocky Garza event, live and in person, with the man, the myth, the legend, Rocky Garza himself, message me, Rocky Garza, and I'm going to select two people and we're going. How about that?
8: Let's go. Man, I'd love that, man. I'd be honored. I'd be honored.
1: No, I'm going to be the honored one. Like, that's going to happen. That is totally going to happen. Rocky, appreciate you, man. I'm going to reach out in the morning and make sure your knees feel good. Your Achilles is
8: Thank
1: still
8: you.
1: Intact.
8: Thank you.
1: Because, you know, I did that same thing and I tore an Achilles and I was like, okay, I'm not 25 anymore.
8: That's right. Well, I'm just going to keep playing and remind myself that I'm also not 25. So your boy's not trying to do anything fancy. I'm going to go with the easy layup or the nice free throw shot outside of that. Hey, I'll get to the end of the court when I get there.
1: That's what you say. And then you're going to get challenged. You're going to feel good, right? You're like, oh, I got the juice. I still I know. Got it. And then
8: hey,
1: you're
8: listen,
1: gonna say,
8: hey,
1: I still got, oh,
8: that's right.
1: I got
8: that's right. Score. So yeah, so just, I'll just keep my mind. Hey, Rocky, you got no juice, my boy. You got no juice. Just be a human. Just do that instead.
1: Rocky, I love you, brother. It means
8: Appreciate
1: the world
8: you,
1: to have
8: you
1: break
8: Thank
1: you
8: so much.
1: Today.
8: Thank you. Appreciate
1: got it.
8: It.
1: For all the viewers and listeners, remember, your because is your superpower. Go unleash it.
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1: Ladies and gentlemen, welcome to another exciting episode of Mick Unplugged. And today we have a dynamic force in the sports industry. He's a former Marine and Army veteran. He's a current NFL agent and the founder of Forever Athlete Management. With a relentless drive and commitment to excellence, he represents top-tier athletes, guiding them to success on and off the field. Please welcome my guy, someone who's turned into one of my best friends in the world, the tenacious, the visionary, the dedicated, Mr. Damian Knight. Damian, how you doing, brother?
23: Man, I'm good. Thank you for having me on today.
1: Dude, I appreciate the human being that you are. Like, I've learned so much about you, like, obviously through social, following your path, but then just, you're just an overall great dude, man. And like, I just appreciate you for being the dude that you are. I want to start with your military background.
23: I wouldn't trade it for anything else, right? It taught me a lot of lessons. I joined super young. Like, I graduated high school at 16 years old, thought the military was my way out. You know, I had to get out of town. So joined the Marine Corps, and early on got identified to be part of this like nuclear reaction team where, you know, I had to go through this big selection and everything was super, a lot of red tape to get into, like realistically, right? Made me grow up really quick, especially for a 17-year-old kid, you know? And then very quickly was put in charge of people and assets and seeing things that people only see in movies. And it was awesome. I feel like it made me mature a lot quicker than my peers. You know, I would go back home on leave and I'm 18 years old telling people to be careful and be responsible and this and that, and all they're thinking about is the party on Friday night or whatever. Right. So I made a lot of really good friends, lifelong connections there at my first duty station.